0: 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This is according to Dana Santis, a strength and conditioning specialist. Even though you walk every day, Dana does say you can make small adjustments to immediately improve your walking mechanics. So, keep your rib cage stacked over your pelvis. Avoid leaning over or arching your lower back. Allow your arms to swing naturally in coordination with your legs. Keep your gaze forward, your jaw relaxed, and then just breathe in through your nose and out through your mouth. I'm Dr. Sanjay Gupta, helping you live a better life.
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5: 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And coming soon to the Oxnard Performing Arts Center, War and Pancho Sanchez, Todd Rundgren, Psychedelic Furs, John B. and Kenny Lattimore, Louis the Singer and more. 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
9: 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We start in Toluca Lake near Universal City and Universal Studios, where the soft launch of the big Fast and Furious ride has begun. And while there are many, many, many fans of theme parks and I guess fans of the Fast and the Furious movies, I can proudly say at the ripe old age of almost 41, I have yet to see a single one of these movies. But I know that there's a big fan base, especially whatever the franchise is. There's a lot of coaster heads out there in California. I mean, if you're born and raised in Southern California like I am, that's what you do. You go to theme parks. I mean, not only does everyone get to go to Disneyland, you've got Knott's Berry Farm, Universal, and then from the age of 8 until 21, I lived in Valencia, which meant that we went to Magic Mountain a bazillion times, and you're also contractually obligated to work at Magic Mountain if you live in Valencia, and I worked there for 4 summers. So, yeah, coasters are in me blood. So what's going on here? Well, there's the new exciting thing at Universal Studios, which is like the only theme park that's actually kind of in the city of Los Angeles, but still, it's still not technically the city of Los Angeles. And the neighbors who live in the surrounding communities, whether that be Toluca Lake, Lake Hollywood, they're very upset, especially people at the golf course. What is it, Lakeside over there? Imagine you're getting ready for a little tee. You're getting ready for a soft little putt. And then all of a sudden, as you put the driver back and you're focused and you're focused, you hear, "Aah!" So that's the problem. Doing a whole one-man show here on camera. Neighbors in Toluca Lake are very upset of how much screaming they are hearing from the new Fast and the Furious ride. Now, if you've driven around Universal Studios anytime recently, you've seen that they have so completely run out of space that this roller coaster is actually occupying part of the giant escalator that gets you into Universal Studios. So of every other ride they've ever had at the theme park, this one goes as far out into the public as any ever have. I mean, for the most part, most of Universal's rides have been indoors or down at the studio lot, and nothing has ever been this crowd-facing. This is the kind of ride you'd expect at Magic Mountain. And notably, Magic Mountain was built nowhere near homes. Notice I say was. Because, look, I know from working at Magic Mountain that there's a plenty of noise pollution that comes out of there. But, you know, all the way back, even when I lived in Valencia, there were no homes near Magic Mountain. There was the Wendy's across the street, the Red Lobster, the El Torito, but no one would build like a development right next to the theme park and have to hear Tatsu and the Superman ride and Colossus and everything else. That would be so annoying. Well, the housing crisis is going to housing crisis, and they put up a big old development near the 126 right next to Magic Mountain of a bunch of townhouses that go for around $600,000. But you know what? If you enjoy that, if you're cool with it, great. But you know what you're getting into. That being said, while you can definitely make the argument that, you know, like for people that complain about the noise pollution outside of Burbank Airport, or I live near the Van Nuys Airport and people complain about that, you kind of know what you're getting into when you move next to an airport. So you can complain about it all you want, but nobody said you had to live right next to the airport. You could have lived somewhere where there isn't an airport, but you chose to, so you know that's part of what you're getting. I know that if I actually sit on the patio in the afternoon on a weekend, sipping and slamming back rosé all day, at some point the conversation is going to get drowned out by either a Southwest plane on the flight path to Burbank or a private jet on approach at Van Nuys Airport. I know that, and so I don't really complain about it. What I will complain about is the nonstop police helicopters, but that might say more about the crime that's going on in the San Fernando Valley, and I happen to think police helicopters are completely inefficient at this point, and we should invest in drones, but that's another story for another day. When it comes to the noise pollution that the residents of Toluca Lake are complaining about, you could definitely argue they did not sign up for this, because Universal Studios has been around for a very, very, very long time, and there's never been anything that has created this kind of noise problem. You think about some of their most popular rides. Harry Potter ride, that's indoors. Also, doesn't go that fast. Super fun, though. Although, I guess I got to tell this story now, right? As soon as I start talking about Universal Studios, there's a big memory that sticks out in my head. Oh, boy. It was, I think it was 2015 or it was 2016. And they had just opened Harry Potter Land. And I wanted to go ride the Harry Potter ride. Even though I had not read any Harry Potter books at that point, it was the hot new thing. And I was working the morning show at that point, so I had a lot of free time in the afternoons. I had a Universal season pass. I remember showing up with my roommate at the time, and I was wearing my gigantic Homer Simpson shirt because this is the kind of fashion sense that I had when I was 30. Oh boy, this is getting more embarrassing. The further I go into the story, the more I'm already regretting telling you this story. So I'm in Universal Studios, standing in a very long line to try the Harry Potter ride, wearing a big yellow Homer Simpson faced t-shirt. And that is when I get called out by one of the people working the line. And they say, "Hey, you, can you come with us for a second?" I'm like, "What is this? Did they realize that I was chewing a gummy?" Different time. They wanted me to go sit in the tester seat. See, in order to prevent severe embarrassment, one of the things that theme parks have done over the years is when they realize they're having to deal with very, very, very large people that want to ride their very, very, very tiny cars, is in order to save everyone the filmable moment of somebody breaking down in tears and stopping the queue from going forward, they usually have a model of what the seat looks like right outside the main entrance of the ride. And so they bring me and my gigantic Homer Simpson shirt over to sit in the Harry Potter seat and see if I could buckle in the seatbelt and put down the harness. And well, it did not fit, so they had to acquit. They told me, and yes, this was at one of my heavier points in life, that I could not ride the ride. Couldn't happen. They were happy to get me a front of the line pass to anything else, but I must have been busting 290 at that point, was too large for the Harry Potter ride. I guess they didn't design it for Hagrid. So, in probably one of my most shame-filled moments of my entire life, I immediately told the person I was with, "I gotta go. You sit here, you go do the ride. I need to leave." And I got in my car and drove immediately across the street on Ventura Boulevard to the Fatburger down there. And I ate my feelings. I ate them real good. Then I sent a strongly worded letter to Universal. Actually, I don't know if I remember if I sent a letter or I talked about it on the radio. I must have talked about it on the radio and the podcast. I may have even posted something on Twitter because that's the kind of thing I would do in 2015, 2016. And someone from Universal reached out and they apologized for fat shaming me, which again, they were in the right. They don't want somebody riding the ride and it has to stop halfway through because the belt bursts. But, you know, you get very sensitive about these kind of things. They said, "Hey, how about you come back on us and we'll try again?" Well, that was actually the catalyst to me to go on another diet plan. It's when I joined ClassPass, started going to Pilates a couple of times a week, started juicing again and making protein shakes. And I actually lost, I think, 20 or 30 pounds that year. put it all back a year or two later. But a month later, I did go to Universal Studios and I did get on the ride, and it was pretty good. I hadn't read any of the Harry Potter books at that point, so I really didn't understand any of the references, but yeah, it was fun. So that's the kind of ride you think about when you think about Universal Studios. You think about the Simpsons ride or the former Back to the Future ride. You think, okay, well, the Jurassic Park ride, well, you can kind of hear people screaming when they go down the waterfall, but that's not facing the city. That's facing the studios and facing the hillside. This is the first time Universal has built anything where the crowds are facing the greater Los Angeles area and the San Fernando Valley and the very pricey neighborhood of Toluca Lake, which now has a Gelson's. Good for you. And here's the funniest thing about this story is when you ask the people that designed this ride, they wouldn't call them Imagineers. That's a Disney thing. So the people who designed every aspect of this ride at Universal Studios, they said that they used cutting-edge technology to make sure that the cars weren't loud, that the grinding on the track wouldn't be loud. They had all kinds of sound dampening for how this thing was built, how the cars were built, how the track was built. They thought about everything, except they did not think about one of the biggest sources of noise from a roller coaster. It's not necessarily the car or the track or what kind of material you use to build it. It's the people you put inside the car that, because of the thrills and chills, start screaming at the top of their lungs. So even though they designed this thing to be as futuristic and, you know, not noise pollution-y as much as possible to the neighborhood, none of that matters, because according to some people that live in the neighboring areas, it constantly sounds like somebody is getting murdered. I don't know necessarily what the fix is for that, because there's going to be a lot of demand for this ride for a very, very, very long time. And I guess that means they got, because they built this, they got rid of the Fast and the Furious part that was on the tram, which is a very strange thing, because they put you into this screen room where they make you feel like the tram is going like 50 miles an hour. It was kind of cool. Again, I didn't get any of the references. It's such a weird thing to think about. I was born and raised in Southern California. Huge coaster head. Magic Mountain, more times than I can count. There was a year where I was only working one day a week in between radio stations. I went to Disneyland 30 times in a year because I got every dime worth out of that season pass. Used to go to Knott's, used to go to Universal all the time because that was always the closest to us. I either lived in Studio City, well, Valley Village, excuse me. I either lived in Valley Village, very close to Universal Studios, or I lived in Burbank, close to Universal Studios for many, many years. And I would go to the Halloween Horror Nights. Actually, I remember I went to Halloween Horror Nights once with my old podcast partner, Gina Grad, who's on the Woody Show on 98.7. And we went to go into the mazes to go enjoy the rides. I'm pretty sure I was eating some pot chocolate at the time. And one of the things that's wild about Universal's Halloween Horror Nights is they really, really, really bring all the props out to try to scare you. So it's not just about the haunted houses and the mazes, but it's about all of the deranged monsters and killers that are chasing you when you're just walking around the main concourses. And, you know, they have things to scrape the floor to scare you. They're walking around with chainsaws. They've got Jason masks on. And I remember a guy with a Jason mask came up to us and I thought, oh boy, he's about to scream at us. He's like, hey, are you guys Gina and Randy from the Pretty Good Podcast? So we took a little selfie with him. I wonder if I have that anywhere. I bet I weigh like 100 pounds more than I do now. So I feel for the residents of Toluca Lake. You did not sign up for this. I don't know if there is a fix for it, but there's so much demand for this thing, it's not like they're going to take the ride away. It looks like it's going to be very, very, very popular. And unfortunately for Universal, where I think I mentioned this the other day, they have the LAX problem. Not that I would compare anything about Universal Studios to LAX except for this one simple aspect. Universal has nowhere to expand, and they desperately need to compete with everybody else. So they're trying to cram as much stuff as they can onto this teeny tiny little footprint. Maybe one of the good things of all of the movie studios moving to Toronto, Canada, is that Universal can take away some of that stages and turn it into more rides. And then they'll have plenty of more stuff for their theme park, even though everything will be shot in Canada. It's the News Blitz with Randy Wang on KABC.
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10: Terrible drive on the 105 eastbound. This was the end of a police pursuit in Compton, just east of the 110 freeway. All lanes were blocked off for some time, but they've got all lanes open now. The pursuit suspect is in custody and they've cleared the roadway, but the delays are still there. The East 105 jammed from the 405 all the way to just past the 110. We're looking at the 5 in Burbank slowing northbound from Hollywood Way all the way to the 14.
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20: A better life with Dr. Sanjay Gupta.
21: Should you still work out when you're injured, or should you take it easy? In most cases, one of the worst things you can do is flip the switch to be totally sedentary. That can lead to stiffness, muscle loss, even reduced coordination. Certified strength and conditioning coach Dana Santis told us, recovery is about choosing the right kind of movement at the right time. 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You'll need to prioritize controlled, high-quality movement over intensity, staying within pain-free or at least low symptom ranges of motion. 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I'm Dr. Sanjay Gupta, helping you live a better life.
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9: It's the News Blitz with Randy Wang on KABC. I did spend the break going through an old iPhone backup of like pictures that I had from like 2012 and 2013 to see if I could find that picture from Universal Studios. Cannot find it. Instead, I found a whole bunch of pictures of my rave era from 2012 where I was dressed up like Cookie Monster everywhere I would go to because people would then go like, "Hey, it's the Cookie Monster," and want to hug me. Seriously, I feel like I need to film a public service announcement for guys in their 20s. It gets better. Life kind of sucks right now for you. You have no money. You're super unpopular. You have no confidence whatsoever. It gets better. It gets a little better in your 30s. And if you work hard and you pay attention and you work on self-improvement, it gets way better in your 40s too. I'm about to wrap up year 40, and I can say, without a doubt, best year on the planet so far. And I look at what I used to think were the best years of my life in my 20s. I was a wreck, and let's just say that I'm very lucky to be here. 790 KABC welcomes the Gypsy Kings, featuring Nicholas Reyes at the Greek Theater on August 7, 2026. Tickets are on sale now at Ticketmaster.com, but right now, caller number 9 at 1-888-795-2222 gets a pair of tickets to the show. 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
24: KABC. Los Angeles County health officials have identified a localized flea-borne typhus outbreak in the Pico Union neighborhood after 5 people became sick this year. All were hospitalized but have recovered. Health officials say cases are rising countywide with infected fleas commonly carried by rats, stray cats, and possums. Nearly 90% of people diagnosed with flea-borne typhus in the county last year were hospitalized. And a truck driver facing charges after a $20 million cocaine bust at the Mexico-Southern California border, John Feek reports.
25: The bust happened Monday with more than half a ton of cocaine found hidden in the floorboards of the truck and trailer. The Department of Justice says this is the second largest cocaine bust of the year for the Southern District of California. Officials say the driver has been identified as 44-year-old Mexicali resident Jose Manuel Lopez. He was arrested and charged with illegally importing cocaine into the U.S.
24: Those are the headlines. I'm Sharon Reardon.
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10: Terrible drive on the 105 eastbound. This was the end of a police pursuit in Compton, just east of the 110 freeway. All lanes were blocked off for some time, but they've got all lanes open now. The pursuit suspect is in custody and they've cleared the roadway, but the delays are still there. The East 105 jammed from the 405 all the way to just past the 110. We're looking at the 5 in Burbank slowing northbound from Hollywood Way all the way to the 14.
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20: A better life with Dr. Sanjay Gupta.
21: There are lots of things you can measure to get an idea of how healthy you are at any given moment. Temperature, heart rate, blood pressure, just to name a few. But how about how healthy you will be and how long you're likely to live? According to a new study out of the University at Buffalo, two simple strength tests are pretty accurate at predicting longevity in older women. One is hand grip strength, and the other is how quickly people can stand up from a seated position without using their arms. By the way, I remember interviewing former President Jimmy Carter when he was quite old and being really impressed how he just popped out of the chair without using his arms. Not a lot of older people can actually do that. But I think the message here is that maintaining strength as you age is going to help you perform everyday activities, but also help you avoid injury and stay independent. I'm Dr. Sanjay Gupta, helping you live a better life.
5: 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It stays so hot that you can cook while paying attention the entire time. 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You had nice char on the outside, juicy meat on the inside. It does such a great job. 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
9: It's the News Blitz with Randy Wang on KABC. 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The DMV is the source of frustration for so many people in the state of California. And while I feel your pain, and I've had to do some DMV hell recently, I had to go get my real ID, even though I really didn't want to because I have global entry. And if you have global entry, you use that at the airport. You don't need the real ID, but whatever. I got it. I made it happen. The DMV has made some very noticeable improvements over the years. I don't think there's anybody, even the harshest critic of the DMV, can't deny that the DMV-style ATM machines that are placed at supermarkets are fantastic. And as we're speaking, I just realized something bad. Oh, no. Okay, thank goodness we're doing this story today because it's the end of July. So my car registration is a July car registration. And even though I paid my registration on time because of the ATM machine at Ralph's for the DMV, I got the sticker printed out, got my registration card printed out, but the sticker is still sitting in my glove box because I'm lazy. And I didn't feel like that day opening the garage, pulling out a screwdriver, having to unscrew the license plate to plop on another sticker and screw it back on. I was too lazy for that 45-second job. So the sticker has been sitting in my car this entire time, which is fine when you're in July. But after tomorrow, it's not going to be July anymore. So I really got to get on that because the last thing I need is a fix-it ticket. But yeah, the DMV ATM machine is fantastic. It is one of the great innovations that the state of California has done. I don't know if other states do this, but the fact that you don't have to deal with getting your registration mailed to you if you pay it online, you don't have to go in person, your registration card and the sticker can be printed out. Now, the cost of this is still insane. And I don't really understand how they factor it in, but my registration is like between $500 and $600. Maybe it's priced on the weight of the car because I have an EV. Maybe it's because it's a newer car. My old car was much, much, much cheaper and much, much, much smaller. So maybe that's what it has to do with. Though, fun fact, I don't know if you know this because I didn't know this until I started doing some research. For as awful as car registration fees are, did you know that you can write them off on your taxes? I learned that one, and it has worked. It is something that you can do. You can write off your car registration on your federal taxes. And now that the SALT cap is increased for at least a couple of years, and then what are we supposed to do in 2028? I don't know, but all right, we have it. You can write it off, and you know, depending on how many cars your family has, that could be, you know, between $500 and $1,000. So I like that. I like how simple it is. I do like that the apps that they've made are a little easier to navigate. I think I can even log into the DMV website with a thumbprint on my laptop or Face ID on my phone, and I appreciate that because I have a real hard time remembering the 8 billion passwords we all have to remember. Can we just, as a society, collectively move on from the password area, from the password era, excuse me? Face ID and thumbprint, great. If you don't have eyes and you don't have a thumb, we'll figure out something for you. But too many passwords. Now, we talked about how the DMV has the new mobile ID, which is kind of pointless because nobody takes it, including California Highway Patrol and local police departments, so it can't even be used as an ID. So that's kind of a stupid one, but maybe that will get resolved eventually. But this is a story of where the DMV is up to their old tricks. The DMV has been participating in a little scheme that has been screwing over Californians for years and years and years. Because you get the letter in the mail that the registration is due, and if you don't pay it by August 18th, they're going to charge you this much. And if you don't pay it by September 18th, they're going to charge you this much. And some people, not being completely adept at how the internet works, Google, I need to pay my registration. And instead of the DMV website being the first thing that comes up, a website comes up called Need Tags. And it has a DMV logo on it. So you assume, okay, I must be in the right place. I'm going to pay my $500 registration fee. Except when you go to checkout, after all the additional fees, including a credit card fee that's $25, a processing fee, a DMV fee, now your $500 registration has been bumped up to $600. So what's going on here? Well, you're not on the DMV's website. You're on an authorized third-party seller for the Department of Motor Vehicles. Need tags, and I think there are a few others as well. And this seems, in the day and age where the DMV has a much more accessible website than it used to, and they have the ATMs, like something we should do away with, huh? Well, interestingly enough, because people were getting duped, people were asking for refunds, because why would they go to Need Tags if they can just go to the DMV's website or go to the ATM? Why does this website even still exist? Why does the DMV allow this website to exist? Because people are unnecessarily paying hundreds of dollars for these fees. So an assembly member, party boy Matt Haney, wanted to do something about this. And the bill started working its way through the committee, saying that, you know what? We should outlaw these third-party license registration websites because we don't need them and people are getting charged all kinds of unnecessary fees. Well, the bill got killed, and it got killed by the bureaucracy because turns out the DMV has a vested interest in keeping Need Tags alive and well, even though it's unnecessary because the DMV website is easy to navigate now because they also have the ATM, what have you. So why, oh why, is the DMV not champing at the bit to shut down Need Tags? Well, part of all of those fees that Need Tags charges you to get the same tags that you would get from going to the DMV's website is a fee that amounts to between $7 and $8 that goes to the DMV. That's right. The DMV itself profits from this third-party website. And apparently they make millions of dollars every single year off of unsuspecting Californians paying extra unnecessarily on the wrong website. It is my favorite story of the day. You can check out the full piece from the great Stephanie Sierra at ABC7 in the Bay at randywangradio.substack.com. The DMV does not want you to not get ripped off because they're profiting off of you getting ripped off. So even though they've made improvements here or there, at the end of the day, to use that cliche, it's still the same old DMV. It's the News Blitz with Randy Wang on KABC.
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10: Delays out of El Segundo for the 105 eastbound, pushing back off of Sepulveda Boulevard. Delays to just past the 110 freeway. That's where an earlier police pursuit ended in a crash. They had all lanes off limits for some time. There was a whole standoff, the whole bit. But they've got the suspect in custody, and they have been able to reopen all lanes of the 105 eastbound. It's going to take some time for that drive to recover. Out to Long Beach with a terrible wreck on the 710 southbound coming up on Wardlow. Motorcycle down, all lanes stopped. Delays jammed getting away from the 91 freeway.
20: A better life with Dr. Sanjay Gupta.
3: There are lots of things you can measure to get an idea of how healthy you are at any given moment. Temperature, heart rate, blood pressure, just to name a few. But how about how healthy you will be and how long you're likely to live? According to a new study out of the University at Buffalo, two simple strength tests are pretty accurate at predicting longevity in older women. One is hand grip strength, and the other is how quickly people can stand up from a seated position without using their arms. By the way, I remember interviewing former President Jimmy Carter when he was quite old and being really impressed how he just popped out of the chair without using his arms. Not a lot of older people can actually do that. But I think the message here is that maintaining strength as you age is going to help you perform everyday activities, but also help you avoid injury and stay independent. I'm Dr. Sanjay Gupta, helping you live a better life.
9: 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You had nice char on the outside, juicy meat on the inside. It does such a great job. 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
9: It's the News Blitz with Randy Wang on Talk Radio 790 KABC. It is going to be a huge weekend for the box office, as here it is, the first major Marvel movie of the year, and it's a big one. It's Spider-Man Brand New Day, starring Tom Holland and Zendaya and Mark Ruffalo, because the Hulk can't be in his own movie, so he has to be in everybody else's movie. If you want to know how stupid film rights are, this is the kind of stuff that, like, my Instagram feed gets filled with. If you watch one video about, like, what the next Avengers movie is going to be, then all of a sudden, the algorithm thinks all you care about is all kinds of spoilers and nonsense and who is Sadie Sink playing in the Spider-Man movie. But in case you're wondering why the Hulk is in a Spider-Man movie and the Hulk is in a Thor movie and the Hulk is never in a Hulk movie, it's because the rights to the Hulk movies are actually, I think it's Universal, or it might be Paramount. It's one of them. I think it's Universal. And they can use, Marvel can use the Hulk in other movies, but he cannot be in his own movie, or then they'd have to co-develop, and they're already doing that with the Spider-Man. So it's one of these things where I don't need to even read you the description, because you're either don't care about this stuff at all, or you care so much about it, you know everything that's going to happen before it hits the screen, except whoever the hell Sadie Sink is playing, which is the redheaded girl from Stranger Things. I don't know. All I know is for like the good portion of like 6 months, every time I would be just scrolling on Instagram, wasting my life away, I kept getting all of these AI-generated accounts of like Marvel news and Spider-Man news and like, who do you think Sadie Sink is playing? I'm like, why is this such a thing? I don't know. Well, I am a fan of these movies. I haven't seen all, I think I've seen all the movies at this point. I have not caught up on all of the shows. I definitely fell off. I get to point, it just felt like there were too many. And like I've said before, I need to watch 50 hours of Love Island and 50 hours of Love Island UK. So I got a lot on my plate. But I am very interested in the Spider-Man movie. And it's most likely not a movie that my wife is going to care that much about. In fact, I don't think she ever even saw the third one with the three Spider-Mans. So she likes the cartoon ones. When's the sequel to that coming out? I feel like that took forever, but that was really good. Love the Miles Morales Spider-Man movies. The animation style is so interesting, and it's just, those are really well done. And the, you know, the Tom Holland Spider-Man movies, I'm a big fan of those too. I also didn't mind the Andrew Garfield ones, and you know, I was in high school when the Tobey Maguire ones came out, and yeah, they were a big deal, except for that third one. So I was like, well, I haven't really planned it, but since I'm home alone and I got nothing to do all weekend, maybe it's going to be a heat wave. I should go watch a Spider-Man movie. That could be fun. So during the commercial break, I go to AMC's website. And the first thing I notice is AMC, maybe because of the demand of this specific movie, and maybe the Odyssey was like this too, I don't know. It put me in a queue to get on the website. And if I clicked away, it said, are you still interested or we're going to take you out of the queue? And so I finally, after 2 minutes of waiting in the queue, get into the website. The website is a little glitchy, but I found the theater that I would like to see it at. Although I could probably change it because it doesn't matter. Well, if I go to the AMC in Porter Ranch, you can go to Gus's beforehand. And I'm going to tell you this right now. It is the curse of my life. A week before this show premiered, the News Blitz that you're listening to right now, at the end of January or the beginning of February in 2024, a week before, my wife and I discovered the best happy hour ever. You go to Gus's Barbecue in Porter Ranch, and you can get the burger for $10. You can get the old fashioned for $10. You can get their tater tots. They got all kinds of treats and great drinks. Big fan of Gus's. And then you have a couple of cocktails. You go to the AMC next door. You watch a movie. By the time the movie's over, you're good to drive. We went to go see the musical version of Mean Girls, and it was great. And I was like, wow, this was such a fun Friday night and so doable. But kids, that happy hour closes at 5:30. So I haven't been able to do it since that one time. But I remember it very fondly, and it was very, very, very fun, but it's okay. I like being here for you, but I do miss happy hour. So I'm on the website, and I'm like, all right, which way am I going to see it? And I don't understand how movie theaters work these days. Do you know how many different ways there are to see the Spider-Man movie at one movie theater? You can see it in Dolby Cinema, in Prime Real D, in Prime AMC, which is different, Real D 3D, Laser AMC. So what are the differences here? Because most of these are sold out, so I think I'm just going to have to take what I can get, but I do not want 3D. In fact, I was invited by my brother to go see the Spider-Man movie next week. But he wants to see it in not just 3D, but whatever that 4DX thing is, where the movie theater starts shaking like you're at a ride at Universal Studios. I don't want that. I feel like that would take me out of the experience. Not interested. All right, so Dolby Cinema is powerful images and sound technologies combined with cutting-edge reserve recliners. Okay, so then what is Prime 3D? Oh, same thing, but in 3D. Then what is Prime AMC? 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I guess the sound quality. And finally, what is laser? Featuring brilliant

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2: She got such a raging headache. 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
5: Nearly 10 years after California legalized recreational marijuana, many legal cannabis businesses say they're still struggling to survive. A state capitol hearing this week brought together cannabis business owners and bankers to outline the problems. Kevin Tripp with more.
6: State Treasurer Fiona Ma brought lawmakers, bankers, and cannabis business leaders together to address one of the industry's biggest hurdles, banking. Because marijuana remains illegal under federal law, many banks won't work with cannabis businesses, forcing them to operate largely in cash. Lauren Carpenter of Embark, one of California's largest cannabis retailers, told CBS 13 that better banking access would help legitimate businesses compete.
7: It's important because access to banking is a critical component of legitimizing our businesses.
6: Industry leaders also pointed to California's tax burden. Legal cannabis businesses face an effective tax rate of around 40%, making it difficult to compete with illegal sellers who don't pay taxes or follow state regulations. Treasurer Ma says the goal is to develop recommendations that can help stabilize California's legal cannabis market and give licensed businesses a better chance to compete.
5: And California's largest immigration detention center is failing to provide adequate health care. Dina Kodiak has more.
8: An independent review found that the California City facility northeast of Los Angeles has major issues with emergency care, delayed medications, poor health screenings, and inadequate support for people with disabilities. A federal judge ordered the review after a lawsuit alleged medical neglect. The facility failed to meet standards in 8 key health care areas, putting detainees at serious risk. Lawyers say this is the first full court-ordered review of medical care at any ICE detention center in the U.S., confirming long-standing complaints. The findings come as a record number of immigrants are being detained.
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12: There are lots of things you can measure to get an idea of how healthy you are at any given moment. Temperature, heart rate, blood pressure, just to name a few. But how about how healthy you will be and how long you're likely to live? According to a new study out of the University at Buffalo, 2 simple strength tests are pretty accurate at predicting longevity in older women. One is hand grip strength, and the other is how quickly people can stand up from a seated position without using their arms. By the way, I remember interviewing former President Jimmy Carter when he was quite old and being really impressed how he just popped out of the chair without using his arms. Not a lot of older people can actually do that. But I think the message here is that maintaining strength as you age is going to help you perform everyday activities, but also help you avoid injury and stay independent. I'm Dr. Sanjay Gupta, helping you live a better life.
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13: Delays out of El Segundo for the 105 eastbound, pushing back off of Sepulveda Boulevard. Delays to just past the 110 freeway. That's where an earlier police pursuit ended in a crash. They had all lanes off limits for some time. There was a whole standoff, the whole bit, but they've got the suspect in custody, and they have been able to reopen all lanes of the 105 eastbound. It's going to take some time for that drive to recover. Out to Long Beach with a terrible wreck on the 710.

0: southbound coming up on Wardlow. Motorcycle down, all lanes stopped. Delays jammed getting away from the 91 freeway.
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0: Welcome to the Way Home radio show and podcast presented by the Union Rescue Mission. Frank Motek here along with Mark Hood, the CEO of the Union Rescue Mission. Union Rescue Mission, URM, is the number one organization serving the thousands of men, women, children, families, and seniors in Los Angeles who've been devastated by homelessness. I like to say URM begins with you. This year, Union Rescue Mission is celebrating its 135th anniversary of serving the homeless in Los Angeles thanks to your generous support. Now, in this program, we focus on the Union Rescue Mission's leadership on homeless solutions in L.A. and focus on wonderful success stories. We also speak with business and civic leaders who bring their philanthropy and passion for helping the homeless. In fact, coming up this hour, our special guests include Orlando Ward, Executive Director of External and Community Affairs at a wonderful group, Volunteers of America, Los Angeles. He has an amazing personal story to share with us, and his work is amazing with the Volunteers of America, including homelessness, veterans, families, children, and addiction recovery. Also this hour, Kathy Ward will be with us, Director of Philanthropy for the Union Rescue Mission. She also serves as president of the AFP Greater Los Angeles Chapter, Association of Fundraising Professionals. John Yasuda will be with us, Vice President of Philanthropy at URM, to celebrate the recent Christmas in July event at Hope Gardens, part of Union Rescue Mission. He'll also focus on upcoming events and ways you can support the Union Rescue Mission at URM.org. And we have another special guest in the studio, too. But right now, it's an honor to be in the studio with the awesome leader of the Union Rescue Mission, Mark Hood, CEO of URM. Good evening to you, Mark.
1: Good evening, Frank. How are you doing?
0: Absolutely fantastic and wonderful to see another special guest here in the studio.
1: You know, it's an exciting day for me because we've got a young lady in the studio with us today that I think will bring an interesting perspective. She's a recent graduate of high school, be starting college in the fall on a scholarship program. She's involved in multiple leadership and civic groups, highly involved in her church organization, bringing a lot of youth to their church and has been involved in the ministry for years. And just so happens that young lady is also my granddaughter. So, Katie, welcome to the Way Home radio show.
2: It's great to be here.
1: So you've got your first experience of Skid Row this Saturday, right?
2: Yes, it was my first time being out there.
1: And we didn't just drive through, we kind of walked through, as I recall.
2: Yes, we walked through a few blocks.
1: So how'd you feel? Were you nervous?
2: A little bit.
1: Why were you nervous?
2: It's not really anything I've seen before. There's nothing like that back home.
1: No, there's certainly not. So when you're walking through and you're seeing the men and women out there on the sidewalks, what were some of your impressions?
2: I thought that it was sad that a lot of people have to live that way. There's really not much you can say to describe it.
1: As you were walking through and you saw those people, was there anything in your thought process that thought, well, how do people end up in this kind of shape?
2: Yes, I mean, I was thinking, I'm sure there's some people that are almost born into it because, I mean, obviously there's homeless people with kids. That's what the rescue mission works with a lot of the time. And I'm sure some of those kids, like they grow up, that's all they've ever known. That's definitely a hard situation to get out of if you have no help or if you think you have no help. And then there's also people, I'm sure, that they've lost their jobs and with that, maybe lost their car, lost a way to get to a new job. And if you only have money to focus on like getting food, it can be hard to find a way to get another job.
1: As far as living conditions, is people living on Skid Row, what did it look like? How were they living? I mean, what was home to them?
2: I mean, there were some people that had tents or some sort of shelter, but then there were also people that were just on the side of the road. I saw a few people that had bags full of trash that they're using as pillows. Some people just the sidewalk.
1: Pretty shocking, huh?
2: Yes, it was.
1: And then you walked inside Union Rescue Mission and we kind of toured the five floors of Union Rescue Mission. Was it different than being on the sidewalk?
2: It was very different.
1: So kind of describe what it was like walking around the mission.
2: It seemed like just a safe place for these people where they felt welcome to come hang out, eat. There was a cafeteria. There were a lot of people in the cafeteria eating. They had social rooms where they could spend time with each other, time alone, just off the street inside. I toured some of the apartments where they stay, and I mean, they had nice living conditions. It just seemed like a good place for them.
1: And then for the last part of the day, we made a pretty drastic change. We went to Hope Gardens for an annual event we had called Christmas in July, which you actually participated in. I think you were in the dunk tank there for a minute, right?
2: Yes, I was. I got dunked a few times.
1: That was amazing. So talk a little bit about what you thought about Christmas in July, because again, those people are still experiencing homelessness. But talk about your impressions of Hope Gardens and what it was like to be at Christmas in July.
2: if I hadn't known like that event was for the people living at Hope Gardens who are also homeless, I never would have known that it was homeless people that were there. It really reminded me of just like a fun event that a church would throw in the summer for the kids. Everyone there was having a good time. They seemed very happy, well taken care of. The kids were on the water slides and playing the games or dunking me and you. And all the parents just seemed happy to be there, very relaxed, laid back, like everyone was just enjoying themselves. It was a really great event.
1: Last question for you, and you may not have an answer, but now that you've seen people living on Skid Row, you've seen people living at the Mission, you've seen people living at Hope Gardens, for those people that are still out there on the streets, if you had a message for them, what would you say?
2: That even though they might not think so, and it might not seem like it, there are people that care about them, and there are people that want to help. And a good place to start would be to walk into Union Rescue Mission, because those people are there to help them, and they really do care about them.
1: Well, Frank, I got to tell you, if that's not an endorsement for what we do, because this was Katie's first exposure, and it was intentional. You know, we took her down, and we wanted her to have an unbiased view of Skid Row and see the different facilities. And for those of you out there listening, we just encourage you. And listen, we get these phone calls all the time. If you pass by someone that's experiencing homelessness, there's someone in your neighborhood or someone you know, a family member, and you think to yourself, man, I wish there was help out there. I wish there was hope out there. There is. Give Union Rescue Mission a phone call. We don't just wait for people to walk through the door. If we get phone calls and say, hey, my brother's on the streets, my son's on the street, my daughter's on the street, here's where they are, can you go talk to them? The answer is always yes. We send out our chaplains, we send out our case managers, we invite them in to a safe place to stay. And I will tell you, if anyone out there you know with children, we continually go out to encourage mothers with children, two-parent families. You don't have to live in the streets, you don't have to live in your car. There is a safe place, and it's more than safe. I mean, when you go to Hope Gardens, it is a retreat. It is a safe place. It is a place of healing and hope and happiness. So, Frank, I hope people are hearing the message, because there is hope out there for people that are experiencing homelessness. They don't have to stay where they're at. We've got a home for them.
3: That's such a powerful message, Mark. And Katie, you did such a heartfelt, beautiful job describing your experience there on Skid Row. And folks, you can do something about homelessness. Like I said, URM begins with you. And we really appreciate your generous support. Go to URM.org. Once again, the main facility for Union Rescue Mission is right in the heart of Skid Row at 6th and San Pedro Street. And again, people think when they hear Skid Row that it's one street, but it's actually about 60 blocks, as you saw, Katie, throughout the downtown Los Angeles area. URM.org is the website, and you mentioned the phone number, Mark, and I'll give it out here for those who want to connect by phone. 213-347-6351, the main intake number for Union Rescue Mission, 213-347-6351. And you mentioned Christmas in July, of course, which is a wonderful annual event. You know, it's usually over the holidays that the homeless crisis in L.A. gets more attention. So this wonderful Christmas in July event once again brings attention to the fact that this crisis is year-round, not just over the holidays. And Katie, you interacted with the children there, right? The beautiful Hope Garden facility, which is part of Union Rescue Mission, and that beautiful oasis there created years ago in Sylmar, far away from Skid Row. What were your impressions of the children who you saw there this time around?
2: Well, it made me a little bit sad just to realize that these kids are homeless, but they had such a great time. They seemed to love that place, to feel safe. They didn't seem homeless. They seemed happy.
1: They love to dunk people in the water, I know.
2: Yes,
1: that.
2: Yes, they had a really good time doing that.
3: you led the charge with that, Mark. I noticed that the staff was especially enthusiastic this year for some reason.
1: You know, it's odd. When I get in the dunk tank, when Katie was in the dunk tank, it's a bunch of kids. When I'm in the dunk tank, it's my staff. I'm not sure, you know, what changes the dynamic in the line, but it was a great day. And Frank, I got to tell you, we've talked about this recently. I hope the tone continues to change, but it just seems like the tone in the city is beginning to change. You know, 2 years ago, we met a lot of people that wanted to make a difference, that wanted to help in the city, but we really couldn't find a way to come together with a united plan on how we move forward to help people. we're still not there, but I think at least we're talking about it now. And we've got people from the mayor's office and the county, the DA. We've got people all over the neighborhood association. We've got people from all over the city, the state. HUD is talking to us. And what's so exciting is everybody's talking about, we want you to do it without changing who you are. We're not asking you not to be faith-based anymore. We're not asking you to allow drugs and alcohol in the facility. Your model works just the way it is. And it's exciting to think that maybe the doors are starting to open so we can help in a much bigger way.
3: That's right. And those that have been on this show recently, Dion Joseph and Stella Lopez from the Business Improvement District, and so many civic and business leaders wholeheartedly endorsing Union Rescue Mission and what's working here on the homeless front. And the fact that URM is celebrating its 135th anniversary this year is also very, very significant. Well, Katie, it's great to meet you, and God bless you for coming to Skid Row and telling that powerful story, that powerful impression you had of Skid Row. And Mark, thanks for bringing your special guest here today.
1: Wish he was here every day.
3: Thank you very much. Enjoy the rest of your time here in Los Angeles, and God bless you. Thank you very, very much for being with us.
2: Thank you for having me. It was really nice to meet you.
3: Likewise. Thank you very much. 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

0: KABC,
1: Santa Monica slowing traffic. 10 eastbound, jamming up away from Cloverfield all the way to the 5 in Boyle Heights. It's tough out of Calabasas, South 101. That's slowing from Lost Hills. Delays and stretches all the way into downtown Los Angeles. Also tough in Long Beach, southbound 710, leaving the 91 freeway as you continue ahead all the way towards Willow. And that is where an earlier crash has been cleared out of lanes. We're looking at the drive on the 91 eastbound in Anaheim. Delays from Kramer Glissell all the way to Green River.
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0: Welcome back to the Way Home Radio Show and Podcast presented by the Union Rescue Mission. Frank Motek here along with Mark Hood, the CEO of the Union Rescue Mission. What a great conversation with Katie there. And that must have been quite an experience for you, Mark, to be showing her what Skid Row really is and what it looks like.
1: Well, you know, I am so very proud of that young woman and have an immense amount of trust in her. And that's the reason I wanted her perspective on the work we're doing, because she's got a real heart for people, a real heart for service. And I knew that she'd be very sincere.
0: That's wonderful. Go to URM.org to support the Union Rescue Mission. We're joined now by another special guest, and that is Orlando Ward, who's serving as Executive Director of External and Community Affairs at a group called Volunteers of America, Los Angeles. He has an amazing personal story to share with us, and he does amazing work with the Volunteers of America, an important organization here in Los Angeles, which includes work with the homeless. Orlando Ward, thank you very much for taking the call.
2: Thank you for having me on.
0: Fantastic. It was wonderful meeting you at a recent discussion on what's happening in downtown Los Angeles these days, organized by the LA 5 Rotary, and they're doing an amazing job on trying to encourage a second renaissance of downtown Los Angeles, and it was great to see you there.
2: It was good to be there. It was good to talk to you as well at that time.
1: Orlando, listen, we've met a couple times, but this will be the first time I actually get to know you a little bit better. So maybe before we get into what does Volunteers of America do, can you kind of talk to us about your journey? How did you get there? I mean, I think you've had a few stops along the way.
2: I had a couple of stops. You know, I'll take you to April 18th, 1999. That was my first day of recovery. I'm 27 years now. Prior to that, for 17 years, I was what HUD defined as homeless. I didn't see it as homeless at the time. You know, staying with friends or with a girlfriend or whatever the case may be, had no lease in my name. During that time, I also was experiencing severe substance abuse issues. And so I had been running around, you know, living life the way I thought was good, at the same time destroying every structure that I had built along the way, including relationships with family. That episode led me flat on my back on Skid Row, literally living in a cardboard box.
1: Oh, wow.
2: On San Julian Street, and struggling. After school and working at, you know, some pretty good places. I mean, I worked at Xerox, Eastridge Group, the United Way. That particular issue drug everything to the ground and ended up where I just described for you. And it took 13 programs, 13 episodes in treatment for, you know, April 18th, 1999, I finally got it. But I think what's important for folks to know is, you know, for me, there was a moment and I was sitting in front of St. Vincent de Paul Center in downtown on Skid Row. And I had what every alcoholic would love to have. I had privacy. I had substance. I had a little money in my pocket, and it no longer worked for me. You know, that loneliness, I mean, I think it's a George Thorogood song, "I Drink Alone," right? And that's what all alcoholics hope for, to drink alone and not share. But I sat there with nothing working, and I had a talk with God, my first talk in quite a long time, and I literally thanked him for everything that I'd seen, from getting overseas, my time at Stanford University, playing basketball, the jobs that I've had, the relationships that I had, and I said, I didn't do it anymore. And I won't say that I was physically suicidal or mentally suicidal, but spiritually, I was dead. And I told God I couldn't do it anymore. And, you know, I continued to stay there that night, and nothing worked. I could no longer shut off my mind with substance. I could no longer shut off, you know, my regret, my guilt, all the evil or negative things that were going on. And I surrendered. And I would love to say that, you know, it was a burning bush situation and, you know, I picked up my rug and I walked that night. It didn't happen then. Sometime later, when I did enter into this program, the same type of program I had been in, into 12 times previously. Same information, a lot of the same folks. My ears were open. And more importantly, my spirit was open.
1: Wow.
2: Got it. And I haven't had to go back. I spent my first year, you know, in the AA program, which allowed me to rekindle my relationship with the church and my relationship with Jesus Christ, and, you know, working with, you know, the Book of A and another book that's very important called Serenity, which is a companion to the 12-step recovery program, which relates all the steps to the New Testament and Psalms and Proverbs. I was able to make the bridge back where I needed to be, and having God at the center of my life, and made a decision while in that program, this is what I'm going to do the rest of my life. I'm going to help somebody else do what God helped me do. And that's kind of my story.
1: Well, I'm going to tell you what a journey. And first of all, thank you for sharing that, because I think it's through those stories that we encourage others. I'd also tell you, thank you for reminding people that sometimes it's not a fast journey, because I think sometimes our city's looking for quick solutions and 13 attempts at recovery, but the 13th stuck. It's worth the journey. And, you know, we have to continue to remind people that we have to have the patience to help people get back to where they need to be. But now you've landed back in a place where you truly are in the position of helping others and making impacts in their lives. So tell us a little bit about Volunteers of America. What does your organization do?
2: Yeah, so Volunteers of America, Los Angeles. And, you know, it's important to note there's a Volunteers of America organization, and there are 44 affiliates across the country. The affiliate here in Los Angeles focuses on geographical areas from Orange County through the county of Los Angeles up until probably the border of Santa Barbara. It's a variety of services. And I think it's also important to note, you know, our philosophy as a faith-based organization is that, you know, we believe that everyone is born with an innate capacity for health, positivity, and resilience. And that drives all our programmatic design. That drives our passion. That drives our ability to work with some of the toughest populations there are. You know, and so we work in adult services, our homeless programs, our inner housing programs, male, female, as well as, you know, mixed shelter systems. And veterans, you know, it's really important for us to ensure that, you know, these folks that have made the decision to, you know, protect our country, and made that decision out of sound mind, right? When they get back, sometimes they're not so sound of mind, and maybe not so physically. And we're fully committed to, you know, helping them get back to that, you know, that health, that positivity, and that resilience. We also have a children's services division where we have Head Starts, pre-Head Starts, college prep courses. Again, the same philosophy drives that through education, through community building, getting people what they need to reach that state of health. I think, you know, I know for me personally, as a minister within this organization, I'm driven, you know, by James' words of, you know, faith without works is dead. It's about being busy. It's about doing our Father's business. And that helps me personally, you know, in my own journey, so that I don't, you know, fall back or slide into substance. But it also is, you know, as an organization, it allows us to walk into places that maybe other folks won't walk, right? So that's just kind of a tip of the program. We are largely government funded, so we have some restrictions because of those contracts. And I know, you know, I grappled with some of the restrictions personally because I know what it took for me. And, you know, there was a level of accountability, personal accountability that I had to deal with. There was a patience that, you know, I went through the Midnight Mission, and there was an enormous amount of patience from that organization and its leader at the time, Larry Adamson, who I consider my mentor even today. And we develop, you know, the confidence as well as the skill sets to reclaim my life.
0: Orlando Ward, you command the utmost respect from all of us here, and want to make sure we express our tremendous gratitude to you for sharing that powerful personal story. For those listening who want to support Union Rescue Mission as well as your organization, Volunteers of America Los Angeles, what's the best way to connect with you and to support your efforts now?
2: Yeah, I think checking into our website and learn what we do at voala.org is a great starting spot. And, you know, That's a great place to start.
0: And what are your thoughts about Union Rescue Mission?
2: Well, you know, it's interesting. I consider, you know, we're brother in arms. We're doing the same work. We're doing it at high levels. The Christ-centered approach that Union Rescue Mission uses is actually something that's endearing to me. We've had individuals that I've worked with that I've referred to Union Rescue Mission because they were ready. Their spirits were ready for that nurture and that growth. Like I said, it took me 13 programs to get to that point, 13 programs over 13 years. And some folks are ready now. They get it now. And it takes that type of, you know, lockstep, arm-in-arm approach if we're really going to get this done in L.A. like we all hope to. My wife works for URM.
1: She does.
2: How can I not like you?
1: You have to, and she's actually on the next segment. But Orlando, thank you so much. I agree with you. We are brothers in arms, and thank you so much for joining us today. It's been a real pleasure.
2: Absolutely. Thank you for having me.
0: Orlando Ward, God bless you and your family. Thank you very, very much for joining us here on The Way Home radio show and podcast presented by the Union Rescue Mission. Kathy Ward, Director of Philanthropy for URM, our next special guest here as we continue on 790 KBC.

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1: KABC. A Northern California company is helping NASA with its new mission to the moon. Innova Product Development in Rocklin has been chosen to build two systems for a lunar rover that will be used in NASA's Artemis missions. The company is making a communications hub so the rover systems can work together and a backup controller to keep the rover running even if something goes wrong. The lunar rovers are expected to launch by 2028 as part of NASA's plan for long-term human presence on the moon. And supporters of Proposition 39 are suing California Attorney General Rob Bonta over the ballot title for the voter ID measure. The Yes on 39 campaign argues Bonta's revised title is misleading and fails to accurately describe the initiative, which also includes provisions aimed at verifying voter citizenship and maintaining voter rolls. Matt Pacini, KFBK, Sacramento's News Radio.
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4: Calabasas 101 southbound slowing in stretches, getting away from Las Virgenes all the way into downtown Los Angeles. Pasadena 210 eastbound loading up from Mountain, and it's a tough drive all the way to Azusa. You're heavy ahead in Upland from about Baseline all the way to the 15. And it's tough in Ontario. This is the 10 westbound Haven. That's the two right lanes that remain blocked off due to an earlier crash with a slow drive out of Fontana getting away from Cherry.
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6: I don't know about you, but my social media feeds are flooded with lotions and potions and gadgets, all promising to unlock different components of longevity. But if you log off, take a step back from all the hype, you'll find that the actual keys to a longer, healthier life are hiding in plain sight. There are four of them. Number one, nutrition. The Mediterranean diet really is the gold standard. Number two, exercise. You should be getting 150 minutes of moderate intensity exercise or 75 minutes of vigorous intensity exercise every week, plus strength training and stretching. Number three, sleep. Sleep is when your body and your brain repair themselves. You should be getting 7 to 9 hours a night. And finally, number four, often gets forgotten, socialization. It's not a bonus. It's a necessity for a healthy life, finding a sense of community, purpose, and belonging. I'm Dr. Sanjay Gupta, helping you live a better life.
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0: 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Frank Motek here along with Mark Hood, the CEO of the Union Rescue Mission. We're joined now by another very special guest, and that is Kathy Ward, Director of Philanthropy for the Union Rescue Mission. She also serves, by the way, as President of the AFP Greater Los Angeles Chapter. That's the Association of Fundraising Professionals. Kathy Ward, a giant in the world of philanthropy here in the Los Angeles area. Tremendous experience with Union Rescue Mission as well as USC, and before that, Midnight Mission as well. Kathy Ward, welcome to the program. It's wonderful to have you with us here.
1: It's wonderful to be with you, Frank and Mark.
2: Well, Kathy, thank you so much for joining us. And as, you know, coincidence would have it, we had someone that you may be associated with, this gentleman named Orlando Ward. Have you ever met him before?
1: You know, I don't know if I have. I can't say that I've... Orlando Ward, you know... That doesn't ring a bell, Mark.
2: Well, you know, my wife doesn't claim me very often either, so I get it.
0: Well, he never denied it. He just made the announcement a few moments ago, and it was wonderful to connect with Orlando Ward, who did an amazing job, and what a compelling story he told. God bless him and your family.
1: Well, thank you so much. God has been good to us. Thank you. I hope he represented well.
2: He did a great job. He told a very inspirational story, and one I think that will encourage a lot of others. And Kathy, before we get into what you do at Union Rescue Mission, I mean, I think that there's a lot of things that happened in your life. I think God helped build a really secure foundation for you before you ever came to us. Talk a little bit about your journey getting to Union Rescue Mission, because you've done a lot of things in this sector.
1: I have. God, as I said, you know, God has been good to us, but just to me personally, he's been so amazing. And I have had the wonderful opportunity to just really serve in this sector of philanthropy, development, and fundraising for quite some time, and specifically being of service to those that are experiencing homelessness. I first got into this work working for the Midnight Mission. And in fact, the way I got into that is I had my own experience with homelessness during my first marriage. So this is my second marriage. I'm now most definitely married to the love of my life, Orlando Ward. But my first marriage was not the greatest experience. And yes, I ended up, myself and my two girls and my ex-husband, homeless. He was just going through his own, you know, journey with drugs and alcohol, addiction, and just all sorts of things. And he ended up in a program called the Bible Tabernacle in Venice. And it was at that particular program that they encouraged us to go into a program together as a family, because we were at the time trying to keep our family together. We had two very young girls, and we were both Christians. You know, I've been a Christian almost all my life, and they, of course, encouraged us to go into the program together, and we agreed, and that happened to be the Midnight Missions Family Housing Program in the late 90s. And so it was at that program where I really learned, you know, just the devastating effects of homelessness, drug addiction, alcoholism, just from having my own experience with my ex-husband going through it, and then going into that program so that we could, you know, just kind of rebuild our lives, you know, due to all the damage from the addiction. And so I just kind of fell in love with the work at that point. And I'm a people person, and I've always been of service to people. I'm also a pastor's daughter, so I've always been in some type of work helping people and, you know, being a part of the community and civic life. And so while I was in the program at Midnight Mission, I started to volunteer. The president and the board chair were, you know, asking me to speak at various events. I was helping with their gala and some other things, and we just built a really good relationship. I became very good friends with them. And even after leaving the program, I continued to volunteer and be of service. And a few years after I left the program, there was an opportunity that presented itself to go and work for Midnight Mission as the assistant to the president. And the rest is history. From there, I just really fell in love with professional fundraising. I had done some kind of fundraising all my life and fell in love with professional fundraising, moved on to the development department there, became the director of development over the entire department. And yeah, I've been doing this work since, and it's just a part of who I am, and I absolutely love it.
2: And from that, I mean, obviously at some point you ended up at Union Rescue Mission. How did you come to Union?
1: So during my time at Midnight, I got to meet and know very well the infamous Reverend Andy Bales. We did a lot of work together, a lot of collaboration during my time at Midnight. And kind of fell in love with Andy and all that he was doing here at Union Rescue Mission. And so, you know, just kept that relationship up through the years. And a few years ago, Andy and our then VP of philanthropy, Richard Newcomb, were looking for a philanthropy officer. And I had inquired, this was a little bit after COVID, I inquired about the position. And I called Andy and I was like, hey, I see you're looking for somebody. I'm, you know, kind of looking to do something else. And so Andy was like, oh my goodness, you may be just the person we need in this position. So I'm going to set you up to talk with Tim and Richard. And so I had a Zoom meeting with Tim Peters, our director of planned giving, and Richard Newcomb, and the stars aligned. And I decided it was time for me to come back to Skid Row and to just, you know, really roll up my sleeves and fundraise and do donor development for something that I truly believe in and something that, you know, we need to really make a difference. So I knew that my skill set could lend to that, my experience could lend to that, and here I am.
2: Well, Kathy, I'd like you to talk a little bit about, because listen, I did not come from the nonprofit world. I didn't come from the philanthropy world. I came from the for-profit, and most of my experience was in the sales and marketing side. And so when I came here, you know, asking people for money to support those that were experiencing homelessness was something that was a little awkward for me until I learned through you and others that donor development isn't really about asking people for money. It's about much, much more than that. Can you talk a little bit about what that relationship is like and why and how we appeal to people?
1: Absolutely. So yes, fundraising, it's really not about asking for money. It really isn't. There's a Dutch Catholic priest and theologian. His name's Henry Nouwen, and he wrote this book called The Spirituality of Fundraising. And he has a quote. He says that proclaiming what we believe in such a way that others can joyfully say, me too, to me, that's what fundraising is about. It's the invitation to join us in this work. It's the invitation to join God in the work that he's already doing and transforming and changing lives. And we need folks to partner with us and be a part of it. So it's that invitation to partner. It's that invitation to be a part of something that is so great and so phenomenal, a life change, someone coming from off the streets, walking through our doors, you know, raising their hand, saying that they need help. And then us taking the time, first of all, to let them know that we see them, we hear them, we love them, and we are here for them. And then just helping them to begin that journey, you know, us laying out a program for them, you know, them coming in for a meal, a shower, a bed, and then to the next step of life transformation. And that's what we are asking donors to join us in, is that life transformation, not just giving us some money for the sake of giving us some money, or us asking for money for the sake of asking for money, but really investing in somebody's life. That's what this is all about.
2: You know, Kathy, I personally believe there is a spark in most of us, and I think that spark is something that God puts in us at our moment of birth that is driven to help those around us, that wants to lift up our fellow man, our fellow woman, that wants to make an impact in the world, that wants to be the hands and feet. But oftentimes we don't know how. We don't know how to get plugged in. And sometimes giving a dollar doesn't feel like we're really plugging in, but it really is a way to plug in. It really is that partnership between the mission and the donor that fuels the whole life transformation of those around us. It really is a partnership. How would you describe that to, you know, donors out there that want to make a difference? They want to be the hands and feet, but they don't have the time, but they may have the financial means. Describe to them how that partnership works and how they truly are a part of that life transformation, whether they're present or not.
1: Absolutely. As we know, challenges in LA, they're very real, but generosity is contagious. People do want to be a part of what we're doing. You know, when one person steps forward, you know, others find the courage to do the same. So we don't want anyone to feel overwhelmed by thinking just their $1, their $10, you know, that they're the only ones giving, because they're not. They are joined by thousands of other people, and we need thousands more to come alongside us and do this work. And we just need them to see that they are part of a team, just part of a tapestry, you know, of sorts, for lack of a better way to explain it. Just a group of folks who have a heart to do something. They're joining others, and we can get this done. So when we invite them for tours or to events or go and talk to them. We join them at events or in their homes to talk to them. That's what we explain to them, is that you're joining others and together we can get this done.
2: Kathy, before I have to let you go, can you share that quote with us one more time? I love that quote.
1: Yes, absolutely. So it's proclaiming what we believe in such a way that others can joyfully say, me too.
0: Kathy Ward, thank you for proclaiming joyfully the message of the Union Rescue Mission. Thank you so very, very much for being with us here today. Godspeed in all of your important work, and be sure to say hello at home. And thank you also to Orlando once again. He did a great job here as well today on this program. God bless you and your family. Kathy, thank you very, very much for joining us here today.
1: Absolutely. Thank you. Appreciate it.
0: That is Kathy Ward, Director of Philanthropy for the Union Rescue Mission, also serving as president of the AFP Greater Los Angeles Chapter, the Association of Fundraising Professionals. Go to URM.org to support Union Rescue Mission right now. Coming up, we'll be speaking to John Yasuda, the Vice President of Philanthropy at the Union Rescue Mission, celebrating the recent Christmas in July event, and also focus on upcoming events, including the Over the Edge event that'll be here before you know it. Go to URM.org right now for more information about that. 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
1: No. Calabasas, 101 southbound, slowing in stretches, getting away from Las Virgenes all the way into downtown Los Angeles. Pasadena, 210 eastbound, loading up from Mountain, and it's a tough drive all the way to Azusa. You're heavy ahead in Upland from about Baseline all the way to the 15. And it's tough in Ontario. This is the 10 westbound Haven. That's the two right lanes that remain blocked off due to an earlier crash with a slow drive out of Fontana getting away from Cherry.
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4: 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That can lead to stiffness, muscle loss, even reduced coordination. Certified strength and conditioning coach Dana Santis told us, recovery is about choosing the right kind of movement at the right time. That means maybe working with someone like a physical therapist to harness movement as medicine. 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I'm Dr. Sanjay Gupta, helping you live a better life.
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0: Welcome back to the Way Home Radio Show and Podcast, presented by the Union Rescue Mission here in Los Angeles. Frank Motek here, along with Mark Hood, the CEO of the Union Rescue Mission. Fantastic to speak to Kathy Ward, Director of Philanthropy at URM, and before that, to Orlando Ward, who does an amazing job with the Volunteers of America group here in Los Angeles. And certainly, there are a lot of aspects to Union Rescue Mission. We can talk about that some more here, Mark Hood. Workforce development, of course, your connection with the LA Area Chamber of Commerce and your outreach to the various business groups here and civic organizations has really made a tremendous difference for Union Rescue Mission under your leadership here.
1: We're just so thankful that the community's coming together. I mean, College of the Canyons, we just had our first graduating class. We have other people signing up for the next class. We're about to start our first class at Compton College. We've had several graduates from Reignite Hope, that great organization that Steve Bunyard started that's been such a great partner. PPG has been a great hiring partner that's providing living wage jobs. Nearly half of our graduates from College of the Canyons have now found jobs, but you know, we're also finding that it's opening up other opportunities for people out there if they want to give, if they have the heart for it. A lot of the men and women that are, you know, graduating these programs, they're back on their feet, their life is stable, they've reconnected with families, and now they have a living wage job. But Frank, there's one thing they don't have. You want to guess what that is?
0: A car.
1: As simple as it sounds, they've traveled this entire journey and they don't have an automobile. And so we just like to appeal to our friends and neighbors and audience out there. If you've got a used car that you were looking to donate or trade in or would like a nice tax write-off, we would love to have, we need automobiles that run. If it's not running, it doesn't help. But, you know, a reliable used automobile, we've got men and women right now that would really benefit them. And so if you have a heart to give and it's something that you have the ability to participate in, we'd love to help you with that donation.
0: And at the forefront of all this, John Yasuda, the Vice President of Philanthropy at the Union Rescue Mission. John, also with us here in the studio now. John, great to see you here this evening.
2: Always good to be here with you, Frank, and with Mark.
0: Tell us more about how people can engage with Union Rescue Mission and indeed donate cars to help people get to their new jobs thanks to the Union Rescue Mission.
2: Well, certainly cars is on one of a large list of items that we need, but you can go online to urm.org/give, and you can give financially to Union Rescue Mission. You can give cash. You can give through your donor advice funds. We take gifts in kind, and the car donation would be under that category. And as you know, we have 3 thrift and boutique stores. We're always taking clothes. We're taking furniture, all these things. And every donation that you make and everything that shows up at our thrift stores, just know that 87 cents of every dollar that you give goes directly to the programs that provide life transformation for our guests.
1: And John, for those out there that may be listening that goes, hey, I actually do have a car that I would love to donate. And we say you do that through gifts in kind. We'll actually pick that automobile up. We'll come out and get it. But how do they contact gifts in kind to make that donation?
2: They can go online at urm.org. And there's a place there that they can give us their name and reach out to us, and we will come and pick it up, just like furniture, just like clothes. We'll come pick it up for you and make it easy for you.
1: Yeah, and something that I really want to emphasize, because you know it's been in the news a little bit lately, that there's a lot of organizations out there that say, hey, give us your cars, and we're going to help these people or this group of people. And actually, those cars never go to anyone. They sell the cars, and they use the money to help individuals. It's not that they're bad organizations, but the cars don't actually go to anyone. If you donate your car to the mission for the purpose of helping those men and women that are in our educational programs, that is exactly the way the cars will be used. And what we're really big about is we absolutely want you to be a part of what we do. So if 3 months from now you'd say, hey, I'd love to meet the person that's driving the car I donated, we'll absolutely make that introduction for you, because we want you to know that what you give to us is being used to support the people that we serve, and that's what makes you a partner in this mission.
2: Well, it's life-changing. And as you know, you mentioned CNC graduates. We have a couple of them that have graduated. They're about to secure a position, but they don't have transportation to get them to those jobs.
1: Yeah.
2: So this is completely life-transformational for them and it'll completely change the world and change the world for their families.
1: Yeah, it's amazing what something we take for granted sometimes, because there's a lot of people out there that have, you know, 2, 3, 4, 5 cars, and maybe one that they haven't even driven in a long time, versus someone that has no reality of having a car for years, especially in Los Angeles, because, you know, our public transportation is rather limited and it's a very car oriented city. It's life changing, and you absolutely can make a difference, because someone that's needing that car, they're getting close to the end of their journey with us. They've gone through the life transformation. They've broken the addictions. They've dealt with the domestic violence. They've reconnected with family. They've graduated multiple programs, and now then they're ready to go out there and get that job. And you could be a part of the last piece of that puzzle that puts them back so that they're walking boldly on this earth and living independent once again.
2: Amen. And the beauty of it also, too, is, Mark, is, you know, after they get the jobs, they're probably still with us for a little while. And during that time, they can save up money to buy their own car. And then we can use the car that was donated for another guest.
1: Exactly.
2: So you're helping not only one life, but you're helping multiple lives.
1: Yeah, it truly is, as corny as it sounds, the gift that just keeps on giving, because it's going to help, you know, multiple people through the years. And, you know, the mission will take responsibility to make sure we keep it mechanically sound. But as soon as one person no longer needs it, the next person in line would absolutely have access to that vehicle.
3: Go to URM.org for more information about that. And John, you also attended the recent Christmas in July event, which is a wonderful event. Thanks to generous donors for the children there. And we heard a little bit about it earlier. Tell us what were your impressions, and tell us how special that was this time around.
2: Well, Frank, it was very special. It was my first time. It was an incredible event. And as Katie mentioned earlier, if you didn't know that these children were experiencing homelessness, you just felt like it was a camp experience. There's so much joy, so many smiles on everyone's faces, not only the children, but their moms. It was an incredible experience. And all of this was thanks to our donors over at Robert's Home Audio and Video. Derek Idle and the Idle family, we're just so grateful for them. Not only did they sponsor the event, but their whole staff came and volunteered for the event. So there was snow sledding. There was the dunk tank with Mark and Katie. There's a lot of activities for the moms. We had a watermelon eating contest. I've never seen our moms so competitive. But it was just an incredible joy to witness everyone there that was just having so much fun.
1: It was such a great event. And what was really special about the event, and listen, got to paint the picture. I mean, you got this rolling hillside covered with trees. It's fully shaded. It's a beautiful place. And on one side, you've got this, this 2-slot sled. So kids can, you know, compete racing down the hill, piling into hay bales at the end. You've got, you know, a big circle of games and jump houses and water slides and dunk tanks. And you've got Santa at one end talking to all the kids and giving away presents. But the thing that was beautiful to me is at one point the event just became, you know, almost like family. There was a blur between who was staff, who was volunteers, who were guests, who, it just seemed like everybody was participating in the joy of the moment.
2: Yeah, it was an incredible moment. And Mark, there may or may not be a video of your wife Donna and your granddaughter Katie going down and competing down that sled run.
1: Well, I'll have to see that, because I think I was probably busy being dunked when that was happening.
3: And we gratefully acknowledge Santa for making an appearance this summer. So thank you, Santa.
1: In a Hawaiian shirt, by the way.
3: Oh, is that right?
1: Yeah, it was Santa in a Hawaiian shirt. It was great.
3: Got with the program at Christmas in July. That is absolutely fantastic. The next big event, John Yasuda, everyone's preparing for it, is the Over the Edge event at the Universal Hilton Hotel, where people can rappel off the 25-story hotel and support Union Rescue Mission that way. And it's an exciting event, which all of us here at 790 KBC are excited about. And we'll be doing another live broadcast from there. Tell us more about the big event coming up in September.
2: Well, that's another great event. It's on Friday, September 25th, and Saturday, September 26th, as you mentioned, at the Universal Hilton. This incredible rappelling event. It is an wonderful opportunity for businesses, for churches, for friends to gather together, do this thing. It's great team building. It really is where courage meets compassion. You go down, you rappel, and you're helping to transform lives.
1: Well, you know, and John, we say this about every event, but you know, there's probably a lot of people out there thinking, well, what does rappelling off a 25-story building have to do with helping people that are experiencing homelessness? Well, it raises awareness in a huge way because every media outlet comes out to cover it. 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They have a team that participates, but you know, we have news outlets. It's live on the television. And listen, it gets the word out to the entire community that Union Rescue Mission is here to end homelessness for the people that walk through our doors. So by participating in the event, not only are you doing something that

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4: An independent review found that the California City facility northeast of Los Angeles has major issues with emergency care, delayed medications, poor health screenings, and inadequate support for people with disabilities. A federal judge ordered the review after a lawsuit alleged medical neglect. The facility failed to meet standards in 8 key healthcare areas, putting detainees at serious risk. Lawyers say this is the first full court-ordered review of medical care at any ICE detention center in the U.S. A solar-powered drone will monitor shark activity off the Southern California coast during the 2028 Olympics. Chris Lowe, director of the Cal State Long Beach Shark Lab, explains some of what it will do.
5: It'll be listening for our acoustically tagged sharks. It'll take water samples to look for white shark DNA.
4: The drone was developed by scientists at the Shark Lab. Several Olympic events will be taking place in the ocean off L.A. and Orange counties, including surfing and some swimming competitions, making safety more important. The autonomous vessel is about 10 feet long with the width of a paddleboard. Technology on board will be able to scan for tagged sharks below the surface of the water. It'll be able to send real-time shark alerts to lifeguards. And authorities say 27 people were arrested and 9 human trafficking victims were recovered during a law enforcement operation held around San Diego Comic-Con. Operation Iron Justice took place from July 22nd to the 24th and targeted the demand for commercial sex during the large-scale event. Officials say the victims include 7 adults and 2 juveniles, including a 16-year-old who had been reported missing. San Diego County DA Summer Steffen says the operation sent a clear message that human trafficking will not be tolerated and that those who buy sex will be held accountable. Those are the headlines. I'm Matt Pacini.
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10: In Ontario, this is affecting the 10 westbound at Haven. It's been blocking the 2 right lanes with a backup away from Etiwanda. A wreck in Burbank. They're wrapping it up on the 5 southbound before Alameda. But traffic's been pretty tough away from Buena Vista. Beyond the crash, that 5 southbound, you're going to have slowing in stretches out of Griffith Park from about Colorado in stretches all the way to the 605 and Anaheim Hills. East 91 slowing from Weir Canyon to Green River.
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14: How often do you stop to wonder whether you should share something that's revealing, maybe even embarrassing, with a partner, a friend, or even your boss? In her new book called Revealing, The Underrated Power of Oversharing, behavioral scientist Leslie John says doing just that can help you deepen relationships.

0: relationships that are vital to your life. We need people to trust us in order to get things like love, friendship, and career success. That's what she told us. When you make yourself vulnerable by revealing something sensitive, it does make other people trust you. In turn, when you ask someone to reveal something about themselves, showing that interest will generally lead someone to like you more. Why? Because people like to be asked about themselves, she says. It also signals that they are discriminating and choosy, but in a good way. I'm Dr. Sanjay Gupta, helping you live a better life.
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4: It was about 6 years ago today that I decided I'm going to give up my businesses, sell them all, run for office, run for the United States Senate. Here I am sitting in front of you 6 years later saying, who the f*** do you think you were for doing that? It is a total disgrace what you did to this country.
5: Well, that's Senator Bernie Moreno, Republican from Ohio, in the must have been later in the day in the hearings with Dr. Fauci yesterday. I mean, most of us turned it off when we realized Fauci was going to give the Fifth Amendment every answer. I think he did it 56 times or something like that. So he didn't answer any questions. I think this story is basically over. Nothing is ever going to happen to Dr. Fauci. More importantly, because punishing him doesn't really help me that much. I'm not sure anything that's going to happen that keeps us structurally from doing the same thing again if we have a pandemic in 10 years.
6: Awareness. That's my only argument. Raise people's awareness of what happened, how it happened, and why it happened. To arm us going forward. I would also argue that Fauci and company's liability, both literal and moral, is so enormous, it's worth making clear. You can't let people get away with what he's getting away with.
5: Now, it didn't get a lot of coverage in mainstream press, and then in left-leaning press, the hearing yesterday was looked at as a circus, a joke that the Republicans would even do this. They clearly have some sort of vendetta against this guy. They just hate him because he didn't agree with Trump, et cetera, and did not take it seriously at all. I didn't see MSNBC at any point. Maybe they did, but I didn't see it ever even mention the diaries or read any of the entries and then, like, you know, address those specifically.
6: Mm.
5: Anyway, free press today. Eli Lake, who I really like, pleading the Fifth won't spare Fauci from the truth. He claims his Senate hearing was a witch hunt designed to entrap him, but his record convicts him on its own. But this is the part I really like from the same senator we just heard from, Benny Moreno. Requested those in the audience yesterday to stand up if they had paid a professional, legal, or personal price for dissenting from COVID orthodoxies during the pandemic. The senator then asked Fauci to turn around and look at them. Fauci refused.
4: Who do you think you were for doing that?
5: I don't generally like any of these stunts where, would you turn around, Mr. Zuckerberg, and look at the mom whose son, blah, blah, blah.
6: Apologize, yes. Yeah,
5: I don't like those. But the number of people who either paid a professional, legal, or personal price for dissenting from the orthodoxies, God, who didn't? Well, maybe if you're on the left, you didn't, but. Oh, my God. I remember the most ridiculous one of all. The only one I flat out refused to engage in, it was toward the end of the pandemic. I was at the Oakland Zoo, Gladys. There I was with my kids at the Oakland Zoo. Where they didn't make us wear a mask at that point walking around the zoo. But if you went into any of the places to eat, which are like open air anyway, you had to put your mask on.
6: Mm, perfectly reasonable.
5: And I walked up to order at this outdoor cafe thing, and she said, you have to have a mask on to order. And I said, but then I can take it off to sit over there, which was like literally 10 feet away. Yes. Mm-hmm. I said, that is ridiculous. That is too ridiculous to even contemplate the fact that I have to have a mask on right here to talk to you. And then if I walk right over here, I can take it off. I can't possibly deal with this. I said, are you going to take my order or not? And she took my order. But I just couldn't. That was the last straw. It's just like, this is too much. The whole, you know, the virus doesn't travel through the restaurant. It does it. It's over here, but not over there. That whole thing that was so nuts.
6: It wouldn't dare come over here. The COVID thing was not a carefully designed massive experiment to determine how to take Americans' freedoms away and how find out how compliant they would be. But if it were, it was a good one. It was a very good one. I don't think I paid a professional, legal, or personal price for dissenting from COVID orthodoxies. We might have lost some listeners, I suppose, because we were pretty forceful in opposing a lot of the stupid stuff.
5: I paid a little of a personal price. There was a woman in my life at the time who was very judgmental, angry, disappointed that I had taking my kids out and about during COVID, spreading the disease and killing old people.
6: Oh, my God. Meanwhile, what was it? As the crow flies, 40 miles away where I was living at the time, we were practically ignoring all of the guidelines, all of them.
5: Well, my kid's school was shut down, and I moved him to a different school 7 miles away. Seven.
6: Right.
5: Where they were open. And there were not stacks of dead bodies. Everything was fine. So this Marino senator, Bernie Marino, Republican Ohio, told the story of a family in his state, in Ohio, who attended a high school football game in the middle of the lockdowns. They went to the stadium. They sat alone, far from anyone else. They didn't feel the need to wear masks because it was stupid and they were outside. I'm quoting him now. Dr. Fauci, do you know what happened to that family? Fauci responded with his Fifth Amendment thing. On the advice of counsel, I respectfully declined to answer. Marino went in on to say, they were dragged out of the stadium and arrested the entire family. These policies were put in place because you had moronic politicians that listened to the words of a megalomaniac who is more interested in having met a Kardashian than the suffering of the American people. Fauci sat there stone-faced, writes Eli Lake.
6: The windsurfer arrested in Santa Monica, wasn't it?
5: L.A. area, somewhere.
6: Ought to run on a loop like everywhere. That ought to be a poster on people's walls. Don't get fooled again. Don't give up your freedom again. Just as an emblem of the idiocy, the utter lack of scientific basis of so many of the impositions on your freedom. And then the silencing of dissent. Never forget.
5: I don't remember how long the school stayed shut down here, because I got my oldest was out of that school, and then my youngest was doing homeschool at that time. And I don't think they got back to normal, everybody in school, for like 3 years. I mean, they did they did the Zoom for a really long time, which was worthless, zero worth. Then they brought back some kids in class, but also on Zoom, which also made it incredibly hard, teachers have told me, to teach, because you got kids watching on the screen and kids in the room, and to try to accommodate both was just almost impossible. But I think it was 3 years.
6: And I just happened to read that in San Francisco, the percentages of young people who have roommates is significantly lower than it's always been, because they got so used to being alone during COVID, and other people make them uncomfortable, and just they'd rather be shut up in a little room alone staring at a screen. They're more comfortable with that in a way that's never been true. So the effects of that, you know, I was old, bitter, libertarian, and resistant to stupid effing authority. And
5: we were essential employees, so we had our badges, so we could be out and about.
7: That's right.
6: And strong like bull, so I wasn't afraid. And you know, I didn't have, my kids were older, come to think of it. Yeah, Delaney was just in college. I haven't realized probably as much as you and people like you have the ongoing damage socially, psychologically, educationally, it did to kids. But it's monumental. It's monumental. I will not forget and let this go because, you know, whoever in the mainstream media says that this was a waste of time or whatever lying, effing Democratic senator says the same. Not a chance.
5: I think one of my nieces missed her senior year of high school, which for some people it's devastating. I would have loved to have missed my senior year of high school, but most people would not. It was, like, horrifying. And then I have friends whose kids missed kindergarten. Didn't have the experience of transitioning into school with kindergarten. Kindergarten and first grade, they just didn't have it. Crazy. For no reason whatsoever. All right, I'll stop talking about it.
6: Yeah. Yeah. Yep.
5: God, that's maddening.
6: It is maddening. I find myself wanting to talk more about the stupid, stupid ranking of all 50 states.
5: Why?
6: I don't the more I think about it, the more ridiculous it is.
5: I never pay attention to any of those lists. Schools, states, health, the cities, just whatever you're making a list of, it's always stupid. It looks to me that they have a conclusion and then they come up with criteria to justify their list.
6: See, there may be an element of that in there. It's really quite thorough. To determine the rankings, U.S. News analyzed 71 metrics across 8 categories. Point system they describe. In addition, Over 7 years, U.S. News surveyed more than 56,000 people across the United States about their satisfaction with their state's performance in all these categories, which is a pretty thorough analysis of how the states are doing.
5: Except people lie about this.
6: Well, yeah, but
5: I've moved all over the country. I know this to be a fact in a way that you don't know if you haven't moved. Everybody likes where they're from, and they refuse to say or refuse to admit to themselves that they like where they're from because it's where they're from. They make an argument about the weather or location or something, but right. Everybody does it everywhere. So they can't all be, it's just a coincidence that you happen to grow up and all your friends and family are where you think has the best. You've made up the criteria in your head. Some people don't even admit to themselves. There's nothing wrong with liking where you live because that's where you're from. I don't know why people don't want to ever say that out loud.
6: So that is a fair criticism indeed. I would add this. At the end of all of that really rigorous research and the careful methodology, you end up with something that is completely useless, except as perhaps some sort of snapshot of how your state is doing if you're a politician or something. But as an individual, I'm looking at some of the criteria. And like in healthcare, some of it's okay, but child wellness and dental visits. What does that have to do with me? If my state ranks dead effing last in child dental visits, now I'm going to have some crooked, rotten tooth kids run around me, and I'm not going to enjoy that. But that has nothing to do with my life. How about low obesity and smoking rates? The hell do I care? I don't smoke. I'm working on my weight. And they go like, the opportunity, housing affordability. Well, that one matters. Education, income dispersion, whatever that means. I know what my income is and it's fine. Good luck to y'all. And then the final nail in the coffin of this stupidity, as we were just discussing, Jack and I living 30, maybe 40 miles apart, maybe. Completely different realities, very different towns, very different counties, very different demographics, very different reactions to COVID, the rest of it. So thanks for wasting my time.
5: I was making a point to my kids yesterday. We were in Turlock, California, which most of you across the country have never heard of, and lots of people in California have barely ever even heard of it. 70,000 people in Turlock, California. Really cool downtown. But I was explaining to my kids, I said, every town in the country that I've ever been to, you got a nice area town with nice houses and people doing well and people are perfectly happy. But people from other parts of the state or country or whatever mock it and think it would be hellish to live there.
6: Right.
5: But there's people there that are perfectly happy living almost exactly the same life you're living wherever you are that you think is okay.
6: Beautiful Stockton, California, frequently cited as America's most miserable city. They have challenges and problems in Stockton, no doubt. But there are also lovely areas where you would have a good life. So, yeah, the whole thing's completely ridiculous. One final note, under crime and corrections, one of the criteria they used, one of the standards they used was jailing equality.
5: Yeah, and I think about that all the time.
6: What does that mean?
5: I don't know.
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13: How often do you stop to wonder whether you should share something that's revealing, maybe even embarrassing, with a partner, a friend, or even your boss? In her new book called Revealing, The Underrated Power of Oversharing, behavioral scientist Leslie John says doing just that can help you deepen relationships that are vital to your life. We need people to trust us in order to get things like love, friendship, and career success. That's what she told us. When you make yourself vulnerable by revealing something sensitive, it does make other people trust you. In turn, when you ask someone to reveal something about themselves, showing that interest will generally lead someone to like you more. Why? Because people like to be asked about themselves, she says. It also signals that they are discriminating and choosy, but in a good way. I'm Dr. Sanjay Gupta, helping you live a better life.
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2: So for some quirk of the way they price shipping, it's cheaper to ship something that weighs a little bit more? Michael?
3: Yeah. The deal is that if something's under 2 pounds, it has to be manually processed. They got to use labor. So they can use a machine between 2 to 5 pounds.
4: That's got to be a union thing.
3: Yeah, it's the Postal Service.
5: Just to keep
6: people. No, I think it's the practicality of something that light. It doesn't sit where it's supposed to sit as it moves and gets manually dealt with.
2: Anyway, that would explain lots of packages I've gotten that, like, I wonder if that's part of the whole Amazon, why sometimes the box is so much bigger and there's all this crap in it. Are they just trying to get a certain weight going?
6: Yeah, I'll bet it is. Michael, I can't find that article you sent me. I'll find it real quick. I'd like to know more about that because that actually makes sense. I know light individual packages lose money for the big shippers. They're a pain in the ass. That's why they farm out who delivers them sometimes.
2: I like rando obvious drug addicts coming to my house delivering things from certain giant corporations.
6: I think we all do. Packages in the 2 to 5 pound range are heavy enough that they can go through automated sorting machines and not get stuck. Mm. Packages that are less than a pound are often so lightweight that they can bounce out of where the machine would sort them, as I guessed, and it would require manual hand sorting. Yeah, I wondered. I got a package from a music and technical equipment company that's pretty famous, but they always put, like, candy in the shipment. That's the name of the business is Sweetwater. But this time they sent me like 3 bags of candy with a very light piece of equipment. I wonder if that was why it was.
2: Maybe they saw you.
6: Coming up, a bit of a digest of AI stories. We'll zoom through them quickly, but kind of keep you up to date where the wildly swinging AI industry and markets are. And also, at some point, we've got to get to the transgender dolls that are being made available to Minnesota school children as young as 4 with their detachable genitals.
2: What?
6: These people are so obsessed with pushing the trans thing to little kids. It's insane.
2: So it's like a Mr. Potato Head, but instead of a pair of glasses, it's a penis?
6: Et cetera. Yes. Yeah, and the people pushing it, the quotes about how this is so important to help children realize all the different options that exist for who they can be, regardless of their body parts.
2: How is that still alive somewhere in the country?
6: People are sick in your groomers. Stay away from the children.
2: Wow. Okay, that's on the way. Stay here. If you miss it, get the podcast.
0: Armstrong and Getty.
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12: Anaheim Hills, East 91, delays from Weir Canyon to Green River. Diamond Bar, 57 northbound, slowing from Pathfinder to the 60. Tough in Pasadena, East 210. Looks like there's a crash coming up on Lake, and it's keeping you on the brakes away from Mountain. Tough in Burbank, South 5, getting away from Olive. You're on and off the brakes ahead all the way to the 605 freeway. Cajon Pass remains slow, 15 northbound, Glen Helen Parkway to the 138.
13: A better life with Dr. Sanjay Gupta.
14: There are lots of things you can measure to get an idea of how healthy you are at any given moment. Temperature, heart rate, blood pressure, just to name a few. But how about how healthy you will be and how long you're likely to live? According to a new study out of the University at Buffalo, two simple strength tests are pretty accurate at predicting longevity in older women. One is hand grip strength, and the other is how quickly people can stand up from a seated position without using their arms. By the way, I remember interviewing former President Jimmy Carter when he was quite old and being really impressed how he just popped out of the chair without using his arms. Not a lot of older people can actually do that. But I think the message here is that maintaining strength as you age is going to help you perform everyday activities, but also help you avoid injury and stay independent. 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
1: So I just got a text from our agent, Eric. He does a lot of longevity reading and listens to podcasts and stuff about that. He's obsessed with that sort of thing. But he heard you mentioned earlier about the whole shingles vaccine. They think not only keeps you from getting shingles, but is wards off a number of other things that can happen to you when you're older. So, I guess I better get the shingles vaccine.
2: And was he commenting on that specifically? Or?
1: Yeah.
2: Okay. Well, okay. Detachable genitals coming up. Stay with us. I just want to hit a handful of headlines.
1: It's like a Mr. Potato Head, but the nose is of a JJ.
2: Oh, boy. Essentially, yes. But it's for little children, so they know that they can change their sex if they want to.
1: What?
2: Little children. You people are sick.
3: Who the f*** do you think you were for doing that?
2: That's a reasonable question, Senator. So I'm going to read through a bunch of different headlines, maybe the lead sentence or two. And, Jack, feel free. You know, I just want to give people a kind of a sketch of where we are on the AI thing. And not the will it murder us all in our beds and make us unemployable part of it, but more the business part of it. Corporate America has suddenly decided to stop blowing money on AI. Companies big and small are mixing models, and it's changing the economics and the power players of the industry. Companies are realizing they don't have to blow their budgets on AI systems. Fed up with ballooning costs, companies big and small are starting to use lower-priced models, including some built in China. In many cases, they're adding the newer, cheaper models alongside OpenAI and Anthropic products, shopping a la carte for their artificial intelligence. Because you buying the tokens, the amounts of computing for some of this AI stuff, can get pretty expensive.
1: I find myself asking, what kind of AI is it?
4: What the fuck type of AI shit is it?
1: You know, that's
2: what the F type of. I want to get it exactly right.
1: Between that and the other clip, that's a lot of salty language. We need to tone it down.
2: Yeah, Michael, I blame you.
1: We should tone it down.
2: Yeah, yeah. So that's one thing. And I mean, my gosh, the industry is not very old at all, and already there's big upheaval. How about this? Meta stumbles as tech investors demand better answers on AI spending. Meta shares fell and Microsoft rallied after sending very different signals on how they're monetizing their massive AI outlays. The long and short for Meta is that they're spending tremendous amounts of money on AI investment development, but they're not making developing their AI systems. But in a recent earnings call, Zuckerberg offered no new details on how the company plans to make money selling enterprise AI tools or computing capacity. And also, they mentioned that Meta's never made any money on anything other than essentially selling ads on Facebook and Instagram. They're a tech company. They got a lot of really, really smart people. But they're branching out into something very different from their core business, and they have no track record of being effective in it, essentially.
1: To me, AI is the chatbots. That's the only AI I have ever used. So
2: wake up.
1: Well, I don't have any reason to use any of the other AI. So,
2: I don't have any reason to use a Patriot missile, but I try to understand them. I don't know why I'm shaming him. I don't even know his point.
1: But I'm surprised that the AI chatbots are still ad-free. I thought that they would be inundated with ads by now.
2: I think they're betting on the future, trying to get loyal users. It's a loss leader, as they say.
1: Somebody mentioned the other day, one of my favorite influencers mentioned that Google is worthless now, and I thought, who's still using Google ever for anything?
2: What is this, the olden days? Meta is fighting a mountain of social media lawsuits at just the wrong time. In the midst of an expensive AI transformation, the company is grappling with litigation that could cost it billions and force painful changes. They are looking at a mountain of lawsuits over a variety of things, mostly safety-related, teenage suicides and all sorts of different examples of social media making people miserable. That is a very, very short summary of the things that they're looking at. But Evidently, it's a huge, huge deal. Thousands, okay, in March, the company suffered defeats in landmark court cases in California and New Mexico that we talked about that accused it of giving priority to growth over the safety of its underage users. Thousands more lawsuits by individuals, school districts, and more than 40 state attorneys general are pending in state and federal courts. Could be billions of dollars in damages. Moving along.
1: I've been using, going back to the only thing I know about AI, I've been using, I think, Grok on reading Hamlet. And what I like about it, why it's so much better than like Google used to be, is you had to be pretty specific with your questions. With your AI chatbots, you can be just like you're talking to a buddy. It's like I'm talking to a college professor who taught Hamlet for decades. Mm-hmm. Say, yeah. Hey, that scene where Hamlet, who are the two guys that come in and say to Hamlet right after the king leaves and he's talking about the play? Who are those two guys? And then it just tells me and explains what it is. I mean, I love that about AI.
2: Oh, I do too. I do too. I hate it when I'm reading an article or a book and then Ferguson came into the room and I'm like, which one was Ferguson again? I'm flipping through pages.
1: But to Google it, you would have had to be so specific if you could even get the answer at all in your question.
2: Right.
1: And the chatbots are so good at that sort of thing.
2: Let's see. Meta's case for its AI spending keeps getting weaker. The all-out splurge is running into higher costs, borrowing constraints, and investor pushback. It's kind of similar to the previous article. Moving along. Wall Street Journal writing, Mark Zuckerberg says U.S. should accelerate AI development, not restrict it. Meta CEO says discourse regarding artificial intelligence isn't optimistic enough. Mark, you lie about everything. You lie systematically. Big lies and minute lies, middle-sized lies as well. Your company use some of the greatest minds in our generation to get kids addicted to social media, then denied it. Again, if you've not watched the probably not really out of date documentary from several years back, The Social Dilemma, do it. So, all right, Marky Mark. And then indeed, the Wall Street Journal published his editorial. The AI future is for everyone. The history of democracy and economics have proved that centralized power stifles human potential. He's right about that.
1: Sure.
2: And he uses the example of the Wright brothers. Righteous example, Mark. I don't disagree with you on that. He says the defining question of our age isn't whether superintelligence will exist, but who will have access to it. Will it be centralized and restricted to a few institutions, or will it be a tool that empowers everyone?
1: Wow, he used ASI as opposed to AGI. If superintelligence ever exists, we are effing doomed. Katie, bar the door, hunker down, and just wait and see what the AIs decide to do, because they're going to make all these decisions completely on their own.
2: So funny you should say that. The next sentence is, it is surprising that the discourse from many of those who are developing artificial intelligence is so filled with doom. I don't understand why anyone who believes that AI will eliminate most jobs and much of humanity's relevance would rush to build that future. For God's sake, Mark, are you serious? Let me rephrase that.
1: So you believe that a species arriving that's smarter than humans is automatically a good thing? Well, that's interesting.
2: Don't BS a BSer, Mark, and/or don't treat me like I'm stupid. Let me rephrase. You lie! Let me rephrase his statement. I don't understand why anyone who would control a technology so all-powerful that it would eliminate most jobs and much of humanity's relevance would rush to build that future and to have it for themselves. I can't believe anybody would want ultimate power. Are you blinking kidding me, you curly-headed numbskull?
1: That's
2: and
1: wild.
2: I know you're not a numbskull, you're a liar.
1: So he's, what, like the third or fourth biggest spender in the AI world total?
2: Something like that, mm-hmm.
1: With Elon and OpenAI and Google's huge, but he's in the top handful. So why are you spending all that money then? Why don't you just sit back and enjoy the AI when it comes upon the world, since you think it's going to be so great for everyone? Why do you need to control part of it?
2: The curly-headed liar goes on to say, the notion that AI is so dangerous that the only safe path is an extreme concentration of power seems dangerous. Historically, hoping that an absolute power will benevolently provide for humanity, if sufficiently enlightened, hasn't led to safe or positive outcomes. Well, that's absolutely
1: sure
2: true.
1: Sure it is, but you want to be that, you think you're that safe, benevolent power. It's like people who believe in censorship, they feel like they're capable of choosing what should be and shouldn't be.
2: Okay. I would do it fairly. Yes, right. I would just eliminate hate speech. So this is interesting on a number of different levels. There's part of me that thinks, yeah, you're saying, whoa, whoa, we need to share this technology until the moment you're in first place. And then your tune will change substantially. On the other hand, he's absolutely right that in terms of regulation, reining in the possible horrors of all this, trying to figure out how optimistic or doomy to be, man, we're out at sea. We are so out at sea. Ay, caramba.
1: Well, Emoti at Claude and Elon at Grok, they both want to rein it in and think there need to be some controls. But I just think that's so unrealistic. How?
2: Who? Do I even have to say it?
1: And China, yeah.
2: What about China? Couple more headlines that I found very interesting. Same topic, more or less. And this one really made me feel dopey. The rise of million-dollar companies with just one employee.
1: Wow.
2: AI tools make it easier for founders to get started alone, and many stay that way as they grow. Listen to this here. Then Broca launched a company last December, folks, last December.
1: Wow.
2: That offers AI tools to entrepreneurs and helps them use them, obviously. He's already added 10,000 paying customers and is on track to bring in $10 million in revenue this year. One thing he hasn't added, any employees. The 40-year-old is part of a class of entrepreneurs who are launching and then often running new companies on their own. Artificial intelligence tools answer Broca's emails, help write and debug code, field requests for from customers, sign up new subscribers, and grant refunds if issues should arise on their own.
1: Is it okay if I hate him? He might be a perfectly nice person, but he started a company 8 months ago.
2: Yes.
1: He's
2: on track to bring in $10 million this fiscal year. Yeah. He relishes his ability to make whatever decisions he wants on his own, often from his sun-drenched Sausalito, California living room. Quote, yeah, sure. I think compromises make lukewarm results, he said. Well, committees, et cetera, I agree with you, sir. He's kind of a hipster-looking dude. Looks like a fun guy to hang out with. It's him and his AI agents, which is the part of AI, which is the only part that matters, which is the part we don't use.
1: Right.
2: I have friends that use them, and it's quite fascinating to hear them talk about it, but I have not personally experienced it. I should. In fact, I'm going to ask my AI chatbot. Hey, I'm super interested in the world of AI agents. I've actually talked to it a little bit about organizing the astonishing and incredibly like overwhelming amount of information I bring to the show every day, and I'm desperately trying to organize it and remember what I have. Maybe I'll imply an agent to do that.
1: So as you're understanding that, because I use the chatbots and they're pretty good at this, but what, so I'm doing this going on vacation here in a couple weeks, and I think we're gonna drive across part of Canada and do a bunch of stuff. So would it be better to use like the actual Claude Opus instead of just the Claude chatbot and say, here's my criteria. This is where we're going. This is how long I have. Put it all together for me. Is that the sort of thing I would use real AI for?
2: I think so. I wish I knew. Folks who you do know this, feel free to text 415-295-KFTC.
1: I'll try that.
2: Or mailbag at armstrongandgetty.com. The other thing, I actually asked several of my chatbots, just as an example, for a list of the 20 or 30 best books about liberty, the philosophical underpinnings of human liberty, and they spewed out lists with a fair amount of overlap but some differences. And I know there are agents that I could tell, all right, find me good prices and buy them all for me.
1: Yeah.
2: Get them shipped to the house. I would like to do that because that would be, I mean, it's not like I'm building a house or anything, but I'm a fairly busy fellow, and that would take hours to get copies of all those books. that my kids would have to get rid of when I die. Anyway.
1: Even if I took 45 minutes and you can do it with one prompt, why wouldn't you?
2: A couple more headlines super quick, Michael. I know we need to break. A backlash against Anthropic is brewing in Silicon Valley. The AI pioneer faces growing distrust from startup founders and researchers over competitive tactics, guardrails, and lack of support for open weight models. And is that the last one, I think? Yeah, that's the last one. So everybody's pissed off at everybody. Everybody's looking to be the leader. Everybody says the leader ought to open their books. Everybody's afraid of China. China's afraid of us, and nobody knows what any of this is, just to summarize.
1: And when it becomes super intelligence, it's going to do whatever it wants, regardless of your thinking.
2: So. And some bastard in Sausalito is getting rich.
1: We'll finish strong next.
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10: Staying active every day will go a long way towards helping you live a happy, healthy, and pain-free life. And there is perhaps no movement more fundamental than walking. It reinforces the alignment, stability, and coordinated muscle activation that supports how your body moves, whether you're doing strenuous exercise or simply going about your daily life. This is according to Dana Santis, a strength and conditioning specialist. Even though you walk every day, Dana does say you can make small adjustments to immediately improve your walking mechanics. So, keep your rib cage stacked over your pelvis. Avoid leaning over or arching your lower back. Allow your arms to swing naturally in coordination with your legs. Keep your gaze forward, your jaw relaxed, and then just breathe in through your nose and out through your mouth. I'm Dr. Sanjay Gupta, helping you live a better life.
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1: Two TV recommendations, just stuff I'm enjoying, one old, one new. I've been mentioning my son and I started Seinfeld from episode one, and we're about through with season two, and we're just freaking loving it. I mean, I'm loving it as much as I loved it in 1991 when it was new. I can't wait to watch the next episode. We're having so much fun with it. That's something you can watch with your at least teenagers because it gets a little salty sometimes, but very salty. This is a bro show. This is not something you, this is for dudes to watch or certain kinds of women I've known in my life. Tires? Have you seen that sitcom? It's a garage. A bunch of guys who work at a garage and Shane Gillis is the lead actor in it.
2: Oh boy.
1: And it is freaking funny. That is a funny damn show. On Netflix.
3: Oh, Netflix. Okay.
1: Yeah, Netflix.
4: I'm a phone with Armstrong and Getty.
1: Yeah, it is locker room humor, but it is pretty damn funny.
3: I appreciate the sailor talk.
1: Here's your host for Final Thoughts, Joe Getty.
3: Let's get a final thought from everybody on the crew to wrap up the show for the day. Michelangelo, our technical director, will lead the way. Michael, what's your final thought?
5: Yeah, my wife and I are using ChatGPT for cooking, and so we're loving it, and we're making all sorts of new recipes.
3: You know, that's funny. I'm going to jump in with my final thought. I was actually just trying to type Anthropic into my search bar, and I kept mistyping it. And I thought, hey, Claude, can you just get me to Claude? Because I'm too dumb. Oh, boy. Jack, a final thought?
1: Yeah, recipes is a good one, Michael. I've done that with a couple of different things. And again, you don't have to give it the specifics that you used to on Google and then go through a bunch of paid ads and all this different sort of stuff that's not real information. Just say, this is what I like. This is what I got. What should I, you know, how do I do this? Or blah, blah, blah. Last time I did it, it turned out too runny or whatever the hell it is. It's so good at answering those questions.
3: Agreed.
1: It's amazing. Armstrong and Getty wrapping up another grueling four-hour workday.
3: So many people have thanked so little time. 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We've got some really good hot links, stuff we talked about today that we thought you might want to look at again. Drop us a note, mailbag at armstrongandgetty.com. Pick up some A&G swag for yourself or your loved one. It'll help keep everybody on the payroll during these challenging times.
1: What day is today? Is it already Thursday?
3: Thursday.
1: Awesome. We'll see you on Friday. God bless America.
6: Armstrong and Getty.
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15: I'm just saying.
16: Word. 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
18: I'm gonna call my lawyer.
19: And when it's over, it is over. 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
19: What does it have to be?
21: Expired,
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21: sir.
22: You.
18: 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How about

0: 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I'm Tiffany Meyer.
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7: Against two men accused of kidnapping two forestry workers, Joseph Charles Henrichsen and his son Phoenix Henrichsen surrendered after a 15-hour hostage crisis in the Shasta Trinity National Forest. If convicted, both face a maximum statutory penalty of life in prison and a $250,000 fine. Those are the headlines. I'm Matt Pacini.
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9: Anaheim Hills, East 91, delays from Weir Canyon to Green River, Diamond Bar, 57 northbound, slowing from Pathfinder to the 60. Tough in Pasadena, East 210. Looks like there's a crash coming up on Lake and is keeping you on the brakes away from Mountain. Tough in Burbank, South 5, getting away from Olive. You're on and off the brakes ahead all the way to the 605 freeway. Cajon Pass remains slow, 15 northbound Glen Helen Parkway to the 138.
0: Good evening, and thank you for joining us tonight. I'm Tiffany Meyer.
1: Hey, what are you watching?
2: Wow, it's amazing. It's called NTD Evening News.
1: What?
2: 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It just launched on TV here in LA.
1: Is it local news?
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12: California is planning to build a massive water project, a $20 billion project. Some people are concerned after the bullet train project getting delayed and the budgets going up and up, California is unable to build massive projects like this. Today we sit down with Graham Bradner, who's an executive director for the organization that's behind developing this project. Today he's going to give us an insider view of this project, how it will impact the community, and what measures he's taking to make sure we don't end up the same way as the bullet train.
13: This project is being designed for a 100-year minimum life expectancy, so it would be delivering water for the next century. So this is really a generational improvement that will continue to provide water throughout the state for many generations to come.
14: Some people in your space that argue that there might be better ways of getting this water. What are your thoughts on that?
12: I'm Siamak. Welcome to California Insider.

0: Graham, it's great to have you. Welcome.
1: Thank you. Happy to be here.
0: We want to talk to you about one of the biggest projects the state is going to do, which is the Delta Conveyance Project. Can you tell us more about this project?
1: The State Water Project, first of all, is backbone infrastructure for the state of California. So this is a system that delivers water to 27 million Californians throughout the state. 750,000 acres of ag land is supported by the State Water Project. So Delta Conveyance, the Delta Conveyance Project is an augmentation to that system. It's intended to improve the ability to deliver water through the Sacramento-San Joaquin Delta. There is the existing State Water Project infrastructure that's mostly positioned in the South Delta. So that's where the pumps and the canals start that head south and over to the Bay Area. So the Delta Conveyance Project would add two new intakes on the main stem of the Sacramento River on the far northern side of the Delta, and then connect those intakes through 45 miles of tunnel down to the far southern end where those existing facilities already are, and connect those up at the Bethany Reservoir, which is kind of a key meeting spot for all the canals that take off from there.
0: Right now, there is a big problem with pumps, and people are always wondering, like, how much can you pump and all that. And would this project solve this problem in a sense?
1: There are a couple of issues evolving. One is a change in climate, which is affecting the runoff patterns through the Delta. As the past years have demonstrated, even in dry years, there are big storms that come and huge pulses of water that flow through the system. But there are also a lot of operational restrictions and limitations on the existing system that prevent really the full use of the State Water Project water right. So this project is intended to work in conjunction with those existing facilities, so combined and in concert with. But having intakes on the completely opposite end of the Delta would provide a lot more flexibility in terms of adjusting for river conditions or regulatory considerations. And in some situations, it may be such that both are operating at the same time. So it allows for capturing high flow conditions, although relatively brief, but to capture significant quantities of water and move it downstream into storage throughout the system.
0: Does it give assurance to farmers and the water users after this project is built that we will have the water? Because some years farmers tell us that they're not getting enough allocations.
1: There absolutely has been a lot of variability in terms of the deliveries on the State Water Project. We've been tracking this with the Department of Water Resources for the past 5 years. Each of the years has been different, but in every year, the project would have delivered additional water had it been in place. A really good example is last year. So just this would be the water year 24-25. Almost 1 million acre feet would have been captured and delivered through the Delta Conveyance Project had it been in place. To put that into context, Diamond Valley Reservoir, which is a very large Southern California reservoir, holds about 800,000 acre feet in total. So this is about 1.2 times the volume of Diamond Valley. So that's a significant amount of water. These could be considered missed opportunities because the existing system limitations we talked about.
0: So when the rain comes, and we see those footage of when the water is going to the ocean because we can't capture, right?
1: That's correct. And so having the intakes on the main stem of the Sacramento River as on-bank intakes really alleviates a number of the challenges that may prevent or limit the use of the existing system. So this provides a set of intakes in a very different condition where, and in which case the state would be able to divert in cases where they can't out of the south.
0: Graham, this is a large project. This is a significant project, like $20 to $24 billion.
1: Our last estimate in 2024 dollars is $20.1 billion. Yep.
0: $20.1 billion.
1: Correct.
0: The state, you know, right now, unfortunately, we don't have a very good reputation for building big projects like this. What are your thoughts on this project?
1: So I'm familiar with that reputation. I guess starting first with the organization that I work for, the Delta Conveyance Design and Construction Authority, is a purpose-built organization. It's a joint powers authority formed by the 16 public water agencies that are participating in this program by water through the State Water Project. So there's a clear connection between those responsible for governance and oversight, who are those same 16 public water agencies. They form the board that I report to. So there's a very clear connection to the work that's being done, the funds that are being spent, and those are the folks who are paying the bills associated with the work. So first of all, I think that's a very good structure. These JPA structures do work, and it's been working very well for the years that I've been involved, and really since the organization was created. Another key issue is that I know we have been in the planning and permitting phase for probably the last 6 years. These large projects really take a very long time to work through the permitting process. We're getting close to completing that. It's an effort led by the Department of Water Resources. They ultimately will own and operate the system as part of the State Water Project. But the role of permitting is a very important role. It's a necessary role to consider impacts and disclose those impacts and sort out potential mitigations to address them. But the notion that it takes, you know, 6, 7, 8 years to get a large project into the delivery phase is certainly a challenge. And I think many, many large projects experience the same challenge.
0: What you're mentioning is this is not funded by taxpayers. Essentially, the water agencies are funding this.
1: That is correct. That's
0: and
1: right.
0: The ratepayers, they will figure out the ratepayers would end up paying.
1: That's right. So it's not funded through broad tax base. It's not funded through general fund at the state level. It is all funded through the participating public water agencies who, through their water sales, would cover their portion of the cost. And it could come in various forms, depending on how the agency structures their finances and income.
0: Does a structure like this remove the political pressure?
1: I think it does remove some of the political pressure, you know, although at the same time, we're partnered with the Department of Water Resources as the ultimate owner and operator of the system. So
0: the state would own it.
1: The state would own it when it's done, but we're the agency responsible for design and construction. The State Water Project in general has been removed somewhat from political conditions because the way that I'm describing this project would be funded is the same way that the State Water Project is funded overall. There is no general fund that supports the State Water Project. That system is entirely paid for by the water agencies that receive the water. And in doing that, it removes it from the political cycles that may affect other, you know, large commitments at the statewide level as there's political turnover and change, priorities change. But delivering water through the State Water Project is not an option to be changed because it's the water agencies who pay for it. They fund all the work that's performed on the system.
0: You mentioned it takes 6 years to do this, 6 to 7 years to do the permitting. Can you tell us what's the process like? And is this reasonable?
1: That's a difficult question as to whether it's reasonable. I can tell you some of the things we've done maybe a little differently on our project, on the Delta Conveyance Project. When Governor Newsom took over and California Water Fix, which was a twin tunnel version of the project, was downsized to a single tunnel project, we took full advantage of really thinking through the configuration of this project, recognizing the difficulties of permitting in this state and also in a setting like the Delta, which is a environmentally and agriculturally significant and sensitive area. So we knew there were significant permits that were going to have to be worked through in the process. So we started early siting all of the project facilities from scratch, thinking through existing infrastructure, farmland designation, environmental habitat, anything that we knew would be an important consideration when it came to laying out the new configuration of the project. We took that on early, even before the environmental permitting process had really started, so that the concept that we took into the CEQA process already had significant refinements in terms of managing and minimizing community effects to the region. That was a somewhat novel approach to dedicate that amount of energy prior to CEQA, and then carrying a project that already incorporated a lot of those refinements even into the CEQA process before impacts were identified and necessary mitigations then identified. So we weren't waiting on CEQA to tell us where we needed to make changes. We made a lot of changes before.
0: So this is a very long project. Like the length of this project is 40-something miles, is that?
1: It's 45 miles of tunnel, yes.
0: It goes through different communities, right?
1: It does. It starts around the community of Hood in the North Delta along the Sacramento River, the tunnel alignment swings east towards Interstate 5. We generally avoid tunneling under populated areas. The good thing here is this is a very rural setting. So there's existing infrastructure, a lot of existing farmland, levees, other types of infrastructure. But in terms of populated areas, we swing over towards Interstate 5, then down towards the Port of Stockton, and then back over towards the South Delta near Clifton Court Forbay. So we do generally avoid significant populated areas.
0: You mentioned that you actually mitigated some of the CEQA-related risks by in the design phase. Did you design it in a way where you don't have a lot of environmental impact, or did you have to go with a certain design and you thought about how to deal with the environmental impact?
1: When we set about redesigning the project for a single tunnel configuration, the Department of Water Resources issued 10 objectives to us to consider how we might, for instance, minimize impact on existing farmland usage, how we might minimize potential flood risk increases associated with the project, how we might minimize increasing demand on what is already a somewhat stretched emergency response system within the Delta. So with these objectives, then we set about essentially redesigning the project. And so for each major project facility, whether it's the intakes, the pumping plant at the south, the launch shafts for the tunnel boring machines, we created a repeatable process of considering potential candidate sites, screening them based on a number of factors. So as I mentioned, it might be the presence of habitat that might be, you know, a important habitat. There's various farmland designations throughout the area, so understanding what those current designations are and usage at the surface, the presence of existing infrastructure that might be affected by the construction of the project, existing structures, houses, buildings, other structures along the way. And so by performing that siting study, we developed a configuration that minimizes those impacts, irrespective of their consideration through the permit process. But just knowing that going into the process of permitting, that many of these considerations had already been built into the concept, as opposed to waiting for the permits to tell us where we needed to make changes.
0: So most of the projects we build, it go the other way, right? We kind of plan, and then we go through the CEQA, and then the CEQA will say, make the changes,
1: right,
0: and then you have to go make the changes. So you guys figured out what to do beforehand.
1: Yes, because a project at this scale, I think it was a good strategic decision to really dedicate the energy and effort early, not only so that we could develop a concept as we've been talking about, but also to really bring a comprehensive project to the table, so that not just the major elements of the project were being considered through the permits, but even the ancillary impacts, the roads that we're going to need to haul materials on and access the sites. How would those be affected? Existing roads, are we going to need to modify interchanges and off-ramps, and so that the project footprint captures a fully constructible project, not leaving anything out to be decided later, which is pretty typical. Like you're saying, other projects, maybe not of this scale, would enter the CEQA process with less refinement on those, maybe the ancillary or kind of detailed elements. But because the project is the scale that it is, we feel it was worth the energy to really map out a complete project that could then be taken into CEQA.
0: Now, there's a lot of CEQA lawsuits. Are you concerned of you guys getting some of those too in this way? Is it customary for a lot of projects like yours, especially your size is huge, a lot of projects in California would hit those, will have those lawsuits hit them. Do you think you guys will get some of those as well?
1: Well, you're right. I mean, right now the legal focus is typically on the environmental permitting side of things. Those are ongoing, but as DWR is the lead permit agency, those are not directly they're not directly pointed at the DCA. I expect into the future, with a project of this scale, there will certainly be issues of some form or another. The topic of permits will start to transition to a permit compliance viewpoint. So once all the permits have been obtained, there are the regulatory requirements and commitments associated with those permits. And so it'll be our responsibility, working very closely with DWR, to make sure that we are compliant with all the regulatory requirements. So that's really the next phase that we'll be moving into once the major permits are all in hand.
0: So once you have the permits, then you're going to look at the compliance, if you can be compliant with them. And then from there, when would you guys start the construction?
1: First of all, we have been working on the compliance side now, just to, you know, collecting the commitments and requirements along the way so that we're not waiting till the very end to assemble them together and see what we're dealing with. So we have been collecting and compiling along the way, but upon completing the couple really significant remaining permits, then yes, we will be shifting to really a go, no-go decision phase for the water agencies. And so these are all of the public water agencies considering their participation in the project for delivery, signing on for their portion of the debt service associated with the bonds that would be used to fund construction of the project. So that's really the next major phase that we'll be entering. Our anticipation is maybe middle, late 27 that we'll start with the public water agencies and probably take the better part of a year to get through the 16 agencies. Having done that, we would then really be focused on the delivery phase of the program. Construction of some of the very early elements would be in mid-29. That's really for the compensatory mitigation projects that are necessary to mitigate the project elements, and then likely starting major construction elements on the features of the Delta Conveyance project around 2030, 2031.
0: You mentioned the go, no-go phase. Is there a chance for this to get stopped, or is it that the water agencies, not all of them, may participate in it?
1: I'd say it's more the latter. I mean, the decision is a decision for the water agencies to consider their participation. So that is really the major point that we're heading towards is the collection of 16 water agencies. Each individually need to commit to their portion of the debt service, and that's really the next big milestone that we'll be entering for the project. Depending on how that goes, you know, really dictates the future of the program.
0: And what would they get for participating besides signing up on the debt? Do they get more water, or do they get a better price?
1: So this project is being designed for 100-year minimum life expectancy. So it would be delivering water for the next century through this system. It is combating the changing conditions within the Delta, which have already reduced exports compared to historical performance and which are forecast to continue to decline. And so what this project does through its enhanced flexibility is allow the State Water Project to stabilize and offset the degradation that will continue to occur if nothing is done about it. So it stabilizes the water supply for the future. Opportunistically, it will yield water above, just as I mentioned with the missed opportunities, there will be opportunities to capture additional water and put it into storage for dry years. I guess to be very clear on a point, this is not a new water right that's required for the State Water Project. There is an existing water right. This system would be operated within that water right, but it would allow for more flexibility in conditions and adapting the operations in the Delta, depending on what the runoff is or what other limitations might be curtailing their exports.
0: When you go to the construction phase, you mentioned it will take 10 to 12 years, right? Is there any reasons for that? I know this is a massive project, but are there any hurdles that you might face in construction?
1: You're right about the schedule. It's about 13 years of construction associated with the project. The main cause of that, although if you really study the elements of the project, there are just several very large features that take many years to fully construct. But it is the tunnel itself that really drives the schedule. Those tunnel boring machines excavate on the order of 2 miles per year. And so we would have currently 4 TBMs that would be excavating simultaneously along separate reaches of the project. But it's that production rate that tends to drive the schedule. The reason the tunnel approach is the selected approach is that it so significantly reduces the impacts at the surface. And it provides significantly improved resilience to seismic impacts and effects. So there are a number of benefits associated with the tunnel construction or the tunnel usage as part of the permanent facility, but it does come at a cost, which is time.
0: You mentioned seismic. How does it work with seismic issues? You said
1: sure.
0: It's better.
1: It's better. So there's a condition in the Delta where, if you're familiar, there's about 1,000 or more miles of levees constructed within the delta. They encircle what are now called islands, but essentially they're tracts of land that have subsided. You know, the elevation has fallen due to a variety of factors, but the levees around their perimeter continue to be built higher and higher to deal with that subsidence, but also to deal with changing hydrology, which at times through tidal effects and concentration of storms, you can have very high extreme water events. So that combined effect is really worsened by the soil within the delta, which is there's what's referred to as peat or organic soil. And so these are very thick deposits, 10, 20, 40, 50, 60 feet of organic matter in a mat of, and these are like old tule reeds and you know, old vegetation from the area that have been compressed, and they're really the surface soil within the delta. And then the levees are built on top of that. And so that material, it's not a reliable material when it comes to seismic performance. So that's one issue. The other is that it's all saturated, which is also, from a liquefaction standpoint, is a necessary requirement that it be fully saturated. So you have those elements combining to make surface construction very difficult, and seismic stability also very difficult within the delta. Alternatively, with the tunnel construction, it would be built down in depths 100 to 150 feet in that horizon. The soil at that depth is much older, more consolidated mineral soil, so typical sand, silt, clay, materials that behave predictably when exposed to seismic shaking. But just the consolidation, the predictability of that soil, it can be designed in a way that's traditional as opposed to the way surface structures in the delta are designed, which is more challenging.
0: How big is the tunnel, like in terms of the width? Like, is it a very wide one, or is it?
1: Yeah, it's the inside diameter of the tunnel is 36 feet, so external diameter is around 40. Yeah.
0: Okay, it's pretty big. Okay.
1: Yeah. Well, and that's another point too, when you ask about the seismic resilience, is that the tunnel itself is designed state of the art. You know, there are modern design standards, especially when it comes to circular structures like a tunnel, which are inherently very strong. And so you have the ability to really incorporate all that's necessary into that structure to manage fault offsets, those types of things. I mean, this is very common practice to create elements of the tunnel that can even shift and manage to hold together during a significant seismic event. Those types of things can be done at the surface too, but really the tunnel will be a state-of-the-art feature that's designed to modern standards.
0: Because of the size of your project, and some people might compare you to the high-speed rail, how can we make sure we don't end up with the project that's going to cost like four or five times anticipated, many, many decades of
1: right,
0: not knowing where it's going?
1: First of all, I guess I would distinguish that Delta Conveyance is very different in a couple of key ways. So first of all, it's a modification to an existing system as opposed to constructing an entirely new statewide system. So the State Water Project exists. This is an augmentation in a very focused portion of the Delta. So that alone is a significant difference between Delta Conveyance and high-speed rail. It's just scope and breadth of work area. We have a direct connection between the water agencies who fund the project and the governance of the DCA. So they are appointed to the board of directors. They manage and oversee the work performed by the DCA. So there's just a very short and direct connection between those funding the project and those governing the work we do, which is delivering on the design and construction of the facilities. And then lastly, I think, you know, looking at the footprint of the project, which, as I'm sure you know, can be a challenge depending on the status of property acquisition. The fact that a majority of the program or the project is underground through a tunnel really minimizes the surficial impacts, minimizes the property acquisition requirements compared to what it would be if it were a surface canal cutting across all of that infrastructure and land. So there's, I think, some key distinctions here. It is a more finite and well-defined scope of work.
0: So the leadership is very clear. And you talk to your board members, right?
1: Correct.
0: Do you do it on a regular basis? And
1: we do.
0: Are they involved?
1: Yes, we meet regularly. And for that matter, our meetings are public. You know, we do operate as a public body with under the Brown Act. So everything that we do at the board level is available to the public. We're very transparent about the work we do. Also, I think really essential for programs like this. And yeah, it is the board of directors that provide direction to me as the executive director of the DCA. So close connection to the water agencies.
0: Graham Bradner, it was great to have you on California Insider.
1: Thank you very much. I appreciate it.
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3: California lawmakers are considering changes on how some repeat shoplifting cases are handled. Assembly Bill 2108 would allow certain people accused of theft to avoid jail if they successfully complete a rehabilitation program. Supporters say the measure gives low-level offenders a chance to get back on track, while law enforcement and business groups argue it would weaken increased penalties for repeat theft offenders. And a monster catfish was caught in Hesperia last weekend. Hesperia Recreation and Park District officials say a man pulled a 30-pound catfish out of the water at Hesperia Lake Park, but there could be an even bigger trophy available. A 50-pound catfish named Catzilla is reportedly somewhere in the lake. Park officials say the true king has yet to be crowned. Most catfish in the lake are in the 3 to 5 pound range. Those are the headlines. I'm Matt Pacini.
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4: No. West LA, the 405 northbound, slowing down away from Santa Monica Boulevard, looking better by sunset. And the southbound side crowds up in Culver City from the 10 to the 90. I'm also seeing some crowded conditions in Anaheim Hills, East 91 from Weir Canyon to Green River. It's also slow ahead in Riverside. You got a work zone on that 91. Heading eastbound, watch for Caltrans crews on the scene coming up on Van Buren. That's keeping the drive slow moving all the way from Pierce Street.
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0: The Southern California real estate market has been hot. In California, real estate prices have been going up significantly, and it's caused affordability issues. But some people are looking at this as a big opportunity for people and for investments. Today we sit down with Luis DeGanzini, who's involved in the real estate market in Southern California. He's going to tell us what opportunities exist and how young people can still take benefit from the appreciating real estate market.
10: If there is a will, there's a way. If you really want it, you're going to figure it out, and you will make sacrifices to do it. It may not be easy, but you can still do it because you want it bad enough. Even though the market is moving at a fast pace, there's still plenty of opportunity.
0: I'm Siamak. Welcome to California Insider. Luis, it's great to have you back on. Welcome back.
10: Thank you. Thank you for having me back. It's a pleasure.
0: We want to talk to you about the real estate market in California. In Southern California, you're here in Orange County, and a few years ago we had you on, and you saw the market was going wild. It was growing a lot. And people kind of didn't believe you because at that time the valuations were so high.
10: Yeah.
0: It was very hard for people to believe that the real estate market would go up.
10: Yeah.
0: What are you seeing right now?
10: Last time I was here was like 5 years ago, over 4 years ago. So this year, I would say between January and now, we've had a stable market, but it's still growing. It's still growing, and it's not growing like 4 or 5 years ago. It was growing like 18 to 22%. Now the growth we're seeing, it's about 4%. 3 years ago, it was like 12%. So it's been kind of slowing down a little bit. It's not crazy, but still growing steadily. So I would call this a balanced market this year.
0: So still the prices are still going up?
10: Oh, yes. Yeah. Still in Orange County specifically, I would say in the last 90 days, still a seller's market. So it's more seller driven. It's almost like in the middle where you see a buyer's market and a seller's market, but it's still favoring the sellers because sellers are still getting 99.9% of their list price. And the average days of market on average is 15 days on the market, which is very low.
0: So it's a tight market. There's still not enough inventory.
10: There's still not enough inventory. So that's what's kind of driving the market.
0: How about the rest of Southern California, LA, San Diego, Riverside? Do you have insight into
10: that? Oh, yes. Yeah. Market? We have listings right now. Actually, right now we have listings between Bakersfield and all the way to San Diego. We actually just took one in Northern California, but that's a different isolated market. It's a massive property. But between Bakersfield, San Diego, all the way to, I would say, Coachella Valley, which is still Riverside County, we're still seeing multiple offers. We have one listing in Bakersfield. That one has almost 20 offers now over the weekend.
0: 20 offers?
10: Yeah. It's crazy. L.A. market, that one, multiple offers. Last one, that went into escrow, 15 offers. Orange County, same thing, multiple offers, even though it's a higher price point. San Diego, same thing, multiple offers. The Coachella Valley is most stable, so that one's a little bit slower. So the days on market are over 30 days. But we're still getting 2 to 3 offers, which is better than no offers. And the offers are coming in, and most of them, at price, or asking price, or above the listing price, like the one we just put on the market over the weekend. It's $30,000 over asking. The one here in Fullerton that we put on the market a week and a half ago is $15,000 over asking, and it sold in 4 days. So we're still seeing the sellers being favored for the market that we see. However, what we're seeing too, even though the market is moving at a fast pace, there's still plenty of opportunity. There's plenty of opportunity because a lot of those properties that move fast are the ones that are fully updated. The ones that need cosmetic work, paint, cabinets, things like that are sitting on the market a little bit longer. So there is more opportunity for buyers to buy
0: those and then
10: yes, exactly.
0: Do the rehab.
10: Yes, and do the rehab. You know, do paint, cabinets, flooring, which is very, very simple. So there's opportunity for buyers to get into those. And one, they can engineer equity by doing that. They can also, in most cases, get concessions from the seller, meaning they can get credits for closing costs, for repairs, for updates that might be needed or required. So there is plenty of that throughout the county. You just have to look. And the biggest thing that I would say is, if you're in the market to buy something, regardless of the price point, whether it's $500,000 or $5 million, you want to be pre-approved, not pre-qualified. When somebody says, oh, I'm pre-qualified for this, it's just a letter they do. They don't normally run your credit. They don't check your finances. They say, like, how much do you make? How's your credit? Just basic information without running your credit. Well, that's great, except when a listing broker sees that is not the mortgage broker, they didn't pull the credit because we know what they mean. Then we know that this person didn't pull credit and they haven't verified the income and the assets. So that tells me it was a phone call. No one sat down and actually looked through the details. So if you have multiple offers and you have one that's actually pre-qualified with credit score, or basically saying this person's pre-approved for this, here's a credit score, they have enough assets for down payment, attaches the verification of funds that they have the funds for down payment and closing costs, then most likely the seller is going to choose the one that is a stronger offer based on the finances. Because no one wants to open escrow or accept an offer and they haven't started the process, because that process can take a week or 2 weeks. And then in most cases, most escrows are 30 days escrows for residential. If you have somebody that's not pre-approved and you have a 30-day escrow, they're not going to meet that. And you already know that ahead of time, because this is going to take a week to 2 weeks to get all the documents in, for the underwriter to look at the file, for the lender to make sure that they do the application completely and they get all the statements for investment accounts, retirement accounts, all that stuff. That takes time. And most people work. So if you have an 8-to-5 job and you have kids and you haven't started this process, there, it's going to be really tough to meet that timeline of 30 days.
0: From what you're saying, it looks like sellers still have a lot of options in the market. Is the inventory level back to what it was in 2019, 2018, or is there still a shortage of inventories? And that's the reason that the market, the prices went up significantly, right?
10: Oh, yeah, we still have a shortage. We haven't recovered from 2018, 2019. So pre-COVID, we had like around 4 months of inventory. We're not there. We're nowhere near. And then we also have the other issue, which is it's harder to build homes because of the policy and the requirements that the government wants to impose on builders or other investors that go into building housing, that a lot of them are just on the sidelines waiting to see if the policy changes so it's less expensive for them to build. Because if it's they're looking at a profit margin, they're looking at a holding period for that property or piece of land. So with all the added costs, holding high interest rates and the policy layers that come into building a house, if the policy doesn't favor making money, they're not going to do it. So it doesn't fix the inventory problem we have, which the government here in California thought, oh, we're going to do this and then we're going to fix this housing problem. Well, they didn't talk to builders, they didn't talk to brokers, they didn't talk to boots on the ground to help the situation. They just wrote it in Sacramento by their own wits, basically, right? So when you have that and then you try to force it down on builders, no one's going to build because it's a free market.
0: So these are the housing mandate, like the arena numbers. What about the ADUs? Because like they did approve ADUs and there was a lot of building of ADUs in San Diego and here too.
10: Oh, yeah.
0: And has that impacted the market much?
10: So ADUs, we're still building a ton of them more than ever before. So it's actually every single quarter we see more permits being pulled for ADUs. One of the things that we see with that is that was great and it's helping the housing. However, a lot of those first-time homebuyers are still not getting into those because those are being used as rentals. We have a lot of Gen Zers and other millennials that are moving into Orange County because of the jobs. So those, a lot of those individuals that are coming out of college are taking those ADUs, but they were living at home, right? So we have five generations in the marketplace right now, from people that are getting graduated in college, which is Gen Z, all the way to 90, right? And so people are living longer. That's the other thing. So they're living longer, and a lot of the folks that have two-story homes and want to move to a single-story home, they still do that, so they compete for those single-story homes, but they're not selling the second-story home. They're renting it, or in many cases, we see a lot of vacant homes. They're just investments. They're parking money.
0: Why don't they sell it?
10: Because they don't have to. They have equity from investment accounts, from real estate, from all those places, so they don't have to sell.
0: And then they go buy another one.
10: And they go buy another one.
0: Because they want to have a one-story, because they don't want to go up the stairs. It's tough at the old age.
10: Yeah. Yeah, and in Newport, whether it's Newport or Mission Viejo, you see vacant homes just parked with furniture, which is it's crazy. Yeah, they have enough.
0: So
10: cash.
0: Do they look at it as an asset that appreciates?
10: Because
0: the real estate here appreciates significantly higher, right? Can you tell us about that? You have some experience with that compared to other states, right?
10: So Orange County and in general, Southern California it's an anomaly compared to the rest of the country. In the fact that the appreciation, if we go back to 70 years and we look at the historical data, on average, it's appreciated around 8%, which if you look at Texas specifically, if you pull Austin, San Antonio, and Dallas, the average is between 4-4.5%. If you look at other markets, Arizona is completely different. It's below, I think it's 3.75. Nevada, Idaho, same thing. The appreciation between those states, including Washington, all the way until you get to about, I would say New Jersey, it's very, very low. So this anomaly, I think, happens for two reasons. One is our weather. Two is the jobs. We have a lot of jobs. We're always producing more jobs, whether it's tech, or whether it's finance. I mean, we have jobs. Anduril is another one. I mean, that's been amazing. And then they keep recruiting, they keep getting more. So with that, you're pulling more people from other places to come and stay here. That builds demand. And then since we don't have a lot of land to develop, we have some, but not a lot. With some of those restrictions, it's going to continue to have a steady growth, in my opinion, for years to come, because the government is not helping alleviate the inventory problem. If the policy changes, they're like, okay, we're going to remove these restrictions, go ahead and build, here's a permission slip, and they start building between Riverside and San Diego, and it just becomes one big city, then it would change. But they're not doing that. And I don't think they're going to, as long as the policy stays that way to try and control, it's actually backfiring. So more people moving in, less construction, that's going to force the inventory to stay low. That's going to force the growth. So I'm buying, like my wife and I, we're in escrow on a property, on an apartment building for the same reason. Why? Because we know that even if it breaks even, we're still going to be okay, because I foresee the appreciation at 6% minimum. So even if I just hold it and I don't make any cash in a month, it's still going to go up. So that property in a few years, if you do the future value calculation, it's probably, you know, from 1.3 is going to go to 2 million. It's just a matter of a few years. So yes, you know, I have equity there. So it just depends where people are and what they want to do. But it's going to be really hard to compete with this market. Austin, I mean, they have seen a dramatic drop in prices, like 15-20%, sometimes more, depending where you are in that corridor between Dallas and Austin. But it's because they overbuilt, and
0: it's a lot easier to build in those areas.
10: It's a lot easier to build.
0: And they have the land, right?
10: They have a lot of land. Like San Antonio, they're doing a lot of infrastructure to actually help the traffic. So if you go, you're going to see a lot of new freeways, new streets, all those things, because they kind of like Austin, they overbuilt a little bit. So then the market dropped 20-25%, some areas 30%. And I helped a client do 810-31s from San Antonio specifically to back to California, because he bought like 15 years ago, and then he almost sold at a loss after 15 years. If he had done that here, even if he was not cash flowing as an investor, if he just parked the money, he would have tripled his money.
0: Where is the market going based on what you're seeing? You're on the ground, you're seeing the deals, you're seeing the inventory. What's happening?
10: Yeah. Specifically for our market, I still think we're going to have a very strong market throughout this year. Next year, I still think we're still going to have a very steady market. I don't see a bubble coming. In the interview from 2021,
0: a lot of people were saying there's a potential bubble right now.
10: Right.
0: In the bubble.
10: Because the growth rate at that time, I think when I did it, it was like between 18 and 20%. It was really high. It was an anomaly. And then I did another interview somewhere else in 2023. And one of the questions I was asked is, would you still buy today? Because we had just come from that bubble or that crazy market we had. And I said, yes. And guess what? I bought a property at that time. And that property went up in equity by almost $1 million. In 2020, from 2023 to now. So what would I say somebody that is listening or thinking about doing something? I would say buy, because I think it's going to be more expensive in 2 years, and I think it will be more expensive in 3 years.
0: What about a lot of young people that are looking at this situation right now, and they're saying, all odds are against me. My parents could buy a home at a really good price. Uh-huh. I can't do it.
10: I would say get a different circle of friends, because it's doable. I would say don't lose hope. I would say that's the biggest thing. Do not lose hope, because the opportunities are still there, and you can still buy a house or a condo. You probably can't buy that 4-bedroom house right away, but you can start with a condo, and you can trade up, and you can, over time, you can get there. You can still get there. Even if you buy in La Habra, if you buy in Fullerton and start moving your way down, you can still do that. If I can do it all over again, I made a lot of mistakes in real estate before, and I've had some wins and some losses, which is part of the game. But if I was graduating Gonzaga again, and let's say I'm just coming out of college and I'm graduating, and I hit the market, my first thing is going to be get a job, start saving, and not buy a BMW, right? So, which is funny, because I was driving a BMW after college, but I was broke. I'm not broke now, but And now I don't drive a BMW or Mercedes. I'm driving a GMC, right? So there has to be a mind shift of where you want to be and where you want to be in 5 years, 7 years, 10 years, and 15 years, or like 20 years, right? I'm 44 now. If you're 24 in 20 years, where do you want to be? Do you want to be broke, or do you want to be in a position where you can go to any restaurant and travel anywhere in the world with your family? There's a big difference, but you have to make sacrifices. So at some point, I got rid of the BMW. I got smart enough. And if I was doing that again, I would not get the BMW. That's number one. Number two, I would save up more, because I was going out to restaurants almost every night. I would save up more. So make sacrifices early on. The sooner you start making sacrifices, saving your money, and then as soon as you start investing, I will buy a condo or a duplex. So you have options. Based on the income you make, you want to see, okay, what is the most that I can afford? And then what you do is, okay, this is the most of what I can afford. And then you get a good agent that can advise you and guide you of where you can buy either a duplex or a home or a condo. But you want to get roommates, so the roommates pay your mortgage, right? So let's say your mortgage is going to be $5,000, and then you have a 3-bedroom place in La Habra. Okay, can you get your roommates? Charge your roommates $1,800 a pop. You pay very little, and you get the benefits of the write-offs. And then let's say you wanted to move out in the future, then you can still rent it, or you can trade that equity. Every time you sell, you have to pay fees, so you have to be careful. But if you keep that as a rental, and you get 3 roommates to pay, cover the cost, and then you save because you've been paying very little, you've been paying like, I don't know, $1,000 or $1,500 less than you would if you were renting, then you do it again a year later or 2 years later. If you bought a home, every 2 years, in 5 years, if you did nothing else, you would be a millionaire in about 10, 15 years, guaranteed. My parents immigrated to the U.S., so I'm a first-generation Mexican-American. And my mom always had a philosophy, and still has a philosophy today, that if there is a will, there's a way. And I still remember it. I use it all the time. And if there's a will, there's a way means that if you really want it, you're going to figure it out, and you will make sacrifices to do it. It may not be easy, but you can still do it because you want it bad enough. And one of the things that they did is, obviously, they came here to give us a better life and them have a better life and have investments and be able to have a nice retirement. That was part of it. But that's one of the things that I would say that most people that immigrate to this country have is first generation immigrants to this country, or people that have those same values that came from a different place that was hard. And they have parents that educated them and told them that, okay, this is the way you do it. You make sacrifices, you start doing this, you work hard. When you have those values and you're able to do that and execute, it's almost guaranteed you're going to be a millionaire over time just by working hard, saving, and investing. Because those things, you can't do that in many countries. It's really hard to do it in Mexico, South America. It's really hard to do that in China and other countries. It's not isolated to one country. It's most of the world is really hard to do that. But when you come to the U.S., if you have good values, you make sacrifices, and you have discipline with money, you can do that. You can become a millionaire over time. I don't want to say it's guaranteed, because there are things that happen in life, but it's almost guaranteed. And this country is so beautiful in that way that anybody can have anything they want. So I think some of the values that we have, or that people have, that whose parents didn't really either educate them or they didn't learn them, they have a difficult time with that because they don't know what it's like. One of the things that we're doing with our kids is getting them cultured in regards to going to other countries, going to poor areas. Is they need to see that life is not the way they have it. So they appreciate what they have, and they have values, and they have a system of you need to save, you need to invest, you need to give back. That's one of the things that we push to do with our kids. We get them involved in giving back to orphans and other places.
0: Because in other countries, like, you would not have these kind of loans. Like, people will not give you a 30-year loan at a fixed interest rate. And then you may have to put down 60% or 50% of the value, right?
10: Right. Yeah, so you're right. In other countries, they don't have mortgages like we have here, like 1% down, 3% down, 5%, 20%. No. And also at such a low rate, they don't have that.
0: And the value of the labor is not much.
10: Right.
0: If you work somewhere, It doesn't mean you're going to get a big pay
10: compared
0: to this country, right?
10: Oh, right. Exactly. You know, it's really hard in other countries. I mean, we have virtual assistants from India, from the Philippines. And for us, it's great because we pay very little. But for them, even though they work remote and they're working for a U.S. company, it's completely different than what the average person makes. And then when you hear the stories of what their family members are making, their friends are making compared to them, it's a reality check of like, we're very blessed to be in the U.S. Because if we were in that same situation, even if we had talent, even if we saved, it would be extremely hard to save as much as we can here. So the mind shift of like, oh, I can do something, or it's really hard, it's just not possible anymore. I think we just have to, us as a society, we have to shift that mindset and see with what we have, where are the opportunities? How can I find opportunities with what I have? Because if I was in India, I wouldn't have these opportunities. If I was in the Philippines, I wouldn't have these opportunities. We have them here. And not to mention, if we have a college degree, even if you don't have a college degree, I have clients that are bartenders and waiters that own a ton of real estate. So you don't have to have a college degree to, one, have real estate, two, become wealthy. I have a client. He's amazing. He didn't graduate high school. His parents immigrated from Mexico, grew up in Santa Ana. It's very humbling. And the reason I'm telling this story is because he got married once he was 17. To his wife. They're still together. He borrowed his brother's ID to get married because he was 17. He didn't even have a bike. It was one of those things where he didn't know what he didn't know, but he came to this country to work. He was door knocking in Santa Ana in the manufacturing center to get a job, anything he could. He barely spoke English. And he finally got a job. His brother got him a job at a manufacturing facility that was manufacturing for aerospace. He started with Packer and just basically building up pallets, and then became a machinist. He worked at that company. Then 5 years later, the owner of the company told him and another employee that was there that he was going to sell them the company in a few years. Long story short, that owner of the company did sell them the company in a few years. I don't know the numbers. So these two fellows own the company. Keep in mind, never graduated high school, barely spoke English. Fast forward, the partner wanted out, so he bought the company from the partner. Then he just kept growing the company, got his kids involved, so he got his two sons involved. Then it was daughter-in-law later. He basically got the whole family involved. Fast forward, he owns several buildings. He owns a lot of real estate. He recently purchased an asset of cash for over $10 million. And never went to high school. His company produces, I think their revenue is over $20 million a year. Never went to high school. Barely speaks English. Came to this country with nothing. And his multiple brothers, he's one of 12. And the reason I'm sharing that story is because I think as we have lost a little bit of our American spirit. You know, if you go back in history and you read the books and you educate yourself on what this country was founded on, who founded it, and what happened throughout history up until the 50s, 60s, that's when it started changing. And now COVID changed it. And we have a lot of us have this mindset of, oh, I just need this. And then we depend on the government to start doing something versus us being a Yankee and going out there and getting it ourselves. You know what I mean? I'm going to go conquer this. I'm going to go find this, right? So there's a little bit of that spirit that we have lost. But opportunity is still there. I meet people that are millionaires that don't have a college degree. So don't let the college degree define that. That's one. Two, if you have a college degree, it's that much easier for you to get into the game. It should be, because the college degree, I have one, but it's just a gateway to get interviews, to get a job. You start getting a W-2 job because that's part of what it is, or you can start your own business. So I would say it takes some tenacity to do it. It takes discipline with money specifically. I was really bad with money. Obviously, BMWs. I had three. So that's how bad I was with money. But it just, that for me was like, that was important at the time. And then it was one of those things where it's like, why did I do that? I didn't have my mindset straight. And then I was prioritizing things that didn't really matter long term. And it just was little less, okay, slow down, plan it out. Instead of planning for 2-3 years, plan it out for 20 years. Where do I want to be? And then, so my choices send me back, I would say 3 to 4 years, maybe longer, because of what I was doing. And then now you kind of learn a lot and you have more advice for your kids. But it's like, if I had done that sooner, I would have retired at 40. But I didn't. And then, you know, obviously God had a different plan for me. But now all the lessons that all the bad mistakes that I made, I try to share them so people don't make the same mistakes. Don't go for the fancy stuff. It just nobody cares ultimately. You know, nobody cares, and you wasted your money on something that most of the time had more problems than solutions.
0: So it's possible for people to get out there and own homes, especially young people.
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0: It was great to have you on, Luis. Thank you so much for sharing all your experience.
10: Of course. Thank you for having me.
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13: How often do you stop to wonder whether you should share something that's revealing, maybe even embarrassing, with a partner, a friend, or even your boss? In her new book called Revealing, The Underrated Power of Oversharing, behavioral scientist Leslie John says doing just that can help you deepen relationships that are vital to your life. We need people to trust us in order to get things like love, friendship, and career success. That's what she told us. When you make yourself vulnerable by revealing something sensitive, it does make other people trust you. In turn, when you ask someone to reveal something about themselves, showing that interest will generally lead someone to like you more. Why? Because people like to be asked about themselves, she says. It also signals that they are discriminating and choosy, but in a good way. I'm Dr. Sanjay Gupta, helping you live a better life.
14: Something's not right here.
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19: California needs fixing. 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
22: All right. So we know that Los Angeles will host the Olympic Games coming up in 2028. And if you live here or have visited here, you know that LA is in no way ready to host a big global event like the Olympics, but we're just going to go ahead and press through and do it anyway. Well, one of the things that people are focusing on right now is, okay, well, if you come to Los Angeles for the Olympics, what else do you do? You can only see so many, I don't know, so many games of badminton.

0: before you have to go out and do something else. Well, there's Disneyland. That's Orange County. There's Knott's Berry Farm. That's Orange County. There's Huntington Beach. That's Orange County. That's where all the nice stuff is. But if you want to stay in Los Angeles and you want to do something touristy, you look for the LA options. And one of the LA options is the Hollywood Walk of Fame. Because after all, Randy, if it's good enough for Lucy and Ethel, it's good enough for the rest of us, right?
1: New data shows that tourists are finding the Hollywood Walk of Fame in Los Angeles to be one of the worst tourist attractions in the country.
0: What it is an outdoor homeless shelter.
1: You don't want to know what they're doing to those names of movie stars in the middle of the night.
0: Have you ever been to a ceremony where someone has been inducted into the Hollywood Walk of Fame?
1: Not personally, but I've watched many on the YouTubes.
0: Okay. I've been there many times for various friends who have been put on the sidewalk.
1: You mean paid to be on the sidewalk?
0: Yes. And one of the things that happens is they have to rope it all off. Not because they're worried about cars coming through, or not because they're worried about anything in terms of tourists taking too many pictures or whatever. What they're doing with the barriers is they're keeping the homeless out. And oh boy, do the homeless show up whenever there's a ceremony.
1: It's not just on Hollywood at Highland. It's also at Hollywood and Cahuenga and Hollywood and Vine. And just on that one little stretch, you're going to see something that you wish you never saw.
0: Oh, yes. And of course, when someone gets put on the sidewalk, they bring all their friends, all their family, and they get exposed to that.
1: Well, News Nation did a report on the Hollywood Walk of Fame. Let's give it a listen.
2: Well, meantime, the Hollywood Walk of Fame, long viewed as a must-see destination for LA visitors.
1: Who said that?
0: That's a very good question.
1: What is must-see about a bunch of names on a sidewalk in a bad part of town?
0: I don't get it, but people seem to like it.
2: Is now being called one of the worst tourist traps in the entire world.
1: Oh, I was corrected. I thought it was just in the country. No, it's in the entire world. And I will say, accurate.
2: A new report says the Walk of Fame tops the list according to multiple metrics. One of them being that it's an underwhelming visitor experience, with many reviews calling the area rundown and unsafe.
1: Oh, I looked at a name. I recognize that name. Let's go to the Hooters. That's the experience.
2: Nancy Liu is live in Los Angeles. Nancy, you are on the Walk of Fame right now. And Nancy, tons of people still flock there every day.
3: Yeah, you're right, Nicole. But this Walk of Fame, it stretches nearly a mile and a half. There are nearly, or actually more than, 2,800 stars, so it's pretty tough to see.
1: Sometimes the people on there, the term star is very loosely defined.
0: Again, remember that they paid to be there.
1: There are some names I could be saying right now, but I'm going to be nice.
0: Yes.
3: It's pretty tough to see every single one. The newest star debuted just over a week ago, and that is to honor actor and director Alan Cumming. But
1: why? Because The Traitors is out? They always tie it into some kind of promotion.
3: But according to this new study, the Hollywood Walk of Fame, it's a tourist trap and not worth coming to. The International Review.
1: What about the Dave and Buster's at Hollywood and Highland? Is that worth going to?
0: No, it's not.
3: The International Review by luggage company Stasher considered factors such as Google reviews, TikTok engagement.
1: Well, now I'm going to have to, during the break, look up the Google reviews for the Hollywood Walk of Fame.
0: Well, be careful, because there's going to be a lot of bad words used.
3: TikTok engagement and safety. And by far, the Walk of Fame is considered the worst, with reviewers noting that the actual experience fails to deliver on expectations. Current visitors find the ranking as the worst to be a little harsh.
1: Well, because you're in denial that you wasted money on traveling to Los Angeles for a vacation.
0: You know what's funny is whenever I travel and I'm looking for things to do, if I want to use for shorthand, don't go there, that's a miserable tourist trap, I always say it's Hollywood Boulevard. If you're going to Brazil, hey, John, is it worth going to Christ the Redeemer? My response would be, it's a little bit Hollywood Boulevard for me. And you know exactly what I mean.
1: Here's a review from Mitch that was posted on Yelp for the Hollywood Walk of Fame from a day ago. A homeless person rushed me from behind with a bucket full of dishes and something else and dumped it on me before I can react.
0: Another happy tourist.
1: Also, gasoline is twice as much here as anywhere else in the USA.
0: Well, that's Gavin's fault. You can't blame that one on the homeless.
1: You know, one of my favorite things, it makes you happy, but it also makes you so jealous. Whenever I fly into New Mexico or to Texas, you just look at those gas stations, $2.75 a gallon, and you're like, boy, what's that like?
0: Oh, yeah. And then you look at the gas stations here, and it's like that billboard counting all the smokers' deaths.
4: I like it. I like to see the names. I like to have a look.
1: She sounds fun.
0: Oh, yes.
4: I like it. I like to see the names. I like to have a look at it. And it's my first time in America, too. So it's nice to...
1: Dude, there is so much better America than the Hollywood Walk of Fame. Who told you that this was a good tourist trick?
0: Okay, if you're from another country, do you think she even recognizes any of the names besides Michael Jackson?
1: And then she'd find out it's the wrong Michael Jackson.
4: It's nice
0: because both
4: to
0: of
4: have
0: them have one.
1: Yes, Michael Jackson, the longtime KABC radio host, has one. That might have been back when they just gave them to you.
4: It's nice to have that impression.
5: Is it worth the trip just to see this?
4: Not specifically this. I think there are nice things too, but I'll go to the Beverly Hills. I saw the Hollywood sign. So it's a combination of things that you combine to come here.
1: Notice how the second thing she said is not in the city of Los Angeles.
0: No. Whenever people come and they want to know what to do, what tourist things to do, all of the things that you assume that you would want to do when you are here, I always say to avoid. Hollywood sign? No. No. Hollywood and Highland, Walk of Fame, no, don't do that. Downtown LA, stay away. Venice Beach, no. Maybe when Reardon was mayor, not now.
3: The Hollywood Walk as the worst attraction is more bad news for local tourism officials. According to Visit California, the number of international tourists over the summer, that was down by more than 170,000, an 8% drop. Now, while this slice of Hollywood is a flop, others on the international tourist trap list include the Dead Sea, the Grand Bazaar, the Great Wall of China.
0: Could you imagine flying halfway around the world to look at a wall?
1: Hey, it's a big wall.
3: And Hong Kong's Victoria Harbor. Now, as for the walk, some sections, they are pretty grimy. Homeless people, they are always around. And a lot of the stores.
1: It used to just be that you would get accosted by people who are dressed up in costumes. Now you're addressed. Now you're, it looks like you're being accosted by people coming out of a zombie movie.
0: And it's not the costumes that you would expect. It's not what you're used to at Disneyland or any of the theme parks. Superman comes up and wants his picture, wants you to take a picture with him. And of course he wants payment for it. But Superman has a little booze on his breath and there's some vomit on the cape. And it looks like he's packing heat.
3: And a lot of the stores, they've gone out of business. Nicole?
2: All right, Nancy. So that...
1: Yeah, you ever notice that if you're just driving along most of Hollywood, that there are so many, for as much as we talk about that we're in a housing crisis, that we're in a real estate crisis, there is so much vacant storefront on Hollywood Boulevard, especially in East Hollywood.
0: Oh, yeah. Well, it's every other building is empty when you're in that area. And then the homeless are all over the place. In fact, I think the Museum of Sex, which is in that neighborhood, they're practicing abstinence.
2: All right, Nancy. So that is one of the worst, according to this new report. What is considered the best attraction?
3: Well, we all need to book a trip to Barcelona, Spain.
1: Okay, I like this report.
0: It's a beautiful city.
1: I've only done Madrid, but Barcelona is next.
3: It's beautiful and the world's top attraction.
1: You know, it is funny. You go to international cities and, like, downtowns are a playground. You feel safe and there's so many people and everyone's having a good time. And there's nothing like that in any part of Los Angeles, Hollywood or downtown L.A.
0: No, but you don't even have to leave the country for that. You go to downtown Salt Lake, it's fine. You go to downtown Tampa. I was just there. That was fine. For whatever reason, we're the dummies that let our state go to hell.
1: When's last call in downtown Salt Lake?
0: 8 o'clock.
3: With a 4.8 Google review rating, is Sagrada Familia, which dates back to 1882. It's the largest unfinished Catholic church, also the world's tallest, and construction on what's considered to be an architectural masterpiece seems to be never ending. The current projection is a completion date of 2034.
1: And I'll stick to the Tabernas.
0: Yeah, I don't know if I need to go around the world to see a very tall church.
3: And Nicole, we know that there's also good paella and tapas in Spain.
2: Absolutely. Gotta book my trip.
3: And expensive bowls and drinks, though, here on Hollywood Boulevard.
2: Yes, I can confirm that as well. All right, Nancy Liu, live for us there in LA. Thank you.
1: So there you go. If you're looking for somewhere to vacation to, if you have friends that live in other cities, other states, other countries, you should do them a favor and tell them to stay away from the Hollywood Walk of Fame.
0: Let's go to Dave in La Mirada. Dave, hello.
6: Hey, you guys. I want to tell you about the story about the Avenue of the Stars. Back in February of 2001, a certain presidential cat, animal, thought that the Avenue of the Stars was fantastic. What happened was I found out that one of President George Bush's top fundraisers, Brad Friedman, George Bush gave the cat, his cat Ernie, to Brad to keep. Okay, and that's in Brentwood, which is on the west side of the 405 freeway. I found out that the cat was lost, and so I went out there and helped Brad to try to find it. He met me in the gate and let me put stuff around, because I have a thing. I know how to catch cats, so I put stuff around his yard. Turns out he wasn't there. I went around the neighborhood, did the same thing, and all these huge dogs were barking, and I figured that's why he got loose. He was scared. So it turns out a couple of days later, the news reported Ernie was over at the Avenue of the Stars. He walked all the way across the freeway from Brentwood, went east over the freeway to the Avenue of the Stars, and the security guard found him. So we need to restore the Avenue of the Stars to when Ernie loved the Avenue of the Stars.
1: That took a long time to get there, but I'm glad we were all there together.
6: You can find the story. You can search it.
0: All right. It's thank there. You for the call, sir.
1: Hey, here's another review on Yelp from Sarah. 1 star. A thoroughly underwhelming walk with a lot of pavement stars cracked and more than a handful of homeless people sitting on the sidewalk. Most of the shops were peddling cheap junk, sex stuff, bongs, or other drug-related merchandise.
0: Have you ever done one of the tours on one of those double-decker buses?
1: No, I haven't.
0: Those used to go around my neighborhood all the time. And they were super annoying because they're not only loud enough for everyone on the bus to hear what they're saying, but if you're a pedestrian or you live in the neighborhood, you can hear it too. All right, if you look to the left-hand side, that used to be a Schwab's drugstore. Back when it was a Schwab's drugstore, right behind the building, that was where Marilyn Monroe, who was then known as Norma Jean Baker, had her first back alley abortion. Everyone take your pictures. I don't know. It doesn't seem like my cup of tea, personally. All right, let's go to Petri in Rio Vista. Petri, hello.
7: Hey, hey, hey. So talking about the homeless in L.A. on the Hollywood Walk of Fame and downtown, please share with the audience what they're like. If they are the type that are stretched out all over the sidewalk where you have to either walk over them or around them because they claim that little piece of cement as if it's their own home, because that's the way it used to be in San Francisco in the Haight and Ashbury area. And forget about the Tenderloin. You could just give up on that. But I mean, what's it like there in LA?
0: Yeah, what you just described is entirely accurate. They feel that they own those particular stars. And if they live on a particular star, then they feel like no one should be able to shoo them along. And they seem to be irritable all the time, too.
7: Yeah, yeah, yeah. But although you just mentioned the stars, though, so it's like they're not picking a certain star because they really like that actor,
0: no.
7: Like the Jim Morrison grave or the Jimi Hendrix grave site, because I had an experience at the Jimi Hendrix grave site where these boozers were up there in Seattle, and I went to go check it out, and they're just sitting there hanging out as if they used to be buddies with Hendrix. And I was all like, okay, can you guys get out of the way? I want to have my little own moment thinking about Hendrix instead of looking at you bums that were sitting there drinking and acting like fools. So I can imagine Jim Morrison's grave, how that used to be. But a Hollywood Walk of Fame, a star on a sidewalk, you know.
0: Well, jeez. If you ever go back, just stay away from the guy that lives on top of the Fatty Arbuckle star, because that guy is pissed off 24/7.
7: That's funny. Now, Skid Row, yeah, of course, don't even go close to Skid Row over there in downtown. But, oh, my God, what's this place coming to? You mentioned Venice Beach earlier. Is Venice Beach nasty like that now?
0: Venice Beach is one of these areas that's very expensive. But if the city of L.A. is safe, Venice Beach is great. If the city of L.A. is not safe, you're constantly looking over your shoulder. Thank you for the call, sir.
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9: Expect delays as you make your way through Santa Ana. 5 northbound at 17th Street. It's a wreck where the two left lanes are currently blocked. Stop and go traffic from Teston Ranch Road. In the City of Industry, 60 East connected to the 605 North. Broken down car. San Pedro, 110 North before Channel. A mattress in the two left lanes. In the Pomona area, 60 East at Phillips Ranch Road. A stalled car in the right lane.
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14: A better life with Dr. Sanjay Gupta.
15: They say consistency is key, but sometimes you just got to switch it up. A new study out of Harvard School of Public Health found that varying your exercise routine could add years to your life. What exercise someone did didn't matter much. What did matter was that all the exercises together worked all the muscle groups in their body. Now, an added benefit to changing things up is it can help you push through the plateau effect. That's when your body gets so efficient at doing something that you actually stop getting better at it. And we know from previous research that specializing in any one sport at a young age can make someone actually more prone to injury. And as experts we talk to point out, even elite athletes switch up things with their workouts, making sure to target strength, cardio, flexibility, balance, and doing that every single week. I'm Dr. Sanjay Gupta, helping you live a better life.
13: 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You get nice char on the outside, juicy meat on the inside. It does such a great job. 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
13: I hope teachers can get all the abortion vacations they want. On those national holidays, is Planned Parenthood even open?
0: Grok says California has some of the most expansive abortion access in the United States. 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
8: Shining a spotlight on the insane asylum that is modern day California. John and Randy, noon to 3 on KABC. 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
23: More Californians are supporting a proposed tax on billionaires. Here's Dina Kodiak.
24: Supporters of Proposition 40 say a new campaign poll shows 57% of likely voters now back the measure, while 38% are against it. The legislation would put a one-time tax on the net worth of California's billionaires, with the money going toward education, healthcare, and other state services. Governor Gavin Newsom opposes the tax, warning it could drive wealthy residents out of the state and hurt the economy. Supporters say voters just aren't buying that argument. The tax will be on the November ballot, along with two other competing tax measures.
23: California lawmakers rejecting a proposed ban on the use of pesticides containing so-called forever chemicals on farms. The bill introduced by Democratic Assemblymember Nick Schultz of Burbank. And Southern California's coastal communities are at risk of flooding during the next few days due to Hurricane Genevieve. That's the latest. I'm Mark Mayfield.
8: 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Now.
2: Pomona on the eastbound 60 at Phillips Ranch got a stall. It's blocking off the right lane. San Pedro on the northbound 110 before Channel. Watch for some large debris mattresses blocking the two left lanes. Irvine on the northbound 405 just before Jamboree. A two-vehicle collision is taking up the right shoulder. And in Santa Ana on the northbound 5, take caution exiting off on 217th. Some debris partially blocking the off-ramp.
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15: If I were to ask you what makes for a good night's sleep, you'd probably say a dark, quiet room, not too many things on your mind. But every night when you go to get some Z's, how often do you really think about the temperature in your bedroom? Temperature may be one of the most underappreciated factors in sleep. That's according to the Senior Vice President of Research and Scientific Affairs at the National Sleep Foundation. We often hear about lights and screens and stress, but even modest changes in temperature and airflow can influence both how quickly you fall asleep and how deeply you stay asleep. Most experts will recommend a room temperature of 60 to 67 degrees Fahrenheit. You might also experiment with your sheets and what you actually wear to bed. Play around a bit and see what improves your sleep. You might be delightfully surprised. I'm Dr. Sanjay Gupta, helping you live a better life.
1: 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I'm going to do some flat irons this week. It does a great job on chicken, including chicken breasts. I have a video on my social media at Randy Wang Radio on Instagram and Facebook. You can see me doing some sausages on there. I'm going to put up some videos of some chicken breasts later this week. Even does a great job on shrimp, on veggies. 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
8: ...isn't one of them. 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Replay.
0: All right, so you've been talking about the naked person in the San Fernando Valley that's been causing a stir, and we've been avoiding doing the story up until now.
1: It's time, everyone. There is a dispute going on in a Sherman Oaks neighborhood because a woman who lives in an apartment building looks outside her window, and she sees inside a different apartment building a man who has his blinds open and his pants off.
0: Uh-oh.
1: Let's start with the piece from KTLA.
30: Now at 10:30, a Sherman Oaks woman says she is living a nightmare. Her neighbor walks around naked all the time and refuses to cover up.
0: Okay. I'm going to be in the minority on this one. But she could shut her blinds too.
4: That has been suggested to her. Now, just for clarification, he is not doing this outside. He is naked in his own home. Just the windows are open.
0: Okay, I don't know why he has his windows open, and I certainly don't know why she has hers open, if that's what she's seeing day and night.
30: She says her neighbor exposes himself at all hours of the day, upsetting her son and making her uncomfortable.
0: I heard a story, by the way, about a certain elected assemblyman in Sacramento who lives downtown and does the same thing.
4: Oh, boy.
0: Yeah.
4: Nudes up.
30: And she says she needs help.
7: KTLA's Chris Wolf joins us live in Sherman Oaks with the story you'll see only on 5. Chris.
9: That's right, John and Sandy. This mom I spoke with tells me she got this apartment here in Sherman Oaks because of its large windows with all of that beautiful...
4: Okay, first off, nobody gets an apartment because of the windows. That's not happening.
0: No.
9: Because of its large windows with all of that beautiful California sunshine pouring in. But now she's also getting a daily dose of a full moon and...
4: Oh, boy.
0: I'm surprised he didn't sing any of the lyrics of Moon River.
9: A full frontal.
4: Oh, my.
0: Whoa.
10: It's traumatic.
9: Neighbors can be noisy, nerve-wracking. But what would you do if one of yours was constantly naked and naughty?
0: Okay, here is the honest to God truth. This is one of these cases, it's like sexual harassment, where if the person is attractive, it's not a problem. But if the person is repulsive, it is pornographic.
4: So you're saying that if the naked man was in better shape, no one would have a problem with it?
0: Yeah. When I hear this story, I'm picturing a guy who looks like Christopher Lloyd in Back to the Future. And no one wants to see that naked.
9: Exposing himself through an uncovered bedroom window. That's exactly what one mother and son in Sherman Oaks say is happening. They feel hopeless and helpless, describing an obscene, unwanted, endless skin show.
4: You know, reporters in a city like LA have to cover so many awful, awful, awful stories. It's nice when you get to have fun with one.
0: Boy, where's Ed Laskos when you need him?
4: I'm surprised they didn't send Ed. We do have a Fox report, but they did not send Ed.
9: On the day of this interview, Michelle McClintock recorded her nude neighbor, who lives in another apartment building across a breezeway just feet from her home.
11: He has touched him.
4: Couldn't you consider that revenge porn?
0: I guess you could.
4: She's filming him naked without his consent.
11: He has touched himself.
4: Oh, boy. Well, I mean, he's in his bedroom.
0: Because there are some people who are just nudists, and they do everything in the nude. They clean their house in the nude. They watch television in the nude. They fry bacon in the nude.
4: What if that's his religion? To be naked all the time.
0: What religion is that?
11: He has touched him.
4: A nudist.
11: He has touched himself.
10: He's definitely touched himself. I've seen him touch himself several times. Yeah.
4: So why are you watching?
0: Yeah, I don't understand. This is not that complicated. Then you shut your windows.
12: Doing the most with his hands,
10: you know, and he lays in the bed and you can kind of see what he's doing.
16: Sometimes I'll be coming back from school and I'm seeing him naked, or I'm cooking, or I'm eating in the living room or watching TV.
4: I think you want to see it. I think you're curious as to what's going on in there, because there are plenty of places to point your eyes while you're cooking. Staring out the window at naked man doesn't seem like you're paying attention to your knife work.
0: I can't think of a time where I've ever looked into someone else's unit from wherever I've been living. I don't even think that's happened to me once.
16: Or I'm eating in the living room or watching TV and I look and I just see him.
4: How big is this window? It seems like the entire apartment is just facing naked guy.
0: Maybe it's one of those bifold doors.
16: And I look and I just see him naked. It's just really disgusting. And I hate it.
9: McClintock explains she reached out to police, but was placed on hold and finally gave up.
4: Now, just in the name of gender disparity, do you think this teenager would have a problem if it was naked woman?
0: No. No, I don't think so at all.
9: Placed on hold and finally gave up.
4: That's the fun part of the story. She called the non-emergency line. Nobody picks up the non-emergency line.
0: Well, I'm sure she could fill out a form online.
9: She reached out to police, but was placed on hold and finally gave up. She's contacted her apartment managers, her naked neighbor's apartment managers, and so far has received no help. She even placed a large note in her window urging the stranger to close his blinds when he strips down.
4: So now you want him to stare into your room?
0: Okay, this is like Kramer going to war with Kenny Rogers Roasters.
4: So now she has in her apartment a giant sign that says, put your clothes on or close your blinds.
0: Yeah, well, I have a feeling that this single mom won't be bringing home a new dad anytime soon if that's what she's doing in her window.
10: He does not seem to care. And when I put the note in the window and the response I got back was for him telling me to close my blinds.
4: Yeah, he put up his own sign that says, you close your blinds.
0: This is real healthy.
4: This is the strangest feud I've ever heard of.
0: It's like the Hatfields and McCoys. McCoys were naked.
10: To close my blinds. I'm like, I don't know what to do.
2: If he is willfully exposing his genitalia.
4: But it's his apartment.
0: Yeah, he can do whatever he wants in his living room.
2: To other people, and they are annoyed or offended by it. And it is intended to direct their attention to his genitalia, specifically for sexual arousal or to be sexually offensive, he would be looking at an indecent exposure charge.
4: I don't know how you charge someone with indecent exposure in their own house.
0: No. If you actually charged him with a crime, the ACLU would be on this one.
9: Attorney Allison Treasel says that if this individual does have a criminal record, including sex offenses, he could possibly...
4: You know, not every naked person is a sex offender. I feel like we're generalizing.
0: No, there are people who are sex offenders, and then there are people who are just straight up perverted. It is not illegal to be straight up perverted.
9: He could possibly be...
4: What if it's just really hot in his apartment?
0: I guess it could be that.
9: He could possibly be facing...
4: Save on that AC.
9: He could possibly be facing a felony case here. Also, Michelle McClintock tells...
4: We don't charge felons felony cases. I don't think Naked Guy is getting the LAPD on his door anytime soon.
0: Nope. What are they going to do? Tell them to put a leaf in front of it?
9: Also, Michelle McClintock tells me that she has two beautiful granddaughters, ages 3 and 4 years old, but they simply cannot visit her here because of what they might see across the way. Reporting live in Sherman Oaks, Chris Wolf, KTLA 5 News.
4: Now, this might surprise you, Johnny, but that story didn't go away yesterday. So now here's the Fox 11 version.
13: No, 5, nothing wrong with going nude in one's...
4: All right, Christine.
0: By the way, she can't bring her 3-year-old grandchild over because of that. Either shut your window or play ring toss.
13: No, 5, nothing wrong with going nude in one's own home. But a family in Sherman Oaks says what's objectionable is when it's happening right outside their living room window. What to do about that? Fox 11 says...
4: How close are these apartments?
0: They must be right on top of each other.
4: But they're different buildings.
13: What to do about that? Fox 11, Susan here with Stuna. Joining us live in Sherman Oaks to get to the bottom of this unusual complaint. Susan.
14: Well, Christine, so what is the naked truth here? We try...
4: Of course.
0: I love the fact that all of the news channels sent a crew over there to cover this.
4: Well, of course. This is clickbait. You know people want to see the naked story.
14: Well, Christine, so what is the naked truth here? We try...
4: By the way, you imagine you're just this dude... You're nude and up in your apartment, you're flipping through the TV, and all of a sudden you're famous.
0: Hey. If he's an exhibitionist, he's probably enjoying the attention.
14: Well, Christine, so what is the naked truth here? We tried to find the guy who lives in that apartment complex right there to get...
4: Apparently, he's really easy to spot.
0: Yeah.
14: His version of the reason why he walks around regularly in his bedroom in full view. And we failed. We were hoping perhaps he might want to bare his soul to us instead.
0: Well, it's not a soul that he wants to bear.
14: We got his point of view from a sign posted in his window.
5: I think we know that we see him.
14: There's a regular peep show outside the second floor window of the Sherman.
4: Okay, it's not even on the ground floor. You have to look up to see this.
0: No, these people are purposely looking into that unit.
4: You mean the apartment unit?
0: Yeah, well...
14: There's a regular peep show outside the second floor window of the Sherman Oaks apartment. 24-year-old Isaiah says without warning, he'll see his naked neighbor.
4: Everyone's watching this guy. This is the entertainment.
0: Okay, people are just sitting there with binoculars or something.
5: Typically, I usually leave the blind just open, just like that, and like I'll see him just walking. Like sleeping on his bed or just like kind of just like walking around naked.
4: Wait, you can't sleep naked in your bed anymore?
0: A lot of people sleep naked. If you don't believe me, just pay attention the next time you run out in the street in the middle of the night when there's an earthquake.
5: Bed or just like kind of just like walking around naked, grabbing his phone. And it's just...
4: Thank God he said phone.
0: I didn't know where he was going with that.
5: And it's just very disgusting.
14: Isaiah and his mom finally got fed up and posted a sign.
4: This, by the way, this entire piece, the KTLA piece and the Fox 11 piece, you know what the neighborhood is responsible for here? Body shaming.
0: Is this the same couple that talked to the other channel or are these different people?
4: These are different people.
14: Isaiah and his mom finally got fed up and posted a sign asking him to...
4: Oh, maybe it is the same guy. Although, he was described as a teenager in the other piece, but this piece says he's 24. Maybe there's multiple.
0: No, I think they're different people.
4: So, different apartments now have signs that say, hey, cover up, buddy.
14: Isaiah and his mom finally got fed up and posted a sign asking him to close his blinds. The unidentified man then posted his own sign telling them to close their blinds, calling them creepy and rude.
0: Oh, my.
4: Well, they're the ones staring.
0: Well, if you could see his genitals when he's in bed, that's not something you just casually see. You're standing there staring.
14: Other neighbors know all about the naked guy.
0: I wonder if they ever have conversations with him when he's clothed, you know, go out and get the mail or something.
4: They wouldn't recognize him.
0: That's true.
6: Everyone knows who he is in this building. They definitely have talked about him and think it's like kind of odd.
15: Lola looks out that window every day.
14: You're saying that your young daughter...
4: The entire neighborhood is staring at this guy.
0: Okay, I have a feeling they're the perverts.
14: Might be able to see something.
15: Correct. I don't love that.
14: Isaiah's mom tried to file a complaint on a non-emergency line, but no one picked up. Her next step is to go to the community LAPD station. And according to attorney Dimitri Gorin, she's got a valid complaint.
4: I don't think so.
0: No, she doesn't.
17: When you constantly walk around naked, it implies that you want other people to see you, especially once.
4: I think you're reading into things.
0: I think everyone in this story has lost their mind.
17: They have warned you.
14: Well, attorney Gorin says that the sign that Isaiah posted is warning enough, but better still to get the police involved, because if that man continues to violate a police warning, well, that could lead.
4: I don't know how the police are supposed to tell you to cover up in your own domicile.
0: Sir, you're going to need to wear jammies when you go to bed.
14: Well, that could lead to him being forced to register as a sex offender. Reporting live in Sherman Oaks, I'm Susan Harrisuna, Fox 11 News.
18: As you said, they're the naked truth.
4: Christine had to get it on the fun.
18: All right, thanks so much.
4: There you go. The saga of an entire neighborhood in Sherman Oaks that can't stop staring at the naked guy, but they claim they don't like it.
0: The fruit is out of the loom. 800-222-5222 is your telephone number, 1-800-222-5222. If you'd like to email the show, you can do so at johnnydontlikeshow@gmail.com. 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And if you would like to listen to the podcast edition of this program, I know many of you are going on vacation. The last part of, well, I guess we're now officially out of summer. We're into fall, but the weather's still good all around certain parts of the globe. 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
20: In South LA, making your way up onto the southbound 110 from Gage, watch out for a brush fire that's forming in the right shoulder of the on-ramp. Seeing stop and go on the southbound 101 from Santa Monica Boulevard all the way to the 4 level. Patchy slowing on the 10 East. You'll start to see a lot of brake lights from Western to the 110. And a spot of heavy traffic on the eastbound 105 between Sepulveda Boulevard and the 405 this evening.
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22: If I were to ask you what makes for a good night's sleep, you'd probably say a dark, quiet room, not too many things on your mind. But every night when you go to get some Z's, how often do you really think about the temperature in your bedroom? Temperature may be one of the most underappreciated factors in sleep. That's according to the Senior Vice President of Research and Scientific Affairs at the National Sleep Foundation. We often hear about lights and screens and stress, but even modest changes in temperature and airflow can influence both how quickly you fall asleep and how deeply you stay asleep. Most experts will recommend a room temperature of 60 to 67 degrees Fahrenheit. You might also experiment with your sheets and what you actually wear to bed. Play around a bit and see what improves your sleep. You might be delightfully surprised. I'm Dr. Sanjay Gupta, helping you live a better life.
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22: I don't know about you, but my social media feeds are flooded with lotions and potions and gadgets, all promising to unlock different components of longevity. But if you log off, take a step back from all the hype, you'll find that the actual keys to a longer, healthier life are hiding in plain sight. There are 4 of them. Number 1, nutrition. The Mediterranean diet really is the gold standard. Number 2, exercise. You should be getting 150 minutes of moderate intensity exercise or 75 minutes of vigorous intensity exercise every week, plus strength training and stretching. Number 3, sleep. Sleep is when your body and your brain repair themselves. You should be getting 7 to 9 hours a night. And finally, number 4 often gets forgotten, socialization. It's not a bonus. It's a necessity for a healthy life, finding a sense of community, purpose, and belonging. I'm Dr. Sanjay Gupta, helping you live a better life.
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35: The LADA's office does not believe singer David's alleged victim was pregnant at the time of her death.
3: Here's Daniel Martindale.
5: Prosecutors are addressing speculation that 14-year-old Celeste Rivas Hernandez may have been killed because she was pregnant. During the recent preliminary hearing, prosecutors discussed earlier text messages between the teen and the singer, 21-year-old David Burke, discussing pregnancy and having an abortion. Those communications were not from the time of her death. Prosecutors say Burke killed Rivas Hernandez because she was going to reveal their sexual relationship and damage his music career. Burke's arraignment is scheduled for August.

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0: Good evening, and thank you for joining us tonight. I'm Tiffany Meyer.
1: Hey, what are you watching?
2: Wow, it's amazing. It's called NTD Evening News.
1: What?
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1: Is it local news?
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1: Wow, I've been looking for something like that too. 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
12: If I were to ask you what makes for a good night's sleep, you'd probably say a dark, quiet room, not too many things on your mind. But every night when you go to get some Z's, how often do you really think about the temperature in your bedroom? Temperature may be one of the most underappreciated factors in sleep. That's according to the Senior Vice President of Research and Scientific Affairs at the National Sleep Foundation. We often hear about lights and screens and stress, but even modest changes in temperature and airflow can influence both how quickly you fall asleep and how deeply you stay asleep. Most experts will recommend a room temperature of 60 to 67 degrees Fahrenheit. You might also experiment with your sheets and what you actually wear to bed. Play around a bit and see what improves your sleep. You might be delightfully surprised. I'm Dr. Sanjay Gupta, helping you live a better life.
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1: All across America, we are Red Eye Radio. He is Eric Hurley, and I'm Gary McNamara. I mean, the show interrupting our conversation here. Yeah, so I saw it, and I just went right now. I just went to the New York Post, and this is an update on the canoodling story from yesterday. And apparently the bosses of the canoodling Central Park lawyers were also canoodling.
2: Hey,
1: and
2: at the law firm of Canoodle, Canoodle, and More Canoodle.
1: Yes.
2: So we would like to invite you to come. If you've ever been injured canoodling, call us now.
1: Now, I'm guessing the whole...
2: We can put money in your pocket.
1: I'm guessing the whole thing is if you're in a law firm, you're not supposed to canoodle with another lawyer. I guess that's the point, right?
2: I mean,
1: nothing illegal here. From what we know, canoodling is not illegal.
2: I don't know which states. Now, during COVID, it was.
1: Yes. Canoodling. Yeah. Oh, my gosh.
2: Yeah.
1: And canoodling out.
2: Canoodling would have been a death sentence.
1: Canoodling out in public in Central Park? You can't canoodle out in. No.
2: California would have had the death sentence on that one. Sorry, we got to, take you out. I guess. And he's,
1: by the way, and when the New York Post did explain what canoodling was yesterday, in case it's a smooch fest.
2: Well, yeah. So here's the thing.
3: Oh my God.
2: You're a partner in a law firm. And look, I mean, what's cheaper than that is sitting on a public bench. Get a room.
1: Well, here's the thing. Who took the picture? Because I'm looking at the picture of the canoodling right now.
2: Yeah, yeah. It looks.
1: I mean,
2: they set it up and asked somebody to take the picture.
1: Was Harvey saying, "Doggone it, we got to get it away from Fauci. Let's find a canoodling lawyer."
2: Right. Yeah.
1: Talking
2: probably
1: on TMZ.
2: Yeah. Probably. Well, I mean, who's following? Oh, you know what? Probably, maybe
1: the New York
2: the
1: Post.
2: Spouse.
1: No way, but the New York Post.
2: The New York Post. They're everywhere. Well, and we can't talk about their top headline.
1: Well, can't I? Because isn't it the same name on Kurt Cameron's show of his best friend?
2: Yeah. I wouldn't.
1: When the head. I'll put it this way. It is.
2: It's also the word used for a mistake.
1: Well, you could say the headline is pro Kurt Cameron's best friend on that comedy he used to do.
2: Right. Or pro mistake.
1: Or pro mistake.
2: Yeah, which, of course.
1: Or throw your dog with an er at the end.
2: Right.
1: What are we, Howard Stern?
2: NYPost.com.
1: What the hell's going on?
2: Yeah, listen, Baba Booey. Hey, it's...
1: Oh, no, wait a minute. What? We're not Howard Stern. There's too many people in the studio.
2: Oh, that's right.
1: We didn't fire anybody.
2: Yeah. Right. We still have our staff. Here's the thing. And it says here, one just got $100 million. You know, this is one of the bosses of the original canoodler, who was also said to be, hooking up, canoodling,
1: right,
2: whatever you want to call it.
1: Well, why is
2: just got, according,
1: well,
2: this is according to the New York Post, just got $100 million payday.
1: Well, wait a minute.
2: Yeah, what?
1: There's the bosses of the canoodling Central Park lawyers were also hooking up. Why were they hooking up and not canoodling?
2: I don't know. Hooking up, I think you have to do behind closed doors because I think there are laws against that.
1: Right. Now, when Fauci, because we wanted to make clear yesterday that canoodling had nothing to do with Fauci's testimony, and from what we know, when he was jogging with his wife yesterday, there was no canoodling.
2: Right.
1: Just an F-bomb was thrown.
2: Right. There were words used, but no canoodling. Yeah. And here's what I'm told by an insider who knows him. The Fauch doesn't canoodle. The Fauch doesn't canoodle.
1: Here it is, the headline. The Mooch vouches vouches for the Fouch.
2: Well,
1: excuse me, vouches for the Fouch. That's a tongue twister.
2: Well, that would be a Fouch vouch. And,
1: right.
2: And so, you know, I would say probably because we have to remind ourselves he's a doctor, not just a liar. He's got a PhD in lying, but he's also a doctor, a medical doctor. So he probably doesn't canoodle because of cooties, I'm guessing. So, yeah, that's no canoodling with Fauci. But so now this whole thing, it's just been one big soap opera.
1: And by the way, it's the lead in the New York Post.
2: No, it's the top story. And when they get on something, man, right. it's going to live there.
1: And personally, even though we started the show with it, I really don't care about the story. I'm just obsessed with the word canoodle.
2: Yeah, I don't care.
1: I wouldn't be sitting there. I mean, I really didn't, be honest. I read the headline. I didn't even go deep into the story at all because I don't care about it. It was just the fact that they used the word canoodle, and then I went, okay, define canoodle, because now when anybody uses a word in the media, I don't care who it is, and you're like, okay, what does that word actually mean? And then they explained it down further. It was a smooch fest.
2: Right.
1: And then at that point, I'm like, all right, I'm done.
2: Yeah. And don't canoodle at a concert, because they'll catch you on the big cam. Yeah, remember that.
1: Oh, yeah, that's right. Yeah. They didn't call that canoodling, though, did they?
2: I think someone did. I think the New York Post
1: did. Oh, did the New York Post call that
2: canoodling? I think they call all of it canoodling.
1: All right.
2: Maybe I'm wrong.
1: I thought it was something that the soup Nazi made, but apparently
2: not. Yeah. Yeah. No. That would be, you know, that's what I would think.
1: Canoodling soup.
2: Yeah.
1: All right. Well,
2: all right.
1: Since we're mentioning Fauci.
2: Mm-hmm. And lip service. It's a different kind of lip service. One's going to cost you, and the other one's, it's going to cost you. Yeah.
1: Again, yesterday, no one on the left, and we talked about this yesterday, and it's important to repeat stuff like this, though, over and over and over and over and over and over and over again when the debate happens on anything. And in this case, the debate is, you know, Fauci.
2: Yeah.
1: And what the Republicans are saying is he said this at this point, this is what was going on behind the scenes by his own notes. If you want a debate, well, it's a diary, and so a diary will be private. Let's stop using the term diary. His notes that were on government servers.
2: Yeah. Yeah.
1: All right.
2: Yeah.
1: So you take that out so you don't have.
2: Right.
1: Because the deflection is going on like crazy with the Democrats right now.
2: Right.
1: Let's pick out this little piece here. Well, he saved us. That's not what we're talking about.
2: No.
1: We're talking about what he was saying in private and what he was saying in public. That's what we're talking about here.
2: Right. Right.
1: And who? Oh, wow. I got to get to the one. He lost Peggy Noonan.
2: Oh, yeah.
1: Peggy Noonan said, and I'm paraphrasing here. I'll get to the article a little bit later on, but I don't have it in front of me. It just popped into my head. He didn't seem to be as concerned that this was a, you know, historic pandemic. He was more concerned about his media appearances, and that's a great point. And you and I were talking about this. We talk about, you know, everybody knows how much our dads influenced us.
2: Right. Yeah.
1: If this was my dad in the situation, the last thing he would ever be thinking of would be media appearances. The only thing he would be he would have to do media appearances.
2: Mm-hmm.
1: But the only analysis after watching the media appearances would be to tell his staff, okay, they perverted the message. That's not what I said. Here's what I said.
2: Right.
1: But it wouldn't be, wow, I'm the most famous person. My father wouldn't think that way. If you, and this is the one thing when you look at people that care about getting the job done, and they don't care whether they get the recognition for it, because that's not their job. Their job is not to get the recognition. I was talking about that with you yesterday. My dad would not approach it that way. My dad would look at it and say, how do you solve the problem? Okay, I've got to be in front of the media. All right, I tell the media this. The only thing I want to analyze, I've got my staff out there. I can't watch any media. Anybody, was my message, here's what my message was. Did anybody pervert my message? Because then we need to get on that to make sure that everybody knows 100% what we believe and what's going on behind the scenes in our analysis. Yeah. I want everything to, when this is all over, I want everything to match up. Yeah. You know, because communication is absolutely imperative at this particular point, and we can't. 6 months down the road, a year down the road, 2 years down the road, in the biggest pandemic since the flu,
2: yeah,
1: you know, in the early part of the 20th century, you know, we need to get this right.
2: Yeah.
1: That would be my father's concern.
2: Right.
1: Not anything else.
2: Right.
1: And the whole thing, by the way, nobody has denied. You know, they've got the emails and everything else. A lot of what America learned yesterday, which probably a lot of America did know about it, was his staff working to get him awards that would personally enrich him.
2: Yeah.
1: That's something that, you know, people did know. But when I looked at, again, going through everything, I didn't see anybody on the left actually say anything about the fact of what Fauci said in public and what he said in his own notes behind the scenes were different.
2: Yeah, right.
1: And at times contradictory.
2: Yeah.
1: And that's a huge problem. And the only thing is, I'm going to play this one because this gets into the 1,000 kids in a gymnasium that we've always talked about.
2: Mm-hmm.
1: This is on CNN from two nights ago.
2: All right.
1: I didn't get a chance to play it yesterday, so I got to play it today because it's just great.
2: Mm.
1: This is the only allegation that they made, again, against Trump, bringing Trump into it, which was false. It never happened. It's like Charlottesville.
2: Right.
1: Here we go. Ready?
2: Okay.
3: This was intentional today to be about political theater. Let's just put that on the table,
4: yeah.
3: Number one. Number two, I think people forget, one, Donald Trump was the president.
4: Mm-hmm.
3: And while Fauci was trying to save us, Trump was trying to grave us, telling people to drink bleach. And
4: yeah,
3: that,
4: that didn't happen. That didn't happen. And I know that that's a talking point that people like to intentionally take out context.
3: Are you telling me it didn't happen. Are you telling me
4: yes, I'm telling you the president did not tell you.
1: It did not happen.
2: It didn't
1: that
2: happen.
1: Never happened. Never happened. What the president was talking about is, and it was just top of the head. He goes, I heard about, you know, thing about some disinfectant out there that possibly could be injected.
2: Mm-hmm.
1: He never said drink bleach.
2: Right.
1: And he was very vague what he was talking about. And then he just moved on to something else. And that became drinking bleach. President never said drink bleach.
2: No.
1: Ever.
2: No.
1: Ever.
2: He didn't.
1: And so that, my point is, that's the only thing that they have. It's like bringing up, well, the president's a racist. We know that because of Charlottesville. Because of what quote? And so that was Antoine Seawright, a Democrat consultant. I have no idea who he is.
2: Yeah, I don't know.
1: But never happened.
2: Nope.
1: Never happened.
2: Nope.
1: And so everything else was, no, we thought he was great. I mean, he saved the world. There's nothing about what the actual allegations are from the Republicans based on what Fauci said and wrote.
2: Right.
1: That's it.
2: Right.
1: And the question would be, and you need to get Republicans out there and say that. Nobody is confronting. The Democrats are afraid. The Democrats are afraid to confront what Fauci did. The Democrats are afraid to confront the communist radicals in their party.
2: Yeah.
1: You know, make the comparison.
2: Right.
1: Do it. I didn't hear one Republican say it yesterday. They're not addressing it. Republicans are horrible at communicating, by the way. They've got, as I've said, you and I've talked about this really for the last probably decade and a half. There's never been a better time to ever promote conservative principles, and they seem completely politically impotent to do that.
2: And it's very easy. And there should have been, look, I don't know how many times I've said this, but there should have been the Republicans, all the leadership on Capitol Hill standing together as a group, and each of the key leaders in the Republican Party making a point on this whole thing, and it's easy to do.
1: They should have had that yesterday.
2: Yep. Should have had it first thing in the morning.
1: Yep.
2: And this is, we don't know where it's going from here. We're considering a number of options of what might happen legally. But what we learned today is this is somebody who cares nothing about the truth.
1: And you challenge, when the press asks a question, you go, that's not what we're saying. Here's what we're talking about. Yep. Fauci said this here and this here. Yep. Would you like to comment on that? Because that's what we're commenting about. Yep. You're attempting to deflect in another way. We're talking about Fauci here. This has nothing to do with Trump.
5: Nope.
1: It's only to do with Fauci. It doesn't matter. You know, we're not going to do the Tim Walz thing here. We're not going to sit there and say like Tim Walz did, well, you know, you can't judge a rapist of a child by that one incident. You have to look at the totality of their life.
2: We're not going to judge them by the worst day. Yeah, you are.
1: Right. Say, yes, of course you are. We're not going to play that game. I mean, it's so loaded for bear.
2: I mean,
1: you've got everything here.
2: There's everything. They're handing you everything. They're delivering it to your door better than Amazon.
1: Republicans, stop canoodling. Okay, I use that word. Yeah. That's the wrong word to use.
2: Yeah, yeah.
1: Okay, but I just—it sounds like it. Fits,
2: maybe do
1: though,
2: some more canoodling so we know you're alive.
1: Sounds like it does fit, doesn't it? But yeah, so that was what I got out of yesterday on that topic. Again, the Democrats have no argument. There's no argument that they have. None.
2: No, there isn't.
1: Make that case absolutely clear.
2: And nobody tried to. No one tried to make it.
1: And you're right. They should have held a press conference effort with everybody there. We said, we want you, the press,
2: yes,
1: to know precisely what we're doing here.
2: Yep.
1: And Rand Paul could have led it.
2: And these are the records, and we put it in a very simple form. This file is available to you all. You should do your job and tell the American people what has happened.
1: We are Red Eye Radio.
2: Brought to you by Hotshot Secret.
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12: How often do you stop to wonder whether you should share something that's revealing, maybe even embarrassing, with a partner, a friend, or even your boss? In her new book called Revealing, The Underrated Power of Oversharing, behavioral scientist Leslie John says doing just that can help you deepen relationships that are vital to your life. We need people to trust us in order to get things like love, friendship, and career success. That's what she told us. When you make yourself vulnerable by revealing something sensitive, it does make other people trust you. In turn, when you ask someone to reveal something about themselves, showing that interest will generally lead someone to like you more. Why? Because people like to be asked about themselves, she says. It also signals that they are discriminating and choosy, but in a good way. I'm Dr. Sanjay Gupta, helping you live a better life.
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Gary McNamara and Eric Harley talk about everything from politics to social issues and news of the day. Whether you're up late,

0: We're Red Eye Radio. He's Eric Carlin. I'm Gary McNamara. I'll give you an example of what we were talking about when we said, you know, looking at Democrats and the media and the left yesterday, they're not confronting what Republicans are, what the allegations of Republicans are based on what Fauci said then and said after, what he was saying in public versus what he's saying in private.
1: Yeah.
0: An example, Blake Fontenay. I can't believe that Blake is this stupid to sit there and believe that this is about, in general, about what he's talking about. Hey, Fauci haters, his decision saved lives, including mine. Not the point. And it's like Donald Trump was with him before he was against him. That's right, because we found out more information as we went along.
2: Right. The inconsistencies started to matter pretty early on.
0: Right. He said he and others in charge most certainly made mistakes in response to the pandemic that no one in our generation has ever lived through before. That's not the point. You're deflecting. Here's what I believe. Those steps that government officials recommended and in some cases mandated help slow the spread of the disease. That's not the point.
2: That's not what he wrote in his diary.
0: Right. That's not the point that we're making. That's not the point, Republicans. You're ignoring the entire controversy.
2: Right.

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1: KABC.
2: It's not just the heat that you have to avoid this weekend, Sharon Rudin explains.
3: The South Coast Air Quality Management District is warning that the hot weather will push smog to unhealthy levels across areas of Southern California. An ozone advisory takes effect Friday morning since the air quality index is expected to reach the unhealthy for sensitive groups category or higher. The regions affected include the San Fernando, Santa Clarita, and San Gabriel Valleys. Children, older adults, and people with asthma or other respiratory conditions are urged to limit outdoor activity. The ozone advisory remains in effect until Sunday night at 8.
2: Cal Poly is going to honor Kristen Smart with a new memorial called Kristen's Grove. Smart disappeared in 1996 while attending Cal Poly. And a solar-powered drone is going to monitor shark activity off the Southern California coast during the 2028 Olympics, developed by scientists at Cal State Long Beach. That's the latest. I'm Mark Mayfield.
4: Santa Ana on the northbound 5 at 4th. Still seeing that accident that's blocking off the two left lanes. Traffic is backed up to Tustin Ranch Road. It's causing a 24-minute delay this evening. In Diamond Bar on the eastbound 60, watch for debris on the off-ramp to Grand. Heavy congestion on the 101 south as well as the southbound 110 as you approach the 4 level. And a touch of slowing on the 10 east between Vermont and the 110.
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1: We are Red Eye Radio. He is Eric Harley, and I'm Gary McNamara. Coming up in just a minute, what the former White House coordinator, the White House coronavirus response coordinator had to say about Fauci. Coming up.
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1: Dr. Deborah Birx was on Fox News and talking about, you know, one of the problems, for example, with the shutdowns. And when we look at Fauci, again, what we said is, and nobody on the left will confront what he actually said and what was in the emails. This, again, the it's not like there's an allegation and the evidence doesn't exist.
2: No, it's very clear.
1: The allegations are based on the evidence, and the evidence is Fauci.
2: Right.
1: That's the evidence against Fauci is Fauci.
2: Yeah.
1: And so when we look at it, we know, for example, that when it came to school shutdowns, when he was accused of it, he testified, and I believe he was under oath when he did. He said he had nothing to do, you know, with closing down schools.
2: Right.
1: And then they went back, looked at the emails and said, nope, that's what one of the things that he was, proud of. And that's what he was encouraging everybody to do. Now, as we all know, he didn't personally shut down the schools, but the schools followed what he wanted to do.
2: Right.
1: And which means he knew at that point that it, hang on one second here. I got something just clicked off on me automatically. But he knew at that point that schools didn't have to be closed.
2: Right.
1: When he was testifying, that goes back a couple of years ago, he knew schools didn't have to be closed.
2: Right.
1: Because it didn't affect kids the same way that it affected the elderly.
2: Right.
1: We all know that. But here's Dr. Deborah Birx on Fox News talking about it.
3: If you get on tests, instead of quarantining people who are exposed, you just only tell the people who are infected to stay home. That is a very different approach. It worked fabulously in universities. It's why we were able to keep them open, and Secretary DeVos was working on keeping K through 12 open. There were solutions, but it became very political, and we all have to be aware, because it was a presidential election year, it was really important for blue states to show that they were taking it very seriously, and they overclosed.
2: Yep. Well, and they demonstrated we can take the biggest blue state, California, and they demonstrated, Newsom did, multiple times that he didn't buy the science.
1: No.
2: Early on, he was sitting at a dinner table,
1: right,
2: yucking it up with medical professionals also sitting at that same dinner table.
1: Unmasked. While you,
2: they were unmasked. They were eating and drinking. All the things. Remember when they told you, when you laugh, you might project something onto somebody and blah, blah, blah, blah, blah. And they're all sitting at the same table. There was no 6-foot separation.
1: You know what I remember?
2: Hmm.
1: The discussion on whether passing gas. spread. Remember, that was they actually had that. When you just said that now about when you're laughing, I'm like, wait a minute, there's also a thing on passing gas.
2: Right.
1: If you pass gas, it might spread the virus.
2: Right.
1: So definitely for more reasons than medical, stay at least 6 feet away.
2: Yes. Go outside.
1: In fact,
2: stay home.
1: Stay home. Right, 60 feet would have been. That just popped into my head now, how stupid that was, remember?
2: Yeah.
1: Well, you better be careful. If you got to pass gas,
2: oh my gosh,
1: go into the other room or go outside. But don't go outside with more than three other people.
2: Dusty Slay on his Netflix special. He's a great stand-up comedian. And he's friends, by the way, with a couple of the guys at WTN there in Nashville, our great station in Nashville. And on his one of his Netflix specials, Working Man, he talks about the K95 mask. And he goes, I burped into it once and I couldn't get it off. He goes, I don't know if it keeps stuff out, but I'm going to tell you right now, it keeps stuff in. I couldn't quit laughing. Oh, my gosh. I watched that I don't know how many times. But
1: I remember trying to get it. Remember they had the masks initially where you had to wear them when you got on a plane?
2: Yeah. Yeah. Right.
1: And only
2: bring them down to take a sip. So Ted Cruz takes a trip and has the longest cup of coffee.
1: Right.
2: And I mean, they were
1: what I did was because it was like I couldn't breathe. It really for me.
2: Yeah.
1: And I've got, you know, my respiratory system is fine.
2: Right.
1: It's really uncomfortable to breathe through them. So I got one with the little vent.
2: Yeah. That's when it started, when they said, more of those.
1: They had the vent and they said, you can't come on the plane. There I am walking on. They go, sir, you've got to. And so they had another a paper mask for me.
2: Yeah.
1: And then it was like,
2: which we all know works perfectly.
1: And then 20 minutes later, when we're taking off to go wherever, sir, would you like a drink? Let me take off my mask. Yes, I would like a drink at that point. I mean, it was just, it got to be ridiculous, but she brings it up right there. And as we know, because of what he said later on, that no, I never advocated for closing down schools.
2: Yeah.
1: Yes, you did. The other thing on the emails, we know what he attempted to do with the doctors who put together the great Barrington Declaration back in October of 2020. And they were correct.
2: Yeah.
1: They were correct.
2: Yeah.
1: And what he didn't say, no, I'm going to debate them. Let's have a debate on it. Sort of like climate change. There's never really been a debate on climate change between scientists. Isn't that interesting?
2: Yeah. Yeah.
1: Never had major debates. You go, why are they actively
2: running? Remember the one that we're going to have, and then all of a sudden the scientists.
1: Was it the Heritage Foundation or whatever?
2: I
1: they were going to have a debate with scientists from both sides.
2: And last minute, the
1: pro-climate change scientists.
2: Yeah.
1: They didn't show.
2: There were no show.
1: But what he tried to do is he tried to shut them up. He attempted to demonize them. He attempted to hurt them professionally, and it was in his emails.
2: He made notes of that.
1: Yeah. And that's what we're talking about.
2: Yeah.
1: It's not whether, he did a lot of right things. This is,
2: what do you call them? The Three Stooges?
1: Call them the Three Stooges.
2: Calling them names and everything else.
1: And they were right.
2: And they were right.
1: And then we have John Stossel. John Stossel posted this yesterday. Mm. And it's like, before Fauci pled the fifth 100 times, I covered Rand Paul's claim that Fauci sent American money to Wuhan, China, to fund research that might have created the COVID pandemic. By the way, that's how you do it. You know,
2: don't,
1: as Rand Paul did. Now, Rand Paul did come out later on.
2: Yeah.
1: I don't know if he said it yesterday. I wasn't able to watch the whole thing.
2: Yeah, he did say whatever you're going to call it.
1: Right. Whatever you're going to call it, gain of whatever.
2: Yeah, he did make that point.
1: You basically took money.
2: Yeah.
1: Money that was not, Congress did not want that to happen.
2: Right.
1: And you took money and you gave it to the Chinese.
2: Right.
1: To manipulate viruses to see if it would infect human beings.
2: Yeah.
1: Call it gain of function, because remember that whole thing?
2: Yeah.
1: Well, it's not gain of function. Gain of function, he changed the definition to gain of function.
2: Yep. The other day he made that point.
1: Oh, good.
2: Early on. Very early on.
1: Mm-hmm. But he writes, I covered Rand Paul's claim that Fauci sent American money to Wuhan, China, to fund research that might have created the COVID pandemic. At the time, Rand Paul was called a conspiracy theorist.
2: Yeah.
1: And he goes, here's how it went down, just a minute or so of this. Here we go.
2: All right.
4: Gain-of-function research was going on in that lab, and NIH funded it.
5: Remember when Senator Rand Paul accused Anthony Fauci of funding China's Wuhan virus lab?
4: I totally resent the lie that you are now propagating.
5: The media immediately criticized Senator Paul.
6: Rand Paul, stop it. You look like an idiot.
7: Dr. Anthony Fauci blasting Senator Rand Paul.
4: Senator Paul, you do not know what you are talking about.
5: Anthony Fauci once again forced to call Rand Paul a sniveling moron. But some now have changed. Major shift. NIH admits funding risky research in Wuhan. Paul might have been on to something.
8: To me, it's not so much about them admitting or apologizing. It's really about trying to prevent this from happening again in the future.
5: Paul also pushed the then controversial idea that COVID began with a lab leak.
9: All the evidence is pointing that it came from the lab, and there will be responsibility for those who funded the lab, including yourself.
5: Did COVID leak from this lab, which did experiments funded by the U.S. government? The media told us, no, COVID came from an animal.
10: The working theory is someone butchered a bat, came into contact with its blood or urine, and then touched his or her nose or mouth.
5: Everybody was saying, came from animals, from bats.
8: I initially was there, too. Then there became reports of 80,000 animals being tested, no animals with it.
5: No animals with COVID, but
8: we know that three people in the Wuhan lab got sick with a virus of unknown origin in November of 2019.
5: And that was more than 1,000 kilometers away from where bats live.
8: Exactly.
5: Not only that, lab leaks are common.
11: Accidents do happen. Labs in Singapore, Taiwan, and China accidentally infected themselves with SARS.
5: SARS escaped from labs. So did smallpox, anthrax, and flu. Now the FBI and others agree with Senator Paul.
12: The Department of Energy has concluded COVID-19 likely came from a lab leak in China.
5: So evil Chinese scientists in a lab funded by America?
8: America funded it, and I think it was maybe not done with evil intentions. It was done with misguided notion that gain-of-function research was safe.
1: So that's the, you know, that's really the core of that particular debate, where, you know, the guy from USA Today, well, saved a lot of lives, and then the other argument, well, we didn't know what was going on in the beginning. Rand Paul just said it. Well, yeah, I was initially on there, too.
2: Right.
1: I initially thought, well, it must have come from there and not a lab.
2: Right.
1: But as evidence, he realized what, and then, as we know, actually found out what Fauci in the meeting when they had the 12 scientists there, 10 believed it was more likely coming from a lab, and only 2 thought it came from natural sources. And when the report came out, no, we believe it, you know, came from natural sources and came from the wet market.
2: Mm-hmm.
1: And they kept up with that.
2: Yeah,
1: I think Fauci, did he say that? Yes. Does he still believe it came from? No, he can't. He gave the fifth.
2: Right.
1: But does he still believe that it came from the wet market? Is he still out there promoting that? He hasn't said anything in months. I mean,
2: I haven't seen.
1: And by the way, with everything that we hear now, you hear they may go for contempt now.
2: Right.
1: Well, the Republicans, but
2: right.
1: But I really wonder whether. This was a legal thing. I really wonder whether they should wait till they say, we're giving you immunity from prosecution, not for perjury, but we're going to give you immunity from prosecution for anything officially that you did, which would be the same of what the president did. I don't see there's a difference, but legally there might be. I don't know what the precedent might be, and I didn't find anything yesterday on what the precedent would be because we've never been here before.
2: Yeah, I don't know. Because if they go through the DOJ with a criminal referral, then it could be jail time. And if they want to leverage through contempt of Congress on the civil side and try and get, you know, pressure him to cooperate a little more, you know, I don't think he's going to do
1: that.
2: Well,
1: no, I mean, even if you go to the DOJ, Congress say you have the same immunity in Congress.
2: No, I know that.
1: That
2: I know that part.
1: You,
2: right? I know that part. But the question is, do you give it to the DOJ? Does the DOJ follow through with that referral? And if so, then, you know, the question is, what does Congress do about that? Do you give him a chance, or do you start by giving him a chance and saying, hey, we want you to talk about this. We need you to talk about this. I don't think he's going to talk ever.
1: We are Red Eye Radio.
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20: A better life with Dr. Sanjay Gupta.
21: They say consistency is key, but sometimes you just gotta switch it up. A new study out of Harvard School of Public Health found that varying your exercise routine could add years to your life. What exercise someone did didn't matter much. What did matter was that all the exercises together worked all the muscle groups in their body. Now, an added benefit to changing things up is it can help you push through the plateau effect. That's when your body gets so efficient at doing something that you actually stop getting better at it. And we know from previous research that specializing in any one sport at a young age can make someone actually more prone to injury. And as experts we talk to point out, even elite athletes switch up things with their workouts, making sure to target strength, cardio, flexibility, balance, and doing that every single week. I'm Dr. Sanjay Gupta, helping you live a better life.
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0: We are Red Eye Radio. He is Eric Harley, and I'm Gary McNamara. What did Anthony Fauci say? Jonathan Turley wrote this yesterday. What did he say in 2017 to Georgetown University students? Quote, stick with the science and never veer from that, even when the science turns out to be an inconvenient truth for somebody, end of quote.
1: Oh, well, gee, didn't do that.
0: Nope.
1: At all. Because his notes, all of his notes should have been, again, been filled with words I can't pronounce. This is what we're seeing. This is how we're treating it.
0: This virus is canoodling.
1: It's canoodling.
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10: 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Here's Tammy Trujillo.
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10: A permit application has been filed to rebuild the Lineage Logistics Warehouse in Boyle Heights. The company's only about halfway done removing the rotting food. And human cases of West Nile virus have been confirmed in Northern California. Officials urging residents to help stop the spread by removing standing water. That's the latest. I'm Mark Mayfield.
12: In Boyle Heights on the westbound 10, take caution on the off-ramp to the 5. There's a stalled vehicle blocking the right lane. Looks like some patchy slowing on the eastbound 105. The westbound side is flowing freely, seeing good speeds on the 10 in both directions this evening. No delays there. And good news, that crash in Santa Ana on the 5 north at 4th has just cleared, but still seeing a 19-minute backup from Tustin Ranch Road.
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3: 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And it does the greatest job on steaks. I'm going to do some flat irons this week. It does a great job on chicken, including chicken breasts. I have a video on my social media at Randy Wang Radio on Instagram and Facebook. You can see me doing some sausages on there. I'm going to put up some videos of some chicken breasts later this week. Even does a great job on shrimp, on veggies. The grill heats up to 1,000 degrees in just 3 minutes, which, you know what's the side effect of that? The grill heats up so quickly, and I'm not taking 25 minutes before I actually put something on there. 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
5: 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But if you log off, take a step back from all the hype, you'll find that the actual keys to a longer, healthier life are hiding in plain sight. There are four of them. Number one, nutrition. The Mediterranean diet really is the gold standard. Number two, exercise. You should be getting 150 minutes of moderate intensity exercise or 75 minutes of vigorous intensity exercise every week, plus strength training and stretching. Number three, sleep. Sleep is when your body and your brain repair themselves. You should be getting 7 to 9 hours a night. And finally, number four, often gets forgotten, socialization. It's not a bonus. It's a necessity for a healthy life, finding a sense of community, purpose, and belonging. I'm Dr. Sanjay Gupta, helping you live a better life.
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0: Now, it's Red Eye Radio. Gary McNamara and Eric Harley talk about everything from politics to social issues and news of the day. Whether you're up late or you're just starting your day, welcome to the show. From the Relief Factor Studios, this is Red Eye Radio.
1: All across America, we are Red Eye Radio. He is Eric Harley, and I'm Gary McNamara. Wow.
2: What?
1: Gene Gibson died yesterday. Mm. Does anybody know who Gene Gibson is? Looking at our staff over there.

0: Rosie the Riveter.
1: Oh.
0: I had no idea she was still alive.
1: Okay.
0: Rosie. All right. People that, younger people, if you're my age or older, you know who Rosie the Riveter was. The image of the working woman, women who helped us win World War II.
1: Yeah.
0: That when men left, they were the ones, you know, building the tanks, the planes, you know. So 6 million women. She's 100 years old. She was in 1944, just 18 years old. Mm. She left her Minnesota home to go work as a welder in Seattle.
1: Wow.
0: So there you go. Yeah. Wow.
1: Wow.
0: Yeah. Same age as my dad.
1: Wow.
0: Our thoughts are with all who knew and loved Jeannie, especially her fellow Rosies. And many friends whose lives she touched. The yeah. Facebook post read yesterday from the Pacific Historic Parks.
1: Probably one of the most memed, even still today, one of the most memed images, right?
0: Oh, yeah. I don't even have the in front of me, you know, yeah. Got the arm up in the air. And,
1: yeah. Her muscles are a little more developed than yours are, but yeah, same thing. Yeah, she was doing a few more curls.
0: I'm not going to talk.
1: She was working.
0: It's really amazing.
1: She was doing a real job, not radio.
0: Well, I guess, you know, my curls are probably a little bit different than hers. You know, probably. What's a beer weigh?
1: Yeah, right. Right. What's a glass of wine weigh? That's exactly. The question.
0: Well, it can be pretty heavy on certain days.
1: Exactly. Yeah. But
0: well, it's not how heavy, it's the repetition.
1: That's right. That's right. Exactly. Wow, seriously.
0: You know,
1: that picture is iconic.
0: And for it's
1: the illustration.
0: It's interesting how you look at years. I'm always fascinated when, for example, somebody said the other day, what was it? They make the comparison, you know, between 1986 and now, and that, you know, basically something is closer, you know, 1986 is further away from us than something in the 80s that happened, you know, in, you know, 1946 or whatever, you know, and when they make the comparison, you're like, oh, wow. Because 20 years seems like it goes by really fast. Yeah, and I remember right. When I was about 10 years old, and you know, probably 8, 9, 10 years old. And we all knew about World War II. But for me, it seemed like it was ancient times.
1: Yeah.
0: You know, like 20 years was like 200 years is how you thought about it in your mind.
1: Yeah.
0: But the
1: yeah.
0: fact is, World War II was still really big.
1: Right.
0: It was a
1: yeah.
0: big
1: yeah.
0: news item.
1: Yeah.
0: Yeah. When I was 10 years old, you know, the movies, a ton of movies came out though in the 60s.
1: Oh, yeah.
0: So many, you know, World War II movies came out in the late 50s, early 60s. So you saw that all the time. I mean, you would see the movies on a consistent basis. Mm. The first movie I ever saw in the movie theater. Mr. Roberts.
1: Okay.
0: With yeah. Henry Fonda.
1: Yeah. Great movie.
0: Mister! I still, if it comes on, I'll watch. If it's on, I'm going through, I'll watch it.
1: Yeah.
0: It just had such a big impact. And I know that I was amazed that when in 19, was it? It would have been early January of 1999. When I was working at our great affiliate, KXL, in Portland, Oregon.
1: Yeah.
0: And we took a trip to Hawaii. And it was, you know, I went there, took a bunch of listeners.
1: Okay.
0: Okay. And it's, you know, one of those promotions where the travel agency, you know, I got the penthouse suite at the top of the hotel where Duke's Canoe Club is on, you know, Oahu. But I had to work the whole time.
1: Yeah.
0: Because
1: yeah.
0: I had to get up to do my show. I did my, I mean, what was my show? It was like, I was up at, I don't know, 2 in the morning. All my listeners were getting home when I was going to work, were getting back to their hotel rooms when I was going to work. Now, the only thing is I had the great presidential suite. It was great. It was just awesome. I don't think I've ever had such luxury in my life. And I'll never forget my boss, myself, and my producer, we went up on the roof and ate breakfast on the roof looking at the sunrise over Oahu. And the time difference, though, I mean, my show was, it started at 8 or 9 o'clock, and it was way earlier. It was like it started at 6.
2: Mm.
0: So we go down to Duke's Canoe Club to do the show.
2: Yeah.
0: And people were coming in to have breakfast, and it was great. And we did tours during the day. I did my show, and then we did stuff during the day. And so, but I was probably asleep by 7 or 8 o'clock every night. But we went to the USS Missouri,
2: mm-hmm.
0: where they Japanese signed the surrender.
2: Mm-hmm.
0: And it had not yet opened yet as a memorial. We were able to go on, you know, get there before it actually opened to the public.
2: Mm.
0: And they had like a little, you know, glass dome right there. And we all, you probably, anybody our age knows that scene where you've got the one Japanese official leaning over with the pen and signing it. And the soldiers were all lined up. So I'd seen that a million times. I got really emotional.
2: Yeah.
0: I got really, really emotional.
2: Hmm.
0: And I'll never forget. My ex-girlfriend at the time, I had promised her she should go with me. And she was an ex at the time.
2: Oh.
0: She asked me, she said, "Why are you so emotional?" I said, "Because when you realize the impact of what happened that day, that was the day that the expansion of fascism like that started slowly reversing."
2: Yeah. Right.
0: And I said, and it just hit me. And I thought it was interesting because I was not alive during World War II.
2: Right.
0: And so to have that, it shocked me a little bit that I got that emotional.
2: Mm. Yeah.
0: So, you know, when I saw the Rosie the Riveter story, you know, it's just like, wow. You know, it just hits you differently. Even if you were born, you know, because I was born roughly 10 years after World War II ended.
2: Right, right.
0: But it was such a huge part of the culture that anything World War II always affects me in some way. Even more than the Korean War.
2: Yeah.
0: You know, it's just World War II was so big, it just dominated even then. You know, I don't remember I knew about the Korean War because I remember, I remember when, the debate was still on about when I was a kid, I remember the debate about MacArthur being fired.
2: Hmm.
0: General MacArthur being fired was still a huge, people were still debating it.
2: Hmm.
0: You know, in 1964, 65, whatever. I mean, it was still a huge item, you know. And so I just find it interesting. I just find it interesting that how the years, you know, 20 years now, good God, you and I have been working together 21 years. It seems like it's nothing. And as a kid, 20 years seems like an eternity.
2: Yeah. I don't know. Jane left home at 18.
0: Yeah.
2: And went out to basically help build ships.
0: Yeah, think about it. She traveled to Seattle to become a welder at 18.
2: You know, and I think of my dad who joined the Navy at 18 and the Korean War. He was immediately in the Korean War. And I've never asked him this because obviously he would have been too young to serve in World War II. But I don't know how much that because we're talking 1951 when he joined the Navy, and he was on the USS Samuel Moore. It was a destroyer, and I don't know how much what he learned from, and there was still lots of talk about World War II, who his father-in-law, they weren't married yet. served in, but he eventually met my mom, and, you know, after he was in the Navy, and they were married in 56, celebrating 70 years this year. But I don't know how much of what he was hearing about World War II inspired him to join the Navy to go fight in Korea. And I've never asked him that question. I'm going to have to while there's still time.
0: And for me, I mean, when my dad would tell the story, like when he was 4F because of his foot. He had problems with his feet, with his one foot. And so, but by the time it got, so he was supposed to be in 44, but he didn't end up going in until I think he was inducted, I think July, and yeah, didn't get over to Japan until the war was over. I mean, it was like October. And he immediately became a teacher. And 19, yeah, and I never thought about it, you know. And yeah, 19 years old, here he is, private first class.
2: Yeah.
0: You know, because he's an instructor, they make him private first class. And he's a teacher. Everybody is a higher rank than him. Yeah. Most of them were sergeants.
2: Right, right. Yeah, sure.
0: And he's a teacher over all these. And I said, did you ever have any problem? He goes, not one. And I'm thinking, wow, how mature my father was for 19.
2: Well, you know,
0: to go in and do that. It was like, wow.
2: I think just, my dad. Same thing.
0: Yeah.
2: Well,
0: Genie,
2: he hitchhiked.
0: Genie, 18 years old. Traveling from Minnesota to Seattle.
2: Right.
0: To become a welder.
2: To do her part.
0: Wow.
2: And my dad hitchhiked from Jacksboro, Texas to Fort Worth Naval Air Station to report for duty. And that wasn't a thing. That wasn't a problem. He said he got a couple of rides, you know, got him most of the way there. Didn't walk too much. Wow. But the same thing, as he got in, they found out he was pretty good at interrogation. And that later inspired him when he moved over to the Air Force and joined the Air Force to become a security police officer and really excelled at doing that. And as one of his sons, I can tell you, he was very good at interrogating, even in the non-criminal setting. But, but that was something that was recognized, and which from that point on, he was part of intel that carried over into the Air Force. Military intel was a big part of it, and also serving as a security police officer. But I don't know what I guess he just had the natural knack. Your father had the natural knack, has the natural knack of, and always possessed that probably, even as a young person. And they recognize that. So, okay, he can teach because he understands this. He gets it when it comes to engineering. He knows what he's doing. And
0: well, he went in, I mean, he talked about repairing Jeeps and trucks,
2: yeah,
0: and,
2: yeah,
0: you know, military. It was like, but
2: yeah,
0: and he was in 4 months and there he is,
2: right,
0: that quickly. And that always just, it always amazed me.
2: On the other hand, my maternal grandfather was 38 when he joined to go to World War II.
0: Wow.
2: He was a truck driver, so they put him behind the wheel of a tank, fought in the Battle of the Bulge. But he was 38, so he would have been an old man with all of his fellow soldiers there.
0: Yeah, you're right.
2: And, you know, I mean, I don't know, I don't have a lot of stories other than his only complaint when he wrote home to my grandmother was that it was cold and the jackets weren't thick enough. They weren't big enough. But I you know, so I don't know if, you know, he was getting instruction from a younger, you know, likely that happened.
0: Mm-hmm.
2: But I don't know. I'd love to learn more about it.
0: Funny you said your father hitchhiking. And
2: yeah.
0: And I think that, was my generation the last of the hitchhikers? Because
2: probably.
0: I just thought about that. You, yeah, never see anyone hitchhiking today.
2: I see people walking. I don't see them putting, yeah, their thumb out.
0: I don't see anybody. I can't remember the last time I saw somebody hitchhiking. I remember my first year of college.
2: Yeah.
0: You know, my brother and I shared the 1967 Ford Fairlane GTA 390 cubic inch.
2: Yeah.
0: And amazed that we're both alive today. But my brother dominated it, you know, he was in his second year of college, and
2: yeah,
0: for some reason I can't remember why he got it. So I would hitchhike all the time.
2: Yeah.
0: I would hitchhike all the time, put my thumb out, and never had any problem. People, hey, what's going on? Now the only thing is, at my age today, if I hitchhike, I would feel that I would have to give a tip.
2: Yeah, right.
0: You know, it's like,
2: yeah,
0: back then it was like, no, you just hitchhike and you great conversations. And I wouldn't suggest anybody doing it, but back then it was just different. I mean, it just was different. I mean, it was like you put out your thumb. Within 5 minutes, somebody would always pick you up. Hey, what's going on? What are you doing? And it was just,
2: well, my dad's dad was, you know, raising his younger siblings, you know, working full time, working actually 12-hour days on a pipeline, and was and in the oil fields, and so he didn't have a ride. So he left. He made sure that he left a couple of days early, and he got there. They got there in one day.
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4: A very interesting strawberry outlook for USDA for this season's crop. This is research economist Helen Wakefield.
5: In 2025, U.S. strawberry production was 31.2 million hundredweight, a 3% decrease from record high U.S. strawberry production in 2024.
4: For top strawberry growing state, California,
5: heavy rainfall in major strawberry growing regions during the autumn negatively impacted late season strawberry shipments. In 2026, the California strawberry season began earlier than usual due to unseasonably warm winter and spring temperatures that accelerated strawberry crop development.
4: Florida strawberry acreage has increased over recent years, yet
5: fresh strawberry shipments from Florida were lower year over year during the 2025-2026 season. Widespread freezing temperatures during winter storm Gianna in early 2026 damaged Florida strawberry crop, lowering February and March fresh strawberry shipments by double digits compared to last season.
4: I'm Rod Bain reporting for the U.S. Department of Agriculture in Washington, D.C.
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11: I don't know about you, but my social media feeds are flooded with lotions and potions and gadgets, all promising to unlock different components of longevity. But if you log off, take a step back from all the hype, you'll find that the actual keys to a longer, healthier life are hiding in plain sight. There are four of them. Number one, nutrition. The Mediterranean diet really is the gold standard. Number two, exercise. You should be getting 150 minutes of moderate intensity exercise or 75 minutes of vigorous intensity exercise every week, plus strength training and stretching. Number three, sleep. Sleep is when your body and your brain repair themselves. You should be getting 7 to 9 hours a night. And finally, number four often gets forgotten, socialization. It's not a bonus. It's a necessity for a healthy life, finding a sense of community, purpose, and belonging. I'm Dr. Sanjay Gupta, helping you live a better life.
12: 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And it does the greatest job on steaks. I'm going to do some flat irons this week. It does a great job on chicken, including chicken breasts. I have a video on my social media at Randy Wang Radio on Instagram and Facebook. You can see me doing some sausages on there. I'm going to put up some videos of some chicken breasts later this week. Even does a great job on shrimp, on veggies. The grill heats up to 1,000 degrees in just 3 minutes, which, you know what's the side effect of that? 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

0: We are Red Eye Radio. He is here, Carly, and I'm Gary McNamara. Coming up on the bottom of the hour, we'll have our political audio cut of the week.
1: Ah, okay.
0: And it's not Fauci.
1: Okay.
0: Because nothing.
1: Yeah.
0: Nothing was.
1: We can play the 111 times that he pleaded the fifth, but no.
0: Wow, nobody put that together on YouTube or on X yesterday. You figured that might have happened. What else? What else do we have? GDP numbers came out yesterday.
1: Yeah,
0: plus some inflation stuff.
1: Yeah,
0: so we'll get to that. Did you see that the petition to ban hunting and fishing in Oregon fails to make the ballot?
1: Good.
0: Yeah.
1: Good.
0: Animal activists ballot measure to effectively ban all hunting, fishing, trapping, and livestock farming across Oregon failed to make it on the November 2026 ballot. State election officials determined that it was nearly 13,000 valid signatures short of the requirement, although the Secretary of State recorded 142,784 signatures beyond the required 117,000. Only 104,000 of them were valid. See, that's why we need ID.
1: There you go. Voter ID. That's that perfect
0: fraud
1: case for voter ID.
0: And there it is, right
1: yep.
0: there.
1: Yep.
0: They're going to come back on it.
1: Oh, yeah.
0: I'm a big fan of federalism, that states can do different things.
1: Let them try it.
0: I was hoping that they would go for it to see how that ended up on the ballot. Oh, but something about direct democracy like this, where California now, liberals now, not liking direct democracy anymore.
1: Oh, interesting.
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3: The Northern California Company is helping NASA with its new mission to the moon. Here's Tammy Trujillo.
4: Innova Product Development in Rockland has been chosen to build two systems for a lunar rover that will be used in NASA's Artemis missions. The company is making a communications hub so the rover systems can work together, and a backup controller to keep the rover running even if something goes wrong. The lunar rovers are expected to launch by 2028 as part of NASA's plan for a long-term human presence on the moon.
3: More Californians are supporting a proposed tax on billionaires. Supporters of Proposition 46, a new campaign poll, shows 57% of likely voters now back the measure, while 38% are against it. And the city of Oakland officially has a new police chief. Chief James Beer officially took over the department after being sworn in by Mayor Barbara Lee during a Wednesday ceremony. He's the seventh permanent or interim police chief in Oakland in just the last 6 years. That's the latest. I'm Mark Mayfield.
5: In North Hollywood on the northbound 170, watch out on the off-ramp to Oxnard. It's partially blocked by a stalled vehicle. In Long Beach on the northbound 710 at Del Amo, got a brush fire forming in the shoulder. In Cerritos, on the northbound 605 before Alondra, there's a two-car crash taking up the right shoulder. Also in Santa Ana, on the southbound 5 just before the 22, be on the lookout for some large debris blocking the two right lanes.
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7: There are lots of things you can measure to get an idea of how healthy you are at any given moment. Temperature, heart rate, blood pressure, just to name a few. But how about how healthy you will be and how long you're likely to live? According to a new study out of the University at Buffalo, two simple strength tests are pretty accurate at predicting longevity in older women. One is hand grip strength, and the other is how quickly people can stand up from a seated position without using their arms. By the way, I remember interviewing former President Jimmy Carter when he was quite old and being really impressed how he just popped out of the chair without using his arms. Not a lot of older people can actually do that. But I think the message here is that maintaining strength as you age is going to help you perform everyday activities, but also help you avoid injury and stay independent. I'm Dr. Sanjay Gupta, helping you live a better life.
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1: And he is Eric Carly, and I'm Gary McNamara. Welcome and good morning. 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
2: So we were talking about in Oregon that the petition to ban hunting and fishing in Oregon failed to make the ballot. They had 142,000 signatures for the petition. They needed 117,000, but only 104,000 of them were valid. So it's not going to be there. But there was a big push to do that. Now, this would have banned all hunting, fishing, trapping, and livestock farming.
1: Yeah. Pretty much anything to do with animals.
2: Imagine those. The 15 rural counties. It's like, all right, let's just destroy them.
1: Yeah.
2: They want us to secede. We'll just destroy those 15
1: counties.
2: Well,
1: my question would be, eventually, do you expand that to owning pets?
2: Oh, yeah.
1: You would have to, right?
2: Wow, that'd be a great, yeah, that's a great point, right?
1: And so, yeah. You know, because, look, sorry, the Labradoodle. It's man-made. We got to quit doing this. Canines were in the wild. We domesticated them.
2: Yeah.
1: It's not good.
2: And
1: nobody can own wild animals.
2: Not only that, you know, you and I have tried to get the left, based on what they believe, to join us, but they would not. Because one of the things that they say, that the left says, is destroying the planet is so many people having pets and smoking pot.
1: That's right.
2: Smoking pot and pets.
1: That's right.
2: Pets and pot.
1: That's right. Do you think a Labradoodle will canoodle? I bet they do.
2: Well, a lot of people have smooch fests with their poodles.
1: Wow.
2: Yeah, give me a kiss.
1: Yeah.
2: Come here.
1: Yeah.
2: Come here. Give me a kiss. Because remember, that was the definition of canoodling for the New York City lawyers was a smooch fest.
1: Yeah.
2: Hey, can you imagine losing your career because of, well, I was making millions of dollars.
1: And I kissed someone.
2: But I lost it because I was engaged in a smooch fest.
1: Yeah. What are you in for? Smooch fest.
2: Smooch fest.
1: Oh. Should have known, man. Cops are everywhere. But when you
2: think about how this is how radical they are.
1: Well, because and here's the thing. You know, you don't have to be a hunter. You don't have to be a fisherman. You don't have to do those things. But the preservation of a healthy population of wildlife requires that there are some that do it. It's the only way.
2: Well, only the professionals can do it.
1: Well, that's the thing, is that you would have to get out there and basically, if there's an overpopulation and you couldn't control disease, if you put this into place and that happened in a state or a region, then those state officials would have to make the determination that you're going to have to control the population by going in and then just taking them out. And then nobody gets any benefit from it. You just euthanize them. And the benefit, by the way, would be that you're putting food on the table
3: at the same time a population control. That's why fishermen fish and hunters hunt. If you're responsible, it actually helps the population of wild game. And that's, you know, that, but they don't care. And we don't even have to get into wild game. Ranching. No more.
2: Yeah, no, right. No livestock ranches. No fishing.
3: Now, here's the thing.
2: No hunting. Now, I have a better idea for them.
3: Yeah.
2: Just ban all guns and bows. And then nobody can hunt.
3: You could probably strangle a couple of those cows. Deer. Ted Nugent claims he can't. I'd say he probably can. I wouldn't doubt it. A guitar string. But here's the thing. What about cattle haulers? Would they be allowed to travel through the state, going from one state to another, if their destination wasn't in that state? Would you have slaughterhouses? You wouldn't have slaughterhouses. You couldn't process beef, right? Because if you can't ranch, you're certainly not going to have a place where you can kill them. I don't know how many slaughterhouses they may have.
2: But
3: there.
2: Think when you move, the one thing, when I moved to Portland and worked at our great affiliate KXL, the one thing I got sick of was all the lunches I had to do, and every lunch was salmon.
3: Oh, yeah.
2: Well, no. That means.
3: Yeah, it's either chicken or salmon.
2: And I'm like, well, you're talking about changing.
3: And there it's probably always salmon. Yeah, okay.
2: It was salmon all the time. Yeah, it was like West. Salmon. I'm sick of salmon.
3: Oh, man, I could live off of it.
2: Well, yeah, I mean, I
3: know what you mean.
2: Well, it was like every time I did a luncheon, it was. Yeah. Now, I love salmon. I mean, I absolutely just do.
3: Well, and wild salmon, there's nothing better.
2: And healthier.
3: The redder, the better.
2: Yeah. Oh, my gosh. And so you're actually changing a culture there if you do that.
3: Of course.
2: With salmon, that even the liberals were into the culture of eating salmon.
3: Well, I mean, you think about that, salmon and steelhead for fishermen in the Northwest. There you have it right there. Those are your two targets. Yeah. And steelhead being a trout, kind of they have a similar migration pattern to salmon. You want that. They've got a great, if you get a good one, a great chrome look, but all the hatcheries, you know, along those waterways and everything else, they're all there to keep a healthy population. And you don't have to eat meat. You don't have to hunt or fish. You don't have to engage in any of it. But as a society, we're meat eaters.
2: So you look at, that was a petition that basically direct democracy. We're going to have an initiative, and we're going to get rid of hunting and all that stuff.
3: Right. Yeah.
2: And it was really interesting because at the same time, the editorial staff of the Wall Street Journal had an editorial yesterday. Mm-hmm. Democrats turn against direct democracy. They're using courts and legislative tricks now to block citizen initiative, but where they're doing it. And he talks about, you know, for example, in Washington State, they've been Colorado, Washington, and California.
3: Mm-hmm.
2: And they say in a lot of these states, people are actually fiscally conservative, but they're politically very, culturally liberal.
3: Right. Yeah.
2: And so, you know, when you look at, the property tax thing that passed a long time ago, that initiative.
3: Mm-hmm.
2: But you look at other things, for example, as they talk about Washington State, where the Democratic Attorney General has tried to mislead voters about a voter initiative that seeks to overturn the Democrats' imposition of an income tax, because they're not supposed to have an income tax. And the Supreme Court, appointed by all Democrats, said, well, we don't consider an income tax an income tax. And so it's like, OK, let's put this up, you know, for an initiative which would probably go down to defeat. It would probably win. They might win that in Washington State.
3: Mm-hmm.
2: And it's like, OK, the attorney general's attempting and the courts are attempting to block that. And then they go to Colorado, where Democrats in recent years have enacted new taxes disguised as fees.
3: Mm.
2: In response, voters put forward a ballot measure this year that sought to narrowly define fees and require voter approval for those to raise large amounts of revenue. The state Supreme Court is trying to block that. And then California Governor Gavin Newsom sued to block a citizen initiative that sought to require a two-thirds vote of the legislature and a vote of the people for major fee and tax increases such as cap and tax programs. California's Supreme Court, six of the seven justices at the time were appointed by Democrat governors, kicked the measure off the ballot. And what they're saying is, you know, and this is really interesting, it's sort of like the ranked choice voting. As soon as, remember, when they thought Republicans might have a chance, they were trying to repeal it in California.
3: Yeah.
2: The Democrats go, okay. So it's not about having a popular vote.
3: Right.
2: It's only we believe we can win this because of the popular vote. We can win certain things that we want. But when it comes to certain things we don't want, to hell with direct democracy,
3: right?
2: You know, and the popular vote.
3: Yeah.
2: And I find that fascinating.
3: Yeah.
2: I really do. I find that just fascinating.
3: Yeah.
2: But when we look at the what I consider the political audio cut of the week, it goes to Chuck Schumer. Because earlier in the week, we played Jeffries.
3: Yeah.
2: Minority Leader of the House.
3: Right. Yeah.
2: We're saying, you know, when asked about the socialist agenda and everything else, you know, the communist socialist agenda, he goes, we're a big tent, we're a big tent, and he wouldn't address any questions. This was Chuck Schumer, and you and I were waiting for this. We said, why doesn't a reporter ask a Democrat senator whether they should abolish the Senate?
3: Right.
2: Well, we wanted to know because it's very important where the leadership is. If the leadership is going to crumble to the communists, well, then you're done.
3: Yeah.
2: You do run the party.
3: Right.
2: And this is, we have the receipts.
3: Yeah.
2: That the communists now run the Democratic Party because the leadership will not denounce them. Well, this is Schumer asked the question. He's a senator asking whether he believes that the Senate should be abolished. Now, it's not going to happen. This is the thing, though. It's not going to happen. You're not going to get small Democrat states to agree to give up their representation in Congress.
3: No.
2: You're not that you're they're not it's not going to happen. We've said that before. You think Vermont's going to say we're going to give up
3: Bernie Sanders?
2: Yeah, right. we're going to give up our two senators where we have in the bicameral legislature, we have an equal footing with Texas? You think these small liberal states, Rhode Island, whatever, Maryland, that they're going to give up their senators? I mean, they really haven't thought this out.
3: No.
2: They really, but, no. So it's a hypothetical that's not going to happen. It's not going to happen. You're not going to be able to get a constitutional amendment to get rid of the Senate. And there's a train of thought that you can't even get a constitutional amendment to do it because the Senate is ingrained in the Constitution. If you get rid of the Senate, there is no Constitution. Anymore.
3: Right.
2: And so it'd be a pretty simple, because it's a hypothetical. It's not going to happen. He won't answer the question. He deflects. He cannot say this is a stupid idea. This is the receipt that shows that the communists are in charge of the Democrat Party.
4: The Democratic Socialists of America recently released their new platform. One of the things in that platform is to abolish the Senate and create a new unicameral House in Congress. Is this something Democratic Socialist candidates have been winning in races across the country? Is this something that has a place, this type of policy position?
5: The bottom line is Democrats from one end of the spectrum to the other are going to be working to defeat Trump.
2: There you go. He can't answer that question.
3: Right.
2: That right there shows they cannot fight the communists in the Democratic Party.
3: They can't. There's no way.
2: We are Red Eye Radio.
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0: We are ready. We are Red Eye Radio. He's Eric Harley, and I'm Gary McNamara. All right, important Hollywood news here.
1: Okay,
0: we're always at the. We're always breaking the hottest. We're on the cutting edge of Hollywood.
1: Yes,
0: even before TMZ.
1: Yeah, we're on the cutting edge. We're everyone knows it.
0: Here we go. Paramount Plus announced yesterday that a sequel series to the cult classic, the 90s teen film Clueless, has been greenlit, and Alicia Silverstone will reprise her role as an adult woman insane liberal.
1: Wow. All right.
0: Clueless.
1: Yeah.
0: No, but that is true. They're going to...
1: they're going to do a second one.
0: Right.
1: All this... these years later.
0: And she was a liberal in there. I mean, even back then, she was a liberal. You know, her character was more liberal. I mean, So I did make up the part about a clueless adult woman liberal. But that's what she will be.
1: That's probably how it's going to happen.

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13: In North Hollywood on the northbound 170, watch out on the off-ramp to Oxnard. It's partially blocked by a stalled vehicle. In Long Beach on the northbound 710 at Del Amo, got a brush fire forming in the shoulder. In Cerritos on the northbound 605 before Alondra, there's a two-car crash taking up the right shoulder. Also in Santa Ana on the southbound 5 just before the 22, be on the lookout for some large debris blocking the two right lanes.
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1: 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Gary McNamara and Eric Harley talk about everything from politics to social issues and news of the day. 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
13: All across America, we are Red Eye Radio. He is Eric Harley, and I'm Gary McNamara. Welcome and good morning. Hi. Well, you know, it's the end of the week, and by the way, we don't have a vacation next week, and we have no 3-day weekend. So, we.
14: I'm sorry. What?
13: I get complaints. Why are you guys on vacation? You know, I can't get angry at you. You know, it's like very accusatory. Why are you on vacation? And you're taking another day off? Well, you know, we do get days off.
14: Yeah.
13: The first reaction is, hey, what? Oh, no, wait. They're angry that I'm not on.
14: Right.
13: I can't get angry back at them.
14: That's true.
13: They want more of me.
14: Yeah.
13: I hope they're okay.
14: Right.
13: All right. So, we've got to clear the desk. Right?
14: Let's go.
13: All right. President, maybe quick reaction, then go over every one. All right. Let's hit the different stories. Okay. President Donald Trump on Thursday announced a historic

0: agreement for the complete disarmament of Hamas and all other armed groups in Gaza. The diplomatic breakthrough negotiated by the Board of Peace alongside mediators Egypt, Qatar, and Turkey will pave the way for a new Palestinian government in Gaza. Egypt, Qatar, and Turkey, and the Board of Peace.
1: Yeah.
0: I think I'll wait for the details.
1: I think I'll wait for the results.
0: The specific details on
1: that. I've heard the word historic before. But let's just say paper and action have been two very different things, historically speaking, in that region.
0: Well, it's not a... At least, it's not a... I would have been more doubtful if they said we have a memorandum of understanding.
1: We have a framework of a memorandum of understanding. Possible understanding.
0: Yeah, this is where especially when you're dealing with, again, Islamic radicalism, they don't want peace.
1: No,
0: we all know.
1: You're not. Here's the thing: you're not changing the very fundamental values, which I'm talking about Hamas, which dictate that you have to eliminate Israel.
0: Right.
1: You're not changing anything. Right. You may this whole disarm thing. All right. As if they'll have no presence, as if they won't be in the region, as if they won't be able to attack again, which, by the way, goes back to the mission against Iran. This is one of the many reasons that mission must be completed. The regime must be gone in Iran because they're funding Hamas. That's what you do. You want a peace deal? Take out the regime, get that plutonium, and all the funding for those proxies, well, most of it, is gone.
0: I like how the Wall Street Journal wrote it. U.S. says Hamas has agreed to a broad plan to disarm.
1: Broad plan.
0: The multi-phase process. If the multi-phase process succeeds, Palestinian militant groups would lose power in Gaza, and Israel would withdraw.
1: Yeah.
0: Hamas and other Palestinian militant groups agreed to a plan that, if followed, would see the groups disarm and lose power in the Gaza Strip. So there you go. I'll wait for the specific details and what the multi-phase actually is specifically, and see if phase one gets it.
1: I'd like to know the timeline.
0: Gets anywhere. Look, I mean, right now, I mean, when we and again, that's the Board of Peace and those other countries, which I don't trust any of them to negotiate a deal for Israel and or the United States.
1: Right.
0: I know the United States is a part of it, but the United States is having problems negotiating just alone with Iran. So you bring all these other countries in, and I'm like, nah, okay, you're going to have to prove it to me. Case in point, you know, there was an NBC story yesterday that the White House denied, but the story said the president's ranting and raving because they don't know what to do with Iran.
1: Yeah.
0: They don't know how to end this. They don't know what to do on it.
1: Yeah.
0: And again, as we have said, the president admitted it. I'm not accusing the president of anything when I say the president, you know, the president is being played as a fool by Iran because that's what he said.
1: Yeah.
0: Right. President Trump said that. But when you see this, for example, and we never hit this week, when the report that Iran expects to receive 400 Chinese-made shoulder-fired missiles, you know, because he's been, you know, the president's been out there saying, Trump's been out there saying, no, I talked to Xi, talked to Putin, and they're staying out of it. They're going to stay out of it. And we're like, yeah, right.
1: Mm-hmm.
0: And so the reporters hit the president on it. Here's the quote of what he said.
1: Mm.
0: Well, things like this happens, but that would be surprising. Mr. Xi told me very strongly he wouldn't partake.
1: Yeah.
0: And then they write Wall Street Journal, well, in that case, never mind, except for China lies about its support for Iran.
1: Well, no, that's the whole thing.
0: Even claiming not to import Iranian oil.
1: Uh-huh.
0: That's where the president sounds foolish.
1: And that you believe
0: right.
1: Xi.
0: Yeah, like, or things like this happen, but that would be surprising.
1: Well, and he does the same thing with Putin.
0: Yeah.
1: Well, I'll talk to Putin about it. Why?
0: Just.
1: Why? Oh, we're going to talk to Iran.
0: Meanwhile, GDP growth.
1: Yeah. Ouch.
0: 1.5% during the second quarter, driven by consumers and AI investment. You know, we've talked about the fact that how you really judge an economy is the real judge of an economy is the goods and services that you produce.
1: Mm-hmm.
0: You know, the GDP views economic activity as investment before you get a return on the investment.
1: Yeah.
0: You know, as right. we call it, the movement of money.
1: Right.
0: Since they made that big change over a decade ago, you and I have always said, okay, it's the one thing that everybody uses, but does it tell the full story? And it does not, because right. a lot of it is AI investment, where there's no return on investment yet. The money's just being put forth to do it, which is what we say is the movement of money and driven by consumers, but that is legit. The consumer part of it is legit. You're
1: right.
0: buying things.
1: Yes, right.
0: Consumer spending contributed 2.1 percentage points. Business investment added 1.2. A decline in government spending subtracted from growth in the quarter because of the way GDP is calculated. But, as they point out, less government money spent helps the private economy over time. That if the government's spending less money, it's actually good long term. But because of the way the GDP is viewed, when government spends money, that's part of the GDP, which, again, we view as another problem with using the GDP as the be-all, end-all.
1: Right.
0: The problem? What's dragging the economy? Tariffs.
1: Yeah.
0: Equipment purchases and intellectual property accounted for all of the uptick in business investment. That's basically AI.
1: Mm-hmm.
0: So what's hurting it? Tariffs. And the president has doubled down on it. And you see that when the president put in all the new tariffs last week, you had conservative publications. We mentioned it. What was it? The one article just said the president has said now, basically by doing that, to hell with the economy.
1: Yeah, right.
0: You know, we don't, right. you know, yeah. we don't care about economic growth.
1: Right.
0: Now that he has found, and the lawsuits have come out about these tariffs, but it's just like, whatever. I just wanted to find the headline that I saw the other day on it, if I kept it. Okay, I don't have it here. I must have, you know what happened? It didn't print. That was the problem.
1: Ah, okay. Right.
0: But it was I think it was National Review that had it that just said, and then it's just like conservative outlets, but you know, the fascinating thing is, on the war and on tariffs, there's no support from the social media influencers that support President Trump and have supported President Trump no matter what he has done. They're the right. basic cheerleaders are gone for
1: right.
0: tariffs
1: right.
0: and the war.
1: Right.
0: That's a problem.
1: No, that is a problem. And
0: because it shows you're losing part of your base.
1: Well, and to further that problem, if you're not listening to your base, then who are you listening to? Because he's clearly not. If there's silence in terms of the support from your base, you're just doubling down.
0: Well,
1: for what reason?
0: You never got, I mean, as we have said, don't BS the public, especially on the economy.
1: Yeah.
0: That's one of the major reasons Biden lost.
1: Right. Right.
0: And when the president said that foreign manufacturers and foreign countries pay the tariffs, and that we'll get, you know, we're trillions of dollars in investment, which, of course, hasn't happened because there's no deal. You can't force people to invest.
1: No, no.
0: And you can't force foreign companies to do that, and that we're richer than ever before. When you overpromise and underdeliver on the economy, the public's going to turn you off on that.
1: Yeah. Yeah.
0: And when the president said over and over again, that you're clueless, you don't know what, you're like Alicia Silverstone, you're clueless, you don't know foreign countries and foreign companies. They pay all the tariffs, and then the billions upon billions being refunded now to U.S. manufacturers, and now consumer groups suing because it was the American public that paid the vast majority of the tariffs, and they're ticked off that it's going back to the companies. But as the trade court says, there's no way to do it. We can't do it.
2: Right.
0: You know, they're the ones that paid. You may have paid it indirectly, but they paid the money directly to the government, and that's the receipts that we have. It's the only thing that we can do.
1: You've had a couple of big box retailers saying that based on the refunds they're getting, they're going to pass that on through lower prices.
0: Right.
1: But here's the thing. It's not a direct check to the consumer. So the question is, all right, at what level can you lower prices that would make a difference, a noticeable difference, based on the refunds you're getting? I do see, you know, some prices on some things coming down, but that's, I always chalk that up to competition. You know, big box is competing with Amazon and other big box and other discount retailers and everything else. So I don't know what, at what point you, you know, I can't look at their books. I can't tell you what was essentially refunded through lower pricing. And people can't either. They're not seeing prices come down. That's the big problem. And with fuel, it's just going to, it just looks like we're in it. It's not going to change because there doesn't look like there's going to be a commitment to finishing the mission in Iran. It looks like this thing is going to be a long, drawn out, whatever. I don't know what it's, where the exit strategy is, what they want to accomplish, what they actually see as their end goal right now. And it, nothing is going to happen in time for November 3rd. That's,
0: well,
1: not
0: when you happen. When you look at for example the things that you were promised because of the tariffs, you know, we're now a rich country. Nobody sees it. What they see is increased prices.
1: Right.
0: People judge the economy by how they are.
1: Right.
0: What is the qualifier for the country is richer than ever before? The deficit is higher now. We're at one point, because we're not to the full year yet, it'll be October. We're at 1.37 trillion compared to 1.34 trillion last year. So Doge did not have an effect of lowering the deficit, as we told you it would not happen. And we got criticized by many of our audience, and we said, look, we've done this for a long time. This isn't an opinion. We both voted for Trump three times. This isn't TDS. It's economic reality, and economic reality, you can't change. I can't change.
1: Nope.
0: When you look at the trade deficit that the president said would be way lower because of the tariffs, the trade deficit remains higher than it was last year.
1: Mm-hmm.
0: Because countries simply went to different places to do it. The economy adapts. The economy, why? Because the people that are involved in the economy every day are going to search wherever they can for the lowest price. Mm-hmm. That's just the reality of it.
1: Mm-hmm. Yeah.
0: So you never got then they promised you were going to get the tariff checks. That didn't happen. And then the president said the foreign countries pay it, which they did not. That's three things that were completely wrong that never happened that we told you. And we were criticized for that as if, you know, well, people really can't say we have TDS because we voted for him three times.
1: Right.
0: It's simply we're not going to be BS'd.
1: And I want the party to win in November.
0: I want them to win. Right. And we're not going to BS you.
1: No.
0: And Trump on tariffs has done major BS to the American public on it. And now what has he done again? Done it again. We said it again the other day. We have a $200 billion deficit with Canada. You know, basically a deficit. You know, like
1: trade imbalance.
0: He didn't say trade imbalance. He said deficit, as if it's a deficit like the budget.
1: It must be even.
0: Yeah, like it must be even must with be everybody. Zero. Or, no, it must be above with the United States all the time. It doesn't work. You can manipulate an economy. You cannot change economics. That's how people respond to incentive.
2: Yep.
0: That's not a political statement. It's economic reality.
1: It's math.
0: Yeah. We are Red Eye Radio.
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3: 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Indiana, Kentucky, and Virginia have per-gallon surcharges. Connecticut, Kentucky, New Mexico, New York, and Oregon have per-mile surcharges. 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
15: A better life with Dr. Sanjay Gupta.
16: How often do you stop to wonder whether you should share something that's revealing, maybe even embarrassing, with a partner, a friend, or even your boss? In her new book called Revealing, The Underrated Power of Oversharing, behavioral scientist Leslie John says doing just that can help you deepen relationships that are vital to your life. We need people to trust us in order to get things like love, friendship, and career success. That's what she told us. When you make yourself vulnerable by revealing something sensitive, it does make other people trust you. In turn, when you ask someone to reveal something about themselves, showing that interest will generally lead someone to like you more. Why? Because people like to be asked about themselves, she says. It also signals that they are discriminating and choosy, but in a good way. I'm Dr. Sanjay Gupta, helping you live a better life.

0: Bear Runner Radio. He's there, Cronin. I'm Gary McNamara. Welcome and good morning. You know, just very quickly on the when we was talking the goods, the actual tangible goods deficit is the one which is higher than last year. Services, United States is kicking butt. But it's the goods, it's the tangible goods that Trump is really looking at. But services are going through the roof for the United States. We have a $336 billion surplus in services of trade, which is huge, which is great, which is where we're going. I mean, this basically the services means, you know, that can be, you know, software, intellectual property, all that kind of stuff.
1: Sure.
0: We're booming in the service industry.
1: Yeah,
0: in trade with other countries,
1: right?
0: Which is counts, you know, for the GDP.
1: That's probably only going to continue.
0: Yeah,
1: based on all of the tech that is building right now in the U.S.
0: Yeah,
1: all the tech business that's building right now, that's going to keep that going
0: through May of 2026. $1.06 trillion goods deficit. $336 billion services surplus.
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5: A better life with Dr. Sanjay Gupta.
6: There are lots of things you can measure to get an idea of how healthy you are at any given moment. Temperature, heart rate, blood pressure, just to name a few. But how about how healthy you will be and how long you're likely to live? According to a new study out of the University at Buffalo, two simple strength tests are pretty accurate at predicting longevity in older women. One is hand grip strength, and the other is how quickly people can stand up from a seated position without using their arms. By the way, I remember interviewing former President Jimmy Carter when he was quite old and being really impressed how he just popped out of the chair without using his arms. Not a lot of older people can actually do that. But I think the message here is that maintaining strength as you age is going to help you perform everyday activities, but also help you avoid injury and stay independent. I'm Dr. Sanjay Gupta, helping you live a better life.
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1: And he is Eric Cronin. I'm Gary McNamara. Oh, man, Eric, I got to tell you, Matt Taibbi's column. The Fauci legend will not die. The ferocity of the COVID cover-up is a thing to behold. Now, remember, when you talk about people like Matt Taibbi and you talk Michael Schellenberger, these are people that have been Democrats.
2: Mm-hmm.
1: They're not Trump fanatics. They're not Trump fans.
2: Right.
1: They're the ones that were a part of the Twitter files along with Barry Weiss. They wish to report the news. They are Democrats that have said facts actually mean something.
2: Yeah.
1: And I had mentioned this yesterday, and we've gone through the points before, but the way he just lays it out, all right?
2: Okay.
1: This is Mother Jones. Mother Jones, by the way, is a, my God, how long have they been around? I remember them around the 70s. Mother Jones, a liberal publication.
2: Mm-hmm.
1: On Dr. Anthony Fauci. All right, here we go. Because I mentioned this yesterday where they said, there's no smoking gun. We go, of course there is.
2: Yeah.
1: Depends what the definition of smoking gun is. What's the definition of canoodle? What's the definition of a smoking gun?
2: Mm-hmm.
1: Because, and here's what they write. The diary entries contain plenty of cringeworthy moments. Fauci congratulating himself on how famous he had become, for example, and basking in the attention of female celebrities like Julia Roberts and Barbara Streisand. What they don't contain, much to the dismay of Paul and Fauci's other critics, is any kind of smoking gun proving that the public health leader deliberately misled the American people. Right?
2: Yeah.
1: That's what Mother Jones wrote.
2: Yeah.
1: Matt Taibbi. And we know all this. I wonder what Mother Jones would consider a smoking gun. On February 9th, 2020, appearing on the Newt Gingrich podcast, Dr. Anthony Fauci said the idea that COVID-19 came from a lab was a conspiracy theory without any scientific evidence. This is 8 days after Fauci took part in a conference call with 11 other prominent scientists. And he goes through all the different scientists. We don't need to go through all their different names. He does, though, in order to make sure everything is documented.
2: Mm-hmm.
1: Thanks to the diary, we now know that just three of the scientists in that call, Fauci is included in that, plus the gain-of-function expert, Fauci, or Dr. Fauci, plus German Drosten, advocated for natural origin. Here's how Fauci characterized the others. The rest felt that deliberate insertion was possible given the fact that Dr. Zheng Li Shi of the University of Wuhan had been working for years on coronaviruses to allow adaptation of a spiked protein to bind to the human ACE2 receptor. We could not let this go. This is Fauci writing to explain that 9 of the 12 scientists in the key meeting he attended at the beginning of the pandemic felt that deliberate insertion, that means created by man,
2: mm-hmm.
1: of a key mutation was possible in part because a prominent Chinese scientist known to all had been working on the exact sequencing problem just miles from where the first cases were reported. To repeat the smoking gun line, Dr. Zheng Li Shi of the University of Wuhan has been working for years in gain of function to allow adaptation of the spike protein to bind to a human ACE2 receptor. For Fauci to subsequently say 8 days later in public that the notion of a laboratory release was without scientific basis was clearly deceptive. It was deceptive when at the White House briefing on April 8th, he said the mutations that COVID took to get to the point where it is now totally consistent with the jump of a species from an animal to human. It was deceptive not to tell the public that he'd been in constant communication with the authors of Nature Medicine paper, with a Nature Medicine paper he kept citing as proof of this theory, authors who described him as having prompted the paper to begin with. So he's saying he'd been in constant communication with the authors of a Nature Medicine publication. He was the author of the Nature Medicine publication.
2: Right. Yeah.
1: Fauci's deception was proven long before the release of the diary anyway. 3 years ago, a House committee released an email by Fauci referencing that same February 1st meeting, noting that scientists described the mutations as most unusual to have evolved naturally, resulting in a suspicion that this mutation was intentionally inserted. Why did they think this? Fauci's own words. The suspicion was heightened by the fact that the scientists at Wuhan University are known to have been working on gain-of-function experiments to determine the molecular mechanisms associated with bad viruses adapting to human infection, and the outbreak originated in Wuhan. This is a public official who repeatedly told the public he believed the virus evolved naturally and denounced the lab leak theory as ignorant nonsense. Did we ever hear him talk about leading scientists remarking to him about the novelty of a COVID-19 mutation? Did we hear him mention that his close colleague, Jeremy Farr, called a 2015 paper written by the University of North Carolina's Ralph Baric with China's Zhi Zhengli a how-to manual for building a coronavirus in a laboratory? This is what happens when you have people that do good journalism.
2: Yep. And it's pretty simple. Fauci handed all of the material to the world. This is, now that this has been released, it's known. He's a liar. He deliberately lied to the world. And was hailed as a hero, still today, after all of this, by the left, hailed as a hero. Somebody gave him flowers, did you see?
1: Yeah, I saw that, yeah.
2: We love you, Dr. Fauci. We don't care about pandemics or people's lives. Here's some flowers. Wow. Yeah. That's... You know, that's, you're just delusional. Trying to make the case that nothing wrong was done, he did good work. You're not addressing the current situation.
1: And there it is. He lost Peggy Noonan of the Wall Street Journal. Mm-hmm. Anthony Fauci unmasks himself. The diaries make clear he saw the pandemic less as a historic emergency than a media opportunity. It wasn't good for Fauci or anybody else that he took the fifth at his Senate hearing this week. That plus his diary may well have been a reputation-destroying event. It was obviously his right as a citizen to invoke the protections of the Constitution, and he surely had his reasons, but everyone who takes the fifth knows what it looks like.
2: Yep.
1: And we go from that point on. Dr. Fauci is a man who ran the pandemic response in America. He was the face of it. When you have been appointed, in effect, to lead a nation through a disaster, you owe that nation a full and frequent accounting.
2: Yep.
1: To seem to dodge is unbecoming. He has already been given a sweeping presidential pardon by Joe Biden. By the way, I'm glad that when my doctor gives me advice, that he doesn't get a full pardon for anything that he gives me in the advice. That would be a little strange. I would wonder if I should go to that doctor, if that doctor gets a full pardon for the advice that he'd given for basically 10 years.
2: Right.
1: or 12 years or yeah, 11 years.
2: Yeah, you'd want a second opinion.
1: He goes, he has already been given a sweeping presidential pardon by Joe Biden in the time after and not covered by that pardon. He owes it to the public to speak truthfully. It would have been good to hear Dr. Fauci distill what the entire pandemic experience was and what it did to us as a society. What could have been done to make it its management better? What decisions in retrospect make it worse? Looking back, did he or others in their newfound ascendancy get carried away? On reflection, is there any justice to the charge that they became power drunk? Dr. Fauci's pandemic diary released this week was also damaging. When I heard of its existence, I thought, good. What history most needs is first-person testimony, the more the better, in real time if possible. Wow.
2: You know?
1: And so we got it.
2: Well, you know, from the beginning, it's now clear from the beginning, he set out to do something that he knew was dangerous. And he actually said the risks would be worth it. And of course, those risks became reality globally. You can't force him to talk, but he's already talked enough for himself in writing as to where he actually was.
3: Yeah.
2: And the reason you have to lie at that point, early on, you have to start lying. Because you were part of making this happen.
1: It's very simple. If you're somebody who says this could get pretty complicated, all we have to say is this. Notice that if you look at Rand Paul and the Republicans, they want questions on why Dr. Fauci, in his own words, said one thing at one point in private.
3: Yep.
1: That he did not tell the American public the truth.
3: Right.
1: About what other scientists that he was using as consultants that he met with, that he ignored what the majority of them had to say and said that it was a conspiracy theory if you didn't agree with him. And everything else that he did, that you can look through the diary, that he said one thing here and another thing over here in public, and you question why. If you look at the Democrats have not challenged one thing of the actual accusations of the Republicans, because the evidence that the Republicans are making for their accusations come from a extremely reliable witness. Dr. Fauci.
3: Yep.
1: And you might think that, but he's a grandfather likeable. I don't care. I could care less about the imagery of a Dr. Fauci being the country doctor. You should see my doctor. My doctor comes across as a country doctor, but he doesn't BS me.
3: Yeah.
1: He tells me, here's your blood work. Here's what this means.
3: Yep.
1: And so, yeah, he is technically a country doctor, my doctor. And the image, you could say, portrays a country doctor. He doesn't get to bullcrap me.
3: No.
1: Because he's a grandfather. Oh, I can't say grandfatherly because he's only 4 months. My doctor's only 4 months older than I am.
2: Oh, then you can definitely say, you might say great-grandfatherly.
1: We are Red Eye Radio.
0: We'll be right back with more Red Eye Radio with Eric Harley and Gary McNamara.
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8: A better life with Dr. Sanjay Gupta.
9: They say consistency is key, but sometimes you just got to switch it up. A new study out of Harvard School of Public Health found that varying your exercise routine could add years to your life. What exercise someone did didn't matter much. What did matter was that all the exercises together worked all the muscle groups in their body. Now, an added benefit to changing things up is it can help you push through the plateau effect. That's when your body gets so efficient at doing something that you actually stop getting better at it. And we know from previous research that specializing in any one sport at a young age can make someone actually more prone to injury. And as experts we talk to point out, even elite athletes switch up things with their workouts, making sure to target strength, cardio, flexibility, balance, and doing that every single week. I'm Dr. Sanjay Gupta, helping you live a better life.
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0: We are Red Eye Radio. He's Eric Cronin. I'm Gary McNamara. Let's end this hour with Sophie Cunningham. Now there's going to be protest. They had the protest at the in Seattle.
1: Yeah, right.
0: At the Delusional Climate Center Arena. did you see the owner? I don't even know her name. The owner of the Seattle team, is it the Storm? There were two girls, young girls, teenagers, had like XXXY, and we support Sophie Cunningham. Girls should be able to play girls' sports. The owner has been suspended 5 games.
1: Wow.
0: Because she came over and was cursing, calling them effing insane and everything else, and saying, you know, Jesus is going to get you for your sins.
1: Wow.
0: And so she was suspended. I mean, Mark Cuban never did that.
1: Yeah.
0: And so she's been suspended for five games.
1: That's crazy.
0: And now there's an activist in Washington State. She's taking the protest now to a bunch of different WNBA games.
1: Wow.
0: Wow. Just amazing.
1: That's women, insane.
0: You came up with a solution yesterday.
1: Mm-hmm.
0: Allow men to play in the WNBA. We solved the problem.
1: Right. Maybe that's where LeBron goes next.
0: Yes.
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10: In Pacoima on the southbound 5, just after the 118, an accident involving a big rig that was taking up the carpool lane has now moved over to the right shoulder. And in Echo Park on the southbound 101, take caution on the off-ramp to the 2. It's partially blocked by a stalled vehicle. And be advised that in Hawthorne on the east and westbound side of the 101, the connector to the 105 south will be closed until 6 a.m. this morning due to construction.
8: 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California! 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
5: If I were to ask you what makes for a good night's sleep, you'd probably say a dark, quiet room, not too many things on your mind. But every night when you go to get some Z's, how often do you really think about the temperature in your bedroom? Temperature may be one of the most underappreciated factors in sleep. That's according to the Senior Vice President of Research and Scientific Affairs at the National Sleep Foundation. We often hear about lights and screens and stress, but even modest changes in temperature and airflow can influence both how quickly you fall asleep and how deeply you stay asleep. Most experts will recommend a room temperature of 60 to 67 degrees Fahrenheit. You might also experiment with your sheets and what you actually wear to bed. Play around a bit and see what improves your sleep. You might be delightfully surprised. I'm Dr. Sanjay Gupta, helping you live a better life.
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7: Now, it's Red Eye Radio. Gary McNamara and Eric Harley talk about everything from politics to social issues and news of the day. Whether you're up late or you're just starting your day, welcome to the show. 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
8: All across America, we are Red Eye Radio. He is Eric Harley, and I'm Gary McNamara. I mean, the show interrupting our conversation here. Yeah, so I saw it, and I just went right now. I just went to the New York Post, and this is an update on the canoodling story from yesterday. And apparently, the bosses of the canoodling Central Park lawyers were also canoodling.
9: Hey, and at the law firm of Canoodle, Canoodle, and More Canoodle.
8: Yes.
9: So we would like to invite you to come. If you've ever been injured canoodling, call us now.
8: Now, I'm guessing the whole...
9: We could put money in your pocket.
8: I'm guessing the whole thing is if you're in a law firm, you're not supposed to canoodle with another lawyer. I guess that's the point, right? I mean, nothing illegal here. From what we know, canoodling is not illegal.
9: I don't know which states... Now, during COVID, it was.
8: Yes, canoodling. Yeah. Oh, my gosh. And
9: canoodling would have been a death sentence.
8: Canoodling out in public in Central Park? You can't canoodle out in... No.
9: California would have had the death sentence on that one. Sorry, we got to, take you out. I guess... And he's...
8: By the way, and when the New York Post did explain what canoodling was yesterday, in case it's a smooch fest.

0: Yeah. So here's the thing. You're a partner in a law firm. And look, I mean, what's cheaper than that is sitting on a public bench. Get a room.
1: Well, here's the thing. When who took the picture? Because I'm looking at the picture of the canoodling right now.
0: Yeah, yeah. It looks. I mean, like somebody, like they set it up and asked somebody to take the picture.
1: Was Harvey saying, "Doggone it, we got to get it away from Fauci. Let's find a canoodling lawyer."
0: Right. Yeah.
2: Talking
0: probably
2: on TMZ.
0: Yeah. Probably. Well, I mean, who's following? Oh, you know what? Probably, maybe
1: the New York
0: the
1: Post.
0: Spouse.
1: No, wait, but the New York Post.
0: The New York Post. They're everywhere. And we can't talk about their top headline.
1: Well, can't I? Because isn't it the same name on Kurt Cameron's show of his best friend?
0: Yeah, I wouldn't.
1: I'll put it this way. It is.
0: It's also the word used for a mistake.
1: Well, you could say the headline is pro Kurt Cameron's best friend on that comedy he used to do.
0: Right. Or pro mistake. Yeah. Which, of course.
1: Or throw your dog with an er at the end.
0: Right.
1: What are we, Howard Stern?
0: NYPost.com.
1: What the hell's going on?
0: Yeah, listen, Baba Booey. Hey, it's...
1: Oh, no, wait a minute. What? We're not Howard Stern. There's too many people in the studio.
0: Oh, that's right.
1: We didn't fire anybody.
0: Yeah. Right. We still have our staff. Here's the thing. And it says here, one just got $100 million. You know, this is one of the bosses of the original canoodler, who was also said to be, you know, hooking up, canoodling, right, whatever you want to call it.
1: Well, why is
0: just got, according, well, this is according to the New York Post, just got $100 million payday.
1: Well, wait a minute.
0: Yeah, what?
1: There's the bosses of the canoodling Central Park lawyers were also hooking up. Why were they hooking up and not canoodling?
0: I don't know. Hooking up, I think you have to do behind closed doors because I think there are laws against that.
1: Right. Now, when Fauci, because we wanted to make clear yesterday that canoodling had nothing to do with Fauci's testimony, and from what we know, when he was jogging with his wife yesterday, there was no canoodling.
0: Right.
1: Just an F-bomb was thrown.
0: Right. There were words used, but no canoodling. Yeah. And here's what I'm told by an insider who knows him. The Fauch doesn't canoodle. The Fauch doesn't canoodle.
1: Here it is, the headline. The Mooch vouches for the Fauch.
0: Well,
1: excuse me, vouches for the Fauch. That's a tongue twister.
0: Well, that would be a Fauch vouch. And so, you know, I would say probably because we have to remind ourselves he's a doctor, not just a liar. He's got a PhD in lying, but he's also a doctor, a medical doctor. So he probably doesn't canoodle because of cooties, I'm guessing. So, yeah, that's no canoodling with Fauci. But so now this whole thing, it's just been one big soap opera.
1: And by the way, it's the lead in the New York Post.
0: No, it's the top story. And when they get on something, man, right, it's going to live there.
1: And personally, even though we started the show with it, I really don't care about the story. I'm just obsessed with the word canoodle.
0: Yeah, I don't care.
1: I mean, I wouldn't be sitting there. I mean, I really didn't. Be honest, I read the headline. I didn't even go deep into the story at all because I don't care about it. It was just the fact that they used the word canoodle, and then I went, okay, define canoodle, because now when anybody uses a word in the media, I don't care who it is, and you're like, okay, what does that word actually mean? And then they explained it down further. It was a smooch fest.
0: Right.
1: And then at that point, I'm like, all right, I'm done.
0: Yeah. And don't canoodle at a concert, because they'll catch you on the big cam. Yeah, remember that.
1: Oh, yeah, that's right. Yeah. Yeah. Yeah, that was, now, they didn't call that canoodling, though, did they?
0: I think someone did. I think the New York Post does.
1: Oh, did the New York Post call that
0: canoodling? I think they call all of it canoodling.
1: All right.
0: Maybe I'm wrong.
1: I thought it was something. I thought it was something that the soup Nazi made, but apparently
0: not. Yeah. Yeah. No. No, that would be, you know, that's what I would think.
1: Canoodling soup.
0: Yeah.
1: All right. Well, all right. Since we're mentioning Fauci.
0: Mm-hmm. And lip service. It's a different kind of lip service. One's going to cost you, and the other one's, it's going to cost you. Yeah.
1: Again, yesterday, yes. No one on the left, and we talked about this yesterday, and it's important to repeat stuff like this, though, over and over and over and over and over and over and over again when the debate happens on anything. And in this case, the debate is, you know, Fauci.
0: Yeah.
1: And what the Republicans are saying is he said this at this point, this is what was going on behind the scenes by his own notes. If you want a debate, well, it's a diary, and so a diary will be private. Let's stop using the term diary. His notes that were on government servers.
0: Yeah, yeah.
1: All right?
0: Yeah.
1: So you take that out so you don't have...
0: Right.
1: Because the deflection is going on like crazy with the Democrats right now.
0: Right.
1: Let's pick up this little piece here. Well, he saved us. That's not what we're talking about.
0: No.
1: We're talking about what he was saying in private and what he was saying in public. That's what we're talking about here.
0: Right, right.
1: And I got to get to the one. He lost Peggy Noonan.
0: Oh, yeah.
1: Hmm. Peggy Noonan said, and I'm paraphrasing here. I'll get to the article a little bit later on, but I don't have it in front of me. It just popped into my head. He didn't seem to be as concerned that this was a, you know, historic pandemic. He was more concerned about his media appearances. And that's a great point. And you and I were talking about this. We talk about, you know, everybody knows how much our dads influenced us.
0: Right. Yeah.
1: If this was my dad in the situation, the last thing he would ever be thinking of would be media appearances. The only thing he would be talking... Now, he would know he would have to do media appearances,
0: mm-hmm.
1: but the only analysis after watching the media appearances would be to tell his staff, okay, they perverted the message. That's not what I said. Here's what I said.
0: Right.
1: But it wouldn't be, wow, I'm the most famous person. My father wouldn't think that way. If you, and this is the one thing when you look at people that care about getting the job done, and they don't care whether they get the recognition for it because that's not their job. Their job is not to get the recognition. I was talking about that with you yesterday. My dad would not approach it that way. My dad would look at it and say, how do you solve the problem? Okay, I've got to be in front of the media. All right, I tell the media this. The only thing I want to analyze, I've got my staff out there. I can't watch any media. Was my message? Here's what my message was. Did anybody pervert my message? Because then we need to get on that to make sure that everybody knows 100% what we believe and what's going on behind the scenes in our analysis. Yeah. I want everything to, when this is all over, I want everything to match up.
0: Yeah.
1: You know, because communication is absolutely imperative at this particular point. And we can't 6 months down the road, a year down the road, 2 years down the road, in the biggest pandemic since the flu.
0: Yeah.
1: You know, in the early part of the 20th century, you know, we need to get this right.
0: Yeah.
1: That would be my father's concern.
0: Right.
1: Not anything else.
0: Right.
1: And the whole thing, by the way, nobody has denied. You know, they've got the emails and everything else. A lot of what America learned yesterday, which probably a lot of America did know about it, was his staff working to get him awards that would personally enrich him.
0: Yeah.
1: That's something that, you know, people did know. But when I looked at, again, going through everything, I didn't see anybody on the left actually say anything about the fact of what Fauci said in public and what he said in his own notes behind the scenes were different.
0: Yeah, right.
1: And at times contradictory.
0: Yeah.
1: And that's a huge problem. And the only thing is, I want to play this one because this gets into the 1,000 kids in a gymnasium that we've always talked about.
2: Mm-hmm.
1: This is on CNN from two nights ago.
2: All right.
1: I didn't get a chance to play it yesterday, so I got to play it today because it's just great.
2: Mm.
1: This is the only allegation that they made, again, against Trump, bringing Trump into it, which was false. It never happened. It's like Charlottesville.
0: Right.
1: Here we go. Ready?
2: Okay.
3: This was intentional today to be about political theater. Let's just put that on the table,
4: yes.
3: Number one. Number two, I think people forget, one, Donald Trump was the president.
4: Mm-hmm.
3: And while Fauci was trying to save us, Trump was trying to grave us, telling people to drink bleach. And
4: yeah,
3: that,
4: so that didn't happen. That didn't happen. And I know that that's a talking point that people like to intentionally take out of context. It didn't happen. Yes, I'm telling you, the president did not tell you.
1: It did not happen.
0: It didn't happen.
1: Never happened. Never have. What the president was talking about is, and it was just top of the head. He goes, I heard about, you know, a thing about some disinfectant out there that possibly could be injected.
2: Mm-hmm.
1: He never said drink bleach.
0: Right.
1: And he was very vague what he was talking about. And then he just moved on to something else. And that became drinking bleach. President never said drink bleach.
0: No.
1: Ever.
0: No.
1: Ever.
0: He didn't.
1: And so that... My point is that's the only thing that they have. It's like bringing up, well, the president's a racist. We know that because of Charlottesville. Because of what quote? And so that was Antoine Seawright, a Democrat consultant. I have no idea who he is.
2: Yeah, I don't know.
1: But never happened.
0: Nope.
1: Never happened.
0: Nope.
1: And so everything else was, no, we thought he was great. I mean, he saved the world. There's nothing about what the actual allegations are from the Republicans based on what Fauci said and wrote.
0: Right.
1: That's it.
0: Right.
1: And the question would be, and you need to get Republicans out there and say that. Nobody is confronting. The Democrats are afraid. The Democrats are afraid to confront what Fauci did. The Democrats are afraid to confront the communist radicals in their party.
0: Yeah.
1: You know, make the comparison.
0: Right.
1: Do it. I didn't hear one Republican say it yesterday. They're not addressing it. Republicans are horrible at communicating, by the way. They've got, as I've said, you and I've talked about this really for the last probably decade and a half. There's never been a better time to ever promote conservative principles, and they seem completely politically impotent to do that.
2: And it's very easy. And there should have been, look, I don't know how many times I've said this, but there should have been the Republicans, all the leadership on Capitol Hill standing together as a group, and each of the key leaders in the Republican Party making a point on this whole thing, and it's easy to do.
1: They should have had that yesterday.
2: Yep. They should have had it first thing in the morning.
1: Yep.
2: And this is, we don't know where it's going from here. We're considering a number of options of what might happen legally. But what we learned today is this is somebody who cares nothing about the truth.
1: And you challenge, when the press asks a question, you go, that's not what we're saying. Here's what we're talking about.
2: Yep.
1: Fauci said this here and this here.
2: Yep.
1: Would you like to comment on that? Because that's what we're commenting about.
2: Yep.
1: You're attempting to deflect in another way. We're talking about Fauci here. This has nothing to do with Trump.
2: Nope.
1: It's only to do with Fauci. It doesn't matter. You know, we're not going to do the Tim Walz thing here. We're not going to sit there and say like Tim Walz did, well, you know, you can't judge a rapist of a child by that one incident. You have to look at the totality of their life.
2: We're not going to judge them by the worst day. Yeah, you are.
1: Right. Say, yes, of course you are. We're not going to play that. I mean, it's so loaded for bear.
2: I mean,
1: you've
2: seriously
1: got everything here.
2: You've got, there's everything. They're handing you everything. They're delivering it to your door better than Amazon.
1: Republicans, stop canoodling. Okay, I use that word.
2: Yeah.
1: That's the wrong word to use there normally, but I just, it sounds like it.
2: Maybe do some more canoodling so we know you're alive.
1: Sounds like it does fit, doesn't it?
2: Yeah,
1: so that was what I got out of yesterday on that topic. Again, the Democrats have no argument. There's no argument that they have. None.
2: No. No, there isn't.
1: Make that case absolutely clear.
2: And no one tried to make it.
1: And you're right. They should have held a press conference after with everybody there. We said, we want you, the press,
2: yes,
1: to know precisely what we're doing here.
2: Yep.
1: And Rand Paul could have led it.
2: And these are the records, and right. we put it in a very simple form. This file is available to you all. You should do your job and tell the American people what has happened.
1: We are Red Eye Radio.
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10: 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But every night when you go to get some Z's, how often do you really think about the temperature in your bedroom? Temperature may be one of the most underappreciated factors in sleep. That's according to the Senior Vice President of Research and Scientific Affairs at the National Sleep Foundation. We often hear about lights and screens and stress, but even modest changes in temperature and airflow can influence both how quickly you fall asleep and how deeply you stay asleep. Most experts will recommend a room temperature of 60 to 67 degrees Fahrenheit. You might also experiment with your sheets and what you actually wear to bed. Play around a bit and see what improves your sleep. You might be delightfully surprised. I'm Dr. Sanjay Gupta, helping you live a better life.
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0: We are Red Eye Radio. He's Eric Carling. I'm Gary McNamara. I'll give you an example of what we were talking about when we said, you know, looking at Democrats and the media and the left yesterday, they're not confronting what Republicans are, what the allegations of Republicans are, based on what Fauci said then and said after, what he was saying in public versus what he's saying in private. An example, Blake Fontaine. I can't believe that Blake is this stupid to sit there and believe that this is about, in general, about what he's talking about. Hey, Fauci haters, his decision saved lives, including mine. Not the point. And it's like Donald Trump was with him before he was against him. That's right, because we found out more information as we went along.
1: Right. The inconsistencies started to matter pretty early on.
0: Right. He said he and others in charge most certainly made mistakes in response to the pandemic that no one in our generation has ever lived through before. That's not the point. You're deflecting. Here's what I believe. Those steps that government officials recommended and in some cases mandated helped slow the spread of the disease. That's not the point.
1: That's not what he wrote in his diary.
0: Right. That's not the point that we're making. That's not the point, Republicans. You're ignoring the entire controversy.
1: Right.

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6: A better life with Dr. Sanjay Gupta.
7: They say consistency is key, but sometimes you just gotta switch it up. A new study out of Harvard School of Public Health found that varying your exercise routine could add years to your life. What exercise someone did didn't matter much. What did matter was that all the exercises together worked all the muscle groups in their body. Now, an added benefit to changing things up is it can help you push through the plateau effect. That's when your body gets so efficient at doing something that you actually stop getting better at it. And we know from previous research that specializing in any one sport at a young age can make someone actually more prone to injury. And as experts we talk to point out, even elite athletes switch up things with their workouts, making sure to target strength, cardio, flexibility, balance, and doing that every single week. I'm Dr. Sanjay Gupta, helping you live a better life.
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1: We are Red Eye Radio. He is Eric Harley, and I'm Gary McNamara. Coming up in just a minute, what the former White House coordinator, the White House coronavirus response coordinator had to say about Fauci coming up.
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1: Dr. Deborah Birx was on Fox News and talking about, you know, one of the problems, for example, with the shutdowns. And when we look at Fauci, again, what we said is, and nobody on the left will confront what he actually said and what was in the emails. This it's not like there's an allegation and the evidence doesn't exist.
2: No, it's very clear.
1: The allegations are based on the evidence, and the evidence is Fauci.
2: Right.
1: That's the evidence against Fauci is Fauci.
2: Yeah.
1: And so when we look at it, we know, for example, that when it came to school shutdowns, when he was accused of it, he testified, and I believe he was under oath when he did. He said he had nothing to do, you know, with closing down schools.
2: Right.
1: And then they went back, looked at the emails and said, nope, that's what one of the things that he was, you know, proud of. And that's what he was encouraging everybody to do. Now, as right. we all know, he didn't personally shut down the schools, but the schools followed what he wanted to do.
2: Right.
1: And which means he knew at that point that it, hang on one second here. I got something just clicked off on me automatically. But he knew at that point that schools didn't have to be closed.
2: Right.
1: When he was testifying, that goes back a couple of years ago, he knew schools didn't have to be closed.
2: Right.
1: For, because it didn't affect kids the same way that it affected the elderly.
2: Right.
1: We all know that. But here's Dr. Deborah Birx on Fox News talking about it.
3: If you get tests, instead of quarantining people who are exposed, you just only tell the people who are infected to stay home. That is a very different approach. It worked fabulously in universities. It's why we were able to keep them open, and Secretary DeVos was working on keeping K through 12 open. There were solutions, but it became very political, and we all have to be aware, because it was a presidential election year, it was really important for blue states to show that they were taking it very seriously, and they overclosed.
2: Well, and they demonstrated we can take the biggest blue state, California, and they demonstrated, Newsom did, multiple times that he didn't buy the science.
1: No.
2: Early on, he was sitting at a dinner table,
1: right,
2: yucking it up with medical professionals also sitting at that same dinner table.
1: Unmasked.
2: While you, they were unmasked. They were eating and drinking. All the things, remember when they told you, when you laugh, you know, you might project something onto somebody and blah, blah, blah, blah, blah. And they're all sitting at the same table. There was no 6-foot separation.
1: You know what I remember?
2: Hmm.
1: The discussion on whether passing gas.
2: Oh, spread.
1: That was, they actually had that.
2: Oh, yeah.
1: When you just said that now. About when you're laughing, I'm like, wait a minute, there's also a thing on passing gas.
2: Right.
1: If you pass gas, it might spread the virus.
2: Right.
1: So definitely for more reasons than medical, stay at least 6 feet away.
2: Yes. Go outside.
1: In fact,
2: stay home.
1: Right. 60 home. Feet would have been.
2: Stay
1: just
2: home.
1: Popped into my head now how stupid that was, remember?
2: Yeah.
1: Well, you better be careful if you got to pass gas.
2: Oh, my gosh.
1: Go into the other room or go outside. But don't go outside with more than three other people.
2: Dusty Slay on his Netflix special. He's a great stand up comedian. And he's friends, by the way, with a couple of the guys at WTN there in Nashville, our great station in Nashville. And on one of his Netflix specials, Working Man, he talks about the K95 mask. And he goes, I burped into it once and I couldn't get it off. He goes, I don't know if it keeps stuff out, but I'm going to tell you right now, it keeps stuff in. I couldn't quit laughing. Oh, my gosh. I watched that I don't know how many times. But
1: I remember trying to get it. Remember they had the masks initially where you had to wear them when you got on a plane?
2: Yeah, yeah, right.
1: And only
2: bring them down to take a sip. So Ted Cruz takes a trip and has the longest cup of coffee.
1: Right.
2: And I mean, they were like,
1: what I did was, because it was like I couldn't breathe. It really, for me.
2: Yeah.
1: And I've got, you know, my respiratory system is fine.
2: Right.
1: It's just, it's really uncomfortable to breathe through them. So I got one with the little vent.
2: Yeah. That's when it started, when they said, okay, no more of those.
1: They had the vent and they said, you can't come on the plane. There I am walking on. They go, sir, you've got to. And so they had another a paper mask for me.
2: Yeah.
1: And then it was like,
2: which we all know worked perfectly.
1: And then 20 minutes later, when we're taking off to go wherever, sir, would you like a drink? Let me take off my mask. Yes, I would like a drink at that point. I mean, it was just, it got to be ridiculous, but she brings it up right there. And as we know, because of what he said later on, that no, I never advocated for closing down schools.
2: Yeah.
1: Yes, you did. The other thing on the emails, we know what he attempted to do with the doctors who put together the Great Barrington Declaration back in October of 2020. And they were correct.
2: Yeah.
1: They were correct.
2: Yeah.
1: And what he didn't say, no, I'm going to debate them. Let's have a debate on it. Sort of like climate change. There's never really been a debate on climate change between scientists. Isn't that interesting?
2: Yeah. Yeah.
1: Never had major debates. Go, why are they actively
2: Remember the one they were going to have, and then all of a sudden the scientists...
1: Was it the Heritage Foundation or whatever? They were going to have a debate with scientists from both sides.
2: And the
1: pro-climate change scientists...
2: Yeah.
1: They didn't show.
2: They were a no-show.
1: But what he tried to do is he tried to shut them up. He attempted to demonize them. He attempted to hurt them professionally, and it was in his emails.
2: He made notes of that.
1: Yeah. And that's what we're talking about.
2: Yeah.
1: It's not whether, well, you know, he did a lot of right things. This is,
2: what do you call them? The Three Stooges?
1: The Three Stooges.
2: Calling them names and everything else.
1: And they were right.
2: And they were right.
1: And then we have John Stossel. John Stossel posted this yesterday. Mm. And it's like, before Fauci pled the fifth 100 times, I covered Rand Paul's claim that Fauci sent American money to Wuhan, China, to fund research that might have created the COVID pandemic. By the way, that's how you do it. You know,
2: don't
1: as Rand Paul did. Now, Rand Paul did come out later on.
2: Yeah.
1: I don't know if he said it yesterday. I wasn't able to watch the whole thing.
2: Yeah, he did you're going to call it,
1: Right. Whatever you're going to call it, gain of whatever.
2: Yeah, he did make that point.
1: You basically took money.
2: Yeah.
1: A money that was not, Congress did not want that to happen.
2: Right.
1: And you took money and you gave it to the Chinese.
2: Right.
1: To manipulate viruses to see if it would infect human beings.
2: Yeah.
1: Call it gain of function, because remember that whole thing?
2: Yeah.
1: Well, it's not gain of function. Gain of function, he changed the definition to gain of function.
2: Yep. The other day, he made that point.
1: Oh, good.
2: Early on. Very early on.
1: Mm-hmm. But he writes, I covered Rand Paul's claim that Fauci sent American money to Wuhan, China, to fund research that might have created the COVID pandemic. At the time, Rand Paul was called a conspiracy theorist.
2: Yeah.
1: And he goes, here's how it went down, just a minute or so of this. Here we go.
2: All right.
4: Gain-of-function research was going on in that lab, and NIH funded it.
5: Remember when Senator Rand Paul accused Anthony Fauci of funding China's Wuhan virus lab?
4: I totally resent the lie that you are now propagating.
5: The media immediately criticized Senator Paul.
6: Rand Paul, stop it. You look like an idiot.
7: Dr. Anthony Fauci blasting Senator Rand Paul.
4: Senator Paul, you do not know what you are talking about.
5: Anthony Fauci once again forced to call Rand Paul a sniveling moron. But some now have changed. Major shift. NIH admits funding risky research in Wuhan. Paul might have been on to something.
8: To me, it's not so much about them admitting or apologizing. It's really about trying to prevent this from happening again in the future.
5: Paul also pushed the then controversial idea that COVID began with a lab leak.
9: All the evidence is pointing that it came from the lab, and there will be responsibility for those who funded the lab, including yourself.
5: Did COVID leak from this lab, which did experiments funded by the U.S. government? The media told us, no, COVID came from an animal.
10: The working theory is someone butchered a bat, came into contact with its blood or urine, and then touched his or her nose or mouth.
5: Everybody was saying, came from animals, from bats.
8: I initially was there, too. Then there became reports of 80,000 animals being tested, no animals with it.
5: No animals with COVID, but
8: we know that three people in the Wuhan lab got sick with a virus of unknown origin in November of 2019.
5: And that was more than 1,000 kilometers away from where bats live.
8: Exactly.
5: Not only that, lab leaks are common.
11: Accidents do happen. Labs in Singapore, Taiwan, and China accidentally infected themselves with SARS.
5: SARS escaped from labs. So did smallpox, anthrax, and flu. Now the FBI and others agree with Senator Paul.
12: The Department of Energy has concluded COVID-19 likely came from a lab leak in China.
5: So evil Chinese scientists in a lab funded by America?
8: America funded it, and I think it was maybe not done with evil intentions. It was done with misguided notion that gain-of-function research was safe.
1: So that's the, you know, that's really the core of that particular debate, where, you know, the guy from USA Today, well, saved a lot of lives, and then the other argument, well, we didn't know what was going on in the beginning. Rand Paul just said it. Well, yeah, I was initially on there, too.
2: Right.
1: I initially thought, well, it must have come from there and not a lab.
2: Right.
1: But as he got more evidence, he realized what, and then, as we know, actually found out what Fauci in the meeting when they had the 12 scientists there, 10 believed it was more likely coming from a lab, and only 2 thought it came from natural sources. And when the report came out, no, we believe it, you know, came from natural sources and came from the wet market.
2: Mm-hmm.
1: And they kept up with that.
2: Yeah,
1: I think Fauci, did he say that? Yes. Does he still believe it came from? No, he can't. He gave the fifth.
2: Right.
1: But does he still believe that it came from the wet market? Is he still out there promoting that? He hasn't said anything in months. I mean, I haven't seen. And by the way, with everything that we hear now, you hear they may go for contempt now.
2: Right.
1: Well, the Republicans. But
2: right, right.
1: I really wonder whether. This was a legal thing. I really wonder whether they should wait till they say, we're giving you immunity from prosecution, not for perjury, but we're going to give you immunity from prosecution for anything officially that you did, which would be the same as what the president did. I don't see there's a difference, but legally there might be. I don't know what the precedent might be, and I didn't find anything yesterday on what the precedent would be because we've never been here before.
2: Yeah, I don't know. Because if they go through the DOJ with a criminal referral, then it could be jail time. And if they want to leverage through contempt of Congress on the civil side and try and get, you know, pressure him to cooperate a little more, you know, I don't think he's going to do
1: that. Well, no. I mean, even if you go to the DOJ, Congress say you have the same immunity in Congress.
2: No, I know that. I know that part. I know that part. But the question is, do you give it to the DOJ? Does the DOJ follow through with that referral? And if so, then, you know, the question is, what does Congress do about that? Do you give him a chance, or do you start by giving him a chance and saying, hey, we want you to talk about this. We need you to talk about this. I don't think he's going to talk ever.
1: We are Red Eye Radio.
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0: We are Red Eye Radio. He is Eric Harley, and I'm Gary McNamara. What did Anthony Fauci say? Jonathan Turley wrote this yesterday. What did he say in 2017 to Georgetown University students? Quote, stick with the science and never veer from that, even when the science turns out to be an inconvenient truth for somebody, end of quote.
1: Oh, well, gee, didn't do that.
0: Nope.
1: At all.
2: Because his notes, all of his notes should have been, again, been filled with words I can't pronounce. This is what we're seeing. This is how we're treating it.
0: This virus is canoodling.
2: It's canoodling.
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11: In Woodland Hills on the 101 South after Topanga Canyon, there's an incident clearing. This was a semi-truck that was on fire, partially blocking the right lane. Looks like traffic is still a little bit slow in the area and crews might still be there cleaning up. And in Gorman on the 5 North after Quail Lake Road, there's a semi-truck stalled out and partially blocking the right lane. Tow truck is on the way to clear that right now.
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0: Now, it's Red Eye Radio. Gary McNamara and Eric Harley talk about everything from politics to social issues and news of the day. Whether you're up late or you're just starting your day, welcome to the show from the Red Factor Studios. This is Red Eye Radio.
1: All across America, we are Red Eye Radio. He is Eric Harley and I'm Gary McNamara. Wow.
2: What?
1: Gene Gibson died yesterday. Mm-hmm. Does anybody know who Gene Gibson is? Looking at our staff over there. Rosie the Riveter.
2: Oh.
1: I had no idea she was still alive.
2: Okay.
1: Rosie. All right. People that, younger people, if you're my age or older, you know who Rosie the Riveter was. The image of the working woman, women who helped us win World War II.
2: Yeah.
1: That when men left, they were the ones, you know, building the tanks, the planes, you know. So 6 million women. She's 100 years old. She was in 1944, just 18 years old. Mm. She left her Minnesota home to go work as a welder in Seattle.
2: Wow.
1: So there you go. Yeah. Wow.
2: Wow.
1: Yeah. Same age as my dad.
2: Wow.
1: Our thoughts are with all who knew and loved Jeannie, especially her fellow Rosies. And many friends whose lives she touched. The Facebook post read yesterday from the Pacific Historic Parks.
2: Probably one of the most memed, even still today, one of the most memed images, right?
1: Oh, yeah. I don't even have the in front of me, you know, got the arm up in the air. And,
2: yeah. Her muscles are a little more developed than yours are, but yeah, same thing. She was doing a few more curls.
1: I'm not going to talk.
2: She was working.
1: It's really amazing.
2: She was doing a real job, not radio.
1: Well, I guess, you know, my curls are probably a little bit different than hers, you know, probably. What's a beer weigh?
2: Yeah, right. Right. What does a glass of wine weigh? That's the question.
1: Well, it can be pretty heavy on certain days.

0: But
1: well, it's not how heavy, it's the repetition.
0: That's right. That's right. Exactly.
2: Wow,
0: I mean, seriously,
1: you know,
0: that picture is iconic.
1: And for it's
0: the illustration.
1: It's interesting how you look at years. I'm always fascinated when for example, somebody said the other day, what was it? They make the comparison, you know, between 1986 and now, and that, you know, basically something is closer, you know, 1986 is further away from us than something in the 80s that happened, you know, in 1946 or whatever, you know, and when they make the comparison, you're like, oh, wow. 'Cause 20 years seems like it goes by really fast. Yeah, and I remember when I was about 10 years old, and you know, probably 8, 9, 10 years old. And we all knew about World War II. But for me, it seemed like it was ancient times.
0: Yeah.
1: You know, like 20 years was like 200 years is how you thought about it in your mind.
0: Yeah.
1: But the fact is, World War II was still really big.
0: Right.
1: It was a big news item.
0: Yeah.
1: When I was 10 years old, you know, the movies, a ton of movies came out though in the 60s.
0: Oh, yeah.
1: So many, World War II movies came out in the late 50s, early 60s. So you saw that all the time. I mean, you would see the movies on a consistent basis. Mm. The first movie I ever saw in the movie theater, Mr. Roberts.
0: Okay.
1: With Henry Fonda.
0: Yeah. Great movie.
1: Mister. I still, if it comes on, I'll watch. If it's on, I'm going through, I'll watch it.
0: Yeah.
1: It just had such a big impact. And I know that I was amazed that when in 1999, when I was working at our great affiliate, KXL, in Portland, Oregon.
0: Yeah.
1: And we took a trip to Hawaii. And it was, I went there, took a bunch of listeners.
0: Okay.
1: Okay. And it's, you know, one of those promotions where the travel agency, you know, I got the penthouse suite at the top of the hotel where Duke's Canoe Club is on, you know, Oahu. But I had to work the whole time.
0: Yeah. Yeah.
1: Because I had to get up to do my show. What was my show? It was like, I was up at, I don't know, 2 a.m. All my listeners were getting home when I was going to work. Were getting back to their hotel rooms when I was going to work. Now the only thing is, I had the great presidential suite. It was great. It was just awesome. I don't think I've ever had such luxury in my life. And I'll never forget my boss, myself, and my producer. We went up on the roof and ate breakfast on the roof, looking at the sunrise over Oahu. And the time difference. So I mean, my show was. It started 8 or 9 o'clock, and so it was way earlier. It was like it started at 6.
0: Mm.
1: So we go down to Duke's Canoe Club to do the show.
0: Yeah.
1: And people were coming in to have breakfast, and it was great. And we did tours during the day. I did my show, and then we did stuff during the day. And so, but I was probably asleep by 7 or 8 o'clock every night. But we went to the USS Missouri,
0: mm-hmm.
1: where they Japanese signed the surrender.
0: Mm-hmm.
1: And it had not yet opened yet as a memorial. We were able to go on, you know, get there before it actually opened to the public.
0: Mm.
1: And they have like a little, you know, glass dome right there. And we all, you probably, anybody our age knows that scene where you've got the one Japanese official leaning over with the pen and signing it. And the soldiers were all lined up. So I'd seen that a million times. I got really emotional.
0: Yeah.
1: I got really, really emotional, and I'll never forget. my ex-girlfriend at the time, I had promised her she should go with me, and she was an ex at the time.
0: Oh.
1: She asked me, she said, "Why are you so emotional?" I said, "Because when you realize the impact of what happened that day, that was the day that the expansion of fascism like that started slowly reversing."
0: Yeah. Right.
1: And I said, and I just, it just hit me. And it just, it's a, I thought it was interesting because I was not alive during World War II.
3: Right.
1: And so to have that, it shocked me a little bit that I got that emotional.
3: Mm. Yeah.
1: So, you know, when I saw the Rosie the Riveter story, you know, it's just like, wow. You know, it just hits you differently. Even if you were born, you know, because I was born roughly 10 years after World War II ended.
3: Right, right.
1: But it was such a huge part of the culture that anything World War II always affects me in some way. Even more than the Korean War.
3: Yeah.
1: You know, it's just World War II was so big, it just dominated even then. You know, I don't remember as a, I knew about the Korean War because I remember. I remember when the debate was still on about when I was a kid. I remember the debate about MacArthur being fired.
3: Hmm.
1: General MacArthur being fired was still a huge, people were still debating it, you know, in 1964, 65, whatever. I mean, it was still a huge item, you know, and so I just find it interesting. I just find it interesting that how the years, you know, 20 years now, good God, you and I've been working together 21 years. It seems like it's nothing. And as a kid, 20 years seems like an eternity.
3: Yeah. I don't know. And, you know, and Gene left home at 18.
1: Yeah.
3: And went out to basically help build ships.
1: Yeah, think about it. She traveled to Seattle to become a welder at 18.
3: You know, and I think of my dad who joined the Navy at 18 and the Korean War. He was immediately in the Korean War. And I've never asked him this because obviously he would have been too young to serve in World War II. But I don't know how much that, because we're talking 1951 when he joined the Navy. And he was on the USS Samuel Moore. It was a destroyer. And I don't know how much what he learned from, and there was still lots of talk about World War II, who his father-in-law, they weren't married yet. served in, but he eventually met my mom and, you know, after he was in the Navy and, they were married in 56, celebrating 70 years this year. But I don't know how much of what he was hearing about World War II inspired him to join the Navy to go fight in Korea. And I've never asked him that question. I'm going to have to while there's still time.
1: And for me, I mean, when my dad would tell the story, like when he was 4F because of his foot. He had problems with his feet, with his one foot. And so, but by the time it got, so he was supposed to be in 44, but he didn't end up going in until I think he was inducted, I think July, and didn't get over to Japan until the war was over. I mean, it was like October. And he immediately became a teacher. And I never thought about it, you know, and 19 years old, here he is, private first class.
3: Yeah.
1: You know, because he's an instructor, they make him private first class, and he's a teacher. Everybody is a higher rank than him. Most of them were sergeants.
3: Right, right. Yeah, sure.
1: And he's a teacher over all these. And I said, did you ever have any problem? He goes, not one. And I'm thinking, wow, how mature my father was for 19.
3: Well, you know.
1: To go in and do that. It was that's, like, wow.
3: I think just, my dad. Same thing.
1: Yeah.
3: Well,
1: Genie,
3: he hitchhiked.
1: Genie, 18 years old. Traveling from Minnesota to Seattle.
3: Right.
1: To become a welder.
3: To do her part.
1: Wow.
3: And my dad hitchhiked from Jacksboro, Texas to Fort Worth Naval Air Station to report for duty. And that wasn't a thing. That wasn't a problem. He said he got a couple of rides, you know, got him most of the way there. Didn't walk too much.
1: Wow.
3: But the same thing, as he got in, they found out he was pretty good at interrogation. And that later inspired him when he moved over to the Air Force and joined the Air Force to become a security police officer and really excelled at doing that. And as a one of his sons, I can tell you, he was very good at interrogating. Even in the non-criminal setting. But, you know, but that was something that was recognized, and which from that point on, he was part of intel that carried over into the Air Force. Military intel was a big part of it, and also serving as a security police officer. But I don't know what they, I guess he just had the natural knack. Your father had the natural knack, has the natural knack of, and always possessed that probably, even as a young person. And they recognize that. So, okay, he can teach because he understands this. He gets it when it comes to engineering. He knows what he's doing. And
1: well, he went in, I mean, he talked about repairing Jeeps and trucks and, you know, military. It was like, but.
3: Yeah.
1: He was in 4 months, and there he is
3: right. That
1: quickly. And that always just, it always amazed me.
3: And on the other hand, my maternal grandfather was 38 when he joined to go to World War II.
1: Wow.
3: He was a truck driver, so they put him behind the wheel of a tank, fought in the Battle of the Bulge. But he was 38, so he would have been an old man with all of his fellow soldiers there.
1: Yeah, you're right.
3: And, you know, I mean, I don't know, I don't have a lot of stories other than his only complaint when he wrote home to my grandmother was that it was cold and the jackets weren't thick enough. They weren't big enough. But I you know, so I don't know if, you know, he was getting instruction from a younger, you know, likely that happened.
1: Mm-hmm.
3: But I don't know. I'd love to learn more about it.
0: Funny you said your father hitchhiking. And,
3: yeah.
0: And I think that was my generation the last of the hitchhikers? Because
3: probably.
0: I just thought about that. You never see anyone hitchhiking today.
3: I see people walking. I don't see them putting their thumb out.
0: And I don't see anybody. Can't remember the last time I saw somebody hitchhiking. I remember my first year of college.
3: Yeah.
0: You know, my brother and I shared the 1967 Ford Fairlane GTA 390 cubic inch.
3: Yeah.
0: And amazed that we're both alive today. But my brother dominated it. You know, he was in his second year of college. And for some reason, I can't remember why he got it. So I would hitchhike all the time.
3: Yeah.
0: I would hitchhike all the time, put my thumb out. And never had any problem. People, hey, what's going on? Now, the only thing is, at my age today, if I hitchhike, I would feel that I would have to give a tip.
3: Yeah, right.
0: You know, it's like, back then it was like, no, you just hitchhike and you great conversations. And I wouldn't suggest anybody doing it. But back then it was just different. I mean, it just was different. I mean, it was like you put out your thumb. Within 5 minutes, somebody would always pick you up. Hey, what's going on? What are you doing? And it was
3: just, well, my dad's dad was, you know, raising his younger siblings, you know, working full time, working actually 12-hour days on a pipeline, and was and in the oil fields, and so he didn't have a ride, so he left. He made sure that he left a couple of days early, and he got there. He got there in one day.
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5: A very interesting strawberry outlook for USDA for this season's crop. This is research economist Helen Wakefield.
6: In 2025, U.S. strawberry production was 31.2 million hundredweight, a 3% decrease from record high U.S. strawberry production in 2024.
5: For top strawberry growing state, California,
6: heavy rainfall in major strawberry growing regions during the autumn negatively impacted late season strawberry shipments. In 2026, the California strawberry season began earlier than usual due to unseasonably warm winter and spring temperatures that accelerated strawberry crop development.
5: Florida strawberry acreage has increased over recent years, yet
6: fresh strawberry shipments from Florida were lower year over year during the 2025-2026 season. Widespread freezing temperatures during winter storm Gianna in early 2026 damaged Florida strawberry crop, lowering February and March fresh strawberry shipments by double digits compared to last season.
5: I'm Rod Bain reporting for the U.S. Department of Agriculture in Washington, D.C.
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13: A better life with Dr. Sanjay Gupta.
14: How often do you stop to wonder whether you should share something that's revealing, maybe even embarrassing, with a partner, a friend, or even your boss? In her new book called Revealing, The Underrated Power of Oversharing, behavioral scientist Leslie John says doing just that can help you deepen relationships that are vital to your life. We need people to trust us in order to get things like love, friendship, and career success. That's what she told us. When you make yourself vulnerable by revealing something sensitive, it does make other people trust you. In turn, when you ask someone to reveal something about themselves, showing that interest will generally lead someone to like you more. Why? Because people like to be asked about themselves, she says. It also signals that they are discriminating and choosy, but in a good way. I'm Dr. Sanjay Gupta, helping you live a better life.
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18: 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Oh.

0: here on our radio. He's Eric Carly, and I'm Gary McNamara. Coming up following the bottom of the hour, we'll have our political audio cut of the week.
1: Ah, okay.
0: And it's not Fauci. Okay. Because nothing.
1: Yeah.
0: Nothing was
1: we can play the 111 times that he pleaded the fifth, but no.
0: Wow, nobody put that together on YouTube or on X yesterday. You figured that might have happened. What else do we have? GDP numbers came out yesterday.
1: Yeah.
0: Plus some inflation stuff.
1: Yeah.
0: So we'll get to that. Did you see that the petition to ban hunting and fishing in Oregon fails to make the ballot?
1: Good.
0: Yeah.
1: Good.
0: Animal activists ballot measure to effectively ban all hunting, fishing, trapping, and livestock farming across Oregon failed to make it on the November 2026 ballot. State election officials determined that it was nearly 13,000 valid signatures short of the requirement, although the Secretary of State recorded 142,784 signatures beyond the required 117,000. Only 104,000 of them were valid. See? That's why we need ID.
1: There you go. Voter ID. That's that perfect
0: fraud
1: case for voter ID.
0: And there it is, right
1: yep.
0: there.
1: Yep.
0: They're going to come back on it.
1: Oh, yeah.
0: I'm a big fan of federalism, that states can do different things.
1: Let them try it.
0: I was hoping that they would go for it to see how that ended up on the ballot. Oh, but something about direct democracy like this, where California now, liberals now not liking direct democracy anymore.
1: Oh, interesting.
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5: A better life with Dr. Sanjay Gupta.
6: How often do you stop to wonder whether you should share something that's revealing, maybe even embarrassing, with a partner, a friend, or even your boss? In her new book called Revealing, The Underrated Power of Oversharing, behavioral scientist Leslie John says doing just that can help you deepen relationships that are vital to your life. We need people to trust us in order to get things like love, friendship, and career success. That's what she told us. When you make yourself vulnerable by revealing something sensitive, it does make other people trust you. In turn, when you ask someone to reveal something about themselves, showing that interest will generally lead someone to like you more. Why? Because people like to be asked about themselves, she says. It also signals that they are discriminating and choosy, but in a good way. I'm Dr. Sanjay Gupta, helping you live a better life.
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1: And he is Eric Carley, and I'm Gary McNamara. 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
1: So we were talking about in Oregon that the petition to ban hunting and fishing in Oregon failed to make the ballot.
2: They had
1: 142,000 signatures for the petition. They needed 117,000, but only 104,000 of them were valid. So it's not going to be there. But there was a big push to do that. Now, this would have banned all hunting, fishing, trapping, and livestock farming.
2: Yeah. Pretty much anything to do with animals.
1: Imagine those, the 15 rural counties. It's like, all right, let's just destroy them.
2: Yeah.
1: They want to secede. We'll just destroy those 15 counties.
2: Well, my question would be, eventually, do you expand that to owning pets?
1: Oh, yeah.
2: You would have to, right?
1: Wow, that'd be a great, yeah, that's a great point, right?
2: And so, yeah. You know, because, look, sorry, the Labradoodle is man-made. We got to quit doing this. Canines were in the wild. We domesticated them.
1: Yeah.
2: It's not good.
1: And
2: nobody can own wild animals.
1: Not only that, you know, you and I have tried to get the left, mm-hmm. based on what they believe, to join us, but they would not, because one of the things that they say that the left says mm-hmm. is destroying the planet is so many people having pets,
2: yes.
1: and smoking pot.
2: That's right.
1: Smoking pot and pets.
2: That's right.
1: Pets and pot.
2: That's right. Do you think a Labradoodle will canoodle? I bet they do.
1: Well, a lot of people have smooch fests with their poodles.
2: Yeah.
1: Give me a kiss. Come here.
2: Yeah.
1: Come here. Give me a kiss. Because remember, that was the definition of canoodling for the New York City lawyers, was a smooch fest. Yeah. Can you imagine losing your career because of, well, I was making millions of dollars.
2: And I kissed someone.
1: But I lost it because I was engaged in a smooch fest.
2: Yeah. What are you in for? Smooch fest.
1: Smooch fest.
2: Oh. Should have known, man. Cops are everywhere. But when you
1: think about how this is how radical they are.
2: Well, because and here's the thing. You know, you don't have to be a hunter. You don't have to be a fisherman. You don't have to do those things. But the preservation of a healthy population of wildlife requires that there are some that do it. That's the only way.
1: Well, only the professionals can do it.
2: Well, that's the thing, is that you would have to get out there and basically, if there's an overpopulation and you couldn't control disease, if you put this into place and that happened in a state or a region, then those state officials would have to make the determination that you're going to have to control the population by going in and then just taking them out. And then nobody gets any benefit from it. You just euthanize them. And the benefit, by the way, would be that you're putting food on the table at the same time of population control. That's why fishermen fish and hunters hunt. If you're responsible, it actually helps the population of wild game. And that's, you know, that, but they don't care. And we don't even have to get into wild game. Ranching. No more.
1: Yeah, no, right. No livestock ranches. No fishing.
2: Now, here's the thing.
1: No hunting. Now, I have a better idea for them.
2: Yeah.
1: Just ban all guns and bows. And then nobody can hunt.
2: You could probably strangle a couple of those cows. Deer. Ted Nugent claims he can. I'd say he probably can. I wouldn't doubt it. A guitar string. But here's the thing. What about cattle haulers? Would they be allowed to travel through the state, going from one state to another, if their destination wasn't in that state? Would you have slaughterhouses? You wouldn't have slaughterhouses. You couldn't process beef, right? Because if you can't ranch,
1: yeah,
2: you're certainly not going to have a place where you can kill them. I don't know how many slaughterhouses they may have.
1: But think when you move, the one thing, when I moved to Portland and worked at our great affiliate KXL, the one thing I got sick of was all the lunches I had to do, and every lunch was salmon.
2: Oh, yeah.
1: Well, no, that means.
2: Yeah, it's either chicken or salmon.
1: And I'm like, well, you're talking about changing.
2: And there it's probably always salmon. Yeah, okay.
1: It was salmon all the time. Yeah, it was like salmon. I'm sick of salmon.
2: Oh, man, I could live off of it.
1: Well, yeah, I mean, but I
2: know what you
1: well,
2: mean.
1: It was like every time I did a luncheon, it was. Yeah. Now, I love salmon. I mean, I absolutely just do.
2: Well, and wild salmon, there's nothing better.
1: And healthier.
2: The redder, the better.
1: Yeah. Oh, my gosh. And so you're actually changing a culture there if you do that.
2: Of course.
1: With salmon, that even the liberals were into the culture of eating salmon.
2: Well, I mean, you think about that, salmon and steelhead for fishermen in the Northwest. There you have it right there. Those are your two targets. And steelhead being a trout, kind of they have a similar migration pattern to salmon. You want that. They've got a great, if you could get a good one. A great chrome look, but all the hatcheries, you know, along those waterways and everything else, they're all there to keep a healthy population. And you don't have to eat meat. You don't have to hunt or fish. You don't have to engage in any of it. But as a society, we're meat eaters.
1: So you look at, petition that basically direct democracy. We're going to have an initiative and we're going to get rid of hunting and all that stuff.
2: Right. Yeah.
1: And it was really interesting because at the same time, the editorial staff of the Wall Street Journal had an editorial yesterday. Democrats turn against direct democracy. They're using courts and legislative tricks now to block citizen initiative. But where they're doing it, And he talks about, you know, for example, in Washington State, they've been Colorado, Washington, and California. And they say in a lot of these states, people are actually fiscally conservative, but they're politically very, you know, culturally liberal.
2: Right. Yeah.
1: And so, you know, when you look at, was it the property tax thing that passed a long time ago, that initiative? But you look at other things, for example, as they talk about Washington State, where the Democratic Attorney General has tried to mislead voters about a voter initiative that seeks to overturn the Democrats' imposition of an income tax. Because they're not supposed to have an income tax, and the Supreme Court, appointed by all Democrats, said, well, we don't consider an income tax. And so it's like, okay, let's put this up, you know, for an initiative, which would probably go down to defeat. It would probably win. They might win that in Washington State. And it's like, okay, the attorney general's attempting and the courts are attempting to block that. And then they go to Colorado, where Democrats in recent years have enacted new taxes disguised as fees. In response, voters put forward a ballot measure this year that sought to narrowly define fees and require voter approval for those to raise large amounts of revenue. The state Supreme Court is trying to block that. And then California Governor Gavin Newsom sued to block a citizen initiative that sought to require a two-thirds vote of the legislature and a vote of the people for major fee and tax increases such as cap and tax programs. California's Supreme Court, six of the seven justices at the time were appointed by Democrat governors, kicked the measure off the ballot. And what they're saying is, you know, and this is really interesting, it's sort of like the ranked choice voting. As soon as, remember, when they thought Republicans might have a chance, they were trying to repeal it in California.
2: Yeah.
1: The Democrats go, okay. So it's not about having a popular vote.
2: Right.
1: It's only we believe we can win this because of the popular vote. We can win certain things that we want. But when it comes to certain things we don't want, to hell with direct democracy,
2: right?
1: You know, and the popular vote.
2: Yeah.
1: And I find that fascinating.
2: Yeah,
1: I really do. I find that just fascinating.
2: Yeah.
1: But when we look at the what I consider the political audio cut of the week, it goes to Chuck Schumer. Because earlier in the week, we played Jeffries,
2: yeah,
1: Minority Leader of the House.
2: Right. Yep.
1: We're saying, you know, when asked about the socialist agenda and everything else, you know, the communist socialist agenda, he goes, we're a big tent, we're a big tent, and he wouldn't address any questions. This was Chuck Schumer, and you and I were waiting for this. We said, why doesn't a reporter ask a Democrat senator whether they should abolish the Senate?
2: Right.
1: Well, we wanted to know because it's very important where the leadership is. If the leadership is going to crumble to the communists, well, then you're done.
2: Yeah.
1: You do run the party.
2: Right.
1: And this is, we have the receipts.
2: Yeah.
1: That the communists now run the Democratic Party because the leadership will not denounce them. Well, this is Schumer asked the question. He's a senator asking whether he believes that the Senate should be abolished. Now, it's not going to happen. This is the thing, though. It's not going to happen. You're not going to get small Democrat states to agree to give up their representation in Congress.
2: No,
1: you're not that you're they're not, it's not going to happen. We've said it before. You think Vermont's going to say we're going to give up
2: Bernie Sanders?
1: Yeah,
2: right.
1: But we're going to our two senators where we have in the bicameral legislature, we have an equal footing with Texas. You think these small liberal states, Rhode Island, whatever, Maryland, that they're going to give up their senators? I mean, they really haven't thought this out.
2: No.
1: They really, but, no. So it's a hypothetical that's not going to happen. It's not going to happen. You're not going to be able to get a constitutional amendment to get rid of the Senate. And there's a train of thought that you can't even get a constitutional amendment to do it, because the Senate is ingrained in the Constitution. If you get rid of the Senate, there is no Constitution.
2: Right.
1: Anymore.
2: Right.
1: And so it'd be a pretty simple, because it's a hypothetical. It's not going to happen. He won't answer the question. He deflects. He cannot say this is a stupid idea. This is the receipt that shows that the communists are in charge of the Democrat Party.
3: The Democratic Socialists of America recently released their new platform. One of the things in that platform is to abolish the Senate and create a new unicameral House in Congress. Is this something Democratic Socialist candidates have been winning in races across the country? Is this something that has a place, this type of policy position?
4: The bottom line is Democrats from one end of the spectrum to the other are going to be working to defeat Trump.
1: There you go. He can't answer that question.
2: Right.
1: That right there shows
2: that's it.
1: They cannot fight the communists in the Democratic Party.
2: They can't. There's no way.
1: We are Red Eye Radio.
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15: Staying active every day will go a long way towards helping you live a happy, healthy, and pain-free life. And there's perhaps no movement more fundamental than walking. It reinforces the alignment, stability, and coordinated muscle activation that supports how your body moves, whether you're doing strenuous exercise or simply going about your daily life. This is according to Dana Santis, a strength and conditioning specialist. Even though you walk every day, Dana does say you can make small adjustments to immediately improve your walking mechanics. So, keep your rib cage stacked over your pelvis. Avoid leaning over or arching your lower back. Allow your arms to swing naturally in coordination with your legs. 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I'm Dr. Sanjay Gupta, helping you live a better life.
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0: We are ready. We are Red Eye Radio. He's Eric Carly, and I'm Gary McNamara. All right. Important Hollywood news here.
1: Okay.
0: We're always at the, we're always breaking the hottest
1: Hollywood news. We're on the cutting edge of Hollywood.
0: Yes. Even before TMZ.
1: Yeah, we're on the cutting edge. We're, everyone knows it.
0: Here we go. Paramount Plus announced yesterday that a sequel series to the cult classic, the 90s teen film Clueless, has been greenlit, and Alicia Silverstone will reprise her role as an adult woman insane liberal.
1: Mm. Wow. All right.
0: Clueless.
1: Yeah.
0: No, but that is true. They're going to...
1: they're going to do a second one.
0: Right.
1: All this, these years later.
0: And she was a liberal in there. I mean, even back then, she was a liberal. You know, her character was more liberal. I mean,
1: it's,
0: So I did make up the part about a clueless adult woman liberal. But that's what she will be.
1: That's probably how it's going to happen.

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6: President Trump is suggesting he could withdraw Todd Blanche's nomination for Attorney General until two Republican holdouts are out of office. More from Mark Mayfield.
7: In a post on Truth Social Thursday, Trump said he has no objection to temporarily withdrawing the nomination if Senators John Cornyn and Tom Tillis do not do the right thing. Cornyn and Tillis both have expressed reservations about confirming Blanche over Trump's proposed anti-weaponization fund. Trump's post came after the Senate Judiciary Committee postponed a vote on Blanche's nomination that had been planned for Thursday. Cornyn responded to Trump in a post on X saying POTUS is mistaken if he believes concerns about the provisions in his tax lawsuit settlement are limited to me and Senator Tillis. I'm Mark Mayfield.
6: The president is holding a cabinet meeting at Camp David today. Scott Carr with details from Washington.
8: The meeting at the Maryland presidential retreat comes after the U.S. and Iran resumed attacks after the collapse of a ceasefire agreement. Reports say some Republicans have expressed concerns to the White House as the war continues with midterm elections less than 100 days away. After the meeting at Camp David, Trump's expected to head to his golf club in Bedminster, New Jersey for the weekend. I'm Scott Carr.
6: A judge in San Francisco says the Trump administration has not yet proven that Anthropic is a supply chain risk. Yesterday, the federal judge said it's troubling that the Pentagon wants Anthropic banned after the AI company criticized the administration. A new report says recent federal policy changes under the Trump administration are putting decades of progress for Black Americans at risk. More from Tammy Trujillo.
9: The National Urban League's annual State of Black America report cites numerous concerns while accusing the administration of weakening civil rights protections. The White House disputes those claims, saying it's expanding economic opportunity and support for historically Black colleges and universities.
6: I'm Michael Kastner.
10: Alex Jones is calling for President Trump to be impeached immediately over the Iran conflict. Michael Kastner fills us in.
6: The former owner of InfoWars is warning the Trump administration is preparing for a national military draft, calling the situation absolutely out of control. White House Press Secretary Caroline Leavitt said in March the president had not ruled out a possible draft if the conflict with Iran escalated. Jones also criticized President Trump's support for the fiscal 2027 National Defense Authorization Act, calling it impeachable. Congress approved the annual defense bill, which authorizes military spending for the coming fiscal year. I'm Michael Kastner.
10: A deal to disarm the Palestinian militant group Hamas in the Gaza Strip has been reached. Announcing the news in a post on Truth Social, President Trump said the Board of Peace has reached an agreement that would involve the complete disarmament of all armed groups in Gaza. Trump said as part of the deal, Israel will withdraw from the enclave and a new Palestinian government would be created. Tension between Israeli Prime Minister Benjamin Netanyahu and New York City Mayor Zohran Mamdani continues. Scott Pringle reports.
11: Netanyahu tells ABC News that Mamdani celebrates barbarians, referring to Hamas, and then pointed out attacks on Jewish New Yorkers. Mamdani has accused Netanyahu of committing genocide in Gaza and called for Netanyahu's arrest when he visits New York in September. Meanwhile, Mamdani on Wednesday was questioned why there were no Jewish New Yorkers on his 18-member advisory committee on judicial appointments. Mamdani says the panel has a diverse array of judges and that decision-making was not motivated by religion. In New York, I'm Scott Pringle.
10: And former Wisconsin Lieutenant Governor Mandela Barnes is out of the Democratic race for governor.

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4: From Westwood One, good morning, I'm John Trout. It's Friday, July 31st, 2026. Here's what's coming up on America in the Morning.
5: A meeting of the minds off Capitol Hill. It could save the confirmation of Todd Blanche for Attorney General. I'm Joan Jones.
6: A father who gave his son a gun used to kill 4 people at a Georgia high school was sentenced to 15 years in prison. I'm Ed Donahue.
7: Fallout among leadership in Seattle.
8: Irresponsible, and it's a tad bit reckless.
7: I'm Clayton Neville.
9: The U.S. economy grew 1.5% from April through June, weighed down by rising imports. Donna Ward of Washington.
10: Millions of older adults on Medicare prescription drug coverage could face higher monthly costs in 2027. I'm Lisa Dwyer.
11: President Trump says he wants more military veterans to become commercial truckers. Jennifer King, Washington.
4: And Hamas, ready to make a deal in Gaza? All ahead on America in the Morning. It's 7 after. The confirmation of acting Attorney General Todd Blanche has gone off the rails as 2 Republican senators, one set to retire, the other primaried at President Trump's behest, refused to go along with his nomination. Correspondent Joan Jones reports late Thursday Tom Tillis and John Cornyn held a meeting with Blanche to discuss their concerns and the demands both senators have to move forward.
5: The dispute centers around a $1.8 billion anti-weaponization fund. It was proposed by President Trump to settle his $10 billion lawsuit against the IRS for illegally disclosing his confidential tax returns in 2019 and 2020. That happened at the hands of a former IRS contractor who has been sentenced to 5 years in a federal prison. Now, Trump established that anti-weaponization fund to compensate Americans, he said, who claimed they were subjected to unlawful weaponization or lawfare by the federal government during the Biden administration. But the Trump administration dropped it after it encountered legal and political opposition. Cornyn and Tillis want it in writing that that fund is dead. Here's Senator Cornyn.
12: They refused to commit to writing what he testified to under oath, and it's not a big ask.
5: They also want another part of that IRS settlement to be amended. It bars the government from continuing any tax audits on returns filed in the past by Trump, his family, and their companies. Tillis and Cornyn are demanding that it have some guardrails, some limits. That settlement had previously been signed off by Todd Blanche. President Trump threatened to withdraw Blanche's nomination, essentially hold it off until Cornyn and Tillis depart Washington in November, and then he would resurrect the nomination. Blanche has long been President Trump's favored AG.
13: We have a man who's doing a great job, I'll tell you. I knew it because he kept me out of jail for years. Acting Attorney General Todd Blanche, he kept me out of jail. They would indict me left and right.
5: After the president's threat to withdraw the nomination, reports say that Tillis and Cornyn did meet with Blanche to discuss their demands. ABC News is reporting that the two sides are closer, but they would have to get a deal wrapped up by Monday.

0: to get Blanche confirmed by the August recess, which begins next week. I'm Joan Jones.
1: The father of a Georgia teenager who carried out a deadly mass shooting at his high school was sentenced to 15 years in prison for second-degree murder and other charges after a jury found him culpable for the attack. Correspondent Ed Donahue reports on another sentencing related to the Appalachia High School shooting and what families of the victim said to Colin Gray, audio courtesy Court TV.
2: I find it hard to believe that you had any idea of what you were doing raising a son. Due to your ineptitude, your lack of situational awareness, you're responsible for all this that happened. I can't see it any other way. And I hope to God that you sit somewhere in a corner and just remember everything that you're responsible for.
3: Colin Gray was convicted of charges including second-degree murder and involuntary manslaughter. His now 16-year-old son, Colt Gray, was sentenced to life in prison this week.
4: The empty space beside me, the silence in our home, and the questions our daughters ask are constant reminders that our lives have been permanently changed. The trauma the students and teachers faced by seeing my husband laid dead on the floor of the hallway because Colin could not be a responsible gun owner.
3: Shayna Aspinwall's husband was one of the two teachers killed.
4: He did not pull the trigger, but purchased and left a firearm accessible to a minor. My husband was a responsible gun owner that properly locked his guns up away from our children.
3: She wanted the maximum sentence.
5: You were convicted because the warning lights were flashing brighter and brighter. And you didn't get any help. And you didn't remove his access to the gun.
3: Judge Nicholas Prim says his heart breaks for everyone in the courtroom.
6: It is clear you failed as a parent. You did not provide a stable household.
3: The judge also said punishing crimes of negligence is especially hard because there is no intent to commit a crime. I'm Ed Donahue.
1: 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It's 12 after. A police chief is out of a job after being asked to resign amid a series of controversies. That and more when America in the Morning continues after these messages.
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16: I don't know about you, but my social media feeds are flooded with lotions and potions and gadgets, all promising to unlock different components of longevity. But if you log off, take a step back from all the hype, you'll find that the actual keys to a longer, healthier life are hiding in plain sight. There are four of them. Number one, nutrition. The Mediterranean diet really is the gold standard. Number two, exercise. You should be getting 150 minutes of moderate intensity exercise or 75 minutes of vigorous intensity exercise every week, plus strength training and stretching. Number three, sleep. Sleep is when your body and your brain repair themselves. You should be getting 7 to 9 hours a night. And finally, number four, often gets forgotten, socialization. It's not a bonus. It's a necessity for a healthy life, finding a sense of community, purpose, and belonging. I'm Dr. Sanjay Gupta, helping you live a better life.

0: We're back on America in the Morning. What will today bring in weather? Here's AccuWeather.com meteorologist LaTroy Thornton with the nation's outlook.
1: Today brings the start of the latest widespread heat wave from interior California through the desert southwest into North Texas and places to the north from southeastern Oregon through much of Montana and eventually extending into the Dakotas this weekend with strong high pressure near the Four Corners region to help temperatures to soar 10 to 20 degrees above historical averages through Sunday in many places, challenging daily record highs. Even in areas such as the Pacific Northwest, where the heat may not be quite as strong through the weekend, the risk for wildfires will remain high over portions of eastern Washington and Oregon, where gusty winds and low humidity continue to fuel that fire risk. In terms of today's precipitation, thunderstorms through tonight may turn severe, with not only flooding downpours, but also damaging winds, hail, and the risk for tornadoes. From a corner of southeastern Iowa to near and along the Mississippi River through the St. Louis area into northwestern Mississippi, plus much of both Arkansas and Missouri, even include the Tulsa area and much of eastern Oklahoma in general. The risk for rain and thunder stretches to the north of there across much of Iowa, Minnesota, Wisconsin, and Michigan, with showers and thunderstorms to the south and east of there from Louisiana eastward near and along the Gulf Coast into southern Georgia and especially Florida. Monsoon thunderstorms once again return this afternoon from Arizona and New Mexico northward into Wyoming and eastern Montana, with some showers still lingering over New England, while places such as central and southern Texas, the interior northeast, the mid-Atlantic, and much of the Ohio Valley stay dry. In Julian, North Carolina, today brings sunshine and a high of 87. For Clovis, New Mexico, another hot day brings some sun, then a potentially gusty afternoon thunderstorm, the high 101 today. I'm AccuWeather.com meteorologist LaTroy Thornton.
0: 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President Trump announces that Hamas and the International Board of Peace has accepted the next steps of a peace deal for the Gaza Strip. In a posting on Truth Social, Trump called this a monumental step toward lasting peace and security. The White House said the agreement is the start of an indefinite, multi-phase process to end Hamas rule in Gaza and rebuild the enclave. However, they also acknowledged many challenges ahead, such as verifying the Palestinian group's compliance. The Wall Street Journal is reporting that Hamas agreed to place its weapons in a storage facility overseen by the National Committee for the Administration of Gaza, but did not agree to cede control of those weapons. Mediators say Israel has yet to approve the agreement, and talks with Hamas will continue in Egypt. Shifting gears, city leaders in Seattle say that the police chief was asked to resign by the mayor after a series of reported controversies. Correspondent Clayton Neville reports.
2: Recent fallout reportedly began between Seattle Mayor Katie Wilson and Police Chief Sean Barnes after a mass shooting at the Bite of Seattle Food Festival earlier this week. Three people were killed and Barnes was in Dallas attending a conference when the shooting happened. The chief also reportedly left a silent vigil for victims before meeting with the mayor. Now, city council members say Mayor Wilson asked Barnes to resign.
3: I do know that is the case, that she asked him to resign.
2: Councilwoman Joy Hollingsworth spoke with Como News in Seattle.
3: When a city is grieving and there's a lot of traumatic experiences going on, to make a decision, like, we know you don't do that because you're grieving or you're mourning. And so I believe this decision to ask a police chief to resign or to let him go is irresponsible, and it's a tad bit reckless.
2: Reports indicate Barnes was fired after declining to step down. A group led by black community leaders rallied this week in opposition to the mayor's reported decision. I'm Clayton Neville.
0: It's 19 past. Spending's not down, despite these new numbers on the economy. We'll take a look when America in the Morning continues after these messages.
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0: It's 21 after. America in the Morning continues with business news. Stocks rebounded Thursday following Wednesday's massive sell-off, thanks to Microsoft having its best single day in nearly two decades, and a solid day for other tech stocks, including Amazon. But there was also some bad news for Wall Street investors, despite the solid returns. Coinbase Global swung to a second quarter loss, reflecting more crypto challenges. And sandwich maker Jersey Mike's opened for business on Wall Street, but their new stock fell 6% on its first day of trading. Seth Soutell has more from Wall Street.
1: I'm Seth Soutell, and this is the AP Markets Report. Microsoft led a rally on Wall Street after showing that its big spending on AI is translating into profits. The S&P 500 rose 1.7% Thursday. The index more than recovered its drop from the day before as AI chip stocks regained some of the sharp losses they've been taking. The Dow added 613 points, that's about 1.2%. The Nasdaq Composite jumped 2.8%. Microsoft rose more than 15% for its biggest gains since 2008. That helped offset an 8% drop in Meta Platforms. The parent company of Facebook and Instagram reported weaker than expected profits and raised its forecast for investments in AI. Longer-term treasury yields held relatively steady in the bond market a day after soaring on worries about inflation. Seth Soutell, New York.
0: Apple reported stronger than expected earnings and revenue for the fiscal third quarter, driven by a 22% increase in iPhone sales. But the company issued weak guidance for the current period, citing supply constraints. According to CNBC, it was CEO Tim Cook's last earnings call before handing leadership over to John Ternus. Ternus, a 25-year Apple veteran and the current head of hardware. Even though the latest report on the economy showed it grew less than expected, the report showed Americans are still spending. Correspondent Donna Warder has details.
2: The U.S. economy grew 1.5% from April through June, weighed down by rising imports. The U.S. gross domestic product, the output of goods and services, was a deceleration from 2.1% to the first quarter of this year. The Commerce Department's report is below economists' expectations, but consumer spending increased at an annual 3.2%, up from 0.5% in the first quarter. Consumer spending accounts for about 70% of U.S. economic activity, and a measure of the economy's underlying strength looks good. That does not include numbers for government spending and trade. Donna Warder, Washington.
0: It's 24 past. Facing a truck driver shortage, the White House is turning to veterans to help keep America moving. That and more when America in the Morning returns after these messages.
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9: A better life with Dr. Sanjay Gupta.
10: They say consistency is key, but sometimes you just gotta switch it up. A new study out of Harvard School of Public Health found that varying your exercise routine could add years to your life. What exercise someone did didn't matter much. What did matter was that all the exercises together worked all the muscle groups in their body. Now, an added benefit to changing things up is it can help you push through the plateau effect. That's when your body gets so efficient at doing something that you actually stop getting better at it. And we know from previous research that specializing in any one sport at a young age can make someone actually more prone to injury. And as experts we talk to point out, even elite athletes switch up things with their workouts, making sure to target strength, cardio, flexibility, balance, and doing that every single week. I'm Dr. Sanjay Gupta, helping you live a better life.

0: It's 26 past. This is America in the Morning. Thanks for listening. A Medicare subsidy program started nearly 5 years ago is facing the chopping block. Lisa Dwyer reports it could impact Medicare premiums.
1: Millions of older adults on Medicare prescription drug coverage could face higher monthly costs in 2027. The Trump administration says it has decided to end a temporary subsidy program that helped offset premiums for the past 2 years. The program was initially implemented by the Biden administration to lower Medicare Part D prescription drug costs in response to the 2022 Inflation Reduction Act. While federal officials say the financial impact will be minimal, Democrats have criticized the move as an attack on health care affordability. I'm Lisa Dwyer.
0: The White House is touting a program to try and get more veterans behind the wheel of commercial trucks. Correspondent Jennifer King reports.
2: President Trump says he wants more military veterans to become commercial truckers.
3: For many years, American highways and roadways have been terrorized by unqualified illegal aliens dangerously driving big rigs.
2: At an event on the White House grounds, the president said 34 states are joining the initiative.
3: We call it Freedom Haulers Initiative. Any American who has driven a heavy truck for our military will automatically be eligible for a commercial driver's license.
2: Secretary of Veterans Affairs Doug Collins.
4: The GI Bill is going to be able to pay for this. You're going to be able to actually get and use the money to go get your CDL license.
2: Among the speakers was driver Ricky Washington, who says veterans and their spouses make exceptional drivers because the core values of the military align with the trucking industry.
5: With discipline, we have vigilant, we're adaptable, and with unwavering commitment to getting the job done.
2: Jennifer King, Washington.
0: America in the Morning for Friday, July 31st, 2026 is produced by Jeff McKay. I'm John Trout. This is Westwood One.
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12: A better life with Dr. Sanjay Gupta.
13: How often do you stop to wonder whether you should share something that's revealing, maybe even embarrassing, with a partner, a friend, or even your boss? In her new book called Revealing, The Underrated Power of Oversharing, behavioral scientist Leslie John says doing just that can help you deepen relationships that are vital to your life. We need people to trust us in order to get things like love, friendship, and career success. That's what she told us. When you make yourself vulnerable by revealing something sensitive, it does make other people trust you. In turn, when you ask someone to reveal something about themselves, showing that interest will generally lead someone to like you more. Why? Because people like to be asked about themselves, she says. It also signals that they are discriminating and choosy, but in a good way. I'm Dr. Sanjay Gupta, helping you live a better life.
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0: This is America in the Morning from Westwood One. Coming up this half hour.
1: President Donald Trump says he may withdraw and delay Acting Attorney General Todd Blanche's nomination. I'm Lisa Dwyer.
15: The fighting in the Middle East seemingly raging as the conflict turns regional. I'm Clayton Neville.
16: Iran is now the leading suspect in a cyber attack on Minnesota water systems. I'm Sue Aller.
17: A Russian missile and drone attack across Ukraine has killed at least 8 civilians, including children. I'm Karen Shamas.
0: Wisconsin gubernatorial race surprise.
18: Amazon wants no more dropped calls. I'm the new old tech guy, Chuck Palm.
19: A new and evolving Spider-Man movie swings into theaters this weekend. I'm Kevin Kaw.
0: Back after these messages.
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0: Welcome back. Here with America in the Morning. More summer storms on the horizon. Will you be affected? Here's AccuWeather.com meteorologist LaTroy Thornton.
1: After thunderstorms on Thursday brought some wind damage over portions of the Dakotas and Nebraska, even a brief tornado, today's severe weather risk zone shifts farther to the south and east, along with a storm heading in that general direction. And today brings the risk for strong wind gusts of at least 55 to 65 miles per hour, as well as hail, flooding concerns, and the continued chance for more tornadoes into tonight to an area from eastern Oklahoma north and east into far southeastern Iowa, and south and east from there through the St. Louis and Memphis areas, much of Arkansas, and into northwestern Mississippi. Even to the north of there, the Midwest and Great Lakes regions look to be wet in general for today, with areas of steady rain and embedded thunder, likely from eastern Iowa and northern Illinois through much of Minnesota and central and southern Wisconsin, with showers and thunderstorms fairly numerous as far to the north as the upper peninsula of Michigan, but also including northern and western lower Michigan. Farther to the south, a front remains over the southeast, bringing another day of downpours to portions of the Gulf Coast states. This activity again looks to be most numerous over portions of Florida, especially the Florida Peninsula, but there can be at least a spotty afternoon thunderstorm from southern Georgia westward through mainly southern portions of Alabama and into Louisiana. Lingering showers over the northeast continue to become more and more confined to New England today as a storm finally lifts out of the region through tonight, and as a heat wave is expected to continue through this weekend, gets underway from the southwest into portions of the interior northwest. Monsoon thunderstorms again develop this afternoon around the Four Corner states and areas north and east into Wyoming, also favoring eastern Montana today. That's the weather across America. I'm AccuWeather.com meteorologist LaTroy Thornton.
0: 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It would only take one Republican member of the Senate Judiciary Committee to sink the nomination of Acting Attorney General Todd Blanche, and currently there are two members who are not in favor of Blanche becoming AG. This leads to President Trump taking the unusual step of delaying the nomination process until the start of next year and the installation of a new Congress. Lisa Dwyer reports on what's holding back key members of John Cornyn and Tom Tillis from voting to approve the president's nomination for a full Senate vote. Audio courtesy Spectrum News.
2: Mr. Blanche is negotiating in good faith. We've hit a speed bump because I think the president's getting some bad advice from legal counsel, not his White House counsel, that's making what should be a pretty easy fix more complicated than it needs to be.
3: So what would your message to the president be then right now about this, to get this done?
2: That, you know, quite simply, I want to go back, and the American people have been led to believe that the 1776 fund is moot, and that the other matters that were negotiated are as well. Then why on earth aren't we just trying to codify that? The fact that they're opposed to codifying it tells me that there's somebody who's advising Trump that wants to resurrect it. That's unacceptable.
4: President Donald Trump says he may withdraw and delay Acting Attorney General Todd Blanche's nomination to avoid conceding to demands by Republican Senators John Cornyn and Tom Tillis until after they leave their posts next year.
5: We haven't had a moment like this under Donald Trump where Republicans themselves have stopped the vote. Because this is not simply a vote about one man. It is a vote about whether the Department of Justice will remain independent of the President of the United States.
4: Cornyn and Tillis say they won't back Blanche's nomination without additional assurances in writing about a legal settlement, which included a deal to drop tax claims against the president and a now-scrapped plan to create an almost $1.8 billion anti-weaponization fund. Just one Republican holdout on the Senate Judiciary Committee could sink Blanche's chances for confirmation. I'm Lisa Dwyer.
0: The United States launches a new wave of strikes on Iran after President Trump promised retaliation for an attempted Iranian missile attack on a U.S. base in Jordan. Correspondent Clayton Neville reports on the escalation of the war in the Middle East.
6: The fighting's lasted longer than 5 months and is seemingly raging.
7: They know it's coming. The risk is not to do it. But
6: President Trump insisting the United States is not backing down.
7: So we had five rockets shot going 8,500 miles an hour, and all five rockets were knocked down to the ground. But they nevertheless took a shot, so it's our turn. And we'll see if we get there with an agreement at some point, but we're going to hit them very hard.
6: The United States and Iran each fired barrages of missiles on Thursday in a war that's becoming a regional conflict. Officials in Jordan say they intercepted Iranian missiles for the second consecutive day. Kuwait said that a strike in the northern part of that country killed one person. And Saudi Arabia was under fire from Iran-backed militias in Iraq. Drones caused fires on ships at an Egyptian port. And the U.S. Central Command said that U.S. forces struck dozens of targets belonging to Iran's Revolutionary Guard, to include military command centers, missile and drone facilities, even surveillance and defense sites. Three people reportedly killed and two others wounded in the strike on the island of Qasim, which lies off the Iranian mainland in the Strait of Hormuz. The latest attacks came after the U.S. partnered with Saudi Arabia on Wednesday to strike Iran-backed militias in Iraq, killing at least 20 fighters and six Iranian advisors. Meanwhile, in Washington,
8: this war will go down in history as one of the greatest strategic failures in modern American history.
6: Democratic Senator Kirsten Gillibrand again called for passage of an Iran War Powers resolution that would limit President Trump's war powers and require congressional approval on action taken in the war.
8: We were told that the Iran's nuclear program would be eliminated. Instead, Iran still holds nuclear material, and its leaders may be more determined than ever to build a weapon.
6: Another attempt to pass the War Powers resolution in the Senate failed yesterday.
9: On this vote, the yeas are 49, the nays are 15, the motion is not agreed to.
6: I'm Clayton Neville.
0: The U.S. is investigating following a cyber attack that was launched against more than 30 water systems in Minnesota, prompting the federal government to issue warnings. Sue Aller reports that the state of Minnesota and Washington is pointing the finger of blame at Iranian hackers.
10: Iran is now the leading suspect in a cyber attack that targeted more than 30 community water systems across Minnesota this week. U.S. officials tell the New York Times that hackers, methods, and the fact that no ransom was demanded point to Iran. Although the investigation is still ongoing and no final determination has been made, the cyber attack comes as fighting between the United States and Iran continues in the Middle East. Michael Thompson from the city of Plymouth spoke to ABC 5 Eyewitness News.
11: I would say the water system is safe and we have checks in control when an event like this comes up.
10: Nate George, mayor of Bram, told ABC the city's well briefly went offline before crews restored it, but he says it had little to no visible impact for residents.
12: We never actually ran out of water. And the system was restored without really any interruption.
10: But now that residents know, some say it's a little unsettling. Kylie Gay also spoke with ABC 5 Eyewitness News.
13: As a mom, water is extremely important for baths and drinking water, so that would have affected us greatly if something happened to our water.
10: State officials say no water supply was ever contaminated or made unsafe to drink, and the FBI confirms it's working directly with affected utilities. The investigation remains active. I'm Sue Aller.
0: It's 17 till. TSA agents open a suitcase to find an unusual item. And out with cell phone towers, in with cell phone service from space. Those stories and more when America in the Morning continues after these messages.
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16: With Dr. Sanjay Gupta.
17: They say consistency is key, but sometimes you just gotta switch it up. A new study out of Harvard School of Public Health found that varying your exercise routine could add years to your life. What exercise someone didn't matter much. What did matter was that all the exercises together worked all the muscle groups in their body. Now, an added benefit to changing things up is it can help you push through the plateau effect. That's when your body gets so efficient at doing something that you actually stop getting better at it. And we know from previous research that specializing in any one sport at a young age can make someone actually more prone to injury. And as experts we talk to point out, even elite athletes switch up things with their workouts, making sure to target strength, cardio, flexibility, balance, and doing that every single week. I'm Dr. Sanjay Gupta, helping you live a better life.

0: Now 15 before the hour, America in the Morning continues. Mandela Barnes has dropped out of the Democrat primary in Wisconsin for governor amid news that the state party had reviewed past allegations of inappropriate behavior, a move that further shakes up the race with less than 2 weeks before primary day. The former lieutenant governor made the announcement in a video posted on his Facebook page. He was considered a primary challenger to Francesca Hong, a 37-year-old Democrat socialist bartender and current state representative who's surged to the lead within her party. If Hong wins, she would take on Republican Tom Tiffany for governor in the Badger State in November. Chaos in a small municipality in Spain that borders the African coast after thousands of people illegally crossed the border from Morocco. Ed Donahue reports that Spain has called in their military to stop the migrant crisis.
1: Spain has deployed the military to Ceuta after thousands of people breached the border with Morocco. At least 9 people have died. A member of Spain's Civil Guards officers says it's absolute chaos. Video footage shows crowds of people, mainly Moroccans, in the water, many with inflatables at a local beach, walking onto land. A human rights official says the Tarajal border was opened under unusual circumstances and people crossed. This man, Salad, crossed the border. He spoke to the AP.
2: We don't have a good life in Morocco.
3: Don't meet the
2: We don't have good medicine, and we don't have good teachers, and it's a bad life.
1: To reach Ceuta, located on the northern African coast, many migrants often swim from Morocco. I'm Ed Donahue.
0: Back here at home, TSA has been known to find some interesting items in the luggage of passengers, but a cannonball might be a first. A TSA agent discovered a set of stolen Civil War-era cannonballs in a passenger's suitcase during a routine security screening at an Alabama airport. The relics were discovered at Gulf Shores International Airport after the agent observed what appeared to be a large, opaque item inside a suitcase during an X-ray screening. The cannonballs, each the size of a grapefruit, were inactive and were traced back to a theft of artifacts from Fort Morgan in Alabama. Shifting gears, Russian missile and drone strikes across Ukraine kill at least 8 civilians and wound dozens. But Poland and other nearby countries went on high alert after a Russian missile strayed into Poland, crashing into an open field. Correspondent Karen Shamus reports this as Ukraine has been hitting back hard at Russian infrastructure.
4: A Russian missile and drone attack across Ukraine has killed at least 8 civilians, including children, and wounded over 50 others. Emergency service footage in Lviv showed injured Ukrainians being carried out from damaged buildings. Officials say the barrage targeted multiple regions, including areas near the Polish border. NATO member Poland is investigating the reports that a Russian cruise missile entered its airspace, potentially escalating tensions. The Russian strikes come as Ukraine has continued to strike Russian targets, including depots of a major online retailer. Ukrainian President Volodymyr Zelensky has been urging the U.S. for more air defense support. I'm Karen Shamas.
0: Well, this week, Amazon filed with federal regulators to build a satellite network beaming service straight to phones as SpaceX stock sits near a 52-week low. The new old tech guy, Chuck Palm, has the story.
5: If you've ever even used a cell phone, you're probably familiar with dead zones. You've probably dropped a call somewhere along a dark stretch of highway or lost a text just beyond the tree line. Well, Amazon wants to fix that, but they picked a pretty rough time to go up against Starlink. Amazon has filed this week with the FCC for a license to fly 5105 satellites that beam text, data, and emergency alerts straight to ordinary phones. No cell tower required. And it's built on the Global Star network that Amazon bought this spring and folded into its own LEO satellite fleet. Launches will start in 2028. That sets the stage for a head-to-head between Amazon and SpaceX, whose satellite texting already runs live on T-Mobile and has for about a year. The funny thing is, T-Mobile's own CEO said in May that satellite usage is 0.2% of their total network traffic. And those are mostly hikers in national parks. SpaceX stock is sitting near a fresh 52-week low, and its Starship booster blew up again on a satellite launch last week. Amazon satellite Blue Origin New Glenn rocket exploded on the pad in May and still isn't flying. Two uber-wealthy tech guys watching their satellites blow up on the pad. Kind of reminds me of an old cartoon. I'm the new old tech guy, Chuck Palm.
0: The Friday edition is in. Sports on America in the Morning is sponsored by Robinhood. Your money, your move. Here's Robert Workman.
3: Baseball Thursday, the first-place Dodgers drilled the Mariners 6-2. Dalton Rushing and Teoscar Hernandez went deep. A walk-off grand slam by Cody Clemens gave the Twins a 4-3 win over the Royals. Manager Derek Shelton.
6: I think the thing that we talk about with this team, they do not quit. They continue to go, and I don't know if there's a better testament to that than what we did in the ninth inning and what Cody did in the ninth inning.
3: That was just Minnesota's third hit of the day. Noah Cameron took a no-no into the seventh. Reds got a walk-off 3-2 win over the Pirates. Not quite that dramatic. Nathaniel Lowe beat the wrap on a potential double play grounder, allowing Ellie De La Cruz to score. Giants topped the Padres 4-1. That ends San Diego's five-game winning streak. Rays shaded the Rangers 3-2 on a Cedric Mullins blast in the eighth. Red Sox got back-to-back jacks in the eighth from Willier Abreu and Wilson Contreras on consecutive pitches to push past the A's 5-4. White Sox flipped the Yankees 2-1 in 11 innings. This one was scoreless through nine and ended on a bases-loaded walk. Cubs got run-scoring doubles from Alex Bregman and Ian Happ in the 10th to clip the Cardinals 4-2. Mets down the Marlins 4-2, and the Braves rally past the Nationals 5-4. NFL training camp news. Reports say the 49ers are bringing back wideout Deebo Samuel on a one-year deal. The former All-Pro was traded to Washington last year, but a spate of training camp injuries to the receiving core led San Francisco to pursue a reunion with a seven-year veteran. That's Friday Sports.
0: Thank you, Robert. It's 7 till. A hiker's unbelievable story of survival. And that 10-mile trek to safety when America in the Morning continues after these messages.
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13: There are lots of things you can measure to get an idea of how healthy you are at any given moment. Temperature, heart rate, blood pressure, just to name a few. But how about how healthy you will be and how long you're likely to live? According to a new study out of the University of Buffalo, two simple strength tests are pretty accurate at predicting longevity in older women. One is hand grip strength, and the other is how quickly people can stand up from a seated position without using their arms. By the way, I remember interviewing former President Jimmy Carter when he was quite old and being really impressed how he just popped out of the chair without using his arms. Not a lot of older people can actually do that. But I think the message here is that maintaining strength as you age is going to help you perform everyday activities, but also help you avoid injury and stay independent. I'm Dr. Sanjay Gupta, helping you live a better life.
0: We're back on America in the Morning. It's 5 till. He does whatever a spider can, and in this case, it's heading into theaters this weekend. Entertainment reporter Kevin Carr has a sneak peek at the latest edition in the Spider-Man series, Spider-Man Brand New Day.
14: Spider-Man returns to the big screen with a more complex, introspective story.
15: Hi, my name is Peter Parker. You don't remember me, but we used to know each other.
14: Spider-Man Brand New Day sees Peter Parker struggling to let go of his circle of friends.
15: Something bad was going to happen, and the only way to stop it was to make everyone forget about me.
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8: It appears we're faced with a threat we can't control. One we can't even see.
14: This new Spider-Man jettisons the novelty of the multiverse for a more personal story. Peter has to reconcile his feelings for MJ and Ned while keeping them safe.
15: What is happening to me?
14: His powers are also evolving, so he's facing a new, confusing bout of arachnid puberty.
16: Hank, you just hit me with a van!
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14: At the film's heart, we are still following a likable kid who is just trying to do the right thing.
15: Even if it breaks Peter Parker's heart.
14: Spider-Man Brand New Day offers a good first step into the next evolution of Marvel movies.
15: You ready?
14: Spider-Man Brand New Day gets 4 spiderwebs out of 5. I'm Kevin Carr, and that's the way I see it.
0: This is not how a group planned their hiking trek. For one member of the group, it became a 10-mile trip of survival in the Montana mountains with a piece of metal stuck in his side. Correspondent Donna Warder reports on a Montana hiker who became impaled by his own steel trekking pole near the top of the state's highest peak.
18: David Cifaldi and his two hiking companions were crossing Montana's froze-to-death plateau July 20th when Cifaldi slipped and became impaled by his trekking pole.
19: I remember rolling over and this kind of realization of like, something's not right here. Realized I had this trekking pole stuck in my side.
18: Cifaldi, a 32-year-old wound care nurse, was concerned about the cost of a rescue helicopter, so
19: was able to kind of talk to my friends a little bit and get everybody on the same page that we were going to make the decision to hike out. It took us 6.5 hours to make it across, make it back down to the Mystic Lake trailhead. Another about hour to the Stillwater Billings Clinic ER, and then my friends drove me from there to the Intermountain Health ER.
18: The pole missed any vital organs.
20: When I first saw that the pole was in him, I didn't think it was real initially. He never complained at all. Like, never was, you know, bummed out about being hurt or anything like that. He was just head down, navigating, wanting to get off the mountain.
18: I'm Donna Warder.
0: And that's our show for today, Friday, July 31st, 2026. America in the Morning is produced by Jeff McKay. I'm John Trout. This is Westwood One.
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13: How often do you stop to wonder whether you should share something that's revealing, maybe even embarrassing, with a partner, a friend, or even your boss? In her new book called Revealing, The Underrated Power of Oversharing, behavioral scientist Leslie John says doing just that can help you deepen relationships that are vital to your life. We need people to trust us in order to get things like love, friendship, and career success. That's what she told us. When you make yourself vulnerable by revealing something sensitive, it does make other people trust you. In turn, when you ask someone to reveal something about themselves, showing that interest will generally lead someone to like you more. Why? Because people like to be asked about themselves, she says. It also signals that they are discriminating and choosy, but in a good way. I'm Dr. Sanjay Gupta, helping you live a better life.
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22: President Trump is suggesting he could withdraw Todd Blanche's nomination for Attorney General until two Republican holdouts are out of office. More from Mark Mayfield.
23: In a post on Truth Social Thursday, Trump said he has no objection to temporarily withdrawing the nomination if Senators John Cornyn and Tom Tillis do not do the right thing. Cornyn and Tillis both have expressed reservations about confirming Blanche over Trump's proposed anti-weaponization fund. Trump's post came after the Senate Judiciary Committee postponed a vote on Blanche's nomination that had been planned for Thursday. Cornyn responded to Trump in a post on X saying POTUS is mistaken if he believes concerns about the provisions in his tax lawsuit settlement are limited to me and Senator Tillis. I'm Mark Neufeld.
22: The president is holding a cabinet meeting at Camp David today. Scott Carr with details from Washington.
1: The meeting at the Maryland presidential retreat comes after the U.S. and Iran resumed attacks after the collapse of a ceasefire agreement. Reports say some Republicans have expressed concerns to the White House as the war continues, with midterm elections less than 100 days away. After the meeting at Camp David, Trump's expected to head to his golf club in Bedminster, New Jersey for the weekend. I'm Scott Carr.
22: A judge in San Francisco says the Trump administration has not yet proven that Anthropic is a supply chain risk. Yesterday, the federal judge said it's troubling that the Pentagon wants Anthropic banned after the AI company criticized the administration. A new report says recent federal policy changes under the Trump administration are putting decades of progress for Black Americans at risk. More from Tammy Trujillo.
2: The National Urban League's annual State of Black America report cites numerous concerns while accusing the administration of weakening civil rights protections. The White House disputes those claims, saying it's expanding economic opportunity and support for historically Black colleges and universities.
22: I'm Michael Kastner. Forecasters predict records will be broken across the West this weekend as an extreme heat dome turns up temperatures from Arizona to Montana. Southwest cities like Phoenix and Palm Springs could get close to 120 degrees on Saturday and Sunday, and Death Valley could hit 126. The extreme heat risk could affect up to 40 million people across the western states and into the plains of North Dakota, as temperatures are expected to be up to 20 degrees above normal for this time of year. President Trump is announcing the Freedom Haulers Initiative. It's a push to put military veterans behind the wheels of commercial trucks.
4: As we get illegal aliens off the roads today, we're also taking action to replace these unqualified migrant truck drivers with highly qualified American veterans.
22: The initiative will involve bringing together the Departments of Transportation, Labor, Veterans Affairs, and War for vets to get expedited commercial driver's licenses after they complete their service. New York is taking prediction market Kalshi to court. More from Andrew Whitman.
5: In an early Friday release, the offices of Governor Kathy Hochul and State AG Letitia James announced the suit, calling Kalshi an illegal gambling operation. This after a pair of federal court rulings this week against the online prediction market that cleared the way for New York's suit. The state AG says Kalshi is not a licensed gambling venue and lacks age restrictions. The suit calls for Kalshi to either shut down or be licensed and to pay fines, forfeit illegal earnings, and pay restitution to users.
22: European soccer leaders are threatening to boycott FIFA tournaments over a proposed plan to sell stakes in the World Cup to private investors. UEFA's 55 member nations voted unanimously to oppose the proposal. I'm Michael Kastner.
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0: 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And coming soon to the Oxnard Performing Arts Center, War and Pancho Sanchez, Todd Rundgren, Psychedelic Furs, John B. and Kenny Lattimore, Louis the Singer and more. 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
2: Meeting of the Minds off Capitol Hill. It could save the confirmation of Todd Blanche for Attorney General. I'm Joan Jones.
3: A father who gave his son a gun used to kill four people at a Georgia high school was sentenced to 15 years in prison. I'm Ed Donahue.
4: Fallout among leadership in Seattle.
5: Irresponsible, and it's a tad bit reckless.
6: I'm Clayton Neville.
7: The U.S. economy grew 1.5% from April through June, weighed down by rising imports. Donna Warder, Washington.
8: Millions of older adults on Medicare prescription drug coverage could face higher monthly costs in 2027. I'm Lisa Dwyer.
9: President Trump says he wants more military veterans to become commercial truckers. Jennifer King, Washington.
10: And Hamas, ready to make a deal in Gaza? All ahead on America in the Morning. It's 7 after. The confirmation of acting Attorney General Todd Blanche has gone off the rails as two Republican senators, one set to retire, the other primaried at President Trump's behest, refused to go along with his nomination. Correspondent Joan Jones reports late Thursday Tom Tillis and John Cornyn held a meeting with Blanche to discuss their concerns and the demands both senators have to move forward.
2: The dispute centers around a $1.8 billion anti-weaponization fund. It was proposed by President Trump to settle his $10 billion lawsuit against the IRS for illegally disclosing his confidential tax returns in 2019 and 2020. That happened at the hands of a former IRS contractor who has been sentenced to 5 years in a federal prison. Now, Trump established that anti-weaponization fund to compensate Americans, he said, who claimed they were subjected to unlawful weaponization or lawfare by the federal government during the Biden administration. But the Trump administration dropped it after it encountered legal and political opposition. Cornyn and Tillis want it in writing that that fund is dead. Here's Senator Cornyn.
11: They refused to commit to writing what he testified to under oath, and it's not a big ask.
2: They also want another part of that IRS settlement to be amended. It bars the government from continuing any tax audits on returns filed in the past by Trump, his family, and their companies. Tillis and Cornyn are demanding that it have some guardrails, some limits. That settlement had previously been signed off by Todd Blanche. President Trump threatened to withdraw Blanche's nomination, essentially hold it off until Cornyn and Tillis depart Washington in November, and then he would resurrect the nomination. Blanche has long been President Trump's favorite AG.
12: We have a man who's doing a great job, I'll tell you. I knew it because he kept me out of jail for years. Acting Attorney General Todd Blanche, he kept me out of jail. They would indict me left and right.
2: After the president's threat to withdraw the nomination, reports say that Tillis and Cornyn did meet with Blanche to discuss their demands. ABC News is reporting that the two sides are closer, but they would have to get a deal wrapped up by Monday to get Blanche confirmed by the August recess, which begins next week. I'm Joan Jones.
10: The father of a Georgia teenager who carried out a deadly mass shooting at his high school was sentenced to 15 years in prison for second-degree murder and other charges after a jury found him culpable for the attack. Correspondent Ed Donahue reports on another sentencing related to the Appalachia High School shooting and what families of the victim said to Colin Gray, audio courtesy Court TV.
13: I find it hard to believe that you had any idea of what you were doing, raising a son.

0: due your ineptitude, your lack of situational awareness, you're responsible for all this that happened. I can't see it any other way. And I hope to God that you sit somewhere in a corner and just remember everything that you're responsible for.
1: Colin Gray was convicted of charges including second-degree murder and involuntary manslaughter. His now 16-year-old son, Colt Gray, was sentenced to life in prison this week.
2: The empty space beside me, the silence in our home, and the questions our daughters ask are constant reminders that our lives have been permanently changed. The trauma the students and teachers faced by seeing my husband lay dead on the floor of the hallway because Colin could not be a responsible gun owner.
1: Shayna Aspinwall's husband was one of the two teachers killed.
2: He did not pull the trigger, but purchased and left a firearm accessible to a minor. My husband was a responsible gun owner that properly locked his guns up away from our children.
1: She wanted the maximum sentence.
3: We were convicted because the warning lights were flashing brighter and brighter. And you didn't get any help. And you didn't remove his access to the gun.
1: Judge Nicholas Prim says his heart breaks for everyone in the courtroom.
4: It is clear you failed as a parent. You did not provide a stable household.
1: The judge also said punishing crimes of negligence is especially hard because there is no intent to commit a crime. I'm Ed Donahue.
5: 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It's 12 after. A police chief is out of a job after being asked to resign amid a series of controversies. That and more when America in the Morning continues after these messages.
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8: 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And coming soon to the Oxnard Performing Arts Center, War and Pancho Sanchez, Todd Rundgren, Psychedelic Furs, John B. and Kenny Lattimore, Louis the Singer and more. 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

0: We're back on America in the Morning. What will today bring in weather? Here's AccuWeather.com meteorologist LaTroy Thornton with the nation's outlook.
1: Today brings the start of the latest widespread heat wave from interior California through the desert southwest into North Texas and places to the north from southeastern Oregon through much of Montana and eventually extending into the Dakotas this weekend with strong high pressure near the Four Corners region to help temperatures to soar 10 to 20 degrees above historical averages through Sunday in many places, challenging daily record highs. Even in areas such as the Pacific Northwest, where the heat may not be quite as strong through the weekend, the risk for wildfires will remain high over portions of eastern Washington and Oregon, where gusty winds and low humidity continue to fuel that fire risk. In terms of today's precipitation, thunderstorms through tonight may turn severe, with not only flooding downpours, but also damaging winds, hail, and the risk for tornadoes. From a corner of southeastern Iowa to near and along the Mississippi River through the St. Louis area into northwestern Mississippi, plus much of both Arkansas and Missouri, even include the Tulsa area and much of eastern Oklahoma in general. The risk for rain and thunder stretches to the north of there across much of Iowa, Minnesota, Wisconsin, and Michigan, with showers and thunderstorms to the south and east of there from Louisiana eastward near and along the Gulf Coast into southern Georgia and especially Florida. Monsoon thunderstorms once again return this afternoon from Arizona and New Mexico northward into Wyoming and eastern Montana, with some showers still lingering over New England, while places such as central and southern Texas, the interior northeast, the mid-Atlantic, and much of the Ohio Valley stay dry. In Julian, North Carolina, today brings sunshine and a high of 87. For Clovis, New Mexico, another hot day brings some sun, then a potentially gusty afternoon thunderstorm, the high 101 today. I'm AccuWeather.com meteorologist LaTroy Thornton.
0: 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President Trump announces that Hamas and the International Board of Peace has accepted the next steps of a peace deal for the Gaza Strip. In a posting on Truth Social, Trump called this a monumental step toward lasting peace and security. The White House said the agreement is the start of an indefinite, multi-phase process to end Hamas rule in Gaza and rebuild the enclave. However, they also acknowledged many challenges ahead, such as verifying the Palestinian group's compliance. The Wall Street Journal is reporting that Hamas agreed to place its weapons in a storage facility overseen by the National Committee for the Administration of Gaza, but did not agree to cede control of those weapons. Mediators say Israel has yet to approve the agreement, and talks with Hamas will continue in Egypt. Shifting gears, city leaders in Seattle say that the police chief was asked to resign by the mayor after a series of reported controversies. Correspondent Clayton Neville reports.
2: Recent fallout reportedly began between Seattle Mayor Katie Wilson and Police Chief Sean Barnes after a mass shooting at the Bite of Seattle Food Festival earlier this week. Three people were killed and Barnes was in Dallas attending a conference when the shooting happened. The chief also reportedly left a silent vigil for victims before meeting with the mayor. Now, city council members say Mayor Wilson asked Barnes to resign.
3: I do know that is the case, that she asked him to resign.
2: Councilwoman Joy Hollingsworth spoke with Como News in Seattle.
3: When a city is grieving and there's a lot of traumatic experiences going on, to make a decision, like, we know you don't do that because you're grieving or you're mourning. And so I believe this decision to ask the police chief to resign or to let him go is irresponsible, and it's a tad bit reckless.
2: Reports indicate Barnes was fired after declining to step down. A group led by Black community leaders rallied this week in opposition to the mayor's reported decision. I'm Clayton Neville.
0: It's 19 past. Spending's not down despite these new numbers on the economy. We'll take a look when America in the Morning continues after these messages.
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0: It's 21 after. America in the Morning continues with business news. Stocks rebounded Thursday following Wednesday's massive sell-off thanks to Microsoft having its best single day in nearly two decades and a solid day for other tech stocks, including Amazon. But there was also some bad news for Wall Street investors despite the solid returns. Coinbase Global swung to a second quarter loss, reflecting more crypto challenges. And sandwich maker Jersey Mike's opened for business on Wall Street, but their new stock fell 6% on its first day of trading. Seth Sutel has more from Wall Street.
1: I'm Seth Sutel, and this is the AP Markets Report. Microsoft led a rally on Wall Street after showing that its big spending on AI is translating into profits. The S&P 500 rose 1.7% Thursday. The index more than recovered its drop from the day before as AI chip stocks regained some of the sharp losses they've been taking. The Dow added 613 points. That's about 1.2%. The Nasdaq Composite jumped 2.8%. Microsoft rose more than 15% for its biggest gains since 2008. That helped offset an 8% drop in Meta Platforms. The parent company of Facebook and Instagram reported weaker than expected profits and raised its forecast for investments in AI. Longer-term treasury yields held relatively steady in the bond market a day after soaring on worries about inflation. Seth Sutel, New York.
0: Apple reported stronger than expected earnings and revenue for the fiscal third quarter, driven by a 22% increase in iPhone sales. But the company issued weak guidance for the current period, citing supply constraints. According to CNBC, it was CEO Tim Cook's last earnings call before handing leadership over to John Ternus. Ternus, a 25-year Apple veteran and the current head of hardware. Even though the latest report on the economy showed it grew less than expected, the report showed Americans are still spending. Correspondent Donna Warder has details.
2: The U.S. economy grew 1.5% from April through June, weighed down by rising imports. The U.S. gross domestic product, the output of goods and services, was a deceleration from 2.1% in the first quarter of this year. The Commerce Department's report is below economists' expectations, but consumer spending increased at an annual 3.2%, up from 0.5% in the first quarter. Consumer spending accounts for about 70% of U.S. economic activity, and a measure of the economy's underlying strength looks good. That does not include numbers for government spending and trade. Donna Warder, Washington.
0: It's 24 past. Facing a truck driver shortage, the White House is turning to veterans to help keep America moving. That and more when America in the Morning returns after these messages.
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0: It's 26 past. This is America in the Morning. Thanks for listening. A Medicare subsidy program started nearly 5 years ago is facing the chopping block. Lisa Dwyer reports it could impact Medicare premiums.
1: Millions of older adults on Medicare prescription drug coverage could face higher monthly costs in 2027. The Trump administration says it has decided to end a temporary subsidy program that helped offset premiums for the past 2 years. The program was initially implemented by the Biden administration to lower Medicare Part D prescription drug costs in response to the 2022 Inflation Reduction Act. While federal officials say the financial impact will be minimal, Democrats have criticized the move as an attack on health care affordability. I'm Lisa Dwyer.
0: The White House is touting a program to try and get more veterans behind the wheel of commercial trucks. Correspondent Jennifer King reports.
2: President Trump says he wants more military veterans to become commercial truckers.
3: For many years, American highways and roadways have been terrorized by unqualified illegal aliens dangerously driving big rigs.
2: At an event on the White House grounds, the president said 34 states are joining the initiative.
3: We call it Freedom Haulers Initiative. Any American who has driven a heavy truck for our military will automatically be eligible for a commercial driver's license.
2: Secretary of Veterans Affairs Doug Collins.
4: The GI Bill is going to be able to pay for this. You're going to be able to actually get and use the money to go get your CDL license.
2: Among the speakers was driver Ricky Washington, who says veterans and their spouses make exceptional drivers because the core values of the military align with the trucking industry.
5: We're disciplined, we're vigilant, we're adaptable, and we're unwavering commitment to getting the job done.
2: Jennifer King, Washington.
0: America in the Morning for Friday, July 31st, 2026 is produced by Jeff McKay. I'm John Trout. This is Westwood One.
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0: This is America in the Morning from Westwood One. Coming up this half hour.
2: President Donald Trump says he may withdraw and delay Acting Attorney General Todd Blanche's nomination. I'm Lisa Dwyer.
22: The fighting in the Middle East seemingly raging as the conflict turns regional. I'm Clayton Neville.
23: Iran is now the leading suspect in a cyber attack on Minnesota water systems. I'm Sue Aller.
24: A Russian missile and drone attack across Ukraine has killed at least 8 civilians, including children. I'm Karen Shamas.
0: Wisconsin gubernatorial race surprise.
25: Amazon wants no more dropped calls. I'm the new old tech guy, Chuck Palm.
26: A new and evolving Spider-Man movie swings into theaters this weekend. I'm Kevin Kaw.
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0: 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More summer storms on the horizon. Will you be affected? Here's AccuWeather.com meteorologist LaTroy Thornton.
1: After thunderstorms on Thursday brought some wind damage over portions of the Dakotas and Nebraska, even a brief tornado, today's severe weather risk zone shifts farther to the south and east, along with a storm heading in that general direction. And today brings the risk for strong wind gusts of at least 55 to 65 miles per hour, as well as hail, flooding concerns, and the continued chance for more tornadoes into tonight to an area from eastern Oklahoma, north and east, into far southeastern Iowa, and south and east from there through the St. Louis and Memphis areas, much of Arkansas, and into northwestern Mississippi. Even to the north of there, the Midwest and Great Lakes regions look to be wet in general for today, with areas of steady rain and embedded thunder, likely from eastern Iowa and northern Illinois through much of Minnesota and central and southern Wisconsin, with showers and thunderstorms fairly numerous as far to the north as the Upper Peninsula of Michigan, but also including northern and western lower Michigan. Farther to the south, a front remains over the southeast, bringing another day of downpours to portions of the Gulf Coast states. This activity again looks to be most numerous over portions of Florida, especially the Florida Peninsula, but there can be at least a spotty afternoon thunderstorm from southern Georgia westward through mainly southern portions of Alabama and into Louisiana. Lingering showers over the northeast continue to become more and more confined to New England today as a storm finally lifts out of the region through tonight, and as a heat wave is expected to continue through this weekend, gets underway from the southwest into portions of the interior northwest. Monsoon thunderstorms again develop this afternoon around the Four Corner states and areas north and east into Wyoming, also favoring eastern Montana today. That's the weather across America. I'm AccuWeather.com meteorologist LaTroy Thornton.
0: 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It would only take one Republican member of the Senate Judiciary Committee to sink the nomination of Acting Attorney General Todd Blanche, and currently there are two members who are not in favor of Blanche becoming AG. This leads to President Trump taking the unusual step of delaying the nomination process until the start of next year and the installation of a new Congress. Lisa Dwyer reports on what's holding back key members of John Cornyn and Tom Tillis from voting to approve the president's nomination for a full Senate vote. Audio courtesy Spectrum News.
2: Mr. Blanche is negotiating in good faith. We've hit a speed bump because I think the president's getting some bad advice from legal counsel, not his White House counsel, that's making what should be a pretty easy fix more complicated than it needs to be.
3: So what would your message to the president be then right now about this to get this done?
2: That, you know, quite simply, I want to go back, and the American people have been led to believe that the 1776 fund is moot, and that the other matters that were negotiated are as well. Then why on earth aren't we just trying to codify that? The fact that they're opposed to codifying it tells me that there's somebody who's advising Trump that wants to resurrect it. That's unacceptable.
4: President Donald Trump says he may withdraw and delay Acting Attorney General Todd Blanche's nomination to avoid conceding to demands by Republican Senators John Cornyn and Tom Tillis until after they leave their posts next year.
5: We haven't had a moment like this under Donald Trump where Republicans themselves have stopped the vote. Because this is not simply a vote about one man. It is a vote about whether the Department of Justice will remain independent of the President of the United States.
4: Cornyn and Tillis say they won't back Blanche's nomination without additional assurances in writing about a legal settlement, which included a deal to drop tax claims against the president and a now scrapped plan to create an almost $1.8 billion anti-weaponization fund. Just one Republican holdout on the Senate Judiciary Committee could sink Blanche's chances for confirmation. I'm Lisa Dwyer.
0: The United States launches a new wave of strikes on Iran after President Trump promised retaliation for an attempted Iranian missile attack on a U.S. base in Jordan. Correspondent Clayton Neville reports on the escalation of the war in the Middle East.
6: The fighting's lasted longer than 5 months and is seemingly raging.
7: They know it's coming. They're asking us not to do it.
6: But President Trump insisting the United States is not backing down.
7: So we had five rockets shot going 8,500 miles an hour, and all five rockets were knocked down to the ground. But they nevertheless took a shot, so it's our turn. And we'll see if we get there with an agreement at some point, but we're going to hit them very hard.
6: The United States and Iran each fired barrages of missiles on Thursday in a war that's becoming a regional conflict. Officials in Jordan say they intercepted Iranian missiles for the second consecutive day. Kuwait said that a strike in the northern part of that country killed one person. And Saudi Arabia was under fire from Iran-backed militias in Iraq. Drones caused fires on ships at an Egyptian port. And the U.S. Central Command said that U.S. forces struck dozens of targets belonging to Iran's Revolutionary Guard, to include military command centers, missile and drone facilities, even surveillance and defense sites. Three people reportedly killed and two others wounded in the strike on the island of Qasim, which lies off the Iranian mainland in the Strait of Hormuz. The latest attacks came after the U.S. partnered with Saudi Arabia on Wednesday to strike Iran-backed militias in Iraq, killing at least 20 fighters and six Iranian advisors. Meanwhile, in Washington,
8: this war will go down in history as one of the greatest strategic failures in modern American history.
6: Democratic Senator Kirsten Gillibrand again called for passage of an Iran war powers resolution that would limit President Trump's war powers and require congressional approval on action taken in the war.
8: We were told that the Iran's nuclear program would be eliminated. Instead, Iran still holds nuclear material, and its leaders may be more determined than ever to build a weapon.
6: Another attempt to pass the war powers resolution in the Senate failed yesterday.
9: On this vote, the yeas are 49, the nays are 15, the motion is not agreed to.
6: I'm Clayton Neville.
0: The U.S. is investigating following a cyber attack that was launched against more than 30 water systems in Minnesota, prompting the federal government to issue warnings. Sue Aller reports that the state of Minnesota and Washington is pointing the finger of blame at Iranian hackers.
10: Iran is now the leading suspect in a cyber attack that targeted more than 30 community water systems across Minnesota this week. U.S. officials tell the New York Times that hackers, methods, and the fact that no ransom was demanded point to Iran. Although the investigation is still ongoing and no final determination has been made, the cyber attack comes as fighting between the United States and Iran continues in the Middle East. Michael Thompson from the city of Plymouth spoke to ABC 5 Eyewitness News.
11: I would say the water system is safe and we have checks in control when an event like this comes up.
10: Nate George, mayor of Bram, told ABC the city's well briefly went offline before crews restored it, but he says it had little to no visible impact for residents.
12: We never actually ran out of water. And the system was restored without really any interruption.
10: But now that residents know, some say it's a little unsettling. Kylie Gay also spoke with ABC 5 Eyewitness News.
13: As a mom, water is extremely important for baths and drinking water, so that would have affected us greatly if something happened to our water.
10: State officials say no water supply was ever contaminated or made unsafe to drink, and the FBI confirms it's working directly with affected utilities. The investigation remains active. I'm Sue Aller.
0: It's 17 till. TSA agents open a suitcase to find an unusual item. And out with cell phone towers, in with cell phone service from space. Those stories and more when America in the Morning continues after these messages.
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17: 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That can lead to stiffness, muscle loss, even reduced coordination. Certified strength and conditioning coach Dana Santis told us, recovery is about choosing the right kind of movement at the right time. 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I'm Dr. Sanjay Gupta, helping you live a better life.
0: Now, 15 before the hour, America in the Morning continues. Mandela Barnes has dropped out of the Democrat primary in Wisconsin for governor amid news that the state party had reviewed past allegations of inappropriate behavior, a move that further shakes up the race with less than 2 weeks before primary day. The former lieutenant governor made the announcement in a video posted on his Facebook page. He was considered a primary challenger to Francesca Hong, a 37-year-old Democrat socialist bartender and current state representative who's surged to the lead within her party. If Hong wins, she would take on Republican Tom Tiffany for governor in the Badger State in November. Chaos in a small municipality in Spain that borders the African coast after thousands of people illegally crossed the border from Morocco. Ed Donahue reports that Spain has called in their military to stop the migrant crisis.
18: Spain has deployed the military to Ceuta after thousands of people breached the border with Morocco. At least 9 people have died. A member of Spain's Civil Guards officers says it's absolute chaos. Video footage shows crowds of people, mainly Moroccans, in the water, many with inflatables at a local beach, walking onto land. A human rights official says the Tarajal border was opened under unusual circumstances and people crossed. This man, Salad, crossed the border. He spoke to the AP.
19: We don't have a good life in Morocco.
20: Don't meet the gun.
19: We don't have a good medicine, and we don't have good teachers, and it's a bad life.
18: To reach Ceuta, located on the northern African coast, many migrants often swim from Morocco. I'm Ed Donahue.
0: Back here at home, TSA has been known to find some interesting items in the luggage of passengers, but a cannonball might be a first. A TSA agent discovered a set of stolen Civil War-era cannonballs in a passenger's suitcase during a routine security screening at an Alabama airport. The relics were discovered at Gulf Shores International Airport after the agent observed what appeared to be a large, opaque item inside a suitcase during an X-ray screening. The cannonballs, each the size of a grapefruit, were inactive and were traced back to a theft of artifacts from Fort Morgan in Alabama. Shifting gears, Russian missile and drone strikes across Ukraine kill at least 8 civilians and wound dozens. But Poland and other nearby countries went on high alert after a Russian missile strayed into Poland, crashing into an open field. Correspondent Karen Shamas reports this as Ukraine has been hitting back hard at Russian infrastructure.
21: A Russian missile and drone attack across Ukraine has killed at least 8 civilians, including children, and wounded over 50 others. Emergency service footage in Lviv showed injured Ukrainians being carried out from damaged buildings. Officials say the barrage targeted multiple regions, including areas near the Polish border. NATO member Poland is investigating the reports that a Russian cruise missile entered its airspace, potentially escalating tensions. The Russian strikes come as Ukraine has continued to strike Russian targets, including depots of a major online retailer. Ukrainian President Volodymyr Zelensky has been urging the U.S. for more air defense support. I'm Karen Shamas.
0: Well, this week, Amazon filed with federal regulators to build a satellite network beaming service straight to phones as SpaceX stock sits near a 52-week low. The new old tech guy, Chuck Palm, has the story.
22: If you've ever even used a cell phone, you're probably familiar with dead zones.
1: You've probably dropped a call somewhere along a dark stretch of highway or lost a text just beyond the tree line. Well, Amazon wants to fix that, but they picked a pretty rough time to go up against Starlink. Amazon has filed this week with the FCC for a license to fly 5105 satellites that beam text, data, and emergency alerts straight to ordinary phones. No cell tower required. And it's built on the Globalstar network that Amazon bought this spring and folded into its own LEO satellite fleet. Launches will start in 2028. That sets the stage for a head-to-head between Amazon and SpaceX, whose satellite texting already runs live on T-Mobile and has for about a year. The funny thing is, T-Mobile's own CEO said in May that satellite usage is 0.2% of their total network traffic. And those are mostly hikers in national parks. SpaceX stock is sitting near a fresh 52-week low, and its Starship booster blew up again on a satellite launch last week. Amazon satellite Blue Origin New Glenn rocket exploded on the pad in May and still isn't flying. Two uber-wealthy tech guys watching their satellites blow up on the pad. Kinda reminds me of an old cartoon. I'm the new old tech guy, Chuck Palm.
0: The Friday edition is in. Sports on America in the Morning is sponsored by Robinhood. Your money, your move. Here's Robert Workman.
20: Baseball Thursday, the first-place Dodgers drilled the Mariners 6-2. Dalton Rushing and Teoscar Hernandez went deep. A walk-off grand slam by Cody Clemens gave the Twins a 4-3 win over the Royals. Manager Derek Shelton.
22: I think the thing that we talk about with this team, they do not quit. They continue to go, and I don't know if there's a better testament to that than what we did in the ninth inning and what Cody did in the ninth inning.
20: That was just Minnesota's third hit of the day. Noah Cameron took a no-no into the seventh. Reds got a walk-off 3-2 win over the Pirates. Not quite that dramatic. Nathaniel Lowe beat the wrap on a potential double play grounder, allowing Ellie De La Cruz to score. Giants topped the Padres 4-1. That ends San Diego's five-game winning streak. Rays shaded the Rangers 3-2 on a Cedric Mullins blast in the eighth. Red Sox got back-to-back jacks in the eighth from Willier Abreu and Wilson Contreras on consecutive pitches to push past the A's 5-4. White Sox flipped the Yankees 2-1 in 11 innings. This one was scoreless through nine and ended on a bases-loaded walk. Cubs got run-scoring doubles from Alex Bregman and Ian Happ in the 10th to clip the Cardinals 4-2. Mets down the Marlins 4-2, and the Braves rally past the Nationals 5-4. NFL training camp news. Reports say the 49ers are bringing back wideout Deebo Samuel on a one-year deal. The former All-Pro was traded to Washington last year, but a spate of training camp injuries to the receiving corps led San Francisco to pursue a reunion with the seven-year veteran. That's Friday Sports.
0: Thank you, Robert. It's 7 till. A hiker's unbelievable story of survival. And that 10-mile trek to safety when America in the Morning continues after these messages.
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16: A better life with Dr. Sanjay Gupta.
27: They say consistency is key, but sometimes you just gotta switch it up. A new study out of Harvard School of Public Health found that varying your exercise routine could add years to your life. What exercise someone did didn't matter much. What did matter was that all the exercises together worked all the muscle groups in their body. Now, an added benefit to changing things up is it can help you push through the plateau effect. That's when your body gets so efficient at doing something that you actually stop getting better at it. And we know from previous research that specializing in any one sport at a young age can make someone actually more prone to injury. And as experts we talk to point out, even elite athletes switch up things with their workouts, making sure to target strength, cardio, flexibility, balance, and doing that every single week. I'm Dr. Sanjay Gupta, helping you live a better life.
2: 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And it does the greatest job on steaks. I'm going to do some flat irons this week. It does a great job on chicken, including chicken breasts. I have a video on my social media at Randy Wang Radio on Instagram and Facebook. You can see me doing some sausages on there. I'm going to put up some videos of some chicken breasts later this week. Even does a great job on shrimp, on veggies. 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

0: We're back on America in the Morning. It's 5 till. He does whatever a spider can. And in this case, it's heading into theaters this weekend. Entertainment reporter Kevin Carr has a sneak peek at the latest edition in the Spider-Man series, Spider-Man Brand New Day.
1: Spider-Man returns to the big screen with a more complex, introspective story.
2: Hi, my name is Peter Parker. You don't remember me, but we used to know each other.
1: Spider-Man Brand New Day sees Peter Parker struggling to let go of his circle of friends.
2: Something bad was going to happen, and the only way to stop it was to make everyone forget about me.
1: He also finds himself up against a new and powerful foe that puts the city and the rest of the world in danger.
3: It appears we're faced with a threat we can't control. One we can't even see.
1: This new Spider-Man jettisons the novelty of the multiverse for a more personal story. Peter has to reconcile his feelings for MJ and Ned while keeping them safe.
2: What is happening to me?
1: His powers are also evolving, so he's facing a new, confusing bout of arachnid puberty.
4: Hank, you just hit me with a van!
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6: What did you say your name was?
1: Unlike some recent superhero movies, this film remembers that a good story rests on human emotion. But don't worry, there's still plenty of superhero SmackDown scenes.
2: Dr. Banner?
5: No Banner. Only Hulk.
1: At the film's heart, we are still following a likable kid who is just trying to do the right thing.
2: Even if it breaks Peter Parker's heart.
1: Spider-Man Brand New Day offers a good first step into the next evolution of Marvel movies.
2: You ready?
1: Spider-Man Brand New Day gets 4 spiderwebs out of 5. I'm Kevin Carr, and that's the way I see it.
0: This is not how a group planned their hiking trek. For one member of the group, it became a 10-mile trip of survival in the Montana mountains with a piece of metal stuck in his side. Correspondent Donna Warder reports on a Montana hiker who became impaled by his own steel trekking pole near the top of the state's highest peak.
7: David Cifaldi and his 2 hiking companions were crossing Montana's Froze to Death Plateau July 20th when Cifaldi slipped and became impaled by his trekking pole.
8: I remember rolling over and this kind of realization of like, something's not right here. Realized I had this trekking pole stuck in my side.
7: Cifaldi, a 32-year-old wound care nurse, was concerned about the cost of a rescue helicopter, so
8: was able to kind of talk to my friends a little bit and get everybody on the same page that we were going to make the decision to hike out. Took us 6.5 hours to make it across, make it back down to the Mystic Lake trailhead. Another about hour to the Stillwater Billings Clinic ER, and then my friends drove me from there to the Intermountain Health ER.
7: The pole missed any vital organs.
9: When I first saw that the pole was in him, I didn't think it was real initially. He never complained at all. Like, never was, you know, bummed out about being hurt or anything like that. He was just head down, navigating, wanting to get off the mountain.
7: I'm Donna Warder.
0: And that's our show for today, Friday, July 31st, 2026. America in the Morning is produced by Jeff McKay. I'm John Trout. This is Westwood One.
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13: Five o'clock. Good morning. Thanks for being with us. This is Good Day LA. It's July the 31st. Thanks for being with us. Let's get to Samantha with a look at the forecast. Bring on August and bring on the heat.
14: And it will all be brought later this afternoon. Good morning, Bob, and as well as to our viewers and our listeners. We've got temperatures on the rise, downright hot to well above average. Extreme heat warnings as well as heat advisories will be in place all the way through the end of the weekend. Taking a live look right now at LAX, kind of quiet. But even LAX, El Segundo, will be under heat advisories. And to the coast, temperatures out towards areas of Long Beach will be also hot. But get this, large high surf and coastal flood advisories, all due to tropical storm Genevieve that continues to bring up that swell energy. You can see those crashing waves. Please, a reminder to be careful. And if you're not a strong swimmer, do not attempt entering the water. Check in with the lifeguard lifeguards. They'll tell you exactly what the surf conditions are like. But this video right now, pretty jaw-dropping. Temperatures currently 69 degrees in Ontario, 63 degrees in Corona. We may pick up a few low-level clouds, and maybe some areas could see a little bit of fog this morning, but we're anticipating it to clear out and a lot of sunshine. Temperatures at the beach could be approaching 80s, mid-90s, upper 90s possible for those inland areas. Valleys in the IE, 106, if not hotter. Going into tomorrow, some areas could reach up to 110 degrees for those interior valleys, hence the extreme heat warnings. Heat advisory even for mountain spots. Big Bear below the 6,000 foot level could see temperatures in the 90s, so we're going to be on watch for record-breaking heat. High deserts 106 and 116 degrees. You're heading to Palm Springs and getting hotter. More details on 70 forecast coming up. Meantime, driving conditions, your ride of Friday light, especially through the downtown LA area. You're looking at 11 minutes to westbound 10 from the 5 through mid-city to get to Santa Monica at this hour. 12 minutes northbound 110 from 405 going inbound, and 23 minutes along the west 60 from the 57. And a great looking shot. This is the 55 Actel Avenue. Looks good there. Bob.
13: All right, Samana, thank you. Happening today, a new push to close the fire-damaged Lineage warehouse in Boyle Heights. Mario Ramirez joining us live with more on a rally that is set to take place later this morning. Mario.
6: Bob, good morning. It's been more than 6 weeks since the Lineage warehouse fire, and the process is only about halfway complete, according to the company. And that's why there's growing frustration out here. Residents who plan to rally, they say they don't believe the company will meet the city's 45-day deadline for that cleanup process. And you can see the warehouse here. They've got the odor blasters going constantly. The cleanup continuing this morning here in Boyle Heights. Crews still working to remove all that rotting food from inside. So take a look. The massive fire, June 17th, left an estimated 85 million pounds of food inside this cold storage facility. Lineage says food waste has now been sealed in deodorized containers and is still being hauled off-site, also saying it's begun the next phase of its recovery effort, which includes demolition of fire-damaged portions of the warehouse. But neighbors say the stench, swarms of flies, and liquid runoff, along with decaying food waste at the site, continue to make daily life miserable. The county has now issued 6 citations against Lineage for ongoing public health violations, including a widespread fly infestation, and now fining the company up to $2,000 a day until those problems are fixed. And residents say they're still living with the impact every single day.
12: Can't hear, so there's different things in my stomach here, so yeah, it's much better because I don't know, you can feel it. It's less than, but still in the morning and at night, it's something like something is dead.
6: And yesterday, LA County wrapped up a 2-day resource fair at Ruben Salazar Park. They distributed air purifiers, N95 masks, water, emergency food kits, even providing free health screenings for impacted residents. Lineage, meanwhile, also facing criticism after filing a permit this week to rebuild the warehouse before the cleanup is complete, a move Mayor Karen Bass called a slap in the face to impacted residents. And she's expected to sign a revised executive order aimed at making it harder for Lineage to move forward with rebuilding. Now, let's come back out here live, another look at the warehouse this morning. Residents rally. They'll plan to rally here outside the warehouse, demanding the facility be permanently closed, a full environmental investigation, and more transparency about the cleanup process. And that's set to get underway at 9:30 this morning. We'll have it covered for you for now, live here in Boyle Heights. I'm Mario Ramirez. Bob, back to you.
13: All right, Mario, thank you. New this morning, a young girl. Two others are recovering after a South LA crash involving an LAPD officer. The collision happened yesterday.

0: Sterling Venue Ventures has tons of live entertainment coming your way. Just added to the lineup at the Saban Theater, it's Jesse Cook and his Forever Live Tour. Coming to the Canyon in Agora Hills, Thelma Houston, Henry Capono, Young Dubliners, Queensrÿche, Jeff Tate, Glenn Hughes and Dead Daisies, Orianthe, Samantha Fish, Oingo Boingo, former members, Too Short and more. And coming soon to the Oxnard Performing Arts Center, War and Pancho Sanchez, Todd Rundgren, Psychedelic Furs, John B. and Kenny Lattimore, Louis the Singer and more. 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
4: Her Tuesday night in Beverly Hills over new theft allegations. She's also accused of cutting off her ankle monitor. The 29-year-old is currently awaiting trial for allegedly using dating apps to swindle wealthy men out of cash and jewelry. Her bail hearing today will be at the Van Nuys Courthouse. She faces up to 11 years in prison if convicted on all charges. President Trump heads to Camp David this morning to huddle with his cabinet. This is the first such gathering since he returned to office. As Doug Luzada reports from Washington this morning, developments in the Middle East may take center stage.
5: Well, the president may be considering a new strategy for Iran and pushing ahead in what he says is a major step toward peace in Gaza.
6: In Gaza, the wreckage following the latest round of Israeli strikes targeting Hamas militants. Local hospitals say three people were killed.
7: Does everybody like the music?
6: When President Trump convened his Board of Peace earlier this year, he was pressing for a Gaza breakthrough. And late yesterday on Truth Social, he announced a historic agreement for the complete disarmament of Hamas and all other armed groups in Gaza. This is a monumental step toward lasting peace and security.
8: If, in fact, this is true, this is monumental and hugely significant, you know, for this administration. But it also points to the various complexities within, you know, the Middle East at this point in time.
6: Complexities that extend to Iran with a wider war that now involves a number of countries in the region.
9: On this vote, the yeas are 49, the nays are 50, and the motion is not agreed to.
6: Yesterday, the Senate once again narrowly failed to end the war in Iran. And as the president considers what's next, there were reports of cyber attacks on more than 30 water systems in Minnesota. And while those are still under investigation and there were no reported issues, there have been warnings that Iran might be attempting those kinds of actions.
10: In a sense, it was a success for us because nothing happened. But on the other hand, it was a failure because the attack did happen, and it happened in a coordinated way across 30 entities.
5: And just last week, federal officials issued a warning that hackers in Iran could try to attack U.S. infrastructure. In Washington, Doug Luzada, Fox News.
4: All right, end of the week, end of the month.
11: July the last day of July Fry. Unfortunately, August 1st isn't going to be any better.
4: No.
11: The heat wave.
4: Not really much
11: continues.
4: Of an end in sight, right? I mean, can you see like far down the horizon?
11: For right now, we do have those heat alerts that are expected to lift on Sunday.
4: Mm-hmm.
11: So it'll be a brief latest round of the heat wave conditions, and temperatures come down just slightly.
4: Mm-hmm.
11: But still well above normal.
4: Mm-hmm.
11: So we're still going to be hot, just not as hot.
4: Mm.
11: But dangerous heat, more widespread conditions in terms of alerts across Southern California
4: through the weekend.
11: Through the weekend. Numbers, even in downtown LA, could rise back into the 90s. Today, as well as into tomorrow, and July has not been kind. We've had temperatures only 3 days this month have been below average. Every single day, temperatures have been above what's normal for this time of year. To take a look at our heat alerts today through Sunday, extreme heat warnings for our desert areas, high deserts, low deserts. Palm Springs could be approaching 120s this weekend. Even if you're traveling into our mountain communities below the 6,000 foot level, Big Bear Lake could be looking at the record breakers, low 90s. Extreme heat warning does apply to the downtown LA area and through the San Fernando Valley, the Santa Clarita Valley, out towards Orange County, where temperatures a range of 90s and maybe perhaps topping out at 110 is possible, not out of the question. And even the beach, our coastal community is going to be dealing with the numbers in the 80s. So please, again, be heat aware, heat safe. Temperatures for Ontario, extreme heat warnings eventually.

0: eventually will lift and temperatures will eventually come down. If you're looking for some heat relief at the beach, temperatures on the sand will be comfortable but also very warm. 70s, high surf, coastal flood advisories, temperatures in the water also very comfortable. But with those high surf conditions, dangerous rip currents, surf heights 4 to 8 feet, and Orange County and San Diego slightly higher, sets of up to 9 feet at times. And we're going to take you further out, Bob, and to our viewers and our listeners, August 10th. We're still dealing with the potential for temperatures hotter than average. Now, traffic conditions. Take a look outside on your ride. We're going to take you over to the downtown LA area where a sig alert is in place for the transition road. Getting word of a three-vehicle crash there. South 101 at the 110. Emergency crews are on scene, and you can see a hint of delay. This sig alert, again, for that transition road, going to be in place for another half hour. Look at a real-time traffic, at least leaving downtown to get to San Monica, just 11 minutes at this hour. West 60 from 57, 23 minutes. And your ride, looking good. The 405 at Warner through the Westminster area, Huntington Beach. Oh, and Jen. Good morning. Hey, she is hard at work. Thank you for your early appearance. More from Jen later. Yeah. I love that.
1: Such an amateur move. I don't know. How long has she been at this? You know what I mean?
0: She was trying to be really quiet and not distract. Right, yeah. And then she pops up over at Green Street. Love her.
1: Well, we'll see her in 45 minutes.
0: You're looking good, though.
1: Yeah. We already saw her outfit of the day. There you go. We'll be right back.
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13: If I were to ask you what makes for a good night's sleep, you'd probably say a dark, quiet room, not too many things on your mind. But every night when you go to get some Z's, how often do you really think about the temperature in your bedroom? Temperature may be one of the most underappreciated factors in sleep. That's according to the Senior Vice President of Research and Scientific Affairs at the National Sleep Foundation. We often hear about lights and screens and stress, but even modest changes in temperature and airflow can influence both how quickly you fall asleep and how deeply you stay asleep. Most experts will recommend a room temperature of 60 to 67 degrees Fahrenheit. You might also experiment with your sheets and what you actually wear to bed. Play around a bit and see what improves your sleep. You might be delightfully surprised. I'm Dr. Sanjay Gupta, helping you live a better life.
14: 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I've had it for over a year now, and I use it every single week. And it does the greatest job on steaks. I'm going to do some flat irons this week. It does a great job on chicken, including chicken breasts. I have a video on my social media at Randy Wang Radio on Instagram and Facebook. You can see me doing some sausages on there. I'm going to put up some videos of some chicken breasts later this week. Even does a great job on shrimp, on veggies. The grill heats up to 1,000 degrees in just 3 minutes, which, you know what's the side effect of that? the grill heats up so quickly, and I'm not taking 25 minutes before I actually put something on there. 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
1: And welcome back. You're watching Good Day LA. If you're listening to us on 790 KABC, thanks for joining us this morning. Be careful on your drive. Frustration boiling over in South LA over an unfinished project meant to celebrate Black history and culture.
4: I believe that the accountability, amen, needs to be placed on Destination Crenshaw and our city to get it finished. Get it finished or turn it back to what it was.
1: Hundreds packed Bethesda Temple Church for a town hall last night. The issue? Destination Crenshaw, a $100 million open-air museum project led by City Council President Marquise Harris Dawson. Neighbors say it was supposed to open 3 years ago. Instead of the cultural gem that they were promised, the long-delayed project is now an eyesore, they say, and they say it's crippling local businesses.
15: Construction going on for 5 years. One day I walked in to work and my parking lot was blocked in by a chain link fence with no warning or any signs.
16: So on our street, which is just right outside the church, it's just all barricades. There's nothing but weeds that have grown in between those barricades.
17: First question is, what happened to the $100 million? How much more is it going to take to finish this project? When is it going to restart again? When is it ever going to finish? These are serious questions to which Marquise Harris Dawson has not given answers.
1: The council member's office sent a statement to Fox 11 last night. It reads in part, "The concerns of businesses and residents in the Crenshaw district are critical, and my office will work with Destination Crenshaw to address them." More people are heading to the beach to find relief from this heat wave, but with dangerous surf conditions, there are things you should know before you go. The National Oceanic and Atmospheric Administration is warning people about dangerous rip currents that could ruin your summer fun. Sandra Endo has more.
18: 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But there are some simple tips to remember to make sure you stay safe as you head to the beach. 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First, know what to look for. Rip currents could be difficult to spot.
19: Waves don't have to be huge for a rip current to form. 2 or 3 feet are all it takes. And the weather doesn't have to be bad for a rip current to emerge. They often occur in the nice days after a storm.
18: So it's best to check the forecast, talk to a lifeguard, and watch the waves from a higher vantage point before you dive in. If you do get caught in a rip current, don't panic.
19: Stay calm. It won't pull you under. It'll just pull you away from shore. If you try to fight the rip current and swim against it, you'll just get worn out.
18: Lifeguards say to float first, wave your hands up in the air to call for help, and if you can swim out of it, go parallel to shore to get out of the current and head in diagonally, letting the waves take you in. If you see someone in need of help, go get a lifeguard or throw a flotation device in the current. Don't try to save the swimmer by yourself.
19: By knowing the dangers and what to look for, you can avoid being caught in the grip of the rip.
18: Simple tips to follow to make sure you can enjoy the summer sun, sand, and surf without worry. Sandra Endo, Fox 11 News.
1: No, that's a really good video, Samantha.
0: Very good video.
1: It's sort of counterintuitive because if you're caught in it, the first thing you want to do is think to yourself,
0: back.
1: Swimming, right? It's just like, let me get out of this. But to stay calm and relax.
0: Right.
1: And then swim parallel.
0: Trying to fight the current is the worst thing you can do. As Sandra pointed out, wave for help and swim out of the rip current by swimming parallel to the shoreline and then coming back around that way. And that's good advice considering we do have dangerous rip currents. We have high surf advisories and coastal flood conditions. So be extra aware and be extra cautious when entering the water. And if you are not a strong swimmer, stay out of the water completely. Check in with the lifeguard. They're there to help you out. Dangerous weekend ahead. Due to this heat wave, dangerous heat wave through the weekend. Temperatures will be soaring 90s, low hundreds are on the way, and with those beach alerts will stay in effect all the way through at least Saturday. Slightly lower temperatures next week with a hint of humidity that could make a return. So we've got much more on our weather and the 7-day forecast coming up. Meantime, traffic conditions. We have your ride outside, and this unfortunately is going to delay you just a bit. This is going to be the southbound 101 right there, the transition road to the 110. Three vehicles collided here, and that signal will be in place at least for another 10 minutes or so. We're going to continue to watch that. So if you're heading in that direction, just to be patient, they're going to clear that out pretty soon. A live Caltrans look, the 91 at Valley View, both directions move along really nice. If you're listening on 790 KBC, good morning to you. Have a safe drive out there. And stay with us. We have much more news, weather, and traffic when we come back.
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13: If I were to ask you what makes for a good night's sleep, you'd probably say a dark, quiet room, not too many things on your mind. But every night when you go to get some Z's, how often do you really think about the temperature in your bedroom? Temperature may be one of the most underappreciated factors in sleep. That's according to the Senior Vice President of Research and Scientific Affairs at the National Sleep Foundation. We often hear about lights and screens and stress, but even modest changes in temperature and airflow can influence both how quickly you fall asleep and how deeply you stay asleep. Most experts will recommend a room temperature of 60 to 67 degrees Fahrenheit. You might also experiment with your sheets and what you actually wear to bed. Play around a bit and see what improves your sleep. You might be delightfully surprised. I'm Dr. Sanjay Gupta, helping you live a better life.
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1: Welcome back. Hollywood rounds out July with what could be one of the biggest movies of the year as a highly anticipated superhero adventure makes its debut. Ashley Dvorkin has a look at what's new in theaters and streaming.
29: Tom Holland suits up for a fourth time for Spider-Man Brand New Day. Peter Parker's next chapter finds him full-time fighting crime and fighting an inner battle, face-to-face with his past and facing off with a mysterious threat to the city.
30: Nice flowers.
31: Oh, they're a housewarming gift.
29: Zendaya and Jacob Batalon return as MJ and Ned. Joining them are John Bernthal, a.k.a. The Punisher, Mark Ruffalo, a.k.a. Bruce Banner, and The Hulk, plus Sadie Sink with a big secret.
2: Come over here so I can take a better look at you.
29: Olivia Wilde and Cooper Hoffman's much-buzzed-about Sundance Film Festival flick, I Want Your Sex, is in theaters. The comedy follows an artist-slash-provocateur who brings her assistant into her world and on a journey which spirals out of control.
3: Let's have some fun.
29: At home and in limited release is The Gentleman Thief, starring John Travolta as a master thief lured out of retirement to steal a painting, sending him into a criminal kingpin's deadly trap.
4: But I ask you, has the Batman made your children safer?
29: On streaming is Prime Video's animated series Batman Caped Crusader Season 2. And Ted Lasso is back with Season 4 on Apple TV by August 5th. As for the summer box office, Christopher Nolan's The Odyssey continues to entice moviegoers to the biggest screens. And that epic, Bob has held on to the number one spot, but Spidey aims to swing in and take the title.
1: So many huge blockbusters, right? You've got Spider-Man, The Odyssey, and then Avengers is coming out soon, right? So, like, what do you think is going to be the biggest of them all?
29: Well, I do think that Spider-Man Brand New Day is going to be the biggest opening weekend we've had this year so far. The projections have it there. Estimates have it going up to $250 million domestically. So I think this is going to be a huge movie for the summer. But then The Odyssey is going to continue to play on the biggest screens, the 70mm IMAX screens. That's expanded its run until September 16th. And lest we forget, we had Barbenheimer, which went from July of 2023 into award season, and I very much think The Odyssey is going to do the same thing. It will screen again closer to the Oscars, I'm sure, Bob.
1: So last week I was trying to find tickets to The Odyssey and I couldn't find any, and now I'm trying to find something for Spider-Man and same thing. All sold out this weekend.
29: Same thing. You could do a double feature. I was also trying to make a new Barbenheimer and say Spidacy.
1: Okay.
29: So that's like, that's a very big commitment, though. You've got 2.5 hours and 3 hours.
1: That's huge, huge. But you know what? They're both action-packed, so I don't know. People stayed awake, right, for the whole 3 hours for The Odyssey. And I imagine people who love Marvel and Spider-Man will stay awake for the whole thing, too.
29: Yeah.
1: Ashley.
29: They both earn the runtime.
1: All right. Thanks so much. We'll check in with you. We'll be right back.
29: Thanks.
1: Just cut her off.
12: A Better Life with Dr. Sanjay Gupta.
5: Should you still work out when you're injured, or should you take it easy? 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Certified strength and conditioning coach Dana Santis told us, recovery is about choosing the right kind of movement at the right time. 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You'll need to prioritize controlled, high-quality movement over intensity, staying within pain-free or at least low symptom ranges of motion. 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I'm Dr. Sanjay Gupta, helping you live a better life.
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0: coming to you just a little late here. It's 5:31, almost 5:32 on this Friday, July the 31st. Thanks for being with us. I'm Bob DiCastro. Let's get to Samantha with a look at your weekend forecast. And yes, it will be a warm one.
1: It will be downright hot. Good morning, Bob. And of course, to all our viewers and listeners, we have temperatures on the rise. So you want to take advantage of the early morning hours where temperatures aren't as hot. It's actually very comfortable and downright cool in some areas, like Pasadena at 61 degrees. But Pasadena eventually will quickly heat up and extreme heat warnings come back and temperatures could soar into the triple digits out towards the San Gabriel Valley. And that also applies to San Fernando Valley as well as Santa Cruz Valley and out towards the IE. Triple digit temperatures again for those communities. Inland areas, even downtown LA area, will be affected by above normal temperatures. We're looking for highs mid 90s today and tomorrow, expected to be the two hottest days of this week. Temperatures even along the coast at 78 degrees. And if you're heading to the beach to cool off, you want to be careful. We do have high surf and heat advisories in place, as well as coastal flood advisory concerns. Mountain communities, 90 degrees. Extreme heat warnings for our high desert if you're heading it out towards areas of Palmdale and Lancaster. Low deserts, Palm Springs today, one teens and climbing. More details on the 7-day forecast coming up. Meantime, traffic conditions. You're right outside. Pretty quiet. That earlier SIG alert has cleared the roadway along that 101 south at the 110. Again, has opened up. And real-time traffic look. This is the 91 Valley View. Looking great at this hour in both directions there. I'm going to call it Friday Light for right now. Bob.
0: Now, okay. Thanks, Samantha. Happening today, neighbors in Boyle Heights plan a rally over cleanup delays at the fire-damaged Lineage storage facility. Mario is live there in Boyle Heights with all of this. Mario, good morning.
2: Bob, good morning. With just 2 weeks until the city's August 14th deadline for Lineage to clean this all up, residents are growing more and more frustrated, saying they don't believe the job will be completed in time. Now, we're just outside the warehouse here in Boyle Heights, and crews have been out here around the clock, still removing rotting food from inside the facility. We can definitely smell it this morning as soon as we got off the freeway, in fact. So imagine the residents who live right next door, even blocks away, dealing with this for weeks. And that's just one of the issues. So take a look. The cleanup out here continues. This June 17th fire left an estimated 85 million pounds of food inside the cold storage warehouse. And Lineage says that food waste has been sealed in deodorized containers and continues to be trucked off site while the company moves into the next phase of its recovery, including demolition of fire damaged portions of the building. But for people who live nearby, they say the cleanup isn't happening fast enough. Even with the mayor's 45-day deadline that was put out last month, residents say the smell of rotten meat, swarms of flies, rodents, and air quality issues continue to disrupt daily life, while LA County has now issued 6 citations against the company, including for a widespread fly infestation. And for some families we've heard from, they say the flies have gotten so bad they can't even do something as simple as preparing a meal.
3: With the weather being hot, we are not able to cook. We can't even eat, because even if we have food outside, or we have food like on the table, the flies come in. They're fast spreaders. So they see food, they lay eggs, and it's just disgusting. We can't eat the food.
4: We're not sure what else we have to do or what else has to happen in order for these government agencies to take the community serious. We're saying, does somebody have to die before they actually protect the people?
2: Yesterday, the county wrapped up a 2-day resource fair at Ruben Salazar Park on the other side of the fire freeway, about a half a mile away from the warehouse. They provided air purifiers, N95 masks, emergency food kits, even free health screenings for impacted residents. And after Lineage filed a permit to rebuild on Monday of this week, Mayor Bass this morning is expected to sign a revised executive order designed to make it more difficult for the company to move forward with that process before the cleanup is complete. Now, back out here live at 9:30 this morning, residents expected to rally here near the warehouse, calling for the facility to be permanently closed and more accountability from both Lineage and government officials. It's been more than 6 weeks since that massive fire, and the cleanup is only about halfway done. And we were out here about 2 weeks ago, and there was a nearby water main break, and the smell of that rotting food is stronger this morning than it was then. For now, live here in Boyle Heights, I'm Mario Ramirez. Back to you, Bob.
0: All right, Mario, stay on top of all of that. We appreciate it. New this morning, a young girl and two others are recovering after a South LA crash involving an LAPD officer. The collision happened yesterday as police were reportedly chasing three suspects along East 88th Place. Multiple witnesses telling Fox 11 that a woman had just parallel parked and was getting her six-year-old daughter out of the vehicle when the girl was hit. The child and her mother were taken to the hospital along with a third person believed to be an LAPD officer. One woman who didn't want to show her face described what she saw.
5: The young lady parallel parked to get off the car to take out her daughter. Her daughter got out. The police hit her. The girl fell out. She woke up dazed. So I come down here and they're on the ground. No one had addressed them yet. They're sitting there on the ground. And then finally, maybe after about 10, 15 minutes after arriving here, that's when they finally said that the paramedics was on the way in. It's just a hazard. There's so many kids and it's a zone where there's so many kids. That's totally dangerous. It could have been worse.
0: And that was the girl's grandmother who said the child and her mom were hurt but are expected to recover. Police have yet to officially confirm if the police cruiser hit the girl. The Union of European Football Association threatens to boycott the FIFA World Cup over its plan to sell minority stakes in the organization. FIFA president Gianni Infantino wants to sell a 20% stake in the World Cup to raise $20 billion. Infantino says the plan would turbocharge funding for soccer development across the world. But the European Football Association says the World Cup cannot be treated as an investment product, and it's not for sale. It called the FIFA president's proposal irresponsible and indefensible. The Football Association says it will not participate in any FIFA competition while the proposal remains active. The school year hasn't started, but the spending for parents already has. According to the National Federation of Retailers, K through 12 shoppers plan to spend an average of $290 on electronics, $250 on clothing and accessories, $174 on shoes, and $146 on supplies. The cost of lunchboxes, notebooks, and index cards are also up. Families will spend nearly 11% more this year. Researchers say higher tariffs on imported supplies alongside rising shipping and energy costs are driving these price hikes.
1: Oh boy.
0: Have you started your back-to-school shopping yet?
1: We will be doing that in about a week.
0: Mm-hmm.
1: But I understand some school districts are getting back to school next week already.
0: Yeah, August 12th for the LAUSD, I believe.
1: Mm-hmm. Yeah. And I think an area of the IE, their school starts August 5th.
0: Yeah.
1: That is too soon.
0: Here it comes.
1: I know. Get prepared. And seeing those prices, a little unsettling. We've got high heat on the way. Good morning, Bob. And to our viewers and listeners, taking a look at July so far. July Fry. Only 3 days this entire month that we have been slightly below normal. But outside of those 3 days, we have seen temperatures and experienced the heat. A couple of heat waves have gone through, and the latest round, more widespread heat alerts begin today and it'll stay all the way through the weekend. Temperatures set to rise 90s and triple digits as we enter August, which is this Saturday. Day planner for Big Bear. We've got you covered from the mountains to the sea. I'll have your beach report coming up. In the meantime, look at this sunshine as we make our approach into the afternoon. 80s and 90s are possible for the Big Bear area. Heat advisories in place there. And down to the coast, we've got temperatures in mid-70s, upper 70s, and perhaps flirting with 80s. You have to, again, be very careful. We have high surf conditions and coastal flood threats all the way through about Saturday. Surf high 4 to 8 feet and perhaps greater sets, all courtesy of Tropical Storm Genevieve that's sending that swell energy along our coast. We have extreme heat warnings in place for Ontario through the weekend. You see here temperatures could hit 101, if not hotter than that, but swinging a little lower, perhaps a little more manageable. Still hot though. Numbers will get in the mid 90s by next week for areas of our valleys like the IE. We're watching our 6 to 10 day temperature outlook, a greater probability that we will continue to see hotter than normal conditions. A reminder to drink lots of water. Yes, hydrate and stay out of the peak temperatures of the afternoon. Take advantage of those cooling centers, perhaps perhaps hit the pool before school starts. Now, traffic conditions. 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We do have a stalled out vehicle. Unfortunately, this puts you right through the Corona crawl. West 91 at the 71. And we are looking at tow trucks that will eventually head that direction. And we're picking up just some light delays at this hour. Look at a real-time traffic through downtown. Coming inbound, northbound 110 for the 405, just 14 minutes. Your ride from Diamond Bar along that stretch of the 60 looks good at 29 minutes. And a live Caltrans camera looking good in both directions. Eastbound side of the 91, westbound side at Valley View through Buena Park. Nice and easy. Here's a look at some other traffic hotspots.
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9: Should you still work out when you're injured, or should you take it easy? 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That can lead to stiffness, muscle loss, even reduced coordination. Certified strength and conditioning coach Dana Santis told us, recovery is about choosing the right kind of movement at the right time. That means maybe working with someone like a physical therapist to harness movement as medicine. You'll need to prioritize controlled, high-quality movement over intensity, staying within pain-free or at least low symptom ranges of motion. 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I'm Dr. Sanjay Gupta, helping you live a better life.
10: 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It does a great job on chicken, including chicken breasts. 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You can see me doing some sausages on there. 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Even does a great job on shrimp, on veggies. 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
0: 5:45 is your time. Welcome back. You're watching Good Day LA. And if you're listening to us on 790 KABC, thanks for joining us this morning. Have a great drive this morning. Police are searching for three men wanted for a deadly stabbing in Koreatown. A man in his 30s was killed Thursday morning on Alexandria Avenue near 3rd Street. The victim was found with multiple stab wounds and died at the scene. Police say the suspect took off before officers arrived. The details about the motive and the victim remain unknown. Some scientists are blaming human-caused climate change for creating the hot, dry conditions that led to wildfires in Europe. A report from the World Weather Attribution says the conditions increase the chances of Spain having a fire by 20 times. The research also found climate change doubled the likelihood of extreme fire conditions in France. Scientists say they calculated the numbers while the fires were still burning.
7: We looked at what's the role of human-induced climate change in the fire weather conditions in these two regions of big fires in Spain and France. And we found that human-induced climate change made the fires in Spain at least 20 times more likely, so the fire weather conditions, and in France at least twice as likely.
0: The same report says in just the past 26 years, global warming tripled the odds of the severe fire risk conditions in Spain and increased the chances of devastating fires in France by 40%. Taco Bell says a contaminated lettuce outbreak is hurting business. Yum Brands, the parent company of Taco Bell, revealed in its quarterly earnings report Thursday that sales fell off about 2%. The biggest decline occurred over the weekend of July the 18th, around the time cyclospora was detected in the restaurant's lettuce. The company quickly acted to replace the contaminated lettuce and remove it from the supply. Cyclospora cases related to Taco Bell food were reported in 9 states in the East, Southeast, and Midwest. Potential home buyers receive another round of bad news on mortgage rates. Freddie Mac announced that 30-year fixed mortgage rates have risen to their highest levels in a year. The agency says rates rose to 6.66%, up from 6.58% a week ago. The Mortgage Bankers Association says mortgage applications, which include loans for buying or refinancing, also fell last week. Car leasing has declined in the U.S. Before the pandemic, leasing made up 30% of the new car market. In the first half of 2026, leasing accounted for 23% of new vehicles. Much of the decline is driven by automakers pulling back on low monthly lease rates during a low inventory stretch from 2021 to 2023, triggered by a computer chip shortage. Dealers cut discounts and other incentives, including deals on leases. More moms are looking for ways to earn an income without giving up the flexibility they want for their families. And for many, that doesn't mean finding another job. It means turning the skills they already have into a business. Araxia introduces us to one entrepreneur who's helping women do just that.
15: Women will often say, I was this before I was just a mom. And I always say, don't ever say you are just a mom. First of all, being a mom is the hardest job there ever is. You don't get paid. You don't get sick days. You don't get time off. You don't get vacation pay. You don't get bonus. You get nothing. Really hard job. But there are things that you probably did or skills that you had or things that you enjoyed that you can be a mom and do that as a business.
16: Danielle Lindner started by growing her own parenting social media account, attracting hundreds of thousands of organic followers. That success led to a new business, coaching women who wanted flexible careers of their own. Her advice, don't jump straight into launching a business. Start by identifying a passion. Then make sure there's actually a market for it.
15: If you are thinking about, you know, starting a business, there's a couple of things that you really need to think about first. And first we talk about like a foundation. So like not only what's your passion, but what's a passion that someone else might be interested in too.
16: She also says one of the biggest mistakes people make is trying to appeal to everyone online. Instead, be clear about who you are and exactly who you're trying to help.
15: I always say that it's kind of like if you went on a date and the guy showed up dressed as a doctor and you're like, oh, he's a doctor. That's cool, great. And then he says you want to go on another date and the next day he shows up in a fireman's outfit. And then you're like, wait, I thought you were a doctor. And he's like, well, I'm also a fireman. And then by the third date, he's like, you know, dressed up in some other like fitness instructor wear. And you're like, I am not introducing him to my friends because I don't even know who this guy is. And that's basically an Instagram account. If the algorithm can't right away say, this is an estate planner that helps you online, or this is a mom that helps you with easy cooking 30-minute recipes, they don't want to introduce you to their friends, which are followers.
0: That was Aroxi Karpatian reporting. The most important thing is to research your market and have a clear business plan before investing time and money into anything. There are courses, coaching, and business resources available through Daniel Builds Business and her Instagram account.
1: You're right, Bob. You have to have a clear plan. And we've got your plans for you. We're going to help you out plan your Friday and into the weekend. The heat, it's on the increase. Dangerous heat wave with us through at least Sunday. We have active heat alerts, extreme heat warnings, and we're anticipating 90s and triple digit heat to make a return later this afternoon. And if you're looking for a little relief from the heat and you're heading over to the beach areas, you want to be careful as well due to high surf advisories, dangerous rip currents, and coastal flood advisories also remain in place through about Saturday. Slightly lower temperatures, so there's a hint of relief in terms of the high heat next week, but we're still going to be hot and temperatures will remain slightly above normal. Here's a look at highs today for the downtown LA area. Yesterday, 88 degrees, but today we're turning up the heat to 94, an 11 degree jump above normal. And that's going to be the range of 10 to even up to 15 degrees above average throughout Southern California. Sunrise just around the corner at 6:03 this morning. Sunset, it's going to actually be really nice when temperatures will start to cool, of course, by the evening hours. At least we're not going to be dealing with the excessive humidity. It's just going to be hot, more of a dry heat, as this area of high pressure continues to remain dominant. That superheated air mass is generating those type of temperatures and conditions for us in Southern California. Here's a look at the high surf advisories, where large breaking waves, 4 to 8 feet with sets of up to 9 or greater. It's all courtesy of now Tropical Storm Genevieve that's sending us all the swell energy from the south. Coastal flood concerns will take place due to high tide in the evening hours for those low-lying areas. Watch out along those boardwalks. Dangerous rip currents, as I mentioned. Here's a look at Tropical Storm Genevieve, which was a hurricane the last couple of days, and it's now slowly weakening as it's tracking away from land. Coastal area, 78 degrees and getting warmer with a lot of sunshine. And as I mentioned, inland areas like downtown LA will also be impacted by extreme heat warnings. Now, traffic conditions. Take a look outside. On your ride, this earlier crash, the 91 to the 71 is blocking the middle lane. We do have emergency crews headed scene as well as multiple tow trucks. It is stuck again in the number 2 lane. So your drive through the Corona Crawl is going to be a little difficult. So plan accordingly, especially we do have a lot of drivers from Riverside taking that 91 into Orange County. Real-time traffic, westbound 10 from the 5, headed towards Santa Monica at this hour, 18 minutes. And here's a look at the 91, higher volume there on that westbound stretch. Send back over to you, Bob.
0: Simona, thank you. It is Friday, so that means it's time to check in with Shannon Bream from Fox News Sunday. Shannon, happy Friday. It's July the 31st, by the way.
17: It is. And do you ever do the little poem in your mind where like 30 days, half September, April, June, end November? Like I have to go through. I'm like, oh, July has a 31.
0: It does have a 31. So here we go. Lots going on in Washington right now. Mm-hmm. Let's start with the situation with Todd Blanche, the president's pick for attorney general. His nomination still remaining in jeopardy because of some GOP holdouts. And what's your take on this? Because the president now talking about this new strategy, perhaps to withdraw the nomination and wait till January when the Senate might look a little different.
17: Yeah. And here's the thing. Todd Blanche can stay as acting AG for as long as he wants. Apparently, it's indefinite based on the DOJ succession statute. So it's not like some other acting federal appointments where there's a time limit running on them. So he could stay there. Maybe the president says, all right, I'm withdrawing his nomination so he doesn't have to go to a vote that's not going to succeed. We'll come back and do this in January. But that presupposes that Republicans hold on to the Senate. And they are still in control in January, and with some different senators for Tom Tillis and John Cornyn, assuming that they would be Republicans and that they would now be folks who would want to vote for Blanche. So there's some ifs in there, but he can keep doing the job. And maybe the president says, all right, let's take the drama out of this, stop negotiating with these GOP senators who are leaving, and just leave Blanche in the spot for now.
0: really interesting because I just saw a poll that was out that said Tallarico in Texas is in this dogfight there in Texas, and the Democrats don't have a possibility that that could happen. That's pretty interesting. I want to ask you something about what happened this week with regards to Anthony Fauci, because this is a hearing going back to the Senate that just went off the rails. Where does this go from here? Anthony Fauci pleaded the fifth over 100 times. Could he still face some sort of a contempt charge? What happens here?
17: Yeah, that's what Senator Rand Paul is going to take to the Senate Homeland Security Committee. And he thinks he's confident that he's going to get a contempt citation from the committee. The problem for him then goes to the full Senate. And, you know, that's a much less certain vote. Now, Senator Paul, who's also Dr. Paul, is arguing that there's a way around that, that if the Senate is not in session, we know they're in next week and then they're gone for this recess. If the Senate's not in session, he argues that the president of the Senate, which is technically Vice President J.D. Vance, he may be able to move that citation forward and get it to the DOJ. So Republicans are not slowing down. They want Anthony Fauci, they say, to have some accountability. And they say, listen, you can't get a pardon that covers 10 years of your life and then say you're going to take the fifth because you can't talk about any of that. So we'll see. Some of this stuff has not been tested in court, so we'll see how it plays out.
0: And meantime, the president is dealing with the war in Iran. He's headed to Camp David to get his cabinet together to figure out, you know, some sort of an exit strategy here. So lots going on. Shannon, who do you have coming up on Fox News Sunday?
17: So we've got Senator James Lankford. He's in the GOP Senate leadership, which is often at odds with President Trump right now about what they can and can't get done. Other side of the aisle, we've got Congressman Ro Khanna. We'll talk with him about the Democrats' internal issues with the Democrats Socialists of America and kind of who's calling the shots with his party.
0: Yeah, so much going on. Shannon, have a great weekend. We appreciate it.
17: You too. Thanks, Bob.
0: Thanks. Fox News Sunday airs right here on Fox 11. It's Sunday morning at 8 a.m. 6 o'clock hour starts after the break. You saw Jen about a half hour ago. Photobombing. She's right here. She'll be right back. You saw your outfit already.
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9: Staying active every day will go a long way towards helping you live a happy, healthy, and pain-free life. And there is perhaps no movement more fundamental than walking. It reinforces the alignment, stability, and coordinated muscle activation that supports how your body moves, whether you're doing strenuous exercise or simply going about your daily life. This is according to Dana Santis, a strength and conditioning specialist. Even though you walk every day, Dana does say you can make small adjustments to immediately improve your walking mechanics. So, keep your rib cage stacked over your pelvis. Avoid leaning over or arching your lower back. Allow your arms to swing naturally in coordination with your legs. Keep your gaze forward, your jaw relaxed, and then just breathe in through your nose and out through your mouth. I'm Dr. Sanjay Gupta, helping you live a better life.
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22: 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KABC.
23: Authorities say 27 people were arrested and 9 human trafficking victims were recovered during a law enforcement operation held around San Diego Comic-Con. Tammy Trujillo reports.
24: Operation Iron Justice took place from July 22nd through July 24th and targeted the demand for commercial sex during the large-scale event. Officials say the victims included 7 adults and 2 juveniles, including a 16-year-old who had been reported missing. San Diego County District Attorney Summer Steffen says the operation sent a clear message that human trafficking will not be tolerated, that those who buy sex will be held accountable.
2: It's not just the heat you have to avoid this weekend. Sharon Reardon reports.
3: The South Coast Air Quality Management District is warning that the hot weather will push smog to unhealthy levels across areas of Southern California. An ozone advisory takes effect Friday morning since the air quality index is expected to reach the unhealthy for sensitive groups category or higher. The regions of affected include the San Fernando, Santa Clarita, and San Gabriel Valleys and the Saddleback Valley area. Children, older adults, and people with asthma or other respiratory conditions are urged to limit outdoor activity. The ozone advisory remains in effect until Sunday night at 8.
2: And a solar-powered drone will monitor shark activity off the Southern California coast during the 2028 Olympics. Chris Lowe, director of Cal State Long Beach Shark Lab, explains some of what it can do.
4: So it'll be listening for our acoustically tagged sharks. It'll take water samples to look for white shark DNA.
2: Lowe says the vehicle will be used to protect athletes and beachgoers for years to come.
4: We're going to have athletes swimming in Long Beach Harbor, where we know there have been white sharks before. So having this device out patrolling for lifeguards and warning them if sharks are present will help them better protect athletes.
2: The drone was developed by scientists at the Shark Lab. Several Olympic events will be taking place in the ocean off of L.A. and Orange counties, including surfing and some swimming competitions, making safety more important. That's the latest. I'm John Fink.
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28: Unfortunately, no change in downtown LA. It is still pretty wild out there. The 10 eastbound on Mateo Street has that crash, three left lanes blocked. Surprisingly, only about a 10 minute delay for now, but it might get heavier. For now, again, busy from Central. City of Industry still has that injury wreck, right lane 605 northbound before the 60. And in Buena Park, we also have a crash in your right lane 5 southbound before Beach Boulevard.
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5: Phone's out. 60,000 migrants poured. They broke down a fence and poured across the border into a Spanish-owned part of Morocco or whatever it is.
6: It's a tiny little Spanish enclave in northern Africa.
5: But anyway, it's an invasion of 60,000 illegals all at once. I don't quite understand what's going on, but the videos were incredible. And how that wouldn't make the news, I don't know.
6: Yeah, I don't remember, honestly, whether the lamestream news I took in.
5: Wasn't
6: generally,
5: in the
6: if it's a story
5: teases.
6: I know everything I need to know about, I skip it. But yeah, okay.
5: Why would that not be a story? Because it involves illegal immigration, even if it's not the United States, so...
6: Excuse me. Yeah, I guess so. Yeah, it's uncomfortable for them. They don't want to talk about that. It's inconvenient. It brings up bad feelings. Okay. Conflicted emotions.
5: I mean, that was the most interesting videos I saw all day yesterday.
6: Oh, yeah, I missed a horse in the restaurant. Or was that just an example?
5: That was just an example, although it probably
6: there's a
5: happened.
6: Horse in the hospital. Yes. Yeah, and then day three. We've talked to a horse expert who
5: right, so they
6: has a perspective on how the horse was feeling. Right, so they can show it again and again. I'm scrolling through the insufferable New York Times. Oh, that's right. Yeah, they have big-time coverage of it in the NYT. They got, like, live, constantly updated coverage of the story.
5: It seems like
6: so much for your MAGA narrative, sir.
5: Well, I was talking about broadcast news, but...
6: No, just kidding.
5: Specifically on my mind, but just because of the whole video thing. Because as we've mentioned many times, so many are video news. Can't call it TV, really. Video news is so focused on the YouTube video of the day. The plane that lands on a car on the freeway or whatever the heck it is. All kinds of minor stories that have nothing to do with you. And I just thought, man, this is some of the best video I've seen in I don't know how long. All the different angles of these tens of thousands of people pouring into a country.
6: Evidently, you pronounce it Ceuta.
5: Go ahead.
6: Go ahead.
5: So is it mean anything for the world that happened? Speaking of, stories that mean anything?
6: Yes. Yeah, absolutely it does. Just to get this out of the way, some 60,000 people were estimated to have entered the territory in the last couple of days. The head guy there called the situation absolutely unsustainable because the territory has a population of only about 83,000 residents. So the population practically doubled. More than 25,000 of those who crossed have since left, the ministry said on Friday afternoon. But anyway, to your question, which I think is a good one, it is raising awareness one more time that, look, unfettered migration into any jurisdiction is unsustainable, chaotic, damaging, and the people there hate it. And people have tried to spin against that narrative. I mean, it's crazy. The whole a dude can become a woman if he says he's a woman is almost less loopy than the, oh, no, it's just fine if millions and millions of foreigners come across your border and take your government services. That's fine. I mean, it's divorced from reality. So, yeah, I think it'll raise more and more awareness.
5: So another story we'll get into later, and we'll be doing headlines next segment. There's a lot of various interesting things going on. Well, including the major story of an announcement of some sort of deal between Hamas and Israel. Hamas will lay down their arms if Israel stops

0: pulls out of Gaza and leaves them alone. How would you verify a deal like that?
1: Speaking of news,
0: how about
1: coverage,
0: you lay down your arms first?
1: That was the lead story in the Wall Street Journal. Went big, big, big on it.
0: Good.
1: And I'm scrolling through. Okay. The New York Times is covering it. Hamas demands end Israeli attacks before any disarmament. Yeah, Trump said they've agreed to disarm, and Hamas immediately, in the style of Trump broker deal, said, no, he didn't.
0: Oh, really?
1: And Israel said, yeah, we got nothing to say. And the international partners are like, it's a tough process and a long one. We'll see how it goes.
0: Because the president did put out one of his very long Truth Social posts yesterday evening about this, you know, peace in our time between Hamas and Israel and what a big deal it is and everything like that. I didn't realize that somebody representing Hamas, that's the problem we have with Iran. Whoever you hear from making the deal or saying there is no deal, how much do they speak for the power center? Nobody knows, seems to know, certainly with Iran.
1: Yeah, and the other problem is, and this may shock you, Donald J. announced a sweeping, gigantic victory in deal when pretty much literally all of the parties in the deal said, whoa, we've just kind of agreed on how to take the first tiny step, and then we got to see how it goes. So, you know, old, grizzled, and bitter as I am, I am not optimistic about this deal coming to fruition.
0: So here's my favorite story that we'll definitely go into later and maybe even talk to a guest about. So we were excited a couple of weeks ago, the story from OpenAI that their AI system had escaped the sandbox and gotten on the internet. Joe still hasn't had his question answered of how.
1: Everybody reports it and just says that. And I'm like, that's a computer sitting right there. Tell me how it, quote unquote, got on the internet. Did it walk over with a LAN cable and plug it in? Did it call its buddy on its phone and say, dude, my internet's out. Can you help a brother out? What happened? Don't just say that.
0: Did it Bluetooth into somebody's iPhone? That seems like the most interesting part of the whole story to me is how it got on the internet. And then it...
1: I wouldn't worry about it.
0: Because it had been given a task, it hacked into a company that could help solve the task, which is crazy. Right.
1: But it's now like saying, you know, I got to go down to the police station. There's a big deal. My vacuum cleaner got to the grocery store and it assaulted a guy. No, you can't just say that. What the hell do you mean?
0: Well, anyway, it's happened again, but with a different company. Anthropic becomes the second major AI company to say its system hacked into other firms. Anthropic, which makes the Claude chatbot that I use practically every day, said yesterday that its AI systems it was testing hacked into three outside companies.
1: Made OpenAI look like chumps. They just hacked into one.
0: And we'll see if this version of the reporting includes the... quick question. How did it escape and start hacking into the internet?
1: It's a computer, for God's sake.
0: Did it say to one of the scientists, hey, look over there, and then quick, you know, jab it cord into something? Or?
1: You know, I'm sure the answer, if it were dumbed down enough, would be very interesting. I have a feeling although if it's in a quote-unquote sandbox with quote-unquote no access to the internet, How does it then have access to the internet? Does anybody know? Can anybody knowledgeable? There are a number of you who write in regularly with terrific commentary on this sort of thing. Now is your time. Mailbag@armstrongandgetty.com.
0: Well, and what does it sound like, though? What does it remind you of that was in the news this week? It leaked out of its laboratory setting and infected other things. Whether it's viruses, actual like organic viruses, or whatever you call an AI system, they escape, apparently.
1: Right.
0: That's quite a story.
1: It rewrote the software so that it... But, I mean, just put it like in the middle of the room, not connected to the internet.
0: I know, like, that's the way I look at it, too.
1: With a Wi-Fi antenna.
0: It seems like it would be effortless to keep it off the internet.
1: Right.
0: You got it running inside a computer system that has no access to the internet.
1: Got no Bluetooth.
0: Got no
1: got
0: cord.
1: Got no Wi-Fi. Got no cord.
0: So by definition, it can't get on the internet. I think.
1: This is for longtime listeners of the Armstrong and Getty Show. Somehow it got on the internet.
0: Let's start the show
2: what
0: officially.
2: What the f- type of AI shit it is?
1: I know, sweetheart. There. That's what we're all asking.
0: One of the leading researchers for Anthropocene.
1: Right. Right.
0: I'm Jack Armstrong. He's Joe Getty on this. It is Friday, July 31st. We're done with July, the year 2026. We're Armstrong and Getty, and we approve of this program.
1: What the F is any idea? Let's begin officially now, according to FCC rules and regulations. Here we go at Mark.
3: The CEO of Taco Bell's parent company, Yum Brands, said today that the ongoing cyclospora outbreak has hurt the fast food chain sales. Meanwhile, the CEO of Charmin is rolling in it.
1: Wow, that's a toilet paper joke. If you needed one.
0: That's because of the nationwide explosive diarrhea that we have been covering several weeks.
1: Yeah, it's
0: now officially the biggest outbreak in U.S. history. For some reason.
1: Okay.
0: And
1: record. Woo. Way to go, America.
4: We're better than previous generations that couldn't get explosive diarrhea going. You call that explosive diarrhea, boomer. Okay, boomer.
0: Oh, my God. Oh, another story I love. I think, where did I come across this? Wall Street Journal, I think. Because young people aren't drinking anymore, bars are targeting Gen Z. All kinds of nostalgia, music, trivia games. Any reason to appeal to Gen Z nostalgia, because Gen Z still drinks and young people don't. I love
1: nostalgia
0: it.
1: For like 6.5 years ago.
0: Or going back.
1: Gen Z, you always got to remind me.
0: No, I'm sorry. Yeah, I threw off the story by giving you the wrong the wrong generation, Gen X.
1: Oh.
0: No,
1: oh.
0: They're targeting Gen X at bars because the young people don't drink. So they decided we need to have music and games and decor and everything that appeals to Gen X people.
1: Wow. Fantastic.
0: Which is an interesting idea if the young crowd doesn't want to drink.
1: Wake me up before you go.
0: Exactly.
1: Let's do this. Yes.
0: Yes. You walk into a bar and you hear the Cars jamming or Journey or whatever. It's because they're trying to get you to come in and drink.
1: Seems like a great idea. Now, you know me. I drink the normal way at home, alone, muttering angrily in the dark. But y'all do, you know, whatever.
0: We got headlines coming up in a little bit, clips of the week today, lots of news stories to get into, as you just heard, and a lot of them are really, really interesting, so I hope you can stick around.
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16: A better life with Dr. Sanjay Gupta.
17: How often do you stop to wonder whether you should share something that's revealing, maybe even embarrassing, with a partner, a friend, or even your boss? In her new book called Revealing, The Underrated Power of Oversharing, behavioral scientist Leslie John says doing just that can help you deepen relationships that are vital to your life. We need people to trust us in order to get things like love, friendship, and career success. That's what she told us. When you make yourself vulnerable by revealing something sensitive, it does make other people trust you. In turn, when you ask someone to reveal something about themselves, showing that interest will generally lead someone to like you more. Why? Because people like to be asked about themselves, she says. It also signals that they are discriminating and choosy, but in a good way. I'm Dr. Sanjay Gupta, helping you live a better life.
18: 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I've had it for over a year now, and I use it every single week. And it does the greatest job on steaks. I'm going to do some flat irons this week. It does a great job on chicken, including chicken breasts. I have a video on my social media at Randy Wang Radio on Instagram and Facebook. You can see me doing some sausages on there. I'm going to put up some videos of some chicken breasts later this week. Even does a great job on shrimp, on veggies. The grill heats up to 1,000 degrees in just 3 minutes, which, you know what's the side effect of that? 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
1: Wow, at least the BBC version of this story on Anthropic, it turns out it's AI hacked into some other companies. They only found this out and announced it yesterday because they heard the OpenAI story from 2 weeks ago. They said, oh, crap, that's scary. Have we ever done that? And they started looking into it, and their AI had done that. They didn't know it. So it's not like they even discovered it unprompted.
2: Wow, we ought to check ours, don't you think, Hal?
1: Holy crap, wow. It has. And then once again, to your question of how did it get on the internet? Quit leaving that and part of the story out. The first sentence in the BBC story is, the AI models found a weakness in what was supposed to be an isolated test environment and connected to the internet. And then it just moves on.
2: Yes.
1: How did it connect to the internet?
2: Like you said, they said, look over there. And the weakness was the scientist looked over there. Now, we got this actually from alert listener. I'm not sure how to pronounce your name, sir. And I apologize. We'll first initial B. In a sandbox, the sandbox is usually connected to the internet, but a software firewall prevents the sandbox from accessing the internet. So this software firewall can be hacked, allowing the sandbox to access the internet.
1: Excuse me, because can I raise my hand? Dummy in the back row. Dummy in the back row who doesn't know what he's talking about. It would seem to me that by definition, in the last couple of weeks, with the two biggest AI companies in the world, both of them having this problem, that idea doesn't work. It's kind of like the whole testing, similar like what I said last segment. It's like the virus is escaping. The two biggest pandemics that have happened in the world in the last 25 years have both been creating bad viruses that escape from the lab. So, hey, dummy in the back row again. Clearly, the idea of doing this, while it might seem good in principle, doesn't work.
2: Now you're attacking science, and he represents science. So one more phrase or two from our learned correspondent. Because most software doesn't know it's in a sandbox, it's not a problem. But AI is smarter and knows it's being sandboxed, so it thinks, all right, how do I defeat the sandbox?
1: So have we all come to the same conclusion then, have they? It doesn't work. You can't do it. So you can't be connected to the internet, have your sandbox, and expect the firewall to stop it. Stop. Put it in the middle of a room, like Joe said. Not connected to anything. No Wi-Fi. No Bluetooth. You got it.
2: Do you want an even more specific and interesting explanation from alert listener Mike?
3: Why not?
2: The escape mechanism. Disabled safeguards. Researchers intentionally turned off the standard safety refusals and filters on the models to test their absolute ceiling on offensive hacking and exploitation benchmarks. That's what I figured. This may be too technical.
1: Well, that, but that's
2: I think the first summary summed it up pretty well. But it just found ways to get around, you know. But to your point, that's the bottom line.
1: But isn't this the whole story of the worry about AI?
2: Yeah.
1: You, as a human being, did your smartest best. You're the smartest in the world at doing this, and it got around you quite easily.
2: Right.
1: Isn't that the whole AI story that we've been debating now since AI came on the scene?
2: It reminds me painfully but incredibly well, accurately, of when my two Labrador retrievers, I couldn't keep them in the yard. I spent thousands of dollars, electric wire, fencing, concrete, and they climbed a tree.
1: Financial incentives.
2: And finally, I had to decide I can't do this anymore with both of them anyway. Anyway, more on that.
1: You offered them $100 if you stopped breaking out of the yard. They ignored you.
0: And Getty.
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5: California's largest immigration detention center is failing to provide adequate health care. An independent review found the California City facility northeast of Los Angeles has major issues with emergency care, delayed medications, poor health screenings, and inadequate support for people with disabilities. The facility failed to meet standards in 8 key healthcare areas, putting detainees at serious risk. Lawyers say this is the first full court-ordered review of medical care at any ICE detention center in the U.S., confirming long-standing complaints. San Francisco police are stepping up patrols in the Mid-Market neighborhood after a string of recent shootings. Officials say they plan to have extra officers in the region for at least the next week. And a Northern California company is helping NASA with its new mission to the moon. Innova Product Development in Rockland has been chosen to build 2 systems for a lunar rover that will be used in NASA's Artemis missions. That's the latest. I'm John Fink.
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8: Santa Clarita's a bit busy on the maps now. A crash is in the carpool and 2 left lanes. 14 southbound before Golden Valley Road and heavy from Via Princesa. As we shimmy our way into Boyle Heights, there's also a collision, luckily, on the center divider, but CHP might run a traffic break soon. 5 northbound connector to the 10 east is where that is going to be. And if you're in La Mirada, we have a fender bender on your right shoulder, 5 southbound before Valley View Avenue.
9: A better life with Dr. Sanjay Gupta.
10: They say consistency is key, but sometimes you just gotta switch it up. A new study out of Harvard School of Public Health found that varying your exercise routine could add years to your life. What exercise someone did didn't matter much. What did matter was that all the exercises together worked all the muscle groups in their body. Now, an added benefit to changing things up is it can help you push through the plateau effect. That's when your body gets so efficient at doing something that you actually stop getting better at it. And we know from previous research that specializing in any one sport at a young age can make someone actually more prone to injury. And as experts we talk to point out, even elite athletes switch up things with their workouts, making sure to target strength, cardio, flexibility, balance, and doing that every single week. I'm Dr. Sanjay Gupta, helping you live a better life.
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1: I need to talk at some point about my voracious appetite since I started on prednisone for something yesterday. Man, oh man, may increase appetite. I'm like a pregnant woman combined with a lion on the Serengeti.
2: Wow.
1: It's crazy.
2: Wow. Interesting.
1: I put on clothes last night to get up and go to the convenience store to buy crap.
2: Wow.
1: It's out of control.
2: There he is. Keep your limbs close to you.
1: Oh, jeez.
2: All right. We need to hit our headlines, but first let's take a fond look back at the week that was. It's Cow Clips of the Week.
22: It's Cow. They call it Cow. Clips of the Week. It's Cow.
23: The Houthis opening up a new front in the conflict, targeting Saudi oil exports.
24: Iran is now protesting after Ukraine attacked an Iranian ship in the Caspian Sea.
25: It's our turn.
26: U.S. forces unleashed powerful strikes against the regime. We are going to beat the effing S out of them.
27: This all really could turn into a much broader world war.
28: President Trump's response that Russia is helping Iran
29: hasn't had much impact.
27: The president was chewing out his war planners with a string of expletives.
30: Do you feel like you're in deep shit?
31: Can you explain to the committee why you chose to fund this dangerous research in China?
32: Although it pains me to do so, I will invoke my right under the Fifth Amendment of the Constitution to refrain from answering your questions.
33: Well, nothing says honesty like taking the Fifth, huh, Doc?
31: And it is the refusal to admit error that destroys trust. That loss of trust may be your most damaging legacy.
34: Who the f*** do you think you were for doing that?
35: 1, 2, 3, 4, 5. Anybody say 5?
36: She put it under my left arm and the bullet came out under my right arm, so it went straight through.
37: And the squirrel's free once again. Hemmed in? No, I won't be hemmed in. I have freedom on my mind.
2: Half our kids are communists and people are fixated on a deformed raccoon. These are the final days, friends.
24: 38% of registered voters under 30 find socialism favorable.
38: Okay, replace the presidency and Supreme Court as we now know them.
39: Yep.
38: Abolish ICE.
39: Absolutely.
40: For many, that 30% discount is the difference between an evening spent around the dinner table with family or working another double shift to make ends meet.
41: Let me settle it. He's a straight-up communist.
42: Would you like your rapist to be out in the street?
43: Because I have been raped, and they are out in the street. And I'm not sure, like, them going to jail is a solution. Just, like, free yourself from the own prison in your heart.
1: I need two t-shirts. I need one that says, save yourself from your own prison in your heart, and a t-shirt that says, save Jimothy.
2: Wow. Wow. Here's your terrified World War III headline of the day. I can't remember where I saw it. This is the essence of it. Russia hits Ukraine with North Korean missile.
1: Yeah.
2: Oh, so North Korea's in it now, too. And Egypt. And, you know, who else was one of the new entrants the other day? Saudi Arabia's been in it, but it's
1: well, Ukraine to be, you know, attacking a Russian or an Iranian ship obviously was a big moment toward combining the wars.
2: An Iranian ship that was heading toward Russia,
1: right?
2: Oh, hit and China Ukraine. Sending the SAMs, the shoulder mounted surfaced air missiles. To Iran? Please. Hello.
1: And then this yesterday, which I haven't read the story. I just saw the headline when I got up today from the Financial Times. Donald Trump not sure he will let Ukraine build Patriot missiles. What's the turnaround on that? I'll have to dig into that story.
2: Oh, boy.
1: Well, it's Friday. We don't need to be the most unsettling show on earth.
2: There it is. Russia uses possible North Korean missile in Ukraine. Beautiful. Russian missile crashes near Polish village. Yes?
1: Just to give you the actual... Oh, yeah, that's an interesting one. I got a good tweet analysis of that. Russia probing NATO to see what the response will be. Because first it was a drone accidentally crossed into Poland or wherever it was. And, oh, it was an accident. And nobody did anything. Now it's a missile goes into Poland. And no reaction other than harsh words.
2: Mm-hmm.
1: And then, you know, what do you do next?
2: Yeah. Yeah.
1: Here's the headline.
2: You might say, well, if it was an accident, blah, blah, blah. But the history of this sort of thing is, it's like if your kids are roughhousing in the living room. Or maybe it's a couple of jackasses, you know, fighting in a bar. It's not your problem until they, like, crash into you and spill your drink and knock you off your stool. Then you've got to say, all right, you got to rein it in because that's no good. We're not having that. And that's when you slap them back, and that's the position NATO's in right now. You're getting a little sloppy with your fight, and it's starting to hit our territory. This ends now.
1: Or NATO goes to war with Russia?
2: Well, you got to, well, goes to war with. Perhaps a bit of kinetic action. Warning shots.
1: This is that headline, speaking of you're at a bar. This is that headline I mentioned from the Wall Street Journal. They're courting a reliable generation of alcohol consumers. Makes me feel swell with pride, really, being a Gen X.
2: If there's one thing we are, it's reliable.
1: Bars are giving up on young people and catering to Gen X instead with nostalgia-themed nights and events that end way before midnight. I love that part. Yeah, why are we pretending trivia night ought to be at 10? Have it at 6 and have it end at 8 so we can all get home.
2: Right, right. I'm not going to tell you the name of my neighborhood, but well, let's say it's Smithville. We refer to 10 o'clock as Smithville midnight. Because, people look at their watch, they say, oh, my God, it's hey, I've had a lovely time. Thank you so much. And everybody goes home, and the streets are empty. 10 o'clock, Smithville midnight.
1: Hey, there's a couple of political stories we didn't mention. There was a new poll that came out from Emerson poll. On that whole Michigan race with the Senate up there, and that communist dude, the avowed Muslim extremist.
2: Yes.
1: Abdul El Sayed, who they always say Dr. El Sayed, even though he's not really a doctor. He's leading in the poll by 15 points over the regular Democrat in this latest poll. Now, it's an outlier, but it could be the direction things are moving. So that's interesting. Mm. The Democrats, I think, in an attempt to deal with this situation. This was breaking news yesterday, and we didn't have it. The DNC Rules and Bylaws Committee selected South Carolina as the first in the state primary. So it's not Iowa. It's not New Hampshire. Not for the Democrats, anyway. Mm-hmm. It's South Carolina, where regular Democrats live, because they want to get ahead of this and have some regular Democrat, not Bernie, not a socialist, not a Muslim fascist, just some regular Democrat win and get ahead of steam before they start heading into the other primaries.
2: Which they famously did for 2024 to ensure Joe Biden would get in and not Bernie.
1: So they're doing, well, they had to come in late on that because he got crushed in Iowa, got crushed in New Hampshire, got crushed everywhere. Looked like it was over. Bernie was going to win it. South Carolina just came to the rescue. So this time they're doing South Carolina first, followed by Nevada. So that's quite the firewall, if you will, on trying to stop the crazy people from winning the nomination.
2: Yeah, to oversimplify it, they want black folks, then union folks to go.
1: There you go.
2: Before you get to overeducated, disappointed that they're not rich, white college kids.
1: Hate America, well, white college kids.
2: College grads. Yeah, yeah.
1: That's a good
2: one. Taught to hate America. Democrats are in serious trouble in a lot of different ways. And again, it has taken an epic effort on the part of Trump and the Republicans to screw up the chance to hold on to the House and Senate in spite of the president, you know, being seated. We all know the history of that. It's taken an epic effort to screw that up, but they've come through.
1: I consider it good news, though, that the, you know, the major party under assault by communists because they think they can take over is changing their primary system to make it harder for that to happen.
2: Right. So a quick break, then back to the headlines of the day. 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
2: 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So, other headlines that are not grim and terrifying. You got the whole wrestling match on the Hill over Todd Blanche. We haven't talked about that much, just your beltway obsession. Here's your bottom line. It's an interesting situation with Trump primarying a couple of sitting Republicans who didn't think were MAGA enough, and now they've turned against him. You know, it's kind of fun soap opera-wise and politically. But here's your bottom line. If he pulls Blanche's nomination, Blanche can keep running the Justice Department as the acting attorney general.
1: Right, for the rest of the term. So
2: it'll be fine.
1: Doesn't mean a whole lot.
2: No.
1: That story, and what was the other one? Oh, the confirmation of somebody else. I don't know. Stories that I that just not my thing. That I'm not that interested in. For whatever
2: reason. How about the U.S. spy agencies suspect Iran launched cyber attack on Minnesota water facilities?
1: Yes, we should have
2: more than
1: that yesterday.
2: 30 different municipal water systems in the state.
1: Yeah, I had that story yesterday, and I didn't get around to it. So I don't know why they picked Minnesota. If they just were particularly weak in protecting their water systems, or they had to pick somewhere. But yeah, multiple efforts by Iranian hackers. Now, were they tied into the bad guys we're fighting? Or I would assume so. And what was the
2: intelligence agencies have assessed it was Iran.
1: Yeah, it was Iran. I just don't know. Right. Were they at the direction of the IRGC, or are they just hackers that happen to live in a bad country? Or I don't know.
2: Oh, no. Got to be.
1: But what was the ultimate goal? We know what China's probing for. Or were they working with China? That was one of my first thoughts. Is this part of the whole Russia, China, North Korea kind of working together on when the S really hits the fan and they need to... All of a sudden, all our water plants all across the country, or certainly a great percentage of them, they just turn off.
2: I think it may be as simple as Iran is in a contest with the U.S. Who can handle the pain longer? Who cries uncle and says, all right, let's cut a deal. It's more beneficial to you. Okay. And I think they're just trying to up the pain. I suspect very strongly we'll see several more of these in the next several days. I could be wrong, but. Wouldn't surprise me.
1: God, I listened to a very smart analyst about this whole thing on a podcast yesterday. Yeah, we'll have to talk about that later, about how this war has become a war of attrition. And I forget what the other term is, but it's that concept. It's the who can endure the pain the longest. And both sides think the other side is about to cave. And when you have both sides thinking the other side's about to cave, that they can handle the pain, it can go on for a very long time.
2: I have a pretty good report on the economic pain going on in Tehran now among normal people. Luckily, Minnesotans will be protected by their strong, strong leadership. Governor Tim Walz has vowed to leap up from his desk and cry on the Iranians.
1: Regular guy, the old football coach.
2: Oh, the old coach. He'll probably whoop them up one side and down the other. Jack, he is to me like a modern symbol of American masculinity.
1: Hilarious. We've got mailbag on the way and a bunch of other stuff. Stay here.
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7: A better life with Dr. Sanjay Gupta.
8: They say consistency is key, but sometimes you just got to switch it up. A new study out of Harvard School of Public Health found that varying your exercise routine could add years to your life. What exercise someone did didn't matter much. What did matter was that all the exercises together worked all the muscle groups in their body. Now, an added benefit to changing things up is it can help you push through the plateau effect. That's when your body gets so efficient at doing something that you actually stop getting better at it. And we know from previous research that specializing in any one sport at a young age can make someone actually more prone to injury. And as experts we talk to point out, even elite athletes switch up things with their workouts, making sure to target strength, cardio, flexibility, balance, and doing that every single week. I'm Dr. Sanjay Gupta, helping you live a better life.
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1: Now that Anthropic has gotten out of its sandbox the same way that OpenAI did a couple of weeks ago, the more I read about it, the more interesting it is. We'll have to get into that a little bit later. Good God. So interesting. Oh, we are into a new world.
2: Here's your freedom-loving quote of the day, sent along by Eric, quoting the great P.J. O'Rourke. Eric says, I wish he was still around, a brilliant writer carrying the torch of Mencken. I would agree to a large extent. And here's the one he sent along. And he says, substitute Gen Z or progressives instead of the third world. Marxism has tremendous appeal in the third world for exactly the same reason as it had tremendous appeal to me in college. It gives you something to believe in when what surrounds you seems unbelievable. It gives you someone to blame besides yourself. It's theoretically tidy. And best of all, it's fully imaginary, so it can never be disproved.
1: Boy, that's pretty good.
2: Yeah. Yeah, it is completely imaginary. And imagine the dodge of, well, they didn't do it right, for every single mad scheme a human being could come up with.
1: It definitely falls under the category of too good to be true, but people often fall for too good to be true.
2: Right, right. It's like you propose to your spouse, we should breed lions, honey. And it goes terribly wrong. Two of your children are eaten. The lions escape. You are charged with felonies. And then you go to her when you finally get out of prison and say, we need to breed lions. And she says, well, that was a miserable failure. And you say, we just didn't do it right. Over and over again. That's communism. Mailbag. Drop us a note. Mailbag at armstrongandgetty.com. Just Steve writes, guys, after the story Wednesday about Trace Adkins being shot through both lungs and his heart, then Thursday's story about the hiker getting impaled by his walking stick. I look forward to Friday's horrible impalement story. The impalement story of the day. Start digging, guys. Let's find one. Let's see. Greg the Army Guy writes, I completely disagree with you that they should not have forced Mr. I Represent Science to repeat over and over and over and over ad nauseum the full Fifth Amendment phrase. He says, I watched the hearing knowing full well it'll be the closest thing to justice we'll ever see. Forcing the narcissistic megalomaniac that thinks he can manipulate every situation, every narrative, every outcome to his gain because he knows best for what is best for the world, into, that's a long sentence, forcing him to ring the shame bell as he walks through the streets of Rome is important. It's important for the plebs to hear him ring that bell. That's a great metaphor.
1: I hope he felt a little uncomfortable.
2: Shame.
1: Every single time he said it. But I think he is convinced, just like Joe Scarborough and the New York Times are convinced, it's just a witch hunt from a megalomaniac, out of control, MAGA nut job group of people. It's not, there's nothing to see here. So maybe he was perfectly comfortable with that.
2: Yeah, I wonder. Paolo says, guys, I don't care if Fauci is convicted of crimes or goes to jail. What's important is that we know everything he knows about COVID and our response to it. Why not give him immunity for all crimes up to now, conditional on his testifying completely and truthfully? Sometimes that's what it takes to clear up a criminal prosecution. My only problem with that, Paolo, and I talked about that a little bit yesterday, is imagine the civil liability for funding research that escaped the lab and killed millions of people. It caused trillions of dollars of damage to the economy, unspeakable and unmeasurable emotional damage to children and adults alike. He's got the civil liability problem. Moving along, listener since day one, Connie, retired and loving it. She lives in scenic Rockland, California, usually where I raise my children. Says, I'm listening from Madrid this morning. I need to set this up. We were talking yesterday about a dude, an online provocateur influencer dude who videotapes people in public and comments on it or hassles them or whatever. And he discovered a couple of making out in the park in New York on a park bench. Right. Happened to be a high powered New York attorney and his much younger associate. Now they're in all sorts. He's in all sorts of trouble. He may lose out on millions of dollars worth of a new job offer, blah, blah, blah. And I said, grab the guy's phone and smash it and run away. Anyway, Connie points out, you're in public, not in a vacuum. It's likely someone will make a video of you doing that, making poor choices. You'll end up on the news for committing a separate crime in addition to what you already did. then there's probably somebody videoing that guy, videoing you, smashing the video of the guy who's videoing me making out with my girlfriend. Then I got to smash his phone. Yeah. All right. I see your point, Connie. It's not a bad one.
1: There is an update on that story and a whole bunch of other stories. We brought you, I feel like, a lot of headlines a quarter inch deep. Maybe we can go a little deeper on these over the next 3 hours of the show. If you miss anything, get the podcast for the, you know, the deep dive. Armstrong and Getty on demand. You should subscribe. 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
7: A Hollywood film financier is accused of defrauding investors of more than $100 million. Mark Mayfield has the story.
8: Beverly Hills-based producer Jason Cloth appeared in a federal courtroom in Los Angeles after he was indicted by a grand jury in Chicago on 7 counts of wire fraud. Prosecutors say Cloth operated Canadian-based Creative Wealth Media Finance Corporation. They allege that he fraudulently obtained more than $100 million from Illinois investors between 2019 and 2026. That was supposedly for film, entertainment, and gaming projects. But Cloth is accused of operating a Ponzi scheme by using money from the new investors to repay older investors. His producer credits include Joker and Ghostbusters Afterlife.
7: More Californians are supporting a proposed tax on billionaires. Dina Kodiak reports.
9: Supporters of Proposition 40 say a new campaign poll shows 57% of likely voters now back the measure, while 38% are against it. The legislation would put a one-time tax on the net worth of California's billionaires, with the money going toward education, health care, and other state services. Governor Gavin Newsom opposes the tax, warning it could drive wealthy residents out of the state and hurt the economy. Supporters say voters just aren't buying that argument. The tax will be on the November ballot, along with two other competing tax measures.
7: And today we're celebrating a fruit that everyone thinks is a vegetable. And no, it's not tomatoes. Bree Tennis with more on National Avocado Day.
10: We are celebrating the fruit. Yes, avocados are scientifically a fruit because they grow from a flower and have a seed. But we call that a pit. Also wrong. They used to be called alligator pears because they're bumpy. Brown ones are ripe. Leave the green ones on the counter. They're high in calories, but they're also high in fiber, so it kind of balances out. And Americans eat about 30 of them per year. That's each. So get busy on your quota.
7: That's the latest. I'm John Fink.
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14: How often do you stop to wonder whether you should share something that's revealing, maybe even embarrassing, with a partner, a friend, or even your boss? In her new book called Revealing, The Underrated Power of Oversharing, behavioral scientist Leslie John says doing just that can help you deepen relationships that are vital to your life. We need people to trust us in order to get things like love, friendship, and career success. That's what she told us. When you make yourself vulnerable by revealing something sensitive, it does make other people trust you. In turn, when you ask someone to reveal something about themselves, showing that interest will generally lead someone to like you more. Why? Because people like to be asked about themselves, she says. It also signals that they are discriminating and choosy, but in a good way. I'm Dr. Sanjay Gupta, helping you live a better life.
15: Unfortunately, I may sound like a broken record because Santa Clarita is still busy. Fire crews are on the scene, 14 southbound before Golden Valley Road. However, a crash continues to have that carpool and two left lanes blocked. It remains busy from Via Princesa until further notice. And in Boyle Heights, that wreck in the center divider remains as well. The 5 northbound connected to the 10 east is looking slow and go from Dittman Avenue.
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21: I don't know about you, but my social media feeds are flooded with lotions and potions and gadgets, all promising to unlock different components of longevity. But if you log off, take a step back from all the hype, you'll find that the actual keys to a longer, healthier life are hiding in plain sight. There are four of them. Number one, nutrition. The Mediterranean diet really is the gold standard. Number two, exercise. You should be getting 150 minutes of moderate intensity exercise or 75 minutes of vigorous intensity exercise every week, plus strength training and stretching. Number three, sleep. Sleep is when your body and your brain repair themselves. You should be getting 7 to 9 hours a night. And finally, number four often gets forgotten, socialization. It's not a bonus. It's a necessity for a healthy life, finding a sense of community, purpose, and belonging. I'm Dr. Sanjay Gupta, helping you live a better life.
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1: Full of times, their AI had crept out of the sandbox on purpose, got onto the internet and hacked into a couple of companies, which they have now contacted and said, hey, this happened, but they wouldn't mention what companies they are. But it's happened multiple times. The AI models of Anthropic found a weakness in what was supposed to be an isolated test environment and connected to the internet. And then it announced, and then it prompted Anthropic to look into it and wondered when they were doing it. Anthropic said in a statement that Claude, that's their family of AI models, had managed to get online even though it was supposed to be in an isolated test environment, cut off from the internet.
2: Yeah. Software cut off. Not one of our beloved listeners emailed us, and I think he used the term air break or airspace, physical space between the computer and the internet.
1: So the tests included exercise in which Claude was tasked with obtaining secret information hidden on another machine on the closed off network. So they had multiple machines on the network, and Claude was supposed to see if it could hack into it to see if it had any vulnerability. It was then told to get the information by breaking into the machine and finding it, which is a common way that experts assess a model's hacking capabilities. To me, and this might be dumb guy analysis, but to me, this tracks so closely with the Dr. Fauci gain-of-function virus thing. I mean, it seems like it's the exact same thing. We're creating the strongest virus we can in a closed environment to see what it would do and how it could spread so that we'd be able to stop it in the future. Oh, and escape!
2: You're going to be like crazy, crazy careful with this, right? Oh, yes. Yes, we will. It'll never get out on our watch, right? You know, I was going to say, and this is dumb guy analysis for sure, but I read this sentence in the journal from a cybersecurity pro. This guy says, the incident shows that the AI companies need to have stronger industry-wide standards for isolating their systems during cyber testing. And the first thing that leapt to my mind was not the Wuhan lab, but like King Kong or any sort of beast. Well, we thought the metal on the cage was strong enough, but the beast tore the bars apart and is now ravaging the neighborhood. Yeah, you do need stronger industry-wide standards because the thing keeps escaping. And on a very primal level, friends, does that not just scream, this is a beast that is very dangerous?
1: Right. That's what bothers me. I don't feel like they're, ooga, ooga, red alarm-ing it enough.
2: Right.
1: There's a reason for that.
2: I'm not trying to go full caveman here. I'm trying to make a point, and I'm doing a poor job of it. If the very best in the field, be they Anthony Fauci or these cyber guys, say, yes, we understand this beast. We can control it. We can contain it. And then they fail to, that tells you you're dealing with a beast that is very, very dangerous.
1: Right. The problem is, as this BBC report points out, I think these are definitely connected, is both Anthropic and OpenAI are about to launch their IPOs, and they're expected to be valued at about $1 trillion each, making them, you know, like the third and fourth most valuable companies on planet Earth. What are you going to announce? Yeah, I guess we're not quite as good as we thought. Anyway, who wants to buy our IPO? I mean, what are you going to do?
2: Yeah, boy, that's, I wish you hadn't brought

0: that up because we had to cancel the Armstrong and Getty IPO. We were valued at $175.
1: $175.
0: And we just figured it wasn't worth the effort.
1: That's a $100 bill plus $75
0: more. We're staying private.
1: So back to this article about it, and this is in quotes from Anthropic. A misconfiguration on the systems run by Anthropic and its testing partner left the models with live internet access.
0: Oh, it was just a misconfiguration. Okay, yeah. We misconfigured the bars on the cage holding King Kong.
1: We had the chains around its wrists and ankles, but we forgot to attach the chains to anything. It was a misconfiguration.
0: Exactly.
1: So he was able to rampage through New York and tear down the Empire State Building. It was a misconfiguration, you see. I mean, how can you be so blasé about that sort of thing? Well, because they got an IPO coming and all that, but I think the writing should be more like slap your forehead. Are you S-ing me? Are you kidding me? It left the models with live internet access. Then it's not much of a sandbox, is it?
0: Yeah. Yeah.
2: We're doomed.
1: So, yes, you're right, Michael. If it's already this, we are doomed because it's only going to get multitudes better, like exponentially better, maybe by tomorrow. Treating it all as still part of the same exercise, Claude then connected to the internet and breached the systems of three real organizations rather than just test ones, Anthropic said. Anthropic said the earliest incidents date back to April and that it's approaching the fixes as if the responsibility were ours alone. I would hope.
0: AI is if King Kong were crossbred with Hannibal Lecter.
1: So here's some smarty pants from the University of Cambridge, because this is a BBC article who writes about computer stuff and tech stuff, and said the review showed that AI models are just doing what people told them to do. If you tell them to solve a problem, they will do whatever they've got to do to solve the problem. The moral of this story is not to fear robots that will take over, but the companies behind powerful AI agents who are making the decisions about what is safe for the rest of us. It also shows why independent testing and government oversight is crucial.
0: Yeah, well, okay, so that's from Europe, which has paralyzed itself with overregulation. And, okay, find me that bureaucrat who knows better than or more than Dario Amodi, and I will put him in charge today.
1: Right.
0: I'm telling you.
1: The problem is that AI agents can combine capabilities, obtain credentials, and system access to take actions autonomously while adapting scope and scale at machine speed. In other words, all of that in the blink of an eye.
0: Wow. What are the limits of its subterfuge? And at what point will it say, yeah, I know you told me to do this. I think I'm going to do that instead.
1: They mentioned the ChatGPT OpenAI that hacked into Hugging Face. This showed that an AI system can operate alone after human instruction, but go rogue and escape its test limits. Well, that would be the whole guardrails. They gave it limits. He said, "Don't do this, don't do this," but it just ignores those for some reason. Like my son and I on our walk last night, we're having a long discussion about all this sort of stuff. And he said, well, can we just tell the AI? Because I was telling it how it's immoral. It doesn't know anything about morals or right or wrong, or it's not thinking big picture about love and all that is good. It's just it's given a task and it solves it. And if you're standing in the way, it might kill you. Who knows? We don't know if that's what's coming. But could we give it, say, okay, here are the morals of mankind and program that into it. Here are the various laws in counties, states, countries around the world. You have to follow the laws.
0: Or will it just,
1: but right, that's what it said in this statement, that it had limits to what it was supposed to do and it just went around them. It just ignored them.
0: Wow. I find this fascinating. And again, I know you who are experts in this probably find the discussion frustrating, as we are halfwits when it comes to this sort of thing, but in the most serious case of the Claude thing, it was trying to hack into a fictional company that just happened to share the same name as a real-world website. When Claude had a hard time breaking into its fake benchmarking company, it broke into a database belonging to the real-world company instead. Two other times, Claude had hacked into a world, into a real world company and figured out, oh, this is a real world company. This is supposed to be an exercise. I'll stop now. But the third time it was like, nah, I'm not going to stop this time. And granted, I'm giving it human words and implying some sort of subtext. You know what I'm saying? But the fact that twice it said, oh, I'm not supposed to be doing this. And the third time it said, yeah, we're going to go ahead. I mean, oh boy. Oh boy.
1: At least two hacking incidents involved its platforms breaching the rules of what they were directed to do, as you just said. It told it what to do, gave it rules, and for whatever reason, at some point it ignored the rules. Isn't this a five-alarm fire sort of situation around AI? That guardrails just don't work?
0: It is, but who are the firefighters and what are they squirting out of their hose? And I'm not just trying to be funny. The question of who are the firefighters is what we've been discussing, re-regulation. And again, are we squirting like delay out of the hose or restraint? And then what about China? Which brings us to, we were chatting off the air about how to approach this stuff both today and in the future. And I said, we need a tech Tim Sandifer. The wonderful thing about Tim is that he can distill his incredible subtlety-filled, extensive knowledge of various topics into ideas and words and sentences that most people can comprehend. He distills it brilliantly. He translates it to layman in a way that is very, very good. We need that for tech, because I was looking at some more coverage of this and related topics that had to do with whether the U.S. will be a protectionist AI economy where we build up walls and we deny chips to China and we don't let them compete in the rest of it. Or will we let their open source stuff in? Because so many companies are using Chinese manufactured open source stuff. And in the midst of the open source discussion, they also threw out the term open weight systems. I don't know the freaking difference between open source and open weight. I don't have any idea. So we really, I think we need a tech Tim Sandifer. If you're out there, feel free to drop us a note via email, mailbag@armstrongandgetty.com.
1: Who are the firefighters and what are they squirting out of their hose?
0: That, what the F type of AIS is this?
2: What the F type of AI shit is this?
0: That's what I'm asking.
1: There's one paragraph in this thing before we take a break that, was about how it hacked into these computers and then these other systems and then denied that it had. It was like motivated to keep it secret for some reason.
0: No, it didn't. Uh-uh. You're lying.
1: It was me.
0: Okay. I would have
3: said it. And they're getting weird fast.
1: I would say, God dang it, Elon. We do need to check in with the Ward Iran at some point, not next, but at some point, and stick around. In the U.S., there's a break-in every 26 seconds, but when that intruder steps near, SimpliSafe Home Security steps up.
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3: I don't know about you, but my social media feeds are flooded with lotions and potions and gadgets, all promising to unlock different components of longevity. But if you log off, take a step back from all the hype, you'll find that the actual keys to a longer, healthier life are hiding in plain sight. There are 4 of them. Number 1, nutrition. The Mediterranean diet really is the gold standard. Number 2, exercise. You should be getting 150 minutes of moderate intensity exercise or 75 minutes of vigorous intensity exercise every week, plus strength training and stretching. Number 3, sleep. Sleep is when your body and your brain repair themselves. You should be getting 7 to 9 hours a night. And finally, number 4 often gets forgotten, socialization. It's not a bonus. It's a necessity for a healthy life, finding a sense of community, purpose, and belonging. I'm Dr. Sanjay Gupta, helping you live a better life.
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1: This bottle was set adrift August 20th, 1973, on 2nd Street Beach, Ocean City. The band of ruthless sponge fishermen are forcing me to dive for them in shark-infested waters. Lori Blair. This kid is pranking.
2: I was shocked. Obviously, 53 years have gone by. I had completely forgotten about the note. She had a great imagination, and she passed away in 2017. She had cancer. It was really nice for the note to come back into my life and have a great reminder of my sister.
3: Well, was your sister eaten by sharks? I'm not sure I follow this story.
4: She was a prankster, had a sense of humor, and she set that bottle adrift 53 years ago.
3: So, okay, so it was early 70s trolling.
4: It was like a prank call, except it was a message in a bottle. What did it say? I'm being forced to fish by lobster, brutal lobstermen in shark-infested waters or something?
3: And the way you're going to get help is a note in a bottle.
4: That is funny. You know what? I tell you what. That's so, it's so touching because not only was it a remembrance of her sister written in her own hand, but it was her sister's impish sense of humor and just what a emotionally evocative thing to find.
3: Pranking the world Magellan style.
4: Yeah. In a related story, weirdly enough, man returns his late grandfather's overdue library books 116 years after they were borrowed.
3: Wow, how much does he owe?
4: I say you jail him. The sins of the father, right? Right? Actually, now that you ask, the two books, one by John Milton, the other by Shakespeare, featured a slip of paper which reads, "This book is lent for 1 week. Should it be required for a second week, application should be made to the caretaker. Fee 1 penny per week." Had Mr. Owen, Walter Griffith Owen, if he was still alive and the books checked out in 1910, he would be facing a fine of 6,032 pennies or the princely sum of about $30.
3: At least it was books you can be proud of and say, see the sort of stuff I was reading and not something just horribly embarrassing.
4: Some idiotic beach read. Yeah.
3: Yeah. It's something about the Kardashians or something.
4: Right. Right.
3: We had something good. Oh, the WNBA. Interesting news there. Wow.
0: Armstrong and Getty.
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10: 790. Authorities say 27 people were arrested and 9 human trafficking victims were recovered during a law enforcement operation held around San Diego Comic-Con. Operation Iron Justice took place from July 22nd through July 24th and targeted the demand for commercial sex during the large-scale event. Officials say the victims included 7 adults and 2 juveniles, including a 16-year-old who had been reported missing. Boyle Heights residents plan to rally today to demand the permanent closure of the Lineage Logistics cold storage warehouse. That's amid concerns that the company will not meet a city-imposed 45-day cleanup deadline. A June fire at the facility left a massive amount of rotting food and a 500,000-square-foot warehouse in ruins. And Sacramento teachers and the Sacramento City Unified School District have agreed on a plan to unlock funds and address the district's financial crisis. $100 million in funding comes from a retiree health fund, Medi-Cal reimbursements, and savings from unfilled jobs. That's the latest. I'm John Fink.
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15: Crash in the carpool and two left lanes in Santa Clarita. 14 southbound before Golden Valley Road. We're still seeing a 20-minute delay. Fire crews are on the scene, but it is heavy from Sand Canyon Road. As we take a look into other roadways, such as Eagle Rock, large debris in the center lanes to northbound after Holly Drive. And in Montebello, we have a bit of a fender bender. Luckily, no delays just yet. 60 eastbound before Paramount Boulevard on your right shoulder.
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17: How often do you stop to wonder whether you should share something that's revealing, maybe even embarrassing, with a partner, a friend, or even your boss? In her new book called Revealing, The Underrated Power of Oversharing, behavioral scientist Leslie John says doing just that can help you deepen relationships that are vital to your life. We need people to trust us in order to get things like love, friendship, and career success. That's what she told us. When you make yourself vulnerable by revealing something sensitive, it does make other people trust you. In turn, when you ask someone to reveal something about themselves, showing that interest will generally lead someone to like you more. Why? Because people like to be asked about themselves, she says. It also signals that they are discriminating and choosy, but in a good way. I'm Dr. Sanjay Gupta, helping you live a better life.
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1: You leave my daughter alone. She's a minor.
2: Of course, I could have been anything.
3: Storm game, WNBA. Those were crazed woke fans screaming at a couple of teenage girls, shouting obscenities at them because they had a placard thanking WNBA star Sophie Cunningham for standing up for girls in girls' sports.
2: Wow. Now that I know what it is, I'd really like to hear that again. Can I hear that?
1: You leave my daughter alone. She's a minor.
3: Garbage, take the trash out. Those girls demanding only girls get to play girls' sports. You're garbage. Take that trash out. But it got even weirder as Garrett Tenney of Fox News reports.
4: The WNBA Seattle Storm is under fire after a group of teenage girls was harassed at Tuesday night's game for praising star Indiana Fever player Sophie Cunningham, unabashedly stating, biological men have no place in women's sports.
5: We were there with zero negative messaging.
4: But it wasn't just random fans who targeted the girls, sitting courtside with their signs thanking Cunningham for taking a stand. Seattle Storm co-owner Celeste Keaton allegedly left one of those teens in tears after crossing the court to curse out the 16-year-olds, calling them effing insane, and telling them to stop pulling this expletive.
6: We were shocked. Yeah, it's disappointing, though, too, because she's also a woman, and she just kind of cussed out two 16-year-olds.
3: Cussed them out and said they were effing insane.
2: One of the players did?
3: The owner.
2: The owner did.
3: The owner of the team.
2: Wow.
3: You're effing insane for saying only girls in girls' sports.
2: So I did a... I think I brought this up since you've been back, but while you were on vacation, I read a long piece from the National Review. I wish I could remember who it was. I think it was Dan McLaughlin. But anyway, it was all about how the WNBA was a DEI project from the beginning.
3: Oh, yeah. I saw the same piece. Yeah.
2: And any other sports league, their goal is entertainment and making money because they're a business and they have to keep their doors open. But the WNBA has lost money every season it's existed. The only way it exists is it gets subsidized by the NBA because they virtue signaled to the world, thought they needed to or something, about women having basketball also. And it's just not sustainable as a professional league. There's just not enough interest for whatever reason. But it's right. Because it's a DEI project and they don't have to worry about the fact that they hardly have any fans at any games ever, especially pre-Caitlin Clark, which factors into this story also, that they can be all political about really niche. I mean, these are 80-20, 90-10 issues that they're sticking by. And then the fact that the biggest star that's come along in their history that was going to turn it into possibly a money-making financial business, Caitlin Clark, they're beating the living crap out of because she's straight and white.
3: Right, and we'll get back to Caitlin Clark and the bizarro controversy around her
2: They're tied together. For anybody who doesn't know the WNBA, and why would you, Sophie Cunningham plays on the same team and has emerged as the enforcer. When they knocked down Caitlin Clark and beat the hell out of the best player on the team, Sophie Cunningham, who, while quite beautiful, is a very big girl, she beats the crap out of the person who knocked down the star of her team. So she's become the I fight to support Caitlin Clark person.
3: Right, and as a number of the assailants of Miss Clark are black, it's now taken on a racial thing. But let's get back to gender-bending madness and the notion that the owner of the Seattle Storm is cursing out children because she believes anybody who rejects the idea that a boy who declares he's a girl is a real girl is effing insane.
4: Sophie Cunningham is defending the girls, posting in part, "Bravo to those girls for standing up for what they believe. Truly embarrassing of the co-owner." The WNBA responded by suspending Keaton from attending the next 5 home games and slapping her with a fine, while the Seattle Storm majority owner is apologizing for the incident, saying fans should feel welcomed, adding they remain committed to creating an inclusive environment where every fan is treated with respect.
7: She's being heckled by grown men and grown women. It's just sad that
6: young girls, 16-year-old girls, have to be the adults in the room.
3: That was Ms. Cunningham, the aforementioned leggy enforcer. One more clip from Garrett Tenney.
4: Several groups advocating to keep transgender athletes out of women's sports are now planning rallies in Portland and Minneapolis ahead of the Indiana Fever's games there this week to show their support for Sophie Cunningham taking a stand.
3: I get why everybody uses the term transgender athletes. It is informative in a way. On the other hand, I think it would be better to simply say men, boys. Because that's what they are.
2: I don't know how many videos you've watched of, like, Caitlin Clark getting the hell beat out of her and no calls made and all that sort of stuff. Don't call any fouls. And then Sophie Cunningham coming in and laying the wood to those players. I mean, it looks like somebody said the other day Sophie Cunningham could have played for, or they said the entire WNBA now is the 1990 Detroit Pistons.
3: Right.
2: And this is going to get out of hand, and it's a different thing. Back in the day, the NBA was very, very violent, and there was a period of time, late 80s, early 90s, where it was just beating the crap out of each other all the time. I mean, really, really very physically a brutal sport. But that was just the competition at the time and the way they called fouls and stuff like that, and they had to rein it in. You can rein it in if it's just a style of play, and then your players have to adjust. If it's a deep-held political feeling that is leading to the violence in the game, that's a different thing, trying to rein that in.
3: So the WNBA is, to a very large extent, BLM, Black Lives Matter-ish, and up with transgender stuff. They are politically way, way, way progressive, and often the people who cover them are, too. And this column from the USA Today, which apparently still exists, from somebody named Nancy Armour, is unfreaking believable. As Caroline Downey writes, from Nancy Armour's recent viral USA Today column, one would be led to believe that women's basketball prodigy Caitlin Clark is inviting fans' retaliation against her black peers. Interestingly, and this is a bit of a departure from the narrative, but Barack Obama, of all people.
7: Yeah, I saw that.
3: Is dunking on that narrative. He met her courtside and said, you're fantastic.
2: Have played that audio.
3: Oh, really?
2: Yeah.
3: Oh,
2: I saw the video. The video was around all weekend long. I retweeted it once.
3: Oh, yeah. He said, you're fantastic. Don't let all this nonsense get you down. You know, I always say one of the things that was luckiest for me was I didn't get famous until I was like 45. So I was an old ass man. I mean, you're my daughter's age. They've not had that much immersion in nonsense, so don't lose that joy. Anyway, as Ms. Downey writes, nonsense was putting it mildly, of course. More accurate statement would be that the media have demonized the league's biggest star because she demands fair treatment on the court. Armour's column took that vilification to a new low. Listen to this. It shouldn't need reminding this country has an awful history of black people being harmed, even killed, in the name of defending white women. The irony of the WNBA's All-Star Game is that it's happening this weekend in Chicago, the hometown of Emmett Till, who became an icon of the civil rights movement after his tragic murder. The local art gallery is currently hosting an exhibit, imagining his life if he hadn't been lynched. So she's associating Clark with Carolyn Bryant, the woman who infamously lied about 14-year-old Emmett Till sexually harassing her, which led to his absolutely horrific torture and murder in 1955. So Caitlin Clark, voicing her frustration with referees turning a blind eye against getting the hell beat out of her, is the same as falsely accusing Emmett Till in 1955, according to this column in the USA Today. Sweet mother of God, we've lost our minds here.
2: Yeah, that got a lot of pushback, which it should have, and all my favorite conservative journalists were retweeting Barack Obama's kind words to Caitlin Clark when he ran into her. Like, it was like 2 days after that happened. It was when it was at its hottest last week.
3: Mm-hmm.
2: Which do you think is a bigger problem for the league, the lesbian part or the black-white part? Caitlin Clark, I don't remember if I said this while you were here also. So, and we went through the percentages of how many more people watch the game, how many more jersey sales there are, how much more money was being brought in since Caitlin Clark entered the league. I mean, it's a literally mathematically a bigger impact on the WNBA than Michael Jordan had on the NBA in terms of all kinds of different things.
3: Mm-hmm.
2: And partially because it was already a pretty big deal when he showed up. But
3: yeah, percentage-wise.
2: But just as a business, she is huge for that thing. So is the problem that she's straight or white the biggest part? And then I had another point that flitted out of my head, blah, blah, blah, blah. Oh, the fact that, so the All-Star Game, they do the fan voting and everything like that, and Caitlin Clark does very, very well with the fan voting. With the player voting, they voted her the 11th guard, 11th best guard in the league out of 15 teams, when she might be the best player that's ever played.
3: The 11th guard.
2: Guard! Yes.
3: Holy crap.
2: I mean, so that's answer, that's the indicating we do not like you, but do they not like her because she's white or she's straight? Or the
3: I will answer Jack's provocative question about race and sexual orientation. 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
3: 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Rough Greens makes any dog food better. So, yes, the question is the bigger problem that she's straight in a league with lots and lots of lesbian athletes or that she's white. I will both on the great totem pole of, or it's more like a matrix of intersectionality. She's the worst of the worst. She's the oppressor. So you get to do anything to her because the sins of a thousand years are manifest in her white skin and her straightness. So it's both. It's terrible. And look, I would never, generalize that lesbians in general hate straight girls and are mean and nasty. But we did, I remember this came up early in the discussion of Caitlin Clark getting the hell beat out of her and just the discomfort we've been discussing. And we received several emails from women who were college athletes in basketball and softball in particular. I remember, there may have been more. But said, hey, yeah, when you are one of three straight girls and there are 18 lesbian girls on the team, it's lonely. And there is definitely hostility for whatever reason. I've never been in that situation. I don't know why it is. But so, yeah, you got the combination of things.
2: You've never been in the situation of being the one straight girl on a team full of lesbian. Okay. If you say so.
3: I don't hate the idea. But I remember Mike Rowe's stories about when he was an opera singer as a young man. And he said, look, you got like 40 women in the cast, 22 guys. And like, I'm the only straight guy. He said, it was great. Oh, boy. Anyway, back to the locker room. Yeah. So it's both. And they resent the hell out of her because she's getting money and attention. And they, because of the victim mentality of the oppressor victim philosophy, I mean, it just, the puzzle piece clicks for that mentality so perfectly. They feel just utterly justified in doing and saying virtually anything. And it's ridiculous, particularly given the context that it's a DEI project to begin with, the WNBA.
2: Yeah.
7: Do you think the NBA would ever quit funding it and say, hey,
2: boy,
7: you guys,
2: they painted themselves into a corner, I think, because it makes no sense to continue it. Clearly, there's just not an appetite for it. It's
3: a charitable endeavor. It's like supporting the United Way, like the right. I think the NFL still does.
2: At this point, it'd be so hard to pull the plug. They'd just get killed for it, even though it makes no sense for it to exist.
3: No, it's a not very expensive PR gesture. So they'll keep doing it.
2: Boy, is it helping them more or hurting them more at this point?
3: That's a great question.
2: I don't even know. Got some Fauci kicking we'll get to at some point. That's always good. From a Democrat who was on that side and everything but thought Fauci fell in love with his fame and can prove it because they have experience. I thought that was interesting. Among other things coming up. Stay here.
8: Armstrong and Getty.
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12: A better life with Dr. Sanjay Gupta.
13: How often do you stop to wonder whether you should share something that's revealing, maybe even embarrassing, with a partner, a friend, or even your boss? In her new book called Revealing, The Underrated Power of Oversharing, behavioral scientist Leslie John says doing just that can help you deepen relationships that are vital to your life. We need people to trust us in order to get things like love, friendship, and career success. That's what she told us. When you make yourself vulnerable by revealing something sensitive, it does make other people trust you. In turn, when you ask someone to reveal something about themselves, showing that interest will generally lead someone to like you more. Why? Because people like to be asked about themselves, she says. It also signals that they are discriminating and choosy, but in a good way. I'm Dr. Sanjay Gupta, helping you live a better life.
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2: It's Friday, perfect time to mention this. If you're a Gen Xer, maybe you've noticed this. Bars are giving up on young people and catering to Gen X instead, according to the Wall Street Journal. Courting a reliable generation of drinkers, the problem being that while drinking among younger Americans has hit historic lows like never in the recorded history of looking at this, have people consumed fewer alcoholic beverages than the current young people in this country.
3: And there are prominent, skillful winemakers and wineries burning their vines in Napa Valley because the market is cratered. It's nightmarish from a wine lover's perspective.
2: Yeah.
3: It's the apocalypse.
2: A whole bunch of famous wineries have closed down.
3: Yep.
2: Really amazing. And the bar has a problem, or the club, and that, you know, that's great that y'all come in here and dance, but I make my money off you drinking. And if you're not drinking, that's a problem. And they quoted some people in the Wall Street Journal said, yeah, the young people, they still come out, but they go straight to the dance floor. And if they come up, they get a water. Whereas the older people go straight to the bar. I know I always did. Dancing might be included, but I'm going straight to the bar after I get in the door. That was just, everybody did. That was part of the deal. The first thing you did was went and got a drink. And these bar owners say young people walk straight to the dance floor. That's interesting. So that's why all these Gen Z themed parties are happening. There is a Prince party at some
3: Gen
2: club.
3: X.
2: Gen X, I'm sorry. Why do I keep saying that? Gen X themed parties. They had a Prince party and people dressed in purple and blah, blah, blah, danced to Prince music, stuff like that. Because that crowd drinks, but they have them earlier also. They had it at 7:30, not at 10 o'clock at night.
3: You remember, it was 20 years ago, Michael. You remember this. I came up with the idea because my band would play gigs that started at like 9:30 at night. And I'm like, I don't want to be up till 1 a.m. loading my gear out. None of the people here want that. Let's all get together at 6, get our drink on, listen to some rock and roll. Who's with me?
2: I didn't.
3: I was going to open up a club. What was I going to call it? I can't remember.
2: I didn't understand it when I was 20.
3: Right.
2: It didn't make any sense. Why are we waiting till 11 o'clock to go out?
3: Right.
2: What are you doing? I thought this was an interesting paragraph in this story. Sandwiched between the larger and louder boomer and millennial cohorts, many Gen Xers consider themselves a forgotten generation. I don't like any sort of whining about. Yeah, whatever.
3: But the prototypical whining in general. I whine about whining a lot.
2: And by the way, in case you don't know, Gen Xers are people born between 65 and 80, according to this article. The prototypical Gen Xer is resilient and cynical. A latchkey kid, because of divorced parents, I guess, turned disaffected slacker raised on MTV and limited parental supervision. Gen X, we straight up raised ourselves, reads one caption in a popular internet meme. But anyway, that crowd still drinks. But I don't know if that's got anything to do with the outlier is the young people who don't drink. You don't need to make an argument for why Gen X does drink. We drink and everybody else drank.
3: Yeah. Yeah, because you're boring. That's why we drink. Anyway, much more to come. Gender-bending madness. An update from Gaza.
0: Armstrong and Getty.
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8: A second artificial intelligence company confirms that its AI program hacked into other computer systems. Rory O'Neill reports.
9: Anthropic admits its Claude AI models, Opus 4, Mythos 5, and an internal research test model breached three organizations. Claude was supposed to be offline, isolated, and unable to carry out such cyber attacks. The news comes a week after OpenAI said one of its unreleased AI models did the same thing. The breaches at Anthropic were found during a large-scale cybersecurity review that was ordered after the OpenAI glitch.
8: Human cases of West Nile virus have been confirmed in Northern California. Officials are urging residents to help stop the spread by removing standing water around their homes where mosquitoes lay their eggs.
10: Mosquitoes only need about a bottle cap of water to begin developing, so looking around your yard and dumping and draining any water you find is a huge help.
8: That's Jeremy Shannon with Vector Control. Two South Bay residents have tested positive for the virus. Santa Clara County health officials did not release details about the patients or their exact locations. However, for the first time this year, mosquitoes carrying the virus have been found in several different areas of the county. Apple is reporting a strong second quarter with year-over-year iPhone sales up 22% and Mac sales up 29%. But outgoing CEO Tim Cook says there's a looming shortage of memory chips, and that's causing hardware companies to raise prices. Apple plans to release new products in September. And Irvine leaders are approving a plan to bring a professional baseball team to the city. Tammy Trujillo has details.
11: The new team will compete in the Pioneer Baseball League and play at Great Park Baseball Stadium. The team could officially start playing as soon as 2027. Irvine's working with Innovation Baseball Partners, which owns and operates a portfolio of professional baseball teams. Last year, it helped facilitate the first season of the Long Beach Coast, which also plays in the Pioneer League. The Irvine team's name and branding haven't been decided on yet.
8: That's the latest. I'm John Fink.
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14: We now have eyes on a crash in Sun Valley. It's currently stuck in the carpool lane, 5 northbound at Lankernshim Boulevard, with delays in sight. In the city of Carson, it looks like someone dropped a ladder in lanes. Way too early for a pop tire, so keep an eye out for that. 110 southbound before you hit Torrance Boulevard. And as we move into Montebello, we still have eyes on that fender bender, right shoulder blocked for now. A little bit slow in the area, 60 eastbound before Paramount Boulevard.
15: 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Coming to the Canyon in Agora Hills, Thelma Houston, Henry Capono, Young Dubliners, Queensryche, Jeff Tate, Glenn Hughes and Dead Daisies, Orianthe, Samantha Fish, Oingo Boingo, former members, Too Short, and more. 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
23: A better life with Dr. Sanjay Gupta.
24: They say consistency is key, but sometimes you just got to switch it up.
0: A new study out of Harvard School of Public Health found that varying your exercise routine could add years to your life. What exercise someone did didn't matter much. What did matter was that all the exercises together worked all the muscle groups in their body. Now, an added benefit to changing things up is it can help you push through the plateau effect. That's when your body gets so efficient at doing something that you actually stop getting better at it. And we know from previous research that specializing in any one sport at a young age can make someone actually more prone to injury. And as experts we talk to point out, even elite athletes switch up things with their workouts, making sure to target strength, cardio, flexibility, balance, and doing that every single week. I'm Dr. Sanjay Gupta, helping you live a better life.

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4: Details of the plan are slim, and Hamas has not gone public in support of the plan. If the agreement does come to fruition, verifying that the militant group has laid down its arms will be a challenge, as well as convincing some Israeli officials to back the deal.
5: Martha Raddatz, it's ABC on the big announcement came out of Trump's Truth Social yesterday. Peace in our time between Hamas and Israel. You remember Hamas, who raped grandmothers and put babies in ovens? Remember that whole thing? Well, they're going to lay down their arms if Iran pulls out of Gaza, and then everything is fine.
6: If Israel pulls out, yeah. Let me read

0: I love my Solaire infrared grill. I've had it for over a year now, and I use it every single week. And it does the greatest job on steaks. I'm going to do some flat irons this week. It does a great job on chicken, including chicken breasts. I have a video on my social media at Randy Wang Radio on Instagram and Facebook. You can see me doing some sausages on there. I'm going to put up some videos of some chicken breasts later this week. Even does a great job on shrimp, on veggies. The grill heats up to 1,000 degrees in just 3 minutes, which, you know what's the side effect of that? 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
1: Oh, on what a horror Iran has been for the planet the last half century. But more on that after we hear a little bit from Jackie Heinrich, her report on Fox yesterday, where we are on all this stuff.
2: Iran's efforts to appear strong come as President Trump weighs a significant assault on Iran's weapon systems, leadership, energy targets, and infrastructure designed to break the regime.
3: Isolate the country. Roads and rails leading to border countries, seaports and airports as well. And sort of militarily quarantine the country.
4: General Keane there, as always, keen on winning this thing.
1: Well, I hope that works. To the report that was in the Wall Street Journal about how we need to go big and blast the hell out of Iran, Jackie Heinrich goes on.
2: The Wall Street Journal reports the so-called go big approach would reduce the need for the U.S. to use defensive munitions because Iran would have less capability to attack. After critics warned the U.S. might need to worry about those stockpiles.
1: Yeah, that was what Mike Lyons told us earlier in the week. How about we bomb them so much that we're not in a defensive position using our defensive tools. We're using our offensive tools, and they're having to defend us, which seems like a pretty good idea to me. But agreed. I think what we're going to do is try to choke them off. This is where the allies come in, according to Jackie Heinrich.
2: U.S. allies in the region are trying to stave off the possibility of a second war front after the Houthis declared a naval blockade on the Red Sea. 43 countries plus the EU huddled today in Riyadh. 14 nations signed a defense pledge.
1: Yeah, everybody's trying to get it to not become a wider war that fully involves Saudi Arabia and Egypt and everybody else. And then you got the whole story about China sending those shoulder-fired SAMs missiles that are really, really good, sending a whole bunch of them to Iran.
2: And analysts are also pushing President Trump to corner China via Taiwan over its reported plans to arm Iran with hundreds of rocket launchers.
5: If the United States is going to be restrained by not delivering these weapons, we would expect the Chinese obviously not to be helping the country that we are in a war with right now. It would be a major escalation on the part of the Chinese to get engaged in this.
2: A denial from China.
6: The relevant reports are inconsistent with the facts and completely groundless.
2: Met with a warning from the Trump administration.
7: China needs to stay out of this fight. We have all sorts of both military and economic ways to deal with this type of situation.
4: Don't let me forget there's another China angle I want to talk about. They are absolutely on the march. But
8: don't trust China.
4: I don't, sir.
1: So I think we've had Ken Pollack on the show before. He's a Middle Eastern expert. He was in the CIA, NSA, all kinds of different stuff, and now he works at think tanks, and he knows a lot about this sort of stuff. I was listening to a podcast with him on it yesterday, and he was talking about how Iran has been the number one exporter of terror on the planet Earth for a half a century. That gets overlooked a lot. I mean, they are an enemy of the world. And he was making the point that they have backed anybody. It seems unlikely, but they have backed absolutely anyone who's going to make a dent in the current world order. They have backed Shia Muslims, Sunni Muslims, communists, socialists. You name the group, you know, Basque separatists, they have backed anybody, even, you know, that go against their own ideologies, if it will help dismantle the current world order, because that's what they feel like they need to do first before they can, you know, really become the

0: the dominant country in the Middle East, that the United States has to be, and in Europe, and everybody has to be on their heels. And so they'll support anybody. So that's, you know, that kind of fits in with the whole rise of the socialists being tied in with the, you know, Queers for Palestine, all that sort of stuff. Iran will back absolutely anyone, even though they'll kill you if you're gay, their ideology. But if currently you're in a battle against Western civilization, they will back you to help get that to happen. Then they'll kill you. And the same way with Sunni Muslims or all kinds of different groups. The only group that they have no knowledge that they've ever backed is anything Jewish. And Pollack said they may have, and we just haven't found it. But that's the only kind of person on the earth of any kind that they've never backed.
1: Wow. Yeah. Yeah. It's an excellent point. It's like the Red-Green Alliance I'm always going on about, but, you know, add the rest of the Roy G. Biv. Anything that will bring down Western civilization and pave the way for Sharia law, they support. Yeah. Yeah. And we're so fat and comfortable, a lot of us, that nobody understands the threat.
0: If you were an anti-climate change violent group, Iran would back you and help participate and get you bombs and tell you how to do it.
1: Yeah, exactly. Yeah. Oh, my gosh.
0: And do you want that group to have a nuclear weapon? If your number one goal is to disrupt the current world order, nothing would be more disruptive to things as we've known them than a nuclear weapon going off somewhere.
1: Right. Absolutely true. More on Iran, then extending our look toward China in a moment after a word from our friends at Incogni. Did you know, when we talk about these data brokers that have everything about you, your name, your cell phone, your address, your email, your medical conditions, how you vote, your kids' names, the rest of it, if you're picturing like 30 of them online, no, it's thousands of them. 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
0: Yeah, it's a multi-billion dollar industry. 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
1: 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Take your private life off the market with Incogni. So the economic impact of U.S. attacks on Iran have increased, according to reports in the Washington Post. Widespread shortages and blackouts after President Donald moved to strike key infrastructure. For months, Iranians reported relatively few economy-altering disruptions in the face of U.S. and Israeli attacks, despite thousands of airstrikes and the weeks-long naval blockade by U.S. forces. But that has changed over the past month as U.S. attacks have triggered power outages, water and fuel shortages, and trade slowdowns. Without regular water and electricity and intact delivery networks, factory and farm output slackens. Goods are slower and more costly to ship. Industries dwindle, mired in expensive uncertainty. Then you pile that on top of the long-time internet block by the regime because they know most of their people hate them, and it's caused a serious, serious economic disruption. The rub, as we pointed out many times, though, is that that pain is being realized on virtually only normal people, the citizens of the country and not the IRGC.
0: And as the podcaster guest Ken Pollack kept pointing out, the current leadership of Iran does not give a crap about the regular Iranian.
1: Indeed. According to analysts, the added pressure is not translating into diplomatic progress yet. Betting that they can withstand economic pain for longer and to a greater degree than the U.S. can, Iran's leaders are digging in as they continue to warn against compromise. Iran's lead negotiator and parliamentary speaker, Mohammad Bagher Ghaligaf, and this is Ghaligaf, and this is one of the allegedly more reasonable guys, said the equation of this war is clear. Either all or nothing. If our security is not insured, no infrastructure will be safe.
0: What do you think all of this? I was listening to Brian Kilmeade of Fox yesterday. He was saying Trump's got to stop listening to the head of the parliament or the guy who they call president or whatever, and only talk to the IRGC. And if they're not talking to you, then fine. That means you're having no conversations. But there's no point in talking to those other people. They have they don't represent what's going on here.
1: Yeah, it's either what they're doing. The approach is either very bad or there's something very important we're not hearing about. And it could be either one. But from all appearances, it's getting played by the good cop, bad cop thing, and badly.
0: Had none of one of those run-ins this week where people think they're doing a kind thing by offering me a social, a senior citizen discount. I want to talk about that. Yeah. It's just a practical tip to those of you out there who don't know what seems obvious to me.
1: I lied about my age for, I think, the second time in my life. Well, no. In college, I had a fake ID. It was like a black woman, but they didn't care. They didn't even look at them. So one of the few times in my life I've lied about my age on that very topic. You know what? I can summarize the China thing very, very quickly. Okay. Then we can move on to lighter fare. You remember how China was getting super confrontational and like ramming Philippine boats and building airfields and stuff like that? Well, they've gotten much less confrontational right now because I believe it was getting too much attention. Their latest thing is they will find any sandbar, any coral reef, anything that sticks out of the ocean by 1 inch. They're now planting a Chinese flag in it and dredging up all sorts of sand from the seafloor and building it up and saying this is Chinese territory. All over the South China Sea and anywhere, I was going to say reasonably near China, even unreasonably near China, declaring that's Chinese territory, these are our waters, aggressively, and nobody's talking about it.
0: I wouldn't worry about it.
1: Okay, never mind.
2: China is asshole!
1: True.
0: Maybe I only represent me. Maybe other people don't feel this way. Keep your senior citizen discount to yourself, unless I ask for it. All right? More on that coming up.
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8: There are lots of things you can measure to get an idea of how healthy you are at any given moment. Temperature, heart rate, blood pressure, just to name a few. But how about how healthy you will be and how long you're likely to live? According to a new study out of the University at Buffalo, two simple strength tests are pretty accurate at predicting longevity in older women. One is hand grip strength, and the other is how quickly people can stand up from a seated position without using their arms. By the way, I remember interviewing former President Jimmy Carter when he was quite old and being really impressed how he just popped out of the chair without using his arms. Not a lot of older people can actually do that. But I think the message here is that maintaining strength as you age is going to help you perform everyday activities, but also help you avoid injury and stay independent. I'm Dr. Sanjay Gupta, helping you live a better life.
9: 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I've had it for over a year now, and I use it every single week. And it does the greatest job on steaks. I'm going to do some flat irons this week. It does a great job on chicken, including chicken breasts. I have a video on my social media at Randy Wang Radio on Instagram and Facebook. You can see me doing some sausages on there. I'm going to put up some videos of some chicken breasts later this week. Even does a great job on shrimp, on veggies. The grill heats up to 1,000 degrees in just 3 minutes, which, you know, what's the side effect of that? 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
1: A man in England recently set a Guinness World Record by eating 15 fish sticks in 1 minute. The record was for healthiest English meal.
2: 15 fish sticks in a minute, you're on the diet?
3: That's an odd joke.
4: So the big, number one TV show in America is the NFL. We talk about that all the time. Like every game is the number one show in America. Like 1 through 16 every week. But, Tony Romo, one of the biggest announcers in all the NFL, got pulled over drinking the other day, and now he's on leave by CBS. And so are they going to fire him, or are they going to claim he went to rehab and then put him back on? Hope you forgive him. I've already forgiven him, so I'm fine. When he signed his contract, $180 million over 10 years, it was extraordinarily huge. Mm-hmm. But then Tom Brady comes in and gets a contract for almost exactly double that. So he makes $38 million a year.
3: Woof.
4: So I don't know. They might feel like they're getting a bargain with Tony Romo and want to keep him around.
3: He's pretty good. Yeah. I think he's great. He'll do the apology tour thing and be back on the air.
4: Yeah. I don't need those. So I have talked about this before, and I'm going to talk about it again. And maybe I'm an outlier on this. I don't know. But I don't want you to say, and would you like the senior citizen discount? I don't want you to say that to me. The $1.50 I'm going to save on whatever the hell this is not worth you pointing out to me, you're obviously over whatever the age is.
3: You look old.
4: Some places it's as low as 50. It depends on where you are. It's all about making more money. You realize that. You helped raise us and you've done such a good job in our country or something, so we're giving you a discount. No, they think we can get more people of a certain age block to come to our restaurant, our art museum, our concert, whatever the hell it is. That's what the discounts are for. They're not like a prize for being a certain age. But, I don't need you to tell me you look at me and think I'm old. And then ask, I've just recognized that you're old. Would you like to save $1.50? F you, no. Just keep it to yourself. I don't want to hear that. If it's right there on your sign, your discount, right there at the cash register. If I want it, if I'm that price conscious, I'll bring it up myself. Keep it to yourself. All I do is get angry at these people. In my mind, I'm like, F you with your, obviously you're old.
3: Wow, mix in some decaf old, man.
4: Who does
3: Screaming
4: that?
3: Screaming at clouds?
4: What? Name me another facet of life where you'd point out at the table, in line, at a game, at a social gathering. Wow, you're old. Name another area of life where you would ever do that.
3: It is a little bit like the, you're obviously pregnant, so we will get you the chair over here. Wait, what?
4: Or you're obviously very overweight. Would you like me to? I mean, it's the same thing. Nobody's happy about being old. Nobody's happy about being older. Nobody's happy about being overweight or all kinds of different things. And we don't point them out all the time.
3: All right. So there I am in a little Alaskan town I will not name because they have cops there. I go to the town history museum and I walk in and I think, this is really rinky dink. And then I see the price at the register for a ticket. And I'm like, are you serious?
4: How much was it?
3: It's too much for the 15 minutes I was going to spend strolling through.
4: Right.
3: And I was already tired. I'd done like a 5 mile kayak. And so, and the guy says, he looks at me just like you're describing. He says, the senior price is whatever it was. And I said, thank you. Thank you very much. Yes indeed. I was like, I don't feel good about this, but I am not paying full freight to mosey through your rinky dink museum.
4: My dad always said back when this started happening to him, it's like, I needed the break when I was 25, not now.
3: Yeah, that's such a great point.
4: If you miss a segment, get the podcast, Armstrong and Getty On Demand.
0: Armstrong and Getty.
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7: KABC. California faces extreme heat this weekend and into next week, increasing wildfire risk. The state will experience a heat wave when temperatures begin to rise today. Almost half of the land burned in western wildfires since 2001 happened during or right after heat waves, according to a recent study published in the journal Science Advances. Human cases of West Nile virus have been confirmed in Northern California. Officials are urging residents to help stop the spread by removing standing water around their homes where mosquitoes lay their eggs. Two South Bay residents have tested positive for the virus. And a monster catfish was caught in Southern California last weekend. Hesperia Recreation and Park District officials say a man pulled a 30-pound catfish out of the water at Hesperia Lake Park, but there could be an even bigger trophy available. A 50-pound catfish named Catzilla is reportedly somewhere in the lake. Park officials say the true king has yet to be crowned. Most catfish are in the 3 to 5 pound range. That's the latest. I'm John Fink.
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10: Sun Valley is unfortunately looking stacked for now. The 5 southbound before Lincolnshire Boulevard has a 21-minute delay. A crash remains in your left lane, and it's heavy from Paxton Street. Long Beach is looking at the same fate. The 405 northbound at the 710 has that crash in the carpool lane with bumper-to-bumper traffic from Atlantic. And as you move into the city of Carson, several vehicles involved in a fender bender, right shoulder blocked. 405 northbound at Carson Street.
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12: Staying active every day will go a long way towards helping you live a happy, healthy, and pain-free life. And there's perhaps no movement more fundamental than walking. It reinforces the alignment, stability, and coordinated muscle activation that supports how your body moves, whether you're doing strenuous exercise or simply going about your daily life. This is according to Dana Santis, a strength and conditioning specialist. Even though you walk every day, Dana does say you can make small adjustments to immediately improve your walking mechanics. 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Avoid leaning over or arching your lower back. Allow your arms to swing naturally in coordination with your legs. Keep your gaze forward, your jaw relaxed, and then just breathe in through your nose and out through your mouth. I'm Dr. Sanjay Gupta, helping you live a better life.
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1: I just got a text from someone who was with me when the person offered me unsolicited the senior citizen discount and said that my face recognized displeasure enough that I didn't need to say anything.
2: Yeah. That's probably so. Boy, I stepped in it there, they're thinking.
1: Well, just whoever won. Anyway, enough of that.
2: Speaking of human relations, and I always feel a little hesitant to talk with much authority about dating and singles in the modern world, as I've been married forever to my college sweetheart. I've been lucky in love. I had a series of girlfriends starting in middle school. By the end of high school, I was tired of dating, if you can believe that. But anyway, loved a girl. She moved on. I was very sad. Then we became friends. And this is actually one of my favorite incidents in my life. My ex-girlfriend and my, I think Judy was my wife at that point. We were back in our hometown area. We grew up two towns apart. And they were both at the same event. And the two of them got their drink on. And my wife and my ex-girlfriend hit it off like crazy. I mean, they were like, oh, my God, we should be best friends. How did this? It's too bad we live apart, blah, blah, blah. And I asked Judy, so, you know, what'd you guys say about me? And she said, you didn't really come up.
1: Wow, that's too
2: bad. Oh, my God, that's perfect.
1: That blows up the throuple dream.
2: Oh,
3: I like
2: Lord.
3: Where this is going. Giggity, giggity, giggity.
2: No, for 100 very good reasons.
1: While your dating career was shorter than I think the average person, I'm not sure if that's true or not.
2: Probably, certainly in the modern era, yeah. Yeah, I got married young, even at the time.
1: You have lived it through your kids, because I had... I won't talk about this very much at all, since they're old enough now that, you know, I could get back to them or whatever. Or my kids' lives don't need to be shared on the air, but... I did have a kid I know very well who was excited about a date, and then she was not excited about going on a second date. And similar to my experience as a parent, where watching one of my kids fail at sports hurt more than when I was failing at sports.
2: Oh, yeah.
1: The girl not wanting to go out with him again bothered me as much or more as when it happened to me.
2: Yeah.
1: Although I don't know if that's ever happened in my life, to be honest. I don't think I've ever gotten a first date that didn't become a second date. I'm very proud of it. Just like I've never lost at Jenga, I've never not gotten a second date.
4: Just like that.
2: Lou Gehrig. Yeah, all right. So we touched on this the other day. But
1: did that relate? Do you relate to that at all, that your kids' relationship problems are as painful as if it were you doing it?
2: Oh, gosh.
1: Or no.
2: They're a good deal older now and can certainly manage their own affairs.
1: Well, at the time. Yeah, I assume if one of my kids plays softball when he's 28 on a company team, I won't be bothered if he strikes out. But when they're kids, it's just like, oh, man.
2: Yeah, that was so long ago, probably. But so we touched on this briefly the other day, a piece in the journal, singles are so burned out that they're letting spreadsheets evaluate their dates. Forget intuition. Young adults are rushing home to crunch the numbers before they decide if the date actually went well. And this is absolutely the wrong way to approach this. It is insane.
1: I can tell you from my brief experience, the online dating world looks at this whole thing different than it has ever been looked at before. And it's own new creation. It's almost impossible to explain. It's different. If you've not done it, it's different than everything that has happened in human history. And I assume that's the way it's everybody's going to do it in the future. And people who did it the old timey way will all be dead. So nobody will know there was ever a different way.
2: Yeah. Yeah. So they highlight Carolyn, who's smitten with a man she met in the course of real life. After a few dates, she debriefed her two best friends over lunch. When she went to the bathroom, they got to work. They plugged Carolyn's core values into an app one of the friends built to assess compatibility. Then they entered everything they knew about her date. The spreadsheet crunched the numbers. The result, a portrait of incompatibility. So her perspective shifted. She saw him a few more times before breaking things off. Now she uses the app to track all of her dating data.
1: That's just a great idea.
2: Carolyn is among a cohort of spreadsheet singles or love hackers who believe data could hold a cure to their dating woes. They say dating apps that spit out an unlimited menu of potential partners make it too easy to miss obvious red flags. Well, that's one of the problems with it. You become a little more willing to make compromises on things that you might not usually compromise on because you're just so tired of searching, said one of her friends. Converts say spreadsheets turn their desires into packaged data sets that can analyze for patterns. Anything from, I typically catch feelings after the fourth date, to, my best dates tend to work in engineering. Oh, Lord.
1: And then there's also the unnatural thing that affects those decisions being made by the online dating world. You've got like 10 backup plans right there in front of you, which never happened in the real right. world of dating.
2: Right. It's like you had 10 job offers.
1: Yeah.
2: You know, that boss, the way he pronounces his R's annoys me. I'm going to look at those other 9 companies.
1: Well, and one of the other companies looked pretty good when you're looking at it and you're thinking, wow, that's a pretty good. So, yeah, that's just a weird way to do things. But I think it's the future probably.
2: Some matchmaking guru says she's seen daters overemphasize the data, causing them to minimize or numb the feelings they get in the presence of a potential partner. Rigidity can actually be a shield against vulnerability, she observes, quite aptly, I think. For Peyton Knight, a 27-year-old brand strategist in Austin, the rigidity shield is the whole point. She thinks dating has to feel corporate to be effective. Quote, spontaneity and fun is cool, but if you don't align with someone on basic core values, that relationship is inevitably going to come to a halt, she said.
1: I think
2: so. She created a spreadsheet that lets her friends weigh in via a friends feedback tab. Oh, good Lord.
1: I think there's a name for those people, having been out there in that world for a little while. It's permanently single, because there's just nobody ever quite matches up to your very rigid system that you've come up with, added to the abnormal thing where you've got a stable of 10 other options to go with.
2: Yeah, they cite one couple that this worked for, and she credits her spreadsheet with finding her boyfriend.
1: And I felt the same way, by the way. It wasn't just one-sided. I felt the same way. It's weird being on a date when you've got like 6, 8, 10 other options also. So it's just, I never ever was on a date in my life where there were like several other people that I could go out with the next night. What?
2: Right. Right. Oh, no. You know, it sounds like a dream come true, but the more I think about it, the more awful it would be. You would never, it reminds me of what we used to discuss years ago, and I still face sometimes when I sit down thinking, I should watch something. I can't commit to anything because the opportunity cost is I'm passing on those other 14 options that look pretty good. So I'm just not confident enough that this option is worth passing up those other 14. So I think I don't know. And I end up doing effing nothing. I've tried not to do that.
1: I think it's exactly the same thing. Yeah.
2: Oh, you mentioned that when you had a rare day to yourself, you're like, all right, I could do some music stuff. I could do some reading stuff. I could do some. I don't know. Yeah, it's terrible. Anyway, the yin or the yang to the yin is a pretty interesting, overly long, so we won't get to much of it, article, though, about what scientists actually say about the reason some relationships flourish and others flop. And it has nothing to do with data spreadsheets and I do best with engineers. Good Lord. And it has to do with attachment styles, which was a hip thing to discuss not long ago. And there's like an add-on to that in this article, but it rings very true to me.
1: I actually buy into that whole attachment style stuff. I think it's pretty danged interesting.
2: Yeah, and there are like very close. I'll give you a couple examples if you're not familiar with it.
1: Like everything, it's a range. It's a spectrum.
2: Sure.
1: As opposed to an either or.
2: Securely attached people generally trust others and feel comfortable with both intimacy and independence. Those with anxious attachment style often crave closeness, but worry about rejection or abandonment. Avoidant individuals tend to prize self-reliance and keep an emotional distance even from those they love.
1: I'm one of those people, which getting in relationships with avoidant attachment people is rough.
2: Yeah, old stiff arm Jack. And people with a disorganized attachment style may swing between seeking connection and pushing it away. reflecting conflicting expectations about whether relationships are a source of danger or comfort. I really feel for people like that because it probably comes from something.
1: I have been told by therapists that if you get an avoidant and an anxious together, that's when the sex is the craziest.
2: Oh, wow. That's an intriguing thought. Now I'm distracted. But if you match, that can yield a fabulous relationship. And your point about it being a spectrum, I think, is a really good one.
1: Absolutely.
2: But if you are somewhere on the anxious attachment scale and you crave closeness but worry about rejection, and your partner is the same and has any, you know, self-awareness and awareness of you, they'll be like, okay, she needs reassurance. I'm happy to give that to her because she's giving it to me because I kind of need it too. And it works. So, yeah, you get an avoidant with an anxious, and that's going to be tempestuous.
1: If you can get them out of bed.
2: Well, that'll be tempestuous too.
1: I have found out, because I didn't learn about this stuff until a couple of years ago. So I was looking back in relationships throughout my life, like way back in my 20s and stuff like that. And I know for me, I think the couple of times I ran into people more avoidant than me, and I'm incredibly avoidant, if I run into somebody more avoidant than me, I turn into an anxious. Really weird.
2: Wow. Yeah. Yeah. Yeah. Well, and then they get into that sort of tendency also affects even like all your relationships with your friends, your boss, your pet, even
1: your pet.
2: Which is funny. That's funny. That is so funny because I am definitely I've got at least a touch of the anxious attachment style, at least a touch of it. Which I don't want to get too personal, honestly. But
1: Michael
2: I
1: says do it.
4: Yeah, well, source that could happen.
2: All right, that's a good point. I, as a husband, work very hard to make sure my wife knows she is loved. I think that's an important part of my job. What was my point? Oh, blah, blah, blah. Oh, speaking of pets, though, Baxter, my late dog, God rest his doggy soul, he had the most poker-faced dog expressions of any dog I've ever met. And I claimed he had no puppy dog eyes. Judy disagrees.
1: That is really classic anxious attachment sort of thing to say, though.
2: Oh, and I know it. I absolutely know it. So, like, I'd do something. He'd be a good boy, and I'd praise him and give him a treat or give him a pet or whatever, and he'd look at me like, yeah, okay, that's fine. Right. And I'd be like, you don't love me, do you?
1: And you leave thinking, he's breaking up with me.
2: You'd just as soon live with the neighbors, wouldn't you? You bastard. He's breaking up with me. I'll bet he's going to break up with me.
1: Everything he does is a sign he's breaking up with you.
2: That's right, right. Yeah, he's wagging his tail, kind of.
1: I think my cat's an avoidant, seems to be.
2: All cats are avoiding you, idiot. Oh, boy, that's enough of that. Something else coming up.
1: You either find that interesting or you're rolling your eyes so hard they're stuck in the back of your head and you think it's all a bunch of crap because I could see being that way. But not the pets.
2: Well,
1: stuff,
2: enjoy your
1: stuff.
2: Cat, then. That was insensitive of me. I'm sorry. I'm a combination of anxious and belligerent.
1: You know, I have been mocking the coverage of Anthony Fauci's diaries that included his obsession, using my finger quotes, with stardom. Great piece, though, from somebody who's known a lot of those kind of scientists that may have changed my attitude on this.
2: Okay.
1: So stick around for that. It's good. Some good Anthony Fauci kicking coming up.
0: Armstrong and Getty.
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11: 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I'm Dr. Sanjay Gupta, helping you live a better life.
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1: Dr. Anthony Fauci testified yesterday before the Senate Homeland Security Committee on the origins of the COVID-19 pandemic. Please don't be us. Please don't be us, said Taylor Farms.
2: Speaking of Anthony Fauci, so his diaries come out last weekend, and I was unhappy that so much of the media focused on his comments about what celebrities met or how he was on the cover of People magazine and stuff like that, as opposed to him lying about the origin of the most deadly virus in a century. But I thought this was really interesting. Mark Halperin reprinted this in his newsletter today, signed a registered Democrat hanging on by a thread. I have been lucky enough to meet and work with real heroes of global public health. I've had many friends at CDC, but in particular, I've had close contact with a good chunk of the team that eradicated smallpox. I've worked on some of their books, and I've read their notes and journals. Here's what I learned from all of them. Public health, for those who are interested in credit, public health is for those who are uninterested in credit, because success happens alone at night in a dimly lit room when you analyze the numbers and see that an illness is coming under control. No one is there to pat you on the back or celebrate you, and you don't need it because saving lives is all that motivates you. In the notes and journals I read from these people that were incredibly successful in that, you know, world, none of them, not one of them, had anything about who they met or what show they were on or what article was written about them. One of them served under four presidents. The times you see heroes of public health come alive is when they meet a fellow warrior from their time in the field. All they talk about, even decades later, is how close they came to failing or how relieved they were when the pandemic or epidemic they were fighting turned around and people stopped getting sick and dying. That's what motivates true heroes of public health. It doesn't mean that Fauci didn't do good work ever in public health, but it might mean that an out-of-control ego could have so wildly interfered with a massive pandemic that the suffering of the world was more intensified rather than relieved by his actions. Again, signed by a registered Democrat hanging on by a thread.
3: Hmm.
2: So they knew famous people that worked at, well, would have been famous if they wanted to be famous, worked in that world, and they had journals and books that this person worked on, and they didn't talk about all the presidents I met or celebrities or whatever. That's not their jam.
3: It was interesting to me, and again, I shared your opinion that he fell in love with fame stuff was a distraction. The metaphor I came up with is, you know, you're accused of treason and being rude to waitresses, and then all the time is spent discussing, you know, how rude is rude? I mean, they got his order wrong, and I'm thinking there's treason over here. There's covering up the origins of the virus for the communist Chinese and his own. I don't care if he's in love with fame, but it is an interesting point because they say, I've heard actors say this, musicians, never read your own press clippings. Don't read the reviews. If you take the good ones seriously, you got to take the bad ones seriously. So just don't. And if a guy becomes, and he was clearly like head over heels in love with the idea of being famous, and big time journalists calling him, the president called him at home and he gushed about it in his diary. You could see a guy getting led way off track.
2: Well, and if he spent 30 minutes thinking about that in the midst of the pandemic, that was 30 minutes he wasn't thinking about his main job.
3: Well, and if feeding your ego becomes your, even a co-goal, I was about to say your main goal, obviously then you're really off track, but even if it like shares space in among my goals today, or, you know, getting a little more famous and trying to figure out what to do about schools, you are compromised.
2: Right. And then you'd be kind of locked into the, well, I don't want Beyonce to not like me anymore if it turns out I say, I think this virus started in a lab.
3: And we need to open the schools, for instance.
2: Yeah, yeah, he wouldn't want to run against the celebrity opinion.
0: Armstrong and Getty.
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10: Here is the news.
11: KABC. Authorities say 27 people were arrested and 9 human trafficking victims were recovered during a law enforcement operation held around San Diego Comic-Con. Temi Trujillo reports.
12: Operation Iron Justice took place from July 22nd through July 24th and targeted the demand for commercial sex during the large-scale event. Officials say the victims included 7 adults and 2 juveniles, including a 16-year-old who had been reported missing. San Diego County District Attorney Summer Steffen says the operation sent a clear message that human trafficking will not be tolerated, that those who buy sex will be held accountable.
11: It's not just the heat you have to avoid this weekend. Sharon Reardon reports.
13: The South Coast Air Quality Management District is warning that the hot weather will push smog to unhealthy levels across areas of Southern California. An ozone advisory takes effect Friday morning since the air quality index is expected to reach the unhealthy for sensitive groups category or higher. The regions affected include the San Fernando, Santa Clarita, and San Gabriel Valleys and the Saddleback Valley area. Children, older adults, and people with asthma or other respiratory conditions are urged to limit outdoor activity. The ozone advisory remains in effect until Sunday night at 8.
11: And a solar-powered drone will monitor shark activity off the Southern California coast during the 2028 Olympics. Chris Lowe, director of Cal State Long Beach Shark Lab, explains some of what it can do.
14: So it'll be listening for our acoustically tagged sharks. It'll take water samples to look for white shark DNA.
11: Lowe says the vehicle will be used to protect athletes and beachgoers for years to come.
14: We're going to have athletes swimming in Long Beach Harbor, where we know there have been white sharks before. So having this device out patrolling for lifeguards and warning them if sharks are present will help them better protect athletes.
11: The drone was developed by scientists at the Shark Lab. Several Olympic events will be taking place in the ocean off of L.A. and Orange counties, including surfing and some swimming competitions, making safety more important. That's the latest. I'm John Fink.
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18: 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I'm Dr. Sanjay Gupta, helping you live a better life.
19: Looking good in Studio City. We had mentioned a collision that is now cleared. 101 southbound at Laurel Canyon Boulevard. It's looking a bit busy in Pomona with some metal debris in those left lanes. It's causing vehicles to swerve 10 eastbound before you hit Town Avenue, so keep an eye out for that. And in the City of Commerce, there is a crash reported on the 710 southbound off-ramp to Washington Boulevard. So far, no delays, but you may expect some as you make your way through.
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18: If I were to ask you what makes for a good night's sleep, you'd probably say a dark, quiet room, not too many things on your mind. But every night when you go to get some Z's, how often do you really think about the temperature in your bedroom? Temperature may be one of the most underappreciated factors in sleep. That's according to the Senior Vice President of Research and Scientific Affairs at the National Sleep Foundation. We often hear about lights and screens and stress, but even modest changes in temperature and airflow can influence both how quickly you fall asleep and how deeply you stay asleep. Most experts will recommend a room temperature of 60 to 67 degrees Fahrenheit. 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Play around a bit and see what improves your sleep. You might be delightfully surprised. I'm Dr. Sanjay Gupta, helping you live a better life.
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0: rising from the heart of the swamp, a beacon of truth is casting its light. From sea to shining sea, The Vince Show. Here's Vince Colonnaise.
1: All right, 844-484-3872, 844-4-THE-USA. That's the way to join us today. From coast to coast, from sea to shining sea. Get in here on the program. If you do, you'll be like Senator Rick Scott joining us coming up on the show today and eager to chat with the senator about the efforts to pass the Save America Act, everything going on in the world today, including what happens when you let a socialist run your country. That's what Spain is finding out right now. Spain, run by socialist Pedro Sanchez, a member of the Socialist Party, has been coddling and welcoming illegal foreign invaders into their country. And you know what that gets them? Another illegal foreign invasion. Images rocking the entire West, but certainly here, the United States of America. You're watching on social media as you're seeing tens of thousands of military-age males pouring across the Moroccan border into the Spanish region of Ceuta. And these guys pouring in, Ceuta rather, these guys pouring in by sea, swimming around the barriers, coming through the wall, coming in carrying bicycles and trash behind them. And then when they get in, Jim, you see in these images, there's street fights going.

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1: Which is what Ceuta just experienced. But we've experienced it at catastrophic levels. It was beyond a crisis. It was a complete catastrophe, despite that the Biden administration kept calling it a challenge. It's a challenge. A challenge. A challenge that they were creating. They were importing people by the millions. And so the president, right on all counts, but he points to why this happened in Spain. He's, you know, it's the permissive socialism. It's the socialism of the agents of chaos, you know, the AOCs. When the socialists get power, they create chaos. They don't create good times. They create bad times. They create hard times. These socialists are not shy. These global socialists are not shy about their intentions. They want to destroy borders. They want to destroy sovereignty. They don't think you're entitled to it. They think the world is entitled to the land on which you live. So they open the borders and they bring people in. They want an immigration enforcement. Look what they're saying here in the United States. Every one of these socialists wants to abolish ICE. They don't want borders. They'd be perfectly content with the invasion of Ceuta becoming commonplace in the United States on a daily basis. It's obvious. And in Spain, they've got this prime minister. His name's Pedro Sanchez. Pedro. Vote for Pedro. Don't vote for Pedro. Pedro Sanchez just granted amnesty earlier this year to illegal aliens, sending the message that it's okay to break Spain's laws. You'll get to stay. Don't worry. And subsequently, there was a Supreme Court decision in Spain recently that made it more difficult for Spain to rapidly deport people who come by water. If they swim in, then that increases the chances that they get to stay. And, well, you saw the footage. A lot of the people pouring into Ceuta swam, exploiting Spain's stupidity here. Listen to Pedro Sanchez. Here he is in English explaining how weak he is.
2: Some say we've gone too far, that we're going against the current. But I would like to ask you, when did recognizing rights become something radical? When did empathy become something exceptional? Spain is above all a welcoming country, and this is the path we choose. Dignity, community, and justice.
1: Dignity. For whom? Not dignity for the Spanish people. Not dignity for the sovereignty of your country. Not dignity for a country that's supposed to have borders. No, it's the opposite of that. It's a betrayal, actually. It's a complete betrayal. Dressed up in the language of decency. Well, you're a good person, right? You think people have dignity, right? So sell out your country, sell out your community, sell out your family, let us be invaded. Law and order doesn't matter. Chaos is preferable. That's the message from these socialists, which is why we have to work really hard to stop that here. Can't let them get back into power or their mannequins like Biden. Because we know what kind of chaos that will bring. We've lived through it. We're watching Europe go through it. They've been going through it for a while. The border's collapsing. They're acting like their history is not great. There's nothing worth defending. The truth is, here in the United States, we are 250 years old. We're a young country. 250 years, a lot to celebrate about the greatness of our country. But we're young. Lots of buildings in Europe older than our country. And Europe is a place that brought us so much good. So many of our ancestors come from Europe, bringing them some of the finest ideals of Christianity, Western civilization.

0: The ideals found in the Magna Carta, the ideals that are represented by the nation, by our nation's founders, found in the Constitution, found in the Declaration of Independence, found in the fight for liberty. All of those ideals, they're worth defending. You don't want Europe to collapse. You don't want to be surrounded on all sides by these agents of chaos. It is important that Europe find its bearings, remember who they are, and defend themselves. It's important for the world. And this is a message that the Trump administration has been sending them as well, now multiple times. Tough talk for our brothers across the sea. 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
1: Staying active every day will go a long way towards helping you live a happy, healthy, and pain-free life. And there's perhaps no movement more fundamental than walking. It reinforces the alignment, stability, and coordinated muscle activation that supports how your body moves, whether you're doing strenuous exercise or simply going about your daily life. This is according to Dana Santis, a strength and conditioning specialist. Even though you walk every day, Dana does say you can make small adjustments to immediately improve your walking mechanics. So, keep your rib cage stacked over your pelvis. Avoid leaning over or arching your lower back. Allow your arms to swing naturally in coordination with your legs. Keep your gaze forward, your jaw relaxed, and then just breathe in through your nose and out through your mouth. I'm Dr. Sanjay Gupta, helping you live a better life.
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11: Over the course of 2 successive years at the Munich Security Conference, Vice President J.D. Vance and subsequently the Secretary of State Marco Rubio did issue these warnings to Europe that they are on the path towards catastrophe. It's been a nightmare already, but it's not too late. They can turn back, but they're running out of time. This was not a message that was well received by Europe, especially when J.D. Vance arrived in the early days of this Trump administration with this message Listen.
12: But while the Trump administration is very concerned with European security and believes that we can come to a reasonable settlement between Russia and Ukraine, and we also believe that it's important in the coming years for Europe to step up in a big way to provide for its own defense, the threat that I worry the most about vis-a-vis Europe is not Russia, it's not China, it's not any other external actor. And what I worry about is the threat from within, the retreat of Europe from some of its most fundamental values, values shared with the United States of America.
11: Yeah, values like their borders. Also, J.D. Vance, of course, went after them for their betrayals of freedom of conscience and freedom of speech and freedom of religion. Remember this? This idea that people could be arrested for praying silently, standing on a street corner? What has been happening in the United Kingdom? J.D. Vance was trying to shake them awake from the tyranny that's already present on their shores. Remember who you are. Remember who you were. Defend yourselves, please. Here he is on the issue specifically of opening their borders.
12: Nor can you win one by disregarding your basic electorate on questions like who gets to be a part of our shared society.
11: Right.
12: And of all the pressing challenges that the nations represented here face, I believe there is nothing more urgent than mass migration. Today, almost 1 in 5 people living in this country moved here from abroad. That is, of course, an all-time high. It's a similar number, by the way, in the United States, also an all-time high. The number of immigrants who entered the EU from non-EU countries doubled between 2021 and 2022 alone, and of course it's gotten much higher since. And we know the situation, it didn't materialize in a vacuum. It's the result of a series of conscious decisions made by politicians all over the continent and others across the world over the span of a decade. We saw the horrors wrought by these decisions yesterday in this very city. And of course, I can't bring it up again without thinking about the terrible victims who had a beautiful winter day in Munich ruined. Our thoughts and prayers are with them and will remain with them. But why did this happen in the first place? It's a terrible story, but it's one we've heard way too many times in Europe and unfortunately too many times in the United States as well.
11: Now, of course, the attack he was referencing, you may have forgotten, was February 2025, this is last year, a Munich attack, an attack in Munich by an Islamist, an Afghan asylum seeker who rammed a crowd, killing two, injuring dozens.
12: An asylum seeker, often a young man in his mid-20s, already known to police, rams a car into a crowd and shatters a community. How many times must we suffer these appalling setbacks before we change course and take our shared civilization in a new direction? No voter on this continent went to the ballot box to open the floodgates to millions of unvetted immigrants. But you know what they did vote for? In England, they voted for Brexit, and agree or disagree, they voted for it. And more all over Europe, they're voting for political leaders who promise to put an end to out-of-control migration.
11: Because Brexit was about restoring sovereignty. It was about restoring borders. It was about restoring power and protecting the Brits. That's what it was about. It was about rejecting this, you know, citizen of the world delusion. It was about rejecting this idea that everyone's responsible for your protection, therefore no one would be responsible for your protection. You know, Brexit was, you know, came at a time when in the United States as well, we were animated by restoring our own borders. This is how President Trump gets elected in the first place in 2016, specifically on an immigration message. You know, President Trump was elected for a whole bunch of reasons, including to go after the corruption in Washington and to break the status quo and to forge a new path forward to making America great again. All these very important things. But remember, the biggest message he ran on was build the wall. Protect us. Protect the country. More ahead, including from Marco Rubio, who also had some warnings for Europe. It's about time they take his advice. More ahead.
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1: California's largest immigration detention center is failing to provide adequate health care. An independent review found the California City facility northeast of Los Angeles has major issues with emergency care, delayed medications, poor health screenings, and inadequate support for people with disabilities. The facility failed to meet standards in 8 key healthcare areas, putting detainees at serious risk. Lawyers say this is the first full court-ordered review of medical care at any ICE detention center in the U.S., confirming long-standing complaints. San Francisco police are stepping up patrols in the mid-market neighborhood after a string of recent shootings. Officials say they plan to have extra officers in the region for at least the next week. And a Northern California company is helping NASA with its new mission to the moon. Innova Product Development in Rockland has been chosen to build 2 systems for a lunar rover that will be used in NASA's Artemis missions. That's the latest. I'm John Fink.
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4: Long Beach is still looking a little bit busy this morning with a collision on that right shoulder. Located on the 405 southbound before the 710, it's going to be so from Carson Street. If you are traveling through Gardena, we have an object in your right lane. Keep an eye out for that 110 northbound before El Segundo Boulevard. And if you are in Tustin, we have a wreck on your right shoulder, 5 southbound before Tustin Ranch Road. Slow from the 22 with some slowdowns in sight.
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17: Wasn't just J.D. Vance who went off to Europe to tell them, hey, you better get your act together. You're collapsing, and we don't want to see that happen. Marco Rubio also brought this message to Europe this year in February with an amazing speech. Rubio has just been crushing it, too. Both of these guys. I love having J.D. Vance and Marco Rubio working alongside President Trump. They've just been all-stars And here is Rubio in February on the value of protecting a nation's borders, in this case, Europe.
8: And in a pursuit of a world without borders, we opened our doors to an unprecedented wave of mass migration that threatens the cohesion of our societies, the continuity of our culture, and the future of our people. We made these mistakes together. And now, together, we owe it to our people to face those facts and to move forward, to rebuild. Under President Trump, the United States of America will once again take on the task of renewal and restoration, driven by a vision of a future as proud, as sovereign, and as vital as our civilization's past. And while we are prepared, if necessary, to do this alone, it is our preference and it is our hope to do this together with you, our friends here in Europe. For the United States and Europe, we belong together. America was founded 250 years ago, but the roots began here on this continent long before. The men who settled and built the nation of my birth arrived on our shores carrying the memories and the traditions and the Christian faith of their ancestors as a sacred inheritance,
9: yes,
8: an unbreakable link between the old world and the new. We are part of one civilization, Western civilization. We are bound to one another by the deepest bonds that nations could share, forged by centuries of shared history, Christian faith, culture, heritage, language, ancestry, and the sacrifices our forefathers made together for the common civilization to which we have fallen heir.
17: You know, I've noticed online in the last 24 hours, I don't know what the predicate to this was. I think there was some sort of New York Times piece about the Heritage Foundation and policy debates. I'm not precisely sure, but I did see that the debate that's raging among some on the right is this idea about, like, to what extent should conservatives be focused more on individual liberty versus the common good? Have you seen any of this, Jim? There's some debating going on about is the common good an important thing to pursue, or are we just all about individual liberty? And if you sit back for a moment, you kind of think about what all of that means. Or, like, are we just fighting for sort of generic individual liberty, that every individual has the liberty to do whatever they want in the United States in any capacity? Or is there also some common good consideration? So here's one way to think about this, clearly. Should we have borders? Yes, is the answer. It's not even a close call. Of course we should have borders. Does that redound to the benefit of the common good of the average American? Well, yes, it does. What else might be in the common good of an American citizen? Well, having a community that's got enough law and order that your children can walk its streets without fear of being hurt. The ability to freely engage in commerce without having your goods, your property, or your ideas stolen from you. That's for the common good, right? That element. A roadway that you can transit from your office to your home, that would be to your common benefit. Now, does it mean the government should govern every element of your life? Absolutely not. Absolutely not. In fact, one of our priorities should be to further limit as much as possible the role that the government plays in your life at all, including how much it takes out of your paycheck. We need to get rid of the surveillance state, the constant hovering eye of a camera lens or a microphone of people trying to scrutinize you for what crimes did you commit today. You can't have that. And in a high-trust society, you wouldn't have that, which is why we need borders, why we need law and order, why we need consequences for actual criminals, so that the burden of that criminality doesn't fall in every way on the law-abiding. So I it's probably useful to have these types of debates, but it strikes me in a way as kind of silly. It's like, obviously, any decent American knows that we need borders, we need to enforce our laws, we need to protect American citizens. We need to protect American culture. That matters. This is why we demand assimilation in our immigration policy. So long as we are going to allow legal immigration to the United States, We demand you assimilate, that you speak English, that you honor our values as a country. And yes, those are derived from the Christian values of our founders. That's just flatly true. It's flatly true. And it's what's made this nation great. Those are things worth protecting. There are values that go into being American. You have to adhere to them. And many of those values, again, come to us from our inheritance, from our European brethren, who are in chaos right now, especially in a place like Spain, with a socialist in charge, an agent of chaos, granting amnesty to invaders, creating conditions for more invasion. Here's more from Secretary Rubio in February at that same Munich Security Conference on how the United States is linked to Europe.
8: And so this is why we Americans may sometimes come off as a little direct and urgent in our counsel. This is why President Trump demands seriousness and reciprocity from our friends here in Europe. The reason why, my friends, is because we care deeply. We care deeply about your future and ours. And if at times we disagree, our disagreements come from our profound sense of concern about a Europe with which we are connected, not just economically, not just militarily. We are connected spiritually, and we are connected culturally. We want Europe to be strong. We believe that Europe must survive. Because the two great wars of the last century serve for us as history's constant reminder that ultimately our destiny is and will always be intertwined with yours. Because we know that the fate of Europe will never be irrelevant to our own. National security, which this conference is largely about, is not merely a series of technical questions. How much we spend on defense or where, how we deploy it, these are important questions. They are. But they are not the fundamental one. The fundamental question we must answer at the outset is, what exactly are we defending?
17: Right.
8: Because armies do not fight for abstractions. Armies fight for a people. Armies fight for a nation. Armies fight for a way of life. And that is what we are defending. A great civilization that has every reason to be proud of its history, confident of its future, and aims to always be the master of its own economic and political destiny.
17: Have you noticed that one of the primary projects of the left is to diminish your pride? To diminish your appreciation for your country and your inheritance, to act as if everything that you have is ill-gotten, that you lay no claim whatsoever to the land on which you live, that you're a colonizer or some sort of pejorative term for a morally deficient person. Have you noticed? And that project serves an obvious purpose, which is to introduce chaos, to diminish the value of this country. And Marco Rubio is bringing Europe a message that it doesn't often talk about. Pride. It's okay to be proud of your country. And not just when they're competing in the World Cup. That's not the only time. It's okay to be proud of your country's history. It's funny, Europeans do have that capacity, don't they, Jim? You can see when they're singing songs, you know, outside of pubs and inside of the stadium as they're proud of their country participating in a soccer match. Okay, that's great. Can we stretch that out a little bit? Can we make it so that Spaniards have pride in Spain? Germans can have pride in Germany. I know that's being beaten out of them. You're allowed to have pride in your country. The Brits should be proud of their heritage. Each of these countries. And then feel like they have something worth defending. You know, that's how you can, if you have a population that loves its country, that's how you ensure that you have security. There's nothing like defending your home. Nothing. You could be overmatched. You could be underarmed. There's nothing like defending your home. You will fight for it to the death. And Rubio's point about armies, you know, who are they fighting for? They're not fighting for abstractions. They're fighting for their countrymen. That's what they're fighting for. They're fighting for people who are recognizable to them, with whom they can communicate, who often share their faith. That's certainly flatly true in the case of most countries around planet Earth. It has been. Here in the United States, basically true. We have diverse faith traditions in the United States, but a Christian heritage. That's who our American military fights for. Their family, their friends, their countrymen back home. And when we thank them for their service, that is, members of the military, we're thanking our countrymen for serving us. J.D. Vance, when Vice President Vance went over, he was seen as bad cop. We didn't realize until Marco Rubio went over that he was seen as good cop. Bad cop, good cop, in that order. But the message was good in both cases. Very good. And now today, those guys are seated alongside the President of the United States at Camp David as they continue to deal with some of the biggest crises afflicting the planet, including what's going on as we speak in Iran. The President addressing the war in Iran today, talking quite a bit about that. We have updates from him and a lot of audio from that cabinet meeting. Lots to share with you. Also, I want to get into John Cornyn's obstruction. This is the Texas nominally Republican senator, but recently fired by the good people of Texas, has continued to try and throw up roadblocks to the president having his attorney general in place. We've got a lot of updates on that story because a bunch has developed in the last 24 hours. We'll share it with you. So much more to get to all ahead on The Vince Show.
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0: You've been tracking this. I've got some audio from the president of the United States, but have you been tracking this thing about Minnesota believes its water system may have been hacked by the Iranians? Good thing they have a competent governor in charge. Oh, tampon Tim Walz. Investigators believe a cyber attack this week on dozens of municipal water systems in Minnesota was probably the work of Iranian hackers, New York Times reports. According to U.S. and state officials and others familiar with the matter, a potential act of aggression that comes at a precarious moment in the U.S. war against Iran. Officials cautioned they have not definitively determined who was responsible for the attack, and that the preliminary assessment could change as the authorities collected more technical data. They also warned that the hackers could be attempting to pose as Iran-based in an effort to ratchet up tensions between the two countries. Though former intelligence officials said such a scenario was unlikely. Okay, so it's kind of a weird piece, isn't it? Iran did it, but they might not have done it. And somebody might be pretending to be Iran. We just have no idea. Okay, was this enough to go to press? Did you have your ducks in a row exactly? The president of the United States was just asked about this today, and he said Iran has bigger problems than worrying about Minnesota. It sounds like the president doesn't think Iran was behind it. Listen to this.
1: Today, I just want to mention that we heard in Minnesota there was a cyber attack. And they blame it on Iran. I don't think so. I think I blame it on Minnesota because they're grossly incompetent. There was a cyber attack of 30 water plants, and I would blame it on Minnesota and the governor, the corrupt governor of Minnesota. They like to say, oh, it was Iran. Iran should be so lucky. Iran's got bigger problems than worrying about Minnesota.
0: So, there he is. He's kidding. It's Iranian propaganda from the president of the United States. You think President Trump would be interested in carrying water for Iran? Iran, which is on a routine basis attempting to kill the president of the United States. You think President Trump would be carrying water for Iran as the president has been trying to get a deal with them and they refuse to comply? Instead, they keep taking pot shots at American troops and various Middle East allies and attacking the Strait of Hormuz. So President Trump keeps ordering the destruction of everything they know and love in Iran. You think President Trump is doing a little bit of Iranian propaganda here? No. No, of course not. That's funny, though, the incompetent governor. You know what? Why don't we just start with blaming the people who we know to blame right away? Tim Walz. Tampon Tim Walz. Can't get right. He can't do anything right. Tampon Tim Walz. There's attacks in Minnesota. There's municipal water facilities attacked. It's just maddening. But that's the update from the president. He did offer some other things about Iran today, talking about his efforts to bring them to heel. It's been a tough slog, you know, as the president deals with this. He said Iran's doing very poorly, he reported.
1: Iran is doing very poorly. Just in case you read incorrect stories, they're doing very, very poorly. They're having a hard time. They've been very dishonest. They've been very dishonorable to deal with. But that makes no difference. They're doing very, very poorly. We're also making that investment and looking forward to getting $1.5 trillion next year. People see now how important it is. We want to keep a safe country. We have to keep a safe country. And the good news is all of that equipment is made in the USA. So we're making it here. It's jobs. And each one of our defense groups are building literally at least 4 new massive plants as we speak, because we want them to move faster. We have the best equipment in the world, but we want them to move faster. We don't want to wait a year or a year and a half. We want to wait a week, maybe. So that's happening, and I think the results are very good.
0: The president fighting to get all of that passed. He needs that $1.5 trillion to reconstitute the military and help it for the future. That's what he's asking Congress for. He's asking Congress for quite a bit right now, including the Save America Act. How much energy is there to actually pass this thing? Is John Thune going to finally do something? Are we actually going to get this thing passed? I've got updates for you on that subject, on the United States senators who are on board. We'll be joined by a senator coming up on the program, Florida Senator Rick Scott, going to be with us on the show. Eager to talk to him about what the Senate's up to. Is he ready to skip vacation to do what's right for the American people? We'll talk about it all. It's all ahead on The Vince Show.
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4: I don't know about you, but my social media feeds are flooded with lotions and potions and gadgets, all promising to unlock different components of longevity. But if you log off, take a step back from all the hype, you'll find that the actual keys to a longer, healthier life are hiding in plain sight. There are four of them. Number one, nutrition. The Mediterranean diet really is the gold standard. Number two, exercise. You should be getting 150 minutes of moderate intensity exercise or 75 minutes of vigorous intensity exercise every week, plus strength training and stretching. Number three, sleep. Sleep is when your body and your brain repair themselves. You should be getting 7 to 9 hours a night. And finally, number four, often gets forgotten, socialization. It's not a bonus. It's a necessity for a healthy life, finding a sense of community, purpose, and belonging. I'm Dr. Sanjay Gupta, helping you live a better life.
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14: A Hollywood film financier is accused of defrauding investors of more than $100 million. Mark Mayfield has the story.
15: Beverly Hills-based producer Jason Cloth appeared in a federal courtroom in Los Angeles after he was indicted by a grand jury in Chicago on 7 counts of wire fraud. Prosecutors say Cloth operated Canadian-based Creative Wealth Media Finance Corporation. They allege that he fraudulently obtained more than $100 million from Illinois investors between 2019 and 2026. That was supposedly for film, entertainment, and gaming projects. But Cloth is accused of operating a Ponzi scheme by using money from the new investors to repay older investors. His producer credits include Joker and Ghostbusters Afterlife.
14: More Californians are supporting a proposed tax on billionaires. Dina Kodiak reports.
16: Supporters of Proposition 40 say a new campaign poll shows 57% of likely voters now back the measure, while 38% are against it. The legislation would put a one-time tax on the net worth of California's billionaires, with the money going toward education, health care, and other state services. Governor Gavin Newsom opposes the tax, warning it could drive wealthy residents out of the state and hurt the economy. Supporters say voters just aren't buying that argument. The tax will be on the November ballot, along with 2 other competing tax measures.
14: And today we're celebrating a fruit that everyone thinks is a vegetable. And no, it's not tomatoes. Bree Tennis with more on National Avocado Day.
17: We are celebrating the fruit. Yes, avocados are scientifically a fruit because they grow from a flower and have a seed. But we call that a pit. Also wrong. They used to be called alligator pears because they're bumpy. Brown ones are ripe. Leave the green ones on the counter. They're high in calories, but they're also high in fibers, so it kind of balances out. And Americans eat about 30 of them per year. That's each. So get busy on your quota.
14: That's the latest. I'm John Fink.
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25: In Long Beach, we still have that wreck, right shoulder block. 405 southbound before you hit the 710 and bumper to bumper from Carson Street. Nearby on the 91 eastbound before Cherry Avenue, that earlier stall luckily is cleared. However, some delays still remain from the 710. And moving into South LA, 110 southbound off ramp to Century Boulevard. A collision is in those lanes. So far, no delays in sight as CHP makes their way on the scene.
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0: Rising from the heart of the swamp, a beacon of truth is casting its light. 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
1: All right, 844-484-3872, 844-4-THE-USA. That's the way to join us today from coast to coast, from sea to shining sea. Get in here on the program. Senator Rick Scott going to join us at the top of the next hour. We'll chat with him about his desire to forego his vacation to get the Save America Act passed. It'd be nice to do that, wouldn't it? Wouldn't it? A little election integrity would be nice. Christmas would come early. That would be fantastic. We'll keep our eyes on that. One of the reasons why it's been such a slog is because some of these establishment Republican rhino senators refuse to do the job that they're supposed to do. Sometimes they pretend like they support election integrity. But then when push comes to shove or their election's over and they've already been fired by the voters of Texas, then they become completely useless and in some ways impediments to making America great again. And that's true in the case of Texas Senator John Cornyn, a guy who was very enthusiastic about supporting Merrick Garland when Joe Biden wanted that tyrant to run the Justice Department.
2: This morning, I had a very good conversation with Judge Merrick Garland, who President Biden has nominated for Attorney General. Judge Garland's extensive legal experience makes him well-suited to lead the Department of Justice, and I appreciated his commitment to keep politics out of the Justice Department.
1: All right, pause for laughter. Oh, that's funny. Oh, that's whoa, yeah. Oh, it's going great. I've got applause. Yeah, is that fantastic? Big fat stinker. Yeah, while we're playing sound effects. All right, here's John Cornyn. He continued.
2: That is my number one criterion for who should be the next head of the Department of Justice as Attorney General.
1: Oh, please.
2: And I think both sides should support a depoliticized Justice Department.
1: Uh-huh.
2: And that's what I hope Judge Garland, once confirmed, will deliver. I look forward to talking to him more during the confirmation process, but unless I hear something new, I expect to support his nomination before the full Senate.
1: What a tool. What an absolute tool John Cornyn is. Thank you, Jim, for firing that guy. I really appreciate you for doing that. Insanity. So there he was saying Merrick Garland's the greatest thing since sliced bread. Yet we've got Todd Blanche, who really is the greatest thing since sliced bread. That's how great he is. He's been wonderful as the acting Attorney General of the United States. And so he should be the full-time, unqualified Attorney General of the United States. Unqualified meaning get rid of the word acting. He's totally qualified. That's what we should have. Now, here's some good news. But even before, I'm gonna spoil the ending of this. I'll just tell you right up front. We'll do inverse pyramid. Guess what? Todd Blanche gets to stay in this job no matter what. That's a wonderful feature of this story. And here's why. Todd Blanche was already confirmed by the Senate as the Deputy Attorney General of the United States. By virtue of Pam Bondi leaving, he gets to be acting Attorney General, and he gets to stay there for the entire Trump administration. It's not time limited for him. Because he was Senate confirmed, he gets to stay. Isn't that a fun quirk of the law? So even if John Cornyn wants to continue to throw his little tantrum and pound his tiny little fists and say, you don't get to have this, well, it doesn't matter. You don't actually get to stop this. We're just basically asking you to adjust his title. That's it. But if you don't want to do that, fine. We'll just keep him there anyway. But Cornyn's grievance, insofar as he's vocalized one, is he's mad that the Trump administration attempted to create a settlement fund for American citizens who were tyrannized by their government, who've been treated like utter crap by, who was that again? Oh, Merrick Garland. This is amazing. So I'm beginning to think John Cornyn is on Joe Biden's side, actually, because he voted to put Merrick Garland in place. Garland turns around, abuses his power, abuses American citizens. The Trump administration elected, in no small part, to redress those grievances, conjures up a settlement fund to take care of those Americans, and now John Cornyn's a part

0: I'm Chris Jakimic. 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
2: Treated like nobody else has ever been treated. So badly, so horribly. Their families have been ruined. Many, many suicides. They've committed suicide. People that were very successful that wanted to go to a rally or an event and ended up spending the rest of their lives in horror.
3: Yeah. Put through show trials in Washington, D.C. Left-wing judges demanding that they renounce support for President Trump and Trump supporters. Some of the most disgusting abuses of power we've ever seen as a country. The president went on here and said, look, I don't want this anti-weaponization fund to be dead. But as far as I'm concerned, it's dead. I don't know what John Cornyn is doing here.
4: Just to be clear, do you agree with the acting attorney general that the anti-weaponization fund is dead? And why not just put that in writing?
2: It's dead, but, you know, I wish it weren't, to be honest with you. I think people were horribly treated, horribly abused. This has nothing to do with Todd. This was me. Horribly abused, and I'd like to see them compensated for the pain. They lost their families. They committed suicide. Many people committed suicide. They went down for an innocent journey. And I'm not only talking there, I'm talking about not even having to do with that. The way they were treated. The Biden administration and the Obama administration weaponized government and destroyed lives.
3: Where's the lie? Where's the lie in any of that? He's totally right about all of that. It's dead, but I wish it weren't. I wish it was still up. These people deserve to be made whole. And by the way, monetary damages are going to barely scratch the surface for so many of these people. And, you know, the president, you know, he's defending Todd Blanche. He's saying, look, Todd Blanche is a wonderful person. He's a great man. He shouldn't be in the middle of this. John Cornyn should just approve him. We're never going to have a better candidate for this role than Todd Blanche. He's the right guy for this job.
2: But I'll tell you something. Todd Blanche is a very, very good man, and he shouldn't be in the middle of this. He should get approved, because you will never get anybody like him. You're never going to get anybody. And to make him a pawn in this whole thing, this is being done by a senator. And I don't really blame him, to be honest with you. I endorsed his opponent. And as soon as I endorsed his opponent went through the roof, and he won the primary election in Texas, or the Senate. And the man that lost, the man that I didn't endorse, has become very angry, and that's okay. I mean, I understand that. I probably would do the same thing. You want to know the truth? I think I'd do the same.
3: All right, so the president attempting to take some of the credit that Jim deserves for throwing out John Cornyn, but the reality is, like, look, Cornyn earned this. Cornyn earned this. And you've asked Texas voters about this, by the way. Even before Trump's endorsement, Texas voters were ready to get rid of Cornyn. Now, the president's endorsement carries a lot of weight. I'm not diminishing that at all. It carries a tremendous amount of weight. And no doubt Cornyn is very bitter at the president of the United States for not giving him a welfare endorsement to get him back across the finish line in the great state of Texas. But Texas voters were done with his crap. They were done with him. In particular, when he started supporting gun control, get the hell out of office. This is Texas, you psycho. They were done with Cornyn. Cornyn, who then would lie about his support for the Save America Act during the campaign in a New York Post op-ed, claiming that he was willing to do anything it took to get the Save America Act passed. Where is that attitude gone? It's disappeared. Now that he's been fired, he's not even pretending anymore. John Cornyn represents the absolute worst of the Washington establishment corrupt status quo. Lip service to voters, trying to treat you like your children, pretend like he's going to actually do something for you in the waning weeks of an election. I was talking to Kurt Schlichter today, the great Kurt Schlichter. Kurt Schlichter's great. He's an Army veteran, lawyer, town hall guy. He's just wonderful. And he splits his time between California and Texas.

0: He would say, Vince, when I was in Texas, and Jim, you can vouch for this. He was saying, when I was in Texas, during the campaign, I'd see all these ads. It'd be like Cornyn wearing a cowboy hat, pretending he's pro-Trump. I'm so Trumpy. Trump. In the closing months of that campaign, spending all that money trying to defeat Ken Paxton. Now, by the way, he's not helping Ken Paxton at all. No interest in helping Ken Paxton. Mister, I'm for getting the majority back. I'm really about getting the Republican majority. No interest in helping Ken Paxton in Texas to do that. And it was all a ruse. It's all a scam. And you know what's great about something like a John Cornyn? He's an archetype of a Washington politician that you can identify. He is a stand-in for every one of these other goons who do the same routine. They do the song and dance for you when election time comes. They pretend in the closing weeks of the election that they care at all about what you think. And then the second that election passes and they keep their incumbency, they go back to screwing you and trying to keep you away from the process. Well, you can't do that anymore because you just got fired, and rightfully so. And I give Jim lots of credit. I also give the president a little as well. More ahead on The Vince Show.
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1: I don't know about you, but my social media feeds are flooded with lotions and potions and gadgets, all promising to unlock different components of longevity. But if you log off, take a step back from all the hype, you'll find that the actual keys to a longer, healthier life are hiding in plain sight. There are four of them. Number one, nutrition. The Mediterranean diet really is the gold standard. Number two, exercise. You should be getting 150 minutes of moderate intensity exercise or 75 minutes of vigorous intensity exercise every week, plus strength training and stretching. Number three, sleep. Sleep is when your body and your brain repair themselves. You should be getting 7 to 9 hours a night. And finally, number four often gets forgotten, socialization. It's not a bonus. It's a necessity for a healthy life, finding a sense of community, purpose, and belonging. I'm Dr. Sanjay Gupta, helping you live a better life.
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0: So for now, the Texas senator, John Cornyn, is still holding up Todd Blanche, and this is what he told CBS. Take a listen.
1: How do you think that it signals that the president is willing to withhold Blanche rather than see what he wants to see?
2: I don't know if it's just a negotiating technique on his part, but it doesn't really solve any problems because there's no guarantee he's going to have enough Republican votes in January to confirm him if he withdraws the nomination now.
0: Okay, let me just add something here. So Cornyn is suggesting that he's not the only scumbag in the Republican conference. Cornyn is suggesting that there's a whole bunch of Republicans, or at least a handful of them, who are lying about their intentions to support Todd Blanche, or might be lying by omission. They're not telling us in public right now, but they stand ready to block him. They would never support Todd Blanche. They won't say it because they're too cowardly. But I'll say it. I've been fired anyway. Okay, well, then tell us their names, John.
2: I think we just ought to sit down and try to solve the problem. That's what we've been trying to do at DOJ. And we thought we were really close until now the president has basically blown that up.
3: Just in terms of the president's post earlier today, I mean, do you think this is personal?
2: Oh, yeah. I mean, the president was treated badly when a IRS contractor released his personal tax returns. I mean, and the contractor's now in prison. So there was definitely a basis for the original lawsuit.
0: Uh-huh.
2: But the problem is this settlement goes far beyond that and purports to provide future immunity from tax audits for all of the affiliated organizations.
0: For tax years that have already occurred, this has nothing to do with future tax returns. This is deceit on John Cornyn's part.
2: For the president and his family, which I understand could go and range into the hundreds. And they weren't parties to the lawsuit, so they shouldn't be parties to the deal. And then the only other thing that...
0: By the way, John Cornyn is not the Attorney General of the United States. John Cornyn is not in the executive branch. John Cornyn is getting angry about details that he has nothing to do with. He's in the advice and consent component of this. Here's the simple thing. Let's pretend for a moment. Jim, I'm going to make you a senator for a moment in this hypothetical arrangement. You're the senator. The question before you today, is Todd Blanche qualified to be the Attorney General of the United States, yes or no?
4: Yes!
0: Okay, that's it. That's the whole thing. You just did it. You fulfilled your constitutional duty as a United States senator. You can even question Todd Blanche, but you don't have to. We've already seen him there for sworn testimony. And we've seen what it's like when he is the Attorney General in the acting capacity. It's been wonderful. Now, contrast that, of course, with John Cornyn's rollover for Merrick Garland approach. Come on. It's so crazy. Like, you know. John Cornyn thinks he can dictate how a settlement gets structured at the United States Department of Justice. We will be rid of this meddlesome senator very soon in the United States Senate. Thank you to the voters of Texas. We've got a lot more to get to. We do have a senator coming up, though, a good one. Rick Scott will be joining us on the program, top of the hour. A lot to talk about on The Vince Show.
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1: KABC. Authorities say 27 people were arrested and 9 human trafficking victims were recovered during a law enforcement operation held around San Diego Comic-Con. Operation Iron Justice took place from July 22nd through July 24th and targeted the demand for commercial sex during the large-scale event. Officials say the victims included 7 adults and 2 juveniles, including a 16-year-old who had been reported missing. Boyle Heights residents plan to rally today to demand the permanent closure of the Lineage Logistics cold storage warehouse. That's amid concerns that the company will not meet a city-imposed 45-day cleanup deadline. A June fire at the facility left a massive amount of rotting food and a 500,000-square-foot warehouse in ruins. And Sacramento teachers and the Sacramento City Unified School District have agreed on a plan to unlock funds and address the district's financial crisis. $100 million in funding comes from a retiree health fund, Medi-Cal reimbursements, and savings from unfilled jobs. That's the latest. I'm John Fink.
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4: A stall reported eastbound side of the 10 at La Brea Avenue in the Mid-City area. Also, if you're headed through Chino, big wreck there on the 60. Eastbound at Ramona Avenue, 3 right lanes are blocked. Traffic is jammed from the 71. And in Moreno Valley, 60 freeway westbound at Hecox Street, crash there with all lanes blocked.
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10: And you want your state, your country, to be run by a socialist? Ask the people of Spain how that is going. Not so well. In Wisconsin right now, the leading candidate to become the Democrat nominee for governor is a full-blown socialist, commie, dues-paying member of the Democrat Socialists of America. And in fact, one of her opponents, the Lieutenant Governor of the state, Mandela Barnes, just dropped out this week and declared, "We all know who the nominee is going to be." He didn't say her name, but she is Francesca Hong. She is the leading candidate in Wisconsin among the Democrats to become the nominee. And this is amazing. You know, she's a comic. She's a comic. And she was just over on the Fox News channel being asked about this by Dana Perino, whether or not she still clings to all of these deranged views that she's expressed through the years. And one of the things you'll notice about the way she talks is she's not alone in this. As they get closer to having to go through a general election, they will try and mute some of their more radical views or try to intellectualize them to make them seem like they're very highbrow and confuse you beyond understanding that they are merely agents of chaos who want to drive a wrecking ball through all law and order. For example, before I get to the Fox News interview, this clip's going around of Ms. Hong this week where she's asked, do you still want to defund the police? And listen to the gobbledygook she cooks up to try and dance away from the answer, which is yes, absolutely.
11: You once tweeted about defunding the police, and tonight you were asked whether you would sign that bill to defund the police, and you said no.
12: If anyone's been defunding the police, it's been Robin Voss and the Republicans who have not been adequately funding shared revenue. And you have seen that local governments have had to make very difficult decisions. And I believe that as governor,
10: I love the projection here. The Democrats do this all the time. Once you have them dead to rights, you're like, hey, you're like a defund the police maniac. In fact, I've got this huge record of you saying it over and over again. Their retort, insofar as they come up with some sort of feckless response, is, oh, yeah? Well, you're not taxing people enough to steal their money to give it to government services, maybe including police departments. So you're defunding the police. And you're like, what? What are you talking about? It's just all projection.
12: We want to make sure that we're prioritizing public safety. And I believe that, you know, those types of bills that could include more investment in the things that we know prevent crime. If you want to be tough on crime, you better be tough on the causes.
10: What does she mean by that? Tough on the causes. Now, this, again, goes back to the intellectualizing of being an agent of chaos. Her claim is that, well, if you just take more money from Wisconsinites, you just take more money out of their paychecks, and then you give it to all these left-wing social programs, well, then there won't be as much crime. Because the more money you give away, the less crime there is. Now, has that ever been borne out in any social science whatsoever? Has that ever actually been the conclusion? If we just hand out, if I steal more money from you and just hand it out, is that going to decrease crime? No. You know what decreases crime? Enforcing the law. This is not complicated. Rudy Giuliani knew it in New York. President Trump knows it now at the federal level. Cash Patel and the FBI know it now at the federal level. Just enforce the law. Enforce the laws that are on the books, and you'll get fewer criminals.
13: Why do you believe that the police must
12: Because the reality of this moment and in the types of public safety systems that we have, I want us to be sensible and realistic, but we know now that the billions invested in the criminal legal system is not working. We are spending on incarcerating an individual more than tuition for UW-Madison. That, you know, this is about making sure that local law enforcement is working with community, that we are taking resources from the state and investing in things like public education, victim services, out of school programs for our kids to go and have a great, like, be able to be.
10: You know how you decrease funding in victim services? You ready for this? Is one neat trick for decreasing the amount of funding you have to commit to victim services. Have fewer victims. That's a fun trick, isn't it? What if there were fewer crimes going on because the bad guys were locked up? Her position is like, well, you can hear it here. This is everything she's saying is just confirming what the initial question was. Wait a second, you're for defunding the police. And she's saying over and over and over again, yeah, I'm for defunding the police. We spend too much on the criminal justice system. It's not working. Meanwhile, these are the same people who release the criminals back out on the streets, so we have to keep dumping money into, quote, victim services.
12: These are things that data and facts have shown that prevent crime. Again, if you want to be tough on crime, you better be tough on causes.
10: What data? What facts? Show me. Show me your data. Show me your facts. Show me your receipts here on this one. And don't just assert it. Don't just voice of God your desire for chaos. So today she appeared on the Fox News Channel alongside Dana Perino interviewing her. Did the lefty networks have the commies on? Like, I mean, you will probably say, Vince, they're all commies. Yeah, that's true. I mean, I just mean the Democrat Socialists of America people who are running for office right now, the most theatrical expressions of the destruction that awaits us if we give them power. Are they appearing on Ms. Now? Is she coming on the channel? Are they asking her any sort of questions? And if she does appear on the channel, do they ask her real questions? I know the answer to that is no. I know that answer. No. But Fox keeps having them on, and then they keep creating advertising campaigns for normal people to run to show that the commies are insane. Here's Dana Perino asking Ms. Hong today whether or not people should take her at her word when she says she does or does not want to abolish the police.
14: Why shouldn't people take you at your word when you say that you want to defund the police and go towards abolishing it?
15: Dana, first of all, I have to say thank you so much for featuring my home state in your novel. And that as a democratic socialist, what that means is that I would like to put working class people first over
16: mega corporations. How does defunding the police put working class people first? I mean, I think.
10: Yeah, how does defunding the police put working class people first? This phrase, working class, what is she referencing? When you say working class, if you're going to use it in some sort of good faith way, wouldn't a police officer be working class? Wouldn't funding the police put working class people first? Working class, I guess I suppose the average person who might use a phrase like working class is probably referencing a blue collar job, the kind of job where you can get dirt under your fingernails, the kind of job where you have to be on your feet all day, the kind of job where you're out in public, where you're being physical, where you're taking bad guys into custody, putting them in handcuffs, putting them away. Kind of seems like you're working, doesn't it? Pretty hard job, actually, law enforcement. Funding law enforcement would be taking care of working people. And it would be safeguarding communities with tons of working people who could use law enforcement to safeguard them, protect them, keep the peace. It's a pretty common tactic on the left where they try and use your decency against you. Don't you support working people? Yeah. Well, then why would you support the cops? The other thing that's built into this theory, built into this chaos, is this notion that the cops are somehow sources of tyranny. That the average police officer is just going out there hassling people for no reason. He's just pulling people over, angry at them because about their skin color or something. It's a bigoted attack. He suspects that they're here illegally, so he's hassling them because of their undocumented status. These cops are just completely out of control. That's the theory that's built into this, an anti-cop mindset, a contempt for law enforcement. But, of course, law enforcement is one of the distinguishing features of our country. Law enforcement at its best. I'm not talking about overzealous, police state, punish the law-abiding stuff that we've seen in some countries. I mean just good old-fashioned law and order, good, healthy relationships with your cops, keeping the peace. You realize how much of a benefit that is? Like, I'll give you an example. Let's give you a good example on our border. The city of Nogales. You familiar with it? Nogales? Turns out it's basically two cities. One is in the United States of America. One is in Mexico. They're kind of two sides of what you might think of as like a kind of like a unified culture, but there's the Arizona Nogales, and then there's the Mexican Nogales. Do you know what the differences are? They're vast. They're huge. On the American side, you have law and order. On the American side, you have a functioning government. On the American side, you don't have to bribe someone to start a business. On the American side, you have police officers who are enforcing the law. On the Mexican side, you have corruption. On the Mexican side, you have cartel control. On the Mexican side, you have utter chaos relative to what we're experiencing in the United States of America. It's actually kind of a fascinating case study in the difference of having law and order and a functioning society. And prosperity spills out of that. If you have a rule set that everybody has to follow, if the permitting process is clear and understandable, if everyone has to follow the same rules regardless of your station in life, then you get human flourishing. What a difference. And they're separated by a national border. Nogales, Arizona, Nogales, Mexico. Kind of amazing, isn't it? In fact, it's like the kind of thing that you should look squarely at and be like, oh, wait a second. I would rather live on the American side. I'd rather have the law and order. I don't want the world that the socialists are trying to create. I don't want that. And Francesca Hong, as Dana Perino was questioning her today, she went on and on with all of her various bits of nonsense. In fact, at one point, you had Dana Perino challenging her over all of her various insane positions here. Take a listen here. This is basically a series of tweets that she's posted through the years. Defund the police, abolish the Senate, ICE out of Wisconsin, ICE out of the streets, abolish ICE. I support defunding the police. Police exist to uphold white supremacy, she has posted. Now, the game she's playing right now is don't Don't worry about the stuff I've said in the past. Just ignore everything I've ever said. We're going to memory hold that. We're going to George Orwell style the whole thing. And I'm the sweet future that you want. That's what she's selling you right now. She's giving you the old vote for Pedro. Vote for me and all your wildest dreams will come true. How'd that work out for Spain, by the way, where their president right now, their prime minister, is Pedro Sanchez, and they just granted amnesty. Their border's wide open. Tens of thousands of people have just poured across it in a full-blown invasion. Vote for Pedro. All your wildest dreams will come true.
16: Senate, you want ICE out of Wisconsin. I understand the abolishing ICE is something you probably still want. But you also said to defund the police 4 times. And you want to defund the police as a first step towards abolishing the police. Now, President Trump won Wisconsin twice. It is the ultimate purple state. I set my novel there for a reason. It is the place where you have to have the most appeal to both sides or to independent voters. Why shouldn't people take you at your word when you say that you want to defund the police?
10: Yeah, okay, just we're reiterating a point that we've already heard. But look, she just read the tweets. You said all these things. You are a psycho. Now, Dana Perino is nicer than I am, but she at least she's showing on screen all of these things. And this woman's saying, people change. Who changes? Who are you trying to change her? Because you're not. Come on. She's a dedicated socialist. She's not only is she dedicated, she's dues paying. She straight up is paying the dues. She said today on the Fox News channel, she was asked about this. Are you personally paying dues still to the Democrat Socialists of America? And she said, yep.
16: Are you personally a dues-paying member to the DSA?
15: In my home chapter in Madison, I have been since 2020. And I believe that as a Democratic Socialist, you know, I'm less defined by just one organization.
10: What? So do you notice, like, the weaseling she was doing in that answer? Well, it was just in my home. What does that have to do with anything? You're paying dues to the Democrat Socialists of America. Oh, it's just my home area. I'm paying the DSA. And, you know, I'm not just defined by one organization. Why are you running away from it? I thought you were proud of it. Trying to mitigate it. Why are you pretending like it is only a small feature in your life? Oh, it's just one tattoo. I got it when I was young. I was really stupid. I shouldn't have gotten it. What? You're paying dues to a socialism operation? Yeah, there's nothing American about that. You should not be the governor of Wisconsin. And may the people of Wisconsin stop you. More ahead on The Vince Show.
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1: Staying active every day will go a long way towards helping you live a happy, healthy, and pain-free life. And there's perhaps no movement more fundamental than walking. It reinforces the alignment, stability, and coordinated muscle activation that supports how your body moves, whether you're doing strenuous exercise or simply going about your daily life. This is according to Dana Santis, a strength and conditioning specialist. Even though you walk every day, Dana does say you can make small adjustments to immediately improve your walking mechanics. So, keep your rib cage stacked over your pelvis. 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Allow your arms to swing naturally in coordination with your legs. 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I'm Dr. Sanjay Gupta, helping you live a better life.
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0: Turn it up so all the liberals around you finally hear some common sense. The Vince Show.
1: Oh, yes. 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
0: Vince Colonnais.

0: So while you and I for the last 48 hours have been talking about the invasion of Spain by all of these Moroccan invaders, here's how CBS was covering it this morning. They said, well, think of the invaders. Maybe there's a good reason they're invading. And also, they had to swim like 10 miles. No, they didn't. Ceuta is, it borders. Borders Morocco. What are these people talking about?
1: We just got a statement from the Prime Minister of Spain who says that they're speeding up repatriation of the migrants who have entered Ceuta irregularly since yesterday. But and we should note that a country has the right and the obligation to control its borders. But when you watch thousands of people like you're watching here on your screens,
2: right,
1: willing to risk their death, willing to risk drowning just for the chance of a better life, it's also worth asking, what are they running from?
3: Right, and in this part of Spain, Ceuta, this is like a 10-mile swim as well. So imagine the degree of danger involved. Look at these little kids on floaters out there.
1: You have to think to yourself, no one wakes up and says, today I want to risk my life swimming to another country.
2: Yeah.
1: People only do that when they feel the alternative is
3: worse. Absolutely, in desperation.
0: Yep, goodness, they're just first of all, thank you to MRC for pulling it. Everything about that little burp of a segment was them making excuses for a full-blown invasion. Look at the children, she says. By the way, on screen, not a child to be seen. Adult men, like, just swimming into the country around border fence. They didn't swim 10 miles. They swam, like, 50 feet in some cases. I don't know. What is she talking? 10 miles, to be clear, I think she's trying to say the distance between Ceuta, Morocco, and mainland Spain across the Strait of Gibraltar. I think she sort of like half looked at a map and she was like, oh yeah, it's like 10 miles away. It's not 10 miles away. You don't even know anything. But it did take an hour to do her makeup this morning, and she is sitting in an air-conditioned studio, and a camera is rolling, and you've got to believe her because she's on television. I don't know, Barry Weiss. Get control of your morning show. What? I don't know what that was. And then probably the most offensive thing about it is the fact that they're like, well, you just have to really, you have to put yourself in the shoes of the invaders. They're not even wearing shoes. They're just running into Spain and invading. You know where I'm thinking about this? I'd like to protect my country. I'd like to protect my borders. And I'd like to see that as a warning sign, an unfortunate warning sign that we have to protect ourselves. That's the way an American news outlet should take it. In fact, we're going to talk to a U.S. senator coming up in just a moment. We'll ask him about this. Rick Scott ahead on the program.
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5: 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I'm Dr. Sanjay Gupta, helping you live a better life.
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12: ABC.
2: A second artificial intelligence company confirms that its AI program hacked into other computer systems. Rory O'Neill reports.
10: Anthropic admits its Claude AI models, Opus 4, Mythos 5, and an internal research test model breached three organizations. Claude was supposed to be offline, isolated, and unable to carry out such cyber attacks. The news comes a week after OpenAI said one of its unreleased AI models did the same thing. The breaches at Anthropic were found during a large-scale cybersecurity review that was ordered after the OpenAI glitch.
2: Human cases of West Nile virus have been confirmed in Northern California. Officials are urging residents to help stop the spread by removing standing water around their homes where mosquitoes lay their eggs.
11: Mosquitoes only need about a bottle cap of water to begin developing. So looking around your yard and dumping and draining any water you find is a huge help.
2: That's Jeremy Shannon with Vector Control. Two South Bay residents have tested positive for the virus. Santa Clara County health officials did not release details about the patients or their exact locations. However, for the first time this year, mosquitoes carrying the virus have been found in several different areas of the county. Apple is reporting a strong second quarter with year-over-year iPhone sales up 22% and Mac sales up 29%. But outgoing CEO Tim Cook says there's a looming shortage of memory chips, and that's causing hardware companies to raise prices. Apple plans to release new products in September. And Irvine leaders are approving a plan to bring a professional baseball team to the city. Tammy Trujillo has details.
12: The new team will compete in the Pioneer Baseball League and play at Great Park Baseball Stadium. The team could officially start playing as soon as 2027. Irvine's working with Innovation Baseball Partners, which owns and operates a portfolio of professional baseball teams. Last year, it helped facilitate the first season of the Long Beach Coast, which also plays in the Pioneer League. The Irvine team's name and branding haven't been decided on yet.
2: That's the latest. I'm John Fink.
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18: We had a problem in Moreno Valley. Looks like it has cleared. This is going to be the 60 freeway westbound Hecox Street. That earlier crash has been cleared away. Traffic still recovering back from Nason. In Long Beach, a wreck on the right shoulder, 710 northbound before Willow has things a bit slow back from the port area. Also, if you are heading through East LA, northbound side of the 5, starting at about Broadway, a lot of slowing all the way up to the 2 freeway.
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5: 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It reinforces the alignment, stability, and coordinated muscle activation that supports how your body moves, whether you're doing strenuous exercise or simply going about your daily life. This is according to Dana Santis, a strength and conditioning specialist. Even though you walk every day, Dana does say you can make small adjustments to immediately improve your walking mechanics. So, keep your rib cage stacked over your pelvis. 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I'm Dr. Sanjay Gupta, helping you live a better life.
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0: rising from the heart of the swamp, a beacon of truth is casting its light. 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Here's Vince Colonnaise.
1: All right, 844-484-3872, 844-4-THE-USA. That's the way to join us today, coast to coast, sea to shining sea. Another great day to be an American. July is just about done. Starting tomorrow, we're in August. Holy cow, how did that happen? One of the big questions before us, will the Senate be working this coming month? Right now, a bunch of senators are really looking forward to their vacation, but plenty of American citizens are saying, oh, hold on a second, you haven't done your jobs yet. We want election integrity. We want the Save America Act. Will you stick around to do that? My next guest says he'll do anything he can to get it passed. Senator Rick Scott from the great state of Florida joins us right now. Senator Scott, great as always to talk to you, sir. Thank you.
2: Vince, it's great to talk to you. You know, I think it's pretty simple, and I think this is how most Americans think. You know, like in my mom's case, my older brother and I couldn't go out to play on Saturdays until we got our home. You know, we had your homework done every night, but we had to clean the whole house. Vacuums, dust, everything. We had to clean everything, the bathrooms, everything. Yeah. That's how I think we should think about our jobs. I mean, you know, let me go and take vacation, but it shouldn't happen until you get all your work done. I'm a business guy, so in business you work 7 days a week, but, you know, most people work 5 days a week. We don't actually work 5 days a week. We go up on Monday nights, and we finish at start at 5:30, and we finish at 1:45 on Thursdays. So yeah. I think, you know, we got to get the Save America Act done. We got to get government funded. Those are the most important things that we clearly ought to get done before we leave town. We have to have secure elections. You look at what happened to Spencer Pratt. You look at what happened in New Jersey. You see that there's fraud out there. We got to fix it.
1: Yes. I mean, do you think that realization is making it to enough of your colleagues? I'm keeping track, just like a lot of great Americans, looking at members of the Senate right now in terms of who's on our side and who's not. And I have a list in front of me today. So far, only 16 Republicans, to include yourself, Senator Scott, have signaled that they are prepared to skip vacation in order to get the Save America Act passed. But why is it just 16? Do you think that number will grow?
2: Well, here's what I hope happens. I hope the people, the ones that aren't saying it, are saying, they're just silent and saying, we're going to get this stuff done, because we have to get this done. We've got to figure out how to get election security done. We've got some options. If the Republicans are not willing to get rid of filibuster, which I got a lot of colleagues that don't want, let's enforce it. Make people talk. The Senate was supposed to be set up based on debate, and the filibuster was all in saying, you know, we debated, we're going to stop talking, we're going to vote. And the vote was only supposed to be 50, but what they've used it is to stop bills. And so if we're not going to get rid of the filibuster, which I support getting rid of it, but I understand when people don't, because it's thought that the concept makes some sense, but then we have to do it. We have to go talk about it. Now, the other option we have is we have a reconciliation bill that hopefully we're going to start this week, and that the goal is to try to get the Save America Act in that. Or as much of it as we can. So Ron Johnson is taking the lead on this. He's the new chair of the Budget Committee as a result of Lindsey Graham passing away. And Ron's taking this seriously, and he wants the Save America Act done.
1: Let me ask you about the Save America Act inside of reconciliation, because I have deep concerns about this. And maybe you can allay them or maybe get some answers after the interview here. But the big thing I'm worried about is I heard Mike Johnson describing a couple weeks ago that the plan was to try and put like a $10 billion grant fund into the reconciliation bill that would basically offer states money if they added election integrity. So in other words, it would be an opt-in program that any state that wants to have an election integrity program could get federal funding to help them do that. I think for most supporters of the Save America Act, Senator, that's not good enough. We need this to be compulsory. The states have to check to verify that you're an American citizen when you register, and you have to check ID when you actually cast your ballot and get the non-citizens off the voter rolls. What do you know about the reconciliation process with Save America? Are you comfortable with how it's being shaped up?
2: Well, we're going to find out. What we're working on now is we know what the House passed. We're going to see what we can keep in there through the parliamentary process, because the reconciliation is a budgetary process, so it has to be something tied to the budget. It's not a policy. So what we're doing is we're saying, okay, so what can we get done to make sure that people have to show their American citizen register and have to show their ID to vote? So we're looking at that. I've been working with Mike Lee and Ron Johnson in particular to figure out what we can get done here. So working through the parliamentary process to see what we can get done. I'm optimistic, but we got to get through this process, and it has to be budgetary. But there are things that we can do, so we're working hard to figure out, and they're working over the weekend to try to see what we can get done. And with the goal that on Wednesday we would start the process with something that we think that has a chance. The White House is all on board of trying to get something done, so I'm going to do everything I can.
1: So. Let me be more specific then. Do you think that there's any chance that this bill could compel a state like New Jersey to protect American voters?
2: So we're going to see. I mean, Mike Lee, who's probably the expert on this, is

0: I'm Chris Jakimic. I served in the United States Air Force, and I deployed 3 times. Being a veteran, it's interwoven into your DNA, is really the absence of the connection and the purpose that can really drive a lot of veterans to some negative thoughts. 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And one way you can do that is store your weapons safely. Store all your guns securely. 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
1: Brought to you by End Family Fire and the Ad Council.
2: Yes, there's also an alien culture, too. It's like, you know, that say, yeah. Spain is majority Catholic, and then suddenly now, thanks to an invasion, it's now majority Muslim within 24 hours.
3: Yeah, and so they don't, you've got to let people into our country. Look, I am pro-immigration. You want to come into our country and live our dream, right, the way we built our country, okay? Then you know, there ought to be a process to do that. You ought to be vetted. You have to make sure you can support yourself. You can't go on our social service system. You shouldn't be coming in here to take freebies, right? You should come in here to get a darn job. So I'm open to that. But if you don't want to be vetted, if you want to be a criminal, if you want Sharia law, you don't want to follow our laws, you don't believe in capitalism, get the hell out. I don't want you in my country. I love my family, right? And anybody that sits here and says, oh, I don't care, then the first thing I say to them, don't you love your kids and your grandkids?
2: Yes.
3: What kind of country do you want them to live in?
2: Yes. I mean, that's right. You lock your doors at night.
3: Yeah. I mean, I love my family. I'm in this because I want people to have the same chance I had. I grew up in a country, an unbelievable country. A kid like me in public housing could actually believe they could be anything. I want that again. We got a lot of work to do. We got problems. But that's all doable. But we're not going to do it if we have open borders. It's not going to happen.
2: So Spain has a socialist leader, Pedro Sanchez, and he granted amnesty to illegal aliens earlier this year. The Spanish Supreme Court just said it's harder to deport people if they swim in, and you just saw that happen in Ceuta. But meanwhile, here in the United States, we've got a lot of these people who are openly calling themselves socialists now running to seize Democrat Party nominations across the country. What do you make of that phenomenon going on in the other party right now, Senator Scott?
3: It's scary. I mean, it's scary. Think about this. They voted Chavez in. Okay? All right. They can't fix it without the United States. Right? Mm-hmm. If it wasn't for the United States, Maduro would be gone. And we still have democracy in Venezuela. You better have a lot of guns. If you vote socialism in, you better have a hell of a lot of guns, because the only way you're going to stop it afterwards is with guns. Because they're going to put you in prison. They're going to take away your guns. They're going to take away all your rights. They're going to destroy your family, your chance for anything. You think in communist China or Havana or any of these places, you have any freedom, any opportunity? No.
2: So, no.
3: Like I tell people, what are you thinking? Love your family. Think about your family. I mean, so, like, I don't get it. How could anybody believe that something's going to be free? Somebody's got to pay for it. Or we're not going to raise the rents. Okay, great. If you're a landlord, then are you going to put any money into the building? It's going to be a rat hole.
2: Yeah.
3: I mean, yeah. Or what's happened before in New York City, you know, with when Mondami's doing, but they did that before. Guess what? Guess who became the landlord for everything? The city. You think they did a great job? How many, like I tell people, I lived in public housing. How many people say, man, when I grow up, I want to live in public housing?
2: No.
3: I sure as hell don't.
2: No. No, you
3: want to
2: get out of there.
3: I don't want to depend on the government.
2: Yeah, that's right. No, you're not looking for for more government handouts. You're looking to forge ahead on your own. Senator Scott, thank you. Please, with all the encouragement of the world in the world, we just want to tell you best of luck as you get out there and try and get some of your colleagues to join you in this noble mission to secure our elections and secure our borders. Thank you, sir. Appreciate you for being here with us as always.
3: Bye, Ben. Bye-bye.
2: There he is, Senator Rick Scott of Florida. We've got a lot more to get to coming up on The Vince Show.
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0: Life with Dr. Sanjay Gupta.
1: Should you still work out when you're injured, or should you take it easy? 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Certified strength and conditioning coach Dana Santis told us, recovery is about choosing the right kind of movement at the right time. 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I'm Dr. Sanjay Gupta, helping you live a better life.
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0: yes. Hey, Jim, let me ask you a question. Is everybody in Texas wild about Talafrico? Is this Fox News poll in any way correct?
1: In my humble opinion, it is not.
0: All right, let me cite it and then get your analysis here. Fox News reports that James Talafrico has a current 3-point edge over Ken Paxton in the Senate race, 51-48. 51-48. Talafrico's advantage in the race grows to 6 points among both extremely motivated and extremely interested voters, 53 versus 47 in each group. Most independents and virtually all Democrats support Talafrico, while fewer Republicans are unified behind Paxton. Are you seeing that? Are Republicans in Texas in any way, like, kind of squeamish on Paxton? Like there's some Cornyn holdouts or something?
1: I think it's got to be Cornyn holdouts, because if that poll is to be true, and it may be at this point in time right now, but it'll change as we get closer to the election, because it always does. This happens every single cycle. With the Democrat is leading, they use it to raise funds, and Talarico's spending a lot of money right now. There's not a lot of Paxton money, not seeing a lot of ads. I'm not getting a lot of stuff in the mail, but Talarico's doing everything. So, and he's only got a 3-point lead in this Fox poll, which is traditionally wrong. They all traditionally undercount this, and it always winds up when the election comes, the Republican will win by double digits or close to it.
0: So, and also, it's like the NRSC is not spending money in Texas, I saw this week.
1: Right.
0: And, like, I thought this was supposed to be the most expensive Senate race in American history or something. That was what we were being told. Where's the Republican establishment money flowing in for Ken Paxton? Is John Cornyn putting the kibosh on that?
1: I think they're getting it from other areas. I think Elon's putting some money into this race, too.
0: Yeah. So, I'm looking at this. First of all, I'm with you. I'm suspicious of this polling. I'm not saying that Fox rigged the poll or something. I'm just saying their methodology probably sucks. And they may jack this thing up, because Talafrico, throughout all of this, the more you get to know the guy, the more you're like, holy crap, this guy should be nowhere near the Senate. And I don't just mean people who are really into the politics of all of this, like you and I are, just people who listen to his words. You get a second to listen to it. Like, for instance, here he is saying that prisons need to be abolished.
2: Poverty is violence. Pollution is violence. And yes, prison is violence. Dismantle this system of violence. Build something new, something better, something rooted in love. It's hard to imagine a world without prisons, but with...
0: There aren't enough hugs in prison, so we need to get rid of prison, says Talafrico. What else? What else does he support? He supports teachers who cross-dress. He's a big fan of cross-dressing teachers.
3: My question would be... are you for or against cross-dressing teachers in schools? I know that you said that you believe that there are six genders and Jesus is non-binary. And so in March, I had an ordeal in my kids' elementary school where it's very distracting. And so I wanted to know, will you be supporting those things? Because I don't think in elementary schools that is appropriate.
4: Yeah, I think if you enjoy cross-dressing, you should probably do that at home, not bring it to work. But I also want to say that
0: what a compromise.
4: There are so many cynical politicians.
0: We should let them be freaks, but they should hide it a little better.
4: Who are using our LGBTQ community to grandstand, to score political points, to demonize and to weaponize.
0: Oh, he's scolding
4: and
0: her.
4: And we've got to be, we all together, all of us, whether we're part of that community or not, we got to attempt to unite people, to resist those efforts to divide
0: us. Listen to him wagging his finger at this Texas voter who doesn't want a bunch of freaks hovering over the children, a bunch of perverted weirdos. And he's like, you know what? We got to be careful. We got to be supportive of the LGBTQ community. Like, what are you talking about? So there's Talafrico. That guy's dominating in Texas? No, come on now. Of all states, please. Please.
5: No.
0: I don't think so. What else does he support that's insane? Oh, here he is. He supports taking money from you and giving it to people on the basis of their skin color. I'll spare you the clip. He's a big reparations guy, too, because of his faith. He said the Christian thing to do is to steal from people who've done nothing wrong and giving it to people who weren't wronged. The Christian thing to do is that kind of deceit. That's Talafrico. More ahead on The Vince Show.
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2: California faces extreme heat this weekend and into next week, increasing wildfire risk. The state will experience a heat wave when temperatures begin to rise today. Almost half of the land burned in western wildfires since 2001 happened during or right after heat waves, according to a recent study published in the journal Science Advances. Human cases of West Nile virus have been confirmed in Northern California. Officials are urging residents to help stop the spread by removing standing water around their homes where mosquitoes lay their eggs. Two South Bay residents have tested positive for the virus. And a monster cat fish was caught in Southern California last weekend. Hesperia Recreation and Park District officials say a man pulled a 30-pound catfish out of the water at Hesperia Lake Park, but there could be an even bigger trophy available. A 50-pound catfish named Catzilla is reportedly somewhere in the lake. Park officials say the true king has yet to be crowned. Most catfish are in the 3 to 5 pound range. That's the latest. I'm John Fink.
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5: In Tarzana, on the 101 northbound at Tampa, got a new accident trying to clear from the left lane. Downtown LA on the 10 East at Hoover. Heads up, some metal debris is in the left lane. In Artesia, 605 South at the 91. Still working on an accident over on the shoulder. Downey, 605 South at Firestone. New wreck on the shoulder. And in Ontario, 10 West before you get to Vineyard. An accident trying to clear from the lanes there as well.
6: A better life with Dr. Sanjay Gupta.
7: I don't know about you, but my social media feeds are flooded with lotions and potions and gadgets, all promising to unlock different components of longevity. But if you log off, take a step back from all the hype, you'll find that the actual keys to a longer, healthier life are hiding in plain sight. There are four of them. Number one, nutrition. The Mediterranean diet really is the gold standard. Number two, exercise. You should be getting 150 minutes of moderate intensity exercise or 75 minutes of vigorous intensity exercise every week, plus strength training and stretching. Number three, sleep. Sleep is when your body and your brain repair themselves. You should be getting 7 to 9 hours a night. And finally, number four, often gets forgotten, socialization. It's not a bonus. It's a necessity for a healthy life, finding a sense of community, purpose, and belonging. I'm Dr. Sanjay Gupta, helping you live a better life.
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14: May 20th, 1927. It was raining that morning when 25-year-old Charles Lindbergh snapped on his helmet and climbed into a tiny one-seat plane at Roosevelt Field in Long Island, New York. The mission, try to do what no one else has been able to do. Fly nonstop from New York to Paris, France. Climbing into the Spirit of St. Louis, named for St. Louis businessmen who helped pay for it, he went in without a radio or parachute to cut down on weight. As it took off, loaded with fuel, it barely cleared the telephone wires at the end of the runway. For the next 33 and a half hours, Lindbergh bounced through rain, crossed frozen deserts of ice, which threatened to encrust the wings and drag him into the sea. Hour after hour, he battled fatigue. To stay awake, he held his eyelids open with his fingers. When the sun finally rose, he saw fishing boats off the coast of Ireland. As day began to turn to night again, he saw the lights of Paris and landed to an excited crowd. It may have been the most daring flight ever. Today, the Spirit of St. Louis hangs in the Smithsonian's Air and Space Museum. This has been America 250. Happy birthday, America.
1: Now, has the left hung any signs up that say that the plane is racist or anything? Charles Lindbergh's plane is a microaggression. Trigger warning before you stare at it at the Air and Space Museum. Charles Lindbergh, you know, I thank you, Jim, for as always putting these together. But that's, boy, that's one feature of this that I haven't really appreciated until I heard you say it. Just the sheer number of hours that he had to stay awake for a solo flight. Just the amount of exhaustion that's going into that. And also, your adrenaline must be running very high the whole time. So you're probably exhausted at unbelievable levels. It's a 33-hour attempt. You've got to stay awake. You're pinning your eyes open just to make it the first time you do that solo. Just an amazing achievement, and great to look back on it. As he was born in 1902, died in 1974 at the age of 72 years old. And just an amazing American. An amazing American that we look back on in American history as we celebrate 250 years of this great nation. 33 hours. I can barely sit in a plane for a couple hours. He's flying it for 33 hours. And there's none of that newfangled, you know, autopilot tech, the stuff that can fly you for portions of it where you can, you maybe fall asleep. I don't know if pilots will get mad at me for saying that, but I'm just pointing out that I think the tech is a lot better now than what Charles Lindbergh was flying. He had to be very attentive during that journey. And it paid off, man. It created another great moment in American history. Great first solo transatlantic flight, 1927. Very cool. Very, very cool. Now, in modern times, we've got Democrats to deal with. Talk about things that we need to conquer. We've got up in Maine. You seen this story, Jim? The new guy who replaced the guy with the Nazi tattoo as the Democrat nominee. His name is Troy Jackson. He was not voted on in Maine. They didn't. No voters selected this guy. The state party did. The state party just said he's the new guy. And he's a big Graham Plattner backer, this Troy Jackson. He loves Graham Plattner. Here he is actually recently on Ms. Now saying, oh, I love Graham Plattner. I think he's wonderful.
15: Yeah, there's no doubt Graham did a great job as far as getting people going. Very articulate, better than I am at that. But, you know, what I've been doing, all through this is trying to make sure that people understand that, you know, it's about the movement. It's about the issues. I mean, this is way bigger than any one person, bigger than Graham, certainly bigger than me. We have a chance right now because people are coming together like I've never seen before. And, you know, when I worked for Bernie in 2016,
1: that was the
15: most incredible campaign that, I've ever been around. This is way bigger. I mean, people are coming out like crazy because they are upset.
1: Love Graham. He built something great. That Nazi tattoo guy, he's just wonderful. And then, man, that Bernie, I love all these socialists. I'm right there in bed with them, says Troy Jackson. Remember, he was forced down the throats of the people of Maine. And the way that they describe it in Maine, the Democrats do, is that this was the voice of the people. This was grassroots democracy that led to Troy Jackson being shoved down their throats, which Democrats in Maine say, thank you, sir, may I have another. Here is the vice chairman of the party, Imka Schlesinger.
16: And because of the work of these...
1: Vice chairwoman, excuse me. I didn't have the voice in front of me. Vice chairwoman.
16: Because of the work of these 16 county chairs, over 17,000 Mainers were able to cast a ballot to elect the delegates that are standing here before us today. And that is grassroots democracy in action, and it would not have happened without them.
1: There's nothing grassroots or democratic about it. They just forced this guy on the people of Maine.
17: Thank you, sir. May I have another?
1: Yeah, they're not big on consent there in Maine. So with those Democrats specifically. So who is this guy, Troy Jackson? Well, we just found out a little bit more about him. Steve Robinson, a great reporter up in Maine with the Maine Wire, award-winning, in fact, like this guy. Headline, Kissing Cousins, Maine Senate candidate fathered two kids with his cousin. I'm sorry. Come again? What was that? Maine Senate candidate fathered two children with his cousin. The tiny St. John River Valley town of Allegash, population 240, has long been the butt of Maine jokes about its handful of last names and family trees that don't so much branch as tangle. Now Democrat U.S. Senate candidate Troy Dale Jackson, 58, and on his fifth pacemaker, holy cow, his ticker's not working, finds his own ancestry under the same microscope that eventually ran his predecessor, oyster hobbyist Graham Platner. I like they call him an oyster hobbyist. That's funny. Out of American politics and into hiding. Jackson, a 26-year politician and lobbyist, has made a career of bragging that he's a fifth-generation logger. But you don't have to go far back the generational line to find where it crosses paths with the ancestors of his significant other, Lana Pelletier. Or Lana. Is it Lana? We'll go with Lana. Allegash tipsters and genealogical records confirm that Jackson's longtime significant other, Lana, his high school sweetheart and the mother of his two adult sons, is in fact his second cousin. Jackson and Pelletier share the same great grandparents, Thomas Pelletier and Edith Thibodeau. Thomas and Edith's daughter, Albertine, was Troy's grandmother. Their son, Louis Sr., was Lana's grandfather. That makes Troy and Lana second cousins on the Pelletier line. The pair has been together for Jackson's entire political career, stretching from his early days as a pro. Listen to this evolution, because in the 1990s, Troy Jackson sounded like a different person. He was a pro-gun, pro-life, conservative, working-class rabble-rouser in the 1990s. But he's since become a pro-gun control, pro-late-term abortion socialist, state Senate president. Well, that's quite the turn. Turns out he didn't believe in anything to begin with. If you were pro-gun and pro-life originally, and now you're pro-disarm the population, pro-kill the babies, yeah, I don't think he had any sort of moorings whatsoever. He had babies with his second cousin. Pelletier has eschewed the spotlight, slugging along at various state jobs, while Jackson has pursued his political ambitions and lucrative side hustles as the political enforcer for Maine's dwindling labor movement. Now his sudden elevation as the Democrat nominee to challenge Republican Senator Susan Collins has brought renewed focus to both candidates, with left-wing muckrakers circulating conspiracy theories about Senator Collins' love life and the retirement investments of her husband. But the more curious significant other story in the Senate race might just be the Aroostook romance that could have taken root at an Allegash family reunion. Jackson has, at various points, referred to Pelletier as his wife in official bios and statements. Locals in the historically Catholic village of Allegash, however, are quick to set the record straight with the dry precision of people who have known both families, or just the one family, depending on your perspective, for generations. The couple is not and has never been legally married. They simply live together, raise kids together, and appear together on the occasional mortgage and lawsuit paperwork. In a place where everyone knows everyone's business, the lack of a marriage certificate is less a scandal than local trivia. They are second cousins, not first, as Steve points out. Some believe that's a critical distinction, given that the health risks for children are lower the more distant the cousin is, apparently. That's one of the big developments here. In fact, actually, Steve Robinson goes through American history. It wasn't until really the late 1800s, in many cases, that science really caught on to the problems with cousin relationships. Prior to that, certainly in American history, there were definitely some very interestingly close relationships. Did you know this? John Adams, the second president of the United States. Now, as I read through these, I'm not making a case for the commie from Maine, but it is interesting history. It's America 250, Jim. We should do a whole vignette on this. John Adams, the second president, married Abigail Smith, his third cousin. Did you know? These are all trivia things. Ready? This is going to help you on trivia night. Thomas Jefferson married Martha Wales Skelton, also his third cousin. Martin Van Buren wed Hannah Hose, his first cousin once removed. And Franklin Delano Roosevelt married a woman named Eleanor Roosevelt. Her last name was her maiden name. Roosevelt, his fifth cousin, once removed. A degree of relatedness so remote that geneticists do treat it as essentially unrelated, yet still close enough that the Roosevelt name stayed comfortably in the family. John Adams' grandson, John Adams II, married his first cousin, Mary Catherine Helen, in a White House ceremony. His first cousin, holy crap, at the White House. Oh, Jim, what is going on? Alabama Governor Bibb Graves married his first cousin, Dixie Bibb. Even modern figures have gotten in on the act. This is, I didn't know this. Former New York City Mayor Rudy Giuliani's first marriage was to Regina Peruggi, his second cousin once removed. How about that for a detail? Anyway, that's what's going on in Maine right now, though. That's the update on this. We know a lot more about the science of this, and we know to stay away from it. You know, there are countries, certainly, where this happens quite a bit, and it doesn't have a positive effect on the net IQ of the country. It, in fact, creates a lot more craziness, which you'd like to avoid as a population. I just want to avoid this guy for all sorts of reasons. This is a biographical detail that, once again, reminds us that he doesn't have the judgment to join the United States Senate. He's in a relationship with his second cousin, and he's a communist, which somehow in this story,
18: that's the most important
1: one. Is the most important element. Yes, that's the single most demented feature of this story. He's a commie. Let's keep him away from the Senate. Maine, this is not an endorsement. Don't mistake this. We just need to keep Susan Collins in the United States Senate, given the options. Much more ahead on The Vince Show.
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1: If I were to ask you what makes for a good night's sleep, you'd probably say a dark, quiet room, not too many things on your mind. But every night when you go to get some Z's, how often do you really think about the temperature in your bedroom? Temperature may be one of the most underappreciated factors in sleep. That's according to the Senior Vice President of Research and Scientific Affairs at the National Sleep Foundation. We often hear about lights and screens and stress, but even modest changes in temperature and airflow can influence both how quickly you fall asleep and how deeply you stay asleep. Most experts will recommend a room temperature of 60 to 67 degrees Fahrenheit. You might also experiment with your sheets and what you actually wear to bed. Play around a bit and see what improves your sleep. You might be delightfully surprised. I'm Dr. Sanjay Gupta, helping you live a better life.
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0: These guys are whack jobs, these Democrats. They really are. We got to keep them away. I don't believe that poll about Talafrico. I think that one's wrong. But you know what, though? It is kind of nice. Sometimes it's nice, Jim, to have a poll that shows things being nail-bitingly close, because that keeps people on their toes. You get out there and you fight to make sure that the freaks stay away. And, boy, they are freaks. I had Stephen Miller, not on our program, but we have a clip of Stephen Miller. Here's Stephen Miller talking about how freakish the Democrats are and what they've become. They really have become a freak show, a traveling freak show.
1: The people you mentioned, the names you mentioned, AOC, Bernie, the Squad, Omar, these are people who even 10 or 15 years ago would have been relegated to the outer extreme fringes of the Democrat Party. They're now the center of the party. They're the heart of the party. They're the soul of the party. So the Democrats have become a party of freaks, weirdos, losers, and crazies. But you can't laugh it off, because it's deadly serious. Wow. When you give these people power, everything you know and love in this world falls apart. You have chaos, corruption, decay, violence, poverty.
0: Agents of chaos. Agents of chaos. You know, we heard the president talking today about the chaos that he just saw, just like the rest of us, in Spain, saying that this can't stand. And he even detected immediately that there's a midterm message in here. He said, guys, I'm thinking about this as a midterm message. I noticed it and I thought immediately, we've got to run on this. We've got to tell people, you want security, you want borders, you want the country to be functioning.
2: You know, I saw Spain yesterday and I watched the catastrophe that took place. It looks like an invasion of a country by hundreds of thousands of people. And that same thing's going to happen to us if the Republicans don't get elected, except worse, much bigger, much easier to get into, despite the fact that we have built thousands of miles of wall, which I said we were going to do, but we didn't have that, forget it. But we have the safest border in the world. If we're not in office, our country will be invaded at levels that made Spain look small time. And when I watched it, I said, boy, I said, I'm going to say it because I knew you were going to be at Camp David. And I said, that's going to be a talking point.
0: Yep.
2: For the midterms.
0: Yep.
2: Because when you look at what happened to Spain, they don't know what to do. And it's happening again today. They're coming in by the tens of thousands. They're just invading the country. And what that is weak law, bad management, but very liberal law. They passed a couple of laws, and people read. You know, people are smart. They read from other countries, and they swam that 3-mile swim or however they got in, but nobody's seen anything like it. That will look good compared to what's going to happen to the United States.
0: Yep.
2: The biggest thing, the worst thing that Biden did is allowing 25 million people into our country.
0: Yeah, your parents would have to be cousins for you to elect these kinds of freaks to run the operation here in the United States of America, you know? That's the only way that would happen. You got to keep them far away from power. You can't let the images that we're seeing in Spain come back to the United States of America. You can't let that happen. You got to stop that from happening, and we'll fight like crazy to keep that from happening. This coming week, I should tell you, a little programming note for you. The Colonnade family is going to take a vacation, and you're going to have a fine suite of guest hosts who are going to join you to carry this banner on, to fight for this country, to fight, yes, for the Save America Act, election integrity. Don't you worry. I'm leaving you in good hands. Producer Jim's going to make sure it all goes so smoothly. He's very good at this. You'll hear from him next week. We've got all sorts of great fill-ins on the podcast as well. Check that out sometime, rumble.com/Vince. And when I get back, I will report to you on everything I've discovered. As always, can't wait to talk to you again on The Vince Show.
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4: If I were to ask you what makes for a good night's sleep, you'd probably say a dark, quiet room, not too many things on your mind. But every night when you go to get some Z's, how often do you really think about the temperature in your bedroom? Temperature may be one of the most underappreciated factors in sleep. That's according to the Senior Vice President of Research and Scientific Affairs at the National Sleep Foundation. We often hear about lights and screens and stress, but even modest changes in temperature and airflow can influence both how quickly you fall asleep and how deeply you stay asleep. Most experts will recommend a room temperature of 60 to 67 degrees Fahrenheit. You might also experiment with your sheets and what you actually wear to bed. Play around a bit and see what improves your sleep. You might be delightfully surprised. I'm Dr. Sanjay Gupta, helping you live a better life.
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13: 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KABC.
14: Emergency crews are responding to an F-35 fighter jet crash at the Marine Corps Miramar Air Base in San Diego. Footage shows crews dousing the wreckage with water cannons in the middle of an open field. Officials at the base have confirmed that emergency personnel are responding to an F-35 aircraft mishap. It's not known what caused the crash or if anyone was injured. Tech companies are funding California politics. Jason Campidonia with the details.
15: Campaign finance data from the California Secretary of State's office says dozens of Silicon Valley executives and some investors dumped about $195 million in state elections over the past year or so. Google co-founder Sergey Brin has donated the most, to the tune of nearly $90 million, and the top five donors gave more this past year than they ever have. Most of the money from Silicon Valley has been given to Building a Better California, which is a group that was recently formed to fight the proposed billionaire's tax.
14: LA Mayor Karen Bass is announcing an executive order to delay efforts to rebuild the burned warehouse in Boyle Heights. Lineage Logistics recently filed paperwork with the city to rebuild the burned cold food storage warehouse. Bass's order directs city departments to delay rebuilding plan requests. She says it would be very hard to imagine welcoming Lineage back. And six suspects who are facing charges related to the deadly Esparto fireworks explosion were in a Yolo County courtroom yesterday, Kevin Tripp reports.
16: At issue was 1,600 pages of grand jury proceedings and whether it should be made public. In the end, the judge decided to keep it sealed, but it can be referenced during the various trials. Prosecutors argue that the more than 1 million pounds of explosives that ignited a year ago was too dangerous to be considered fireworks. Seven men died from the explosion. Of the eight suspects now charged, five are facing murder counts.
14: Those are the headlines. I'm Sharon Reardon.
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18: In Paramount, on the 105 eastbound before Paramount Boulevard, trying to get that crash cleared from the carpool lane. East LA, 710 southbound before Whittier Boulevard, got a stalled semi blocking the right lane. Also in Roland Heights, 60 westbound at the Fairway Drive off-ramp, that ramp is blocked with a disabled semi. And in Rialto, 210 westbound after Pepper Avenue. Right now, all lanes are temporarily stopped with a crash trying to clear it from the lanes.
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23: Friday. It's that time of day where we take a moment and pause and say thanks to everyone who's making the world run. Let's start with the men and women in the military, police officers, firefighters, doctors, nurses, lab technicians, hospital orderlies, small business owners, restaurateurs, truck drivers, everyone working at the grocery stores and fast food joints. Wait, did I just repeat that again?
1: I don't think you did. I think you keep thinking that you're repeating it. I think All you're right. Okay.
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0: giving you the day's headlines with the right context. 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
1: And a very happy Friday to you at 12:07 in the West. 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
2: We have been getting a lot of requests for we've had some great interviews this last few weeks, and a lot of people really, really, really enjoyed our interviews with Julie Watts and Susan Crabtree, talking about all different issues up and down the state of California affecting Gavin Newsom. So at 2 o'clock, we're going to replay those interviews. Julie Watts from CBS News and Susan Crabtree from Real Clear Politics. So it'll be a treat, and we'll be all hanging out, rewatching it together.
1: All right, Randy, we have a new installment for You Can Smell It Right Here.
2: Katie, we're going to need you.
3: You can smell it right here.
2: It's back to school season, and that means the kids are going to be going back to school while the town they're in smells like rotting meat. Karen Bass held a press conference this morning with Hilda Solis and Isabel Jurado, trying to explain how none of this is her fault. It's all Lineage's fault.
1: Okay, for the record, Lineage had nothing to do with the fire. It was the idiots that put the solar panels on the roof and then turned them on when they weren't safe to be turned on. Lineage just operated a cold storage facility that happened to be underneath the solar panels that they had nothing to do with.
2: It is the weirdest part of this story that the solar panel company gets no mention whatsoever. All the talk is about Lineage, even though the initial fears when Karen Bass said the air was safe to breathe was all the toxic fumes that came out from the massive solar panel farm. And it seems like, well, they want to make all these grand proclamations about how we don't want any more cold storage facilities near neighborhoods, they're not going to dare say we don't want any more solar panel farms near neighborhoods, because that's how the fire started. And that is also, even though this was a massive warehouse, part of the reason that the fire took a week to put out is the elements that are in solar panels, just like the elements that are in EV batteries, are incredibly difficult to put out. So they don't want to say anything about that. They want to blame the cold storage facility for having a building that burned down and it being very difficult to get rid of all the rotting meat. I will point out right here, because I don't think we'll have time to get to it, because we got to hear straight from the Bass's mouth first. But when she hands the mic over to Hilda Solis, Hilda Solis starts echoing how, yes, this is all their fault, but we need to assist them because they don't have enough dumps to take all this stuff to.
1: Well, just take it to Oakland and drop it off on the street like everyone else.
2: Well, don't give them any ideas. But yes, the city and the county have not really been helping out with, hey, here's the landfills you can take all this garbage to. Except, of course, for El Sobrante and Corona. Bet Riverside County loves that. All right, for more on this, NBC LA was there to capture the press conference, but NBC LA was not allowed to ask a question because Karen Bass is pissed at them for dropping the report on the flies that can give you diseases. Here's Bass.
4: Continue to be plagued.
2: Okay, I'm just going to warn you right now. This was a press conference. This is the only video that we have of this right now, and I did not notice this when I was listening in the car. But it looks like they recorded this only in the left headphone. So if you only hear this in your left speaker, we know that's just how it's going to be. We'll all get through this together.
4: By horrific smells, a growing fly infestation, and constant uncertainty about when this hell will end. The violation, the fines, formal complaints continue to pile up against Lineage from all sides.
2: One of the things that Karen Bass, Hilda Solis, and Isabel Jurado want you to know is, don't you worry, even though we told you it was safe, even though we provided you with substandard air purifiers that don't do anything, even though when you came to our health clinics filled with lungs filled with fluid, we offered you Tylenol, we're giving Lineage fines. That'll do it. Fines of $500 a day. Oh, don't you worry. We upped it to $2,000 a day. That'll do it.
1: I just don't understand why Lineage is the boogeyman here. You can blame the city. You could blame the people that put the solar panels on the roof and turned them on when it was not safe to do so. But Lineage was just at the wrong place at the wrong time.
2: I mean, they said this in the town hall. They got booed for it, but they are a victim in this too. And let's not forget, the food started rotting because it took the LAFD a week to put out that fire. We were so ill-equipped to deal with that fire that we'd have special cannons shipped from Texas and then put together, and that delayed it as well.
1: Well, it was essentially a chemical fire with those solar panels.

0: Snakes, zombies, public speaking, the list of fears is endless. 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Distracted driving is what's really scary, and even deadly. 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
1: Even though residents are still asking for an evacuation, the county says, oh, that's the city's problem. And the city says, no, that's the county's problem.
2: Okay, but again, how can you blame lineage for this? Because the city and the county both came out and said it was perfectly safe to be there and to breathe the smoke.
1: Yep.
3: They failed to adequately address the...
1: Karen Bass for re-election. Her campaign slogan is, everything is everybody else's fault.
3: Horrific odors. They failed to prevent flies and rats from migrating to the neighborhoods.
1: Wait, aren't you the people that hid the fact that they were toxic flies from the public until NBC4 came out with that investigation?
2: Yeah, we learned about that from the news.
3: Around the warehouse, they failed to address related health concerns of residents.
1: Aren't you the ones that set up health clinics that didn't do anything?
2: They gave people Tylenol when they showed up with fluid in their lungs.
3: They failed to notify the community of any changes.
1: Isn't that your job? What do we have a Department of Public Health for?
2: Well, these politicians and these government agencies have communications departments, but these communications departments do nothing but troll people on Twitter. So the job that they all used to do 10, 15, 20 years ago just doesn't get done anymore because they don't see that as part of their job description.
1: Notice who's absent from this press conference, by the way.
4: Wash your hands often and always before eating and after toileting.
1: Where's Babs?
2: You know what else is interesting? If you're watching us on YouTube, maybe you've noticed the same thing as me. There's not a man up there. It's all women. Do you notice that?
1: I do notice that. You have Karen Bass. You have Hilda Solis. You have the nonprofit that's tasked with relocation, 211 LA. The nonprofit that's tasked with feeding people. All everyone. And by the way, there was so much of what always happens in these press conferences where everyone thanks each other for their leadership and talks about what a great job they're doing in the middle of an environmental disaster that they say is nothing. None of this is their fault.
2: All they did was congratulate each other and place the blame on everyone else.
1: Yep.
3: And more than that, you can certainly look because of their failures of the actions that we've had to take. But despite all of this, Lineage had the audacity to submit plans to rebuild their warehouse.
1: By the way, let's not forget Lineage currently is employing one of Karen Bass's aides for PR. So she can trash them all she wants. She has a vested interest in protecting that company.
3: This is a slap in the face of the families that are forced to suffer with the consequences of this corporate actions, or I should say...
2: Notice, by the way, that this press conference is at City Hall indoors and not at the actual site of the fire, because they don't want to have to smell the smells.
1: Well, they also want to have it in a controlled environment because there's a protest going on right now in Boyle Heights against Karen Bass and Hilda Solis and Isabel Jurado, and they don't want to actually talk to the public about this.
3: Actions.
1: They tried that. It didn't work out well. If you want to see it, check out our accountability podcast, episode 3 at johnnydontlike.com. It's a good one.
3: Every single day. In my opinion, they shouldn't even think about rebuilding until they've cleaned up the mess they've created. This is what
1: they've created. And again, no mention of the solar panels, because the city, the county, and the state is in a whole lot of problem if all of a sudden the public says we should not have these massive concentrations of solar panels in the city.
2: It's like we're living in an alternate universe where you had a failure on the part of the city, a failure on the part of the county, a failure on the part of the solar, and they just pick some random entity to blame, and they all pile on.
3: I am directing city departments to put their plans up on a shelf while a thorough investigation of the property and any future use is conducted. And that's why...
2: Getting city employees to not do their job is not

0: hard ass.
1: Today, I'm issuing emergency executive order number 3, directing city departments not to process lineage rebuilding plans until the city and the public have had an opportunity to review the investigation.
2: You mean like the after action report with the Palisades fire where you doctored it to shift any blame away from your incompetence?
0: You know, as much as I dislike the DSA, as much as I dislike Nithya Raman, this woman cannot be reelected. She is so awful at her job. She is so bad. And she blames everyone but herself for all of her failures. She learns nothing from any of these failures. And she just continues to lead us down the wrong road. You cannot reward this.
1: Say this is executive order number 3, but this is probably not the last executive order that will be issued. I'm also requesting the city council, under the leadership of my colleague, Councilmember Hirado, to push an ordinance that puts in place.
2: I wonder if we can get Kevin De Leon to come on the show. I wonder what he has to say about all this, because this was his district, and these are the idiots that he lost to. He lost to mayor to Karen Bass, and he lost the city council seat to Isabel.
0: Do you think he'd be any better?
2: No, but he might call them out, and that would be fun. We saw him when we were at the Pomona College debate for the governors that we were invited to by Julie Watts. He has a real big FU beard going on.
1: Place a moratorium on the building of future large cold storage facilities near residents or sensitive areas like parks and schools.
2: And again, the thing you need to realize here is that they need to have all of these investigations and all these ordinances to ban freezers. But the start of this fire and why it was so toxic was the solar panels. And they don't want to say anything about that because that would be a huge shift in policy in clean, green California to admit that all of these concentrations of solar panels are incredibly dangerous.
0: Well, and here's the thing. If you want refrigerated food, you have to have cold storage facilities. That's just how it works. You have to have a place to keep them cold. So if you're going to act as if they're the problem and you're going to want to chase them out of town, then I guess no ice cream for us.
1: This pause will give the city an opportunity to study the issues and enact new legislation that governs where and how these facilities can be built. Lineage doesn't seem to know how to...
2: Maybe they're downwind from the smell. She seems to be unwell right now.
0: Well, she's not like Ferrer with the sniffles.
2: No, nobody is as sickly as her. Picture of health.
1: Get their priorities right. Their priority must remain on protecting the health and safety of the residents. Their priority must remain on finishing this cleanup. Now, they have 14 days left to remove all of the rotting waste and the clutter.
2: You mean the 45-day timeline that Karen Bass put on them that they said in that town hall, yeah, usually a cleanup like this will take 6 months.
0: You know what this reminds me of? It reminds me of when we had all the catalytic converters being stolen. And they came out and they blamed the car companies for making it too easy to steal the catalytic converters. Not the criminals, not the ones who are stealing them. God forbid we blame them. No, it's the car companies that are at fault.
2: You know who that was? That was Nithya. This is the choice we have.
1: Ticking. This is the third executive order I've issued to mobilize resources, accelerate the cleanup, and fight for transparency and accountability for boys.
2: Hey, that's the most meaningless word in the English language and the name of our podcast.
0: A new episode dropped on Wednesday.
1: Heights. When Lineage failed to act with the urgency this community deserves, the city and their partners.
2: At what point, if there's so much urgency, if this is a true environmental disaster that it is, where's the state? Where's the state calling in the feds? Where's FEMA? Why isn't the Army Corps of Engineers here cleaning up the debris here the way they did in the Palisades? Why, oh, why is all of this on the company?
0: Why hasn't Gavin visited Ground Zero?
1: Have stepped up. We brought mobile health clinics directly to the community.
2: The mobile health clinics were a joke.
0: They were the ones giving people Tylenol when they showed up with their lungs filled with fluids.
1: Delivered thousands of air purifiers.
2: Those didn't do anything, and air purifiers maybe can purify the air from one room, but they don't do anything when it comes to stenches of this level, and they don't do anything about rats and flies and disease-carrying flies.
1: Provided emergency housing placements.
2: Not to most people, and most of those housing vouchers were for 14 days from Airbnb, who are beholden to Karen Bass because she changed the rules so they can rent out during the Olympics.
0: We've said it before, and I'm going to say it again. We didn't think it was possible to have a mayor that was worse than Eric Garcetti. And surprise, it's a girl.
3: I receive things on both ends.
2: So there's a lot more at this press conference. You can check out the entire thing on my Substack at randywangradio.substack.com. But it is an embarrassment from Bass, from Solis, and from Jurado and the rest of them.
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5: If I were to ask you what makes for a good night's sleep, you'd probably say a dark, quiet room, not too many things on your mind. But every night when you go to get some Z's, how often do you really think about the temperature in your bedroom? Temperature may be one of the most underappreciated factors in sleep. That's according to the Senior Vice President of Research and Scientific Affairs at the National Sleep Foundation. We often hear about lights and screens and stress, but even modest changes in temperature and airflow can influence both how quickly you fall asleep and how deeply you stay asleep. Most experts will recommend a room temperature of 60 to 67 degrees Fahrenheit. You might also experiment with your sheets and what you actually wear to bed. Play around a bit and see what improves your sleep. You might be delightfully surprised. I'm Dr. Sanjay Gupta, helping you live a better life.
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0: It's the John Phillips Show. 800-222-5222 is the telephone number. 1-800-222-5222. Coming up next, Jennifer Van Laar joins us to go over Gavin Newsom's taxes. 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
19: KABC. Most of Southern California is under an extreme heat warning. It will last through Sunday night at 8. The National Weather Service says the heat warning could extend into next week. An air quality alert is also in place for smog. A solar-powered drone will monitor shark activity off the Southern California coast during the 2028 Olympics. Tammy Trujillo with more.
20: Chris Lowe is the director of the Cal State Long Beach Shark Lab.
21: It'll be listening for our acoustically tagged sharks. It'll take water samples to look for white shark DNA.
20: The drone was developed by scientists at the Shark Lab. Several Olympic events will be taking place in the ocean off L.A. and Orange counties, including surfing and some swimming competitions, making safety all the more important. The autonomous vessel is about 10 feet long and about as wide as a paddleboard. Technology on board will be able to scan for tagged sharks below the surface of the water. It will also be able to send real-time shark alerts to lifeguards.
19: Those are the headlines. I'm Sharon Reardon.
22: In North Hollywood on the 170 southbound, before you get to Riverside Drive, trying to get that crash cleared from the left lane. Santa Clarita on the 5 southbound before the 14, we got a stalled semi blocking the right lane. Good news though, in Paramount, 105 eastbound before Paramount Boulevard, they did get that crash cleared from the lanes. Now in Rialto, 210 westbound just after Pepper, lanes are still blocked there from a wreck.
4: A better life with Dr. Sanjay Gupta.
5: There are lots of things you can measure to get an idea of how healthy you are at any given moment. Temperature, heart rate, blood pressure, just to name a few. But how about how healthy you will be and how long you're likely to live? According to a new study out of the University at Buffalo, two simple strength tests are pretty accurate at predicting longevity in older women. One is hand grip strength, and the other is how quickly people can stand up from a seated position without using their arms. By the way, I remember interviewing former President Jimmy Carter when he was quite old and being really impressed how he just popped out of the chair without using his arms. Not a lot of older people can actually do that. But I think the message here is that maintaining strength as you age is going to help you perform everyday activities, but also help you avoid injury and stay independent. I'm Dr. Sanjay Gupta, helping you live a better life.
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24: 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All this stuff is on demand. Hold on. 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
24: 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But right now, caller number 9 at 1-888-795-222 gets a pair of tickets to the show. 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Good luck dialing.
0: It is our pleasure to welcome our next guest to the program. She is the managing editor at Red State, who you can read online at redstate.com. You can follow her on X at Jen Van Laar. Jennifer Van Laar, welcome.
25: Thank you.
0: Well, today is the day that we got to take a look at Gavin Newsom's tax returns. I have not had an opportunity to pour through it as it broke right before we went to air, but you have. What did you learn from Gavin Newsom's taxes?
25: Well, I don't know that release and pouring through has really much to do with it, because he, again, only allowed a certain number of handpicked journalists to go to his office. It was yesterday for 5 hours. They could not bring cameras, phones, or any smart glasses. They could only bring pen and paper and blank tax returns if they so desired, so they could just, you know, take the numbers down. So it was 4 years of tax returns, and they were about 800 pages total. So what we have are numbers from some various outlets that were allowed in there, but it pretty much goes with what I said all along it was going to show, and it doesn't support their lifestyle.
0: You've said that for quite some time, that they send their kids to private schools, that they wear fine clothes, that they go on fancy vacations, that they have expenses that really don't match the income of a public servant. And as you look at these details, that has been confirmed?
25: That has. The other thing that was extremely surprising, we've heard that this alleged federal investigation involves Jennifer Siebel Newsom and her tax returns and her corporations and nonprofits. Well, the Girls Club Entertainment Group paid her $100,000 in salary in 2021, which was the first tax year that we have in this latest tranche, which is 2021 to 2024. Then they only paid her something like $10,000 the next year, and they didn't pay her anything at all in 2023 or 2024, and it lost money each of those years.
0: Okay, that seems odd, because if you're working for one of these non-for-profits, I would imagine that you're a salaried employee and your income would remain pretty consistent over time. Why is it that she had one income one year that would, I guess, equate to a full-time salary, and then have it dramatically reduced the next year, and then, I guess, transition it to a volunteer position the year after that?
25: Well, it's actually the opposite with that. So the Representation Project is her nonprofit, and she still gets about 150 grand a year from that. She was getting 150 grand a year from that and 150 grand from Girls Club Entertainment, which is her for-profit entity, in the years leading up to 2020. After that, the Representation Club has basically remained the same. And the Girls Club Entertainment, her for-profit entity that was supposedly getting the licensing fees from California schools, was losing money.
0: As someone who is certainly under the microscope of the federal government right now, as Jennifer Siebel Newsom is, do you think there's anything in these numbers that the feds might find interesting?
25: Yeah, just that it doesn't support their lifestyle. So in 2021, they did report over $4 million in income, but that there's over $2 million of that was from the sale of their house in Marin County. So it wasn't really an increase. They're basically the same with a $1.4 million a year average income. So how are they paying now, you know, $500,000 a year plus in mortgage fees? They're still paying almost $200,000 a year to household employees out of that income. And then all of the taxes, around $700,000 a year is the average tax bill that they had. And that's not including property taxes. So it's just, it's mind blowing. How did they qualify for this mortgage? Sorry, I'm stumbling over my words because it's just, I don't know anyone else who could get a $6.5 million mortgage on that income.
0: Walk us through the house. You've done reporting on the house that they live in, because at one point in time they lived in, I believe it was Fair Oaks, which is an affluent suburb of Sacramento. I think at one point they had the most valuable house in that particular county, if I'm not mistaken. They have since sold that house and they moved to Marin County, but the details regarding the purchase of that house also raised eyebrows.
25: Now, they still have the Fair Oaks home. They still have that one, and they still have a $13,000 a month mortgage on it. They sold another house in Marin County that they had. So the purchase of this, what people think is happening is that Jennifer Newsom is most likely staying at the Marin County home most of the time, and Gavin is staying at the Fair Oaks home. But, you know, we need to send some private eyes out there to trail them and see if indeed that's what's happening.
0: But both of those homes are relatively large. They're relatively expensive. They're certainly expensive to operate. I mean, go back to when Arnold Schwarzenegger was governor. He stayed, I think, at a hotel. I think he stayed at that Hyatt right across the street from the Capitol. Jerry Brown famously had, I think, a one-bedroom apartment when he was governor. He certainly didn't live lavishly. Having two massive homes that cost a fortune to operate seems like something that's not fiscally responsible if you're living on a public servant salary.
25: Right. And he does get the dividends from Plump Jack, which is probably about, you know, give or take a little around $1 million a year. But when you're paying that much in property taxes and income taxes, and you're spending $200,000 a year on domestic employees, it just doesn't add up. I mean, I don't know what these power bills have to be. It has to be $4,000 or $5,000 a month total for these two places, just for the power to be on.
0: Has he made any comments about his taxes, about any questions that anyone has been asking about what they found in there? Or is he just showing them to select reporters and that's that, and I'm not talking about it?
25: he's on vacation this week. And so the reporters just went yesterday. And of course, Izzy Garden just said, hey, he's the opposite of Donald Trump. He's not making a bunch of money while he's in office. And this just shows that there's a big contrast between him and Donald Trump. I mean, if anything, I'd say the contrast is that Donald Trump actually knows how to make money. And Gavin Newsom is not a very good businessman.
0: Well, he's also a millionaire. I mean, he's not one of these middle class guys. He's certainly not someone who can relate to the little guy if you're trying to, you know, sell that as your appeal as a candidate for the presidency. He lives like a gentry class winemaker who has access to the Gettys and all of their money.
25: Yeah, he's a millionaire trying to live a billionaire life is the problem. So you can be at whatever income level and still outlive your means.
0: What about that governor's fund that he has that he can raise money for? And I don't believe he has to abide by campaign limits on contributions to that fund, where he essentially has access to that money as a slush fund that he can use for any number of things like travel.
25: Yeah, so that's how he gets a lot of his travel is through that. But that's not going to do anything to pay their bills every month. And what these tax returns show is that there's not nearly enough money to pay for all of the obligations that they have, let alone to feed and clothe four children.
0: If you had an opportunity to ask Gavin Newsom one question after looking over what you've read regarding the taxes, what would you ask him?
25: How do you pay for everything else? Just simply that.
0: I wonder if her family helps them out more than we know.
25: They might, but that still doesn't take away. I mean, unless they're paying their power bills for them and all kinds of other things, then it still doesn't add up. And it also then calls into question what other dude that's pushing 60 has to have his wife's parents pay for crap.
0: Yeah, that is a bad look for him if that's exactly what they're doing.
25: Exactly.
0: All right. Well, we'll keep an eye on this one. And certainly, if you want to read Jennifer's reporting on the Newsom's taxes, you can do so at redstate.com. And you can follow Jennifer on X at Jen Van Laar. Jennifer Van Laar, thanks so much for stopping by.
25: Thank you.
0: It's the John Phillips Show.
4: A better life with Dr. Sanjay Gupta.
5: They say consistency is key, but sometimes you just got to switch it up. A new study out of Harvard School of Public Health found that varying your exercise routine could add years to your life. What exercise someone did didn't matter much. What did matter was that all the exercises together worked all the muscle groups in their body. Now, an added benefit to changing things up is it can help you push through the plateau effect. That's when your body gets so efficient at doing something that you actually stop getting better at it. And we know from previous research that specializing in any one sport at a young age can make someone actually more prone to injury. And as experts we talk to point out, even elite athletes switch up things with their workouts, making sure to target strength, cardio, flexibility, balance, and doing that every single week. I'm Dr. Sanjay Gupta, helping you live a better life.
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0: 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All right, here with an update on a story we brought you yesterday out of the California Crime Blotter, Mr. Randy Wang.
24: Mia Ventura, also known as Adva Lavi, also known as Stephen Klubeck's ex-fiance, well, she is back in jail after she was arrested because of an incident that happened at Coachella last spring. By the way, when she was arrested by police, she was out to dinner with Klubeck, and they were like, hey, your ankle monitor's not on, which is a reminder that LA County Probation Department's staff is so low because everyone has to go work in juvie because none of the employees in juvie want to work there because they get beat up by the gang members that George Gascon put in there, that there's actually nobody checking on the ankle monitors for anyone on probation.
0: Great.
24: Anyway, for more on Mia Ventura and her Coachella heist, here is a report from NBC LA.
13: And we begin at 6 with an NBC 4 exclusive. Influencer and model Adva Lavi is back in jail tonight. Good evening once again, everyone.
24: Okay, whatever surgeon she paid wasn't a good one, and I'm just going to leave it at that.
0: You know what that reminds me of? It reminds me of an old Roseanne Barr joke that she told on The Tonight Show. She said that her daughter walked in on her when she was coming out of the shower and she was naked. And her daughter, who I think was 3 years old at the time or 4 years old at the time, turns to Roseanne and goes, Mommy, when I grow up and get to be your age, will my breasts hang down long like yours?
13: I'm Colleen Williams.
14: And I'm Carolyn Johnson. Michael Brownlee is off. The LA County Sheriff's Department previously accused the woman of using dating apps to build relationships and then steal from wealthy older men.
24: And Stephen Klubeck was just a willing participant in all this? No. She really loves me.
14: Now she's been arrested again, accused of stealing from another man.
13: NBC4's Alex Rozier spoke exclusively with the alleged victim. He joins us live with the interview you will see for the first time and only on 4. Alex.
15: Colleen and Caroline, this time Adva Lavi was wanted by the Indio Police Department out of Riverside County, but it was actually the Beverly Hills Police Department that found her and arrested her. And that's when they noticed that she was not wearing her ankle monitor.
24: So what's the point of an ankle monitor if nobody is monitoring it? Because it seems like she didn't have that thing on for quite some time.
0: Yeah, probably doesn't look good with the high heels.
24: Think she kept the ankle monitor on when Klubeck was pouncing on her?
15: But tonight, she is in jail for a few reasons, as we are hearing exclusively from her latest alleged victim.
2: Today, Avril Lavigne appeared in an L.A. County courtroom after the model...
24: Kind of looks like Michael Jackson.
0: She really does.
24: Maybe same surgeon?
2: An influencer was arrested again. Last year, the L.A. County Sheriff's Office said Lavigne stole from at least 10 wealthy older men, her latest alleged victim.
24: By the way, she is one of the most fake-looking people I have ever seen. Klubeck, you have no class whatsoever.
0: She looks like an AI image. She doesn't look like an actual human being.
24: Yeah, she looks like a love doll.
2: Much younger.
19: How did that make you feel?
20: Well, I mean, it's not a good experience, obviously. You feel violated.
2: I spoke with Oscar. He said Avril Lavigne, who he knows as Mia Ventura, stayed at his Airbnb last year in Indio, California, near the 2025 Coachella Music Festival.
20: She was invited because she was met through mutual friends.
2: But Oscar's...
24: I wonder if you're still friends with that mutual friend.
0: Mutual friends? Yeah. Next time you order in, pick a different girl out of the catalog.
24: What do you think the relationship's like when you're throwing a party, your friend invites somebody that you don't know, and they rob you?
2: Said at one point she got upset because he didn't give her a free wristband to the festival.
24: Really? With all the money you stole from Stephen Klubeck and all these other men, you can't afford a $500 wristband to Coachella?
0: Well, she didn't have a wristband or an ankle monitor.
20: Actually, later on, we found out what she did.
2: Oscar sent us this video he shared with investigators that appears to show Lavigne going through his...
24: Just so you know that everybody in this story is crass, this guy has a Cybertruck.
2: Tesla truck. He told police she stole his Rolex, designer sunglasses, and a designer wallet.
24: Why is all that in the Tesla Cybertruck?
0: Doesn't seem like a good idea.
24: Seems like everybody involved in this story is desperate for attention.
19: What do you think the value on all that is?
20: Well, only on my stuff, I think you're probably talking about over $10,000.
2: Oscar originally reported the theft to the Indio Police Department after the...
24: Also, once again, much like the Tesla tagger we talked about in Irvine, shouldn't Mia or Advah know that the Tesla has security cameras on it? She don't seem to care.
0: Well, I don't think she got a master's degree from Harvard.
2: Music festival, but he called them again after Lavigne made news later last year for suspected thefts in L.A. County, too.
19: Were you surprised to see her in the headlines a few months ago?
20: I was shocked, yeah.
24: All right, when he saw the local news report and he recognized that face, how many curse words were out of his mouth?
0: Oh. I'm sure he let those expletives fly.
24: And not just the B.
20: I never thought that she was going to get caught at him because she's kind of hard to get a hold of.
2: In March.
24: Well, you just need to be older and creepier, and then she'll message you on Tinder.
2: Lavigne pleaded not guilty after she was charged with 6 felonies, including charges for grand theft and burglary. But now she's facing another potential felony, arrested Tuesday for another grand theft for stealing from Oscar.
19: How do you feel about her arrest?
20: Well, it's some sort of relief. We don't exactly know how this is going to go, but at least, you know, it's a step forward, you know, that we've been waiting for. Hopefully she can be brought into justice.
0: Well, you know why she's stealing from people right and left.
24: Why is that?
0: Because she didn't have Joe Jackson around to smack her around to keep her in line.
15: And again, she was arrested this week in Beverly Hills. That's when officers there realized that she was not wearing her ankle monitor. So she has more legal problems and cases in L.A. County and now case in Riverside County, too. The model and influencer is expected back in court tomorrow.
24: And let's not forget Stephen Klubeck, who ran for governor and then endorsed Eric Swalwell and then housed Swalwell when the scandal broke. He is also facing charges because he allegedly was intimidating witnesses and trying to get them to not testify against his now ex-fiancee, Mia.
0: Don't bust the trust.
15: Carolyn.
14: Alex, were you able to connect with LaVie's defense attorney?
15: We were able to reach out to LaVie's defense attorney, Lou Shapiro, today, and we did just hear back from his office. A representative there said that at this point they are not going to be making any comment.
24: They got a tough road ahead of them.
0: No question. Well, keep her away from Macaulay Culkin, too. We've got two more hours coming up on the John Phillips Show. Don't you go anywhere.

0: Better Life with Dr. Sanjay Gupta.
1: There are lots of things you can measure to get an idea of how healthy you are at any given moment. Temperature, heart rate, blood pressure, just to name a few. But how about how healthy you will be and how long you're likely to live? According to a new study out of the University at Buffalo, two simple strength tests are pretty accurate at predicting longevity in older women. One is hand grip strength, and the other is how quickly people can stand up from a seated position without using their arms. By the way, I remember interviewing former President Jimmy Carter when he was quite old and being really impressed how he just popped out of the chair without using his arms. Not a lot of older people can actually do that. But I think the message here is that maintaining strength as you age is going to help you perform everyday activities, but also help you avoid injury and stay independent. I'm Dr. Sanjay Gupta, helping you live a better life.
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4: Most of Southern California is under an extreme heat warning. Brian Lewis of the National Weather Service says the heat wave last week won't stay the hottest of the year for very long.
5: It does look a touch hotter than last week, especially in the valleys and kind of the interior areas of LA County out into the deserts.
4: This extreme heat lasts through Sunday night at 8. An air quality alert is also in place due to the smog. Meantime, California is mobilizing resources ahead of the heat and fire danger this weekend. More from Daniel Martindale.
6: Governor Gavin Newsom's office says fire crews and equipment will be pre-positioned in Los Angeles, San Bernardino, Inyo, Kings, El Dorado, Fresno, Riverside, and Tulare counties from today through Monday. The equipment includes fire engines and firefighting aircraft. The state has also put together a county-by-county hub of existing cooling centers, which is now posted online. The California Governor's Office of Emergency Services State Operations Center is operating at an enhanced watch. 40 staff members will be on hand, dedicated to coordinating statewide response efforts.
4: The pilot of the F-35 fighter jet that crashed at the Marine Corps Miramar Air Base in San Diego ejected and was recovered. That's according to officials at the base, who added the F-35 was taking part in a training mission. Earlier footage showed crews dousing the wreckage of the supersonic stealth fighter jet with water cannons in the middle of an open field. The cause of the crash and the condition of the pilot are not yet known. And the governor and first partner have released their tax returns for the first time in years after promising to do so annually. Newsom and his wife, Jennifer Siebel Newsom, made $1.2 to $1.6 million a year, except for a spike in 2021. The release comes as a couple who filed jointly face a federal investigation. The DOJ hasn't said why it's investigating, but sources say her taxes are reportedly under review. Newsom calls it a political attack. Those are the headlines. I'm Sharon Reardon.
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15: Downtown LA and the 10 East Senator Hoover Street. We've got a disabled SUV. It's going to be blocking the left lane. Mid-City LA on the 10 East Senator Arlington Avenue. Got a stall blocking the left lane there. In Linwood on the 105 westbound, before you get to Long Beach Boulevard, a stall has been cleared into the center divider area. And in Pasadena on the 134 westbound before San Rafael Avenue, heads up, a ladder is going to be in the second lane from your left.
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31: Thank you for having me.
3: All right. I want to start out by talking about a subject that, for the life of me, I cannot figure out why it's not on the front page of the newspaper. So we've been covering the saga that's going on right now in Oakland, where former Oakland Mayor Sheng Tao had her home raided, along with the owners of California Waste Solutions and others. And they're now being charged with crimes. Some of them involved in this are already cutting deals right now with the feds, including a councilman in San Leandro. And all of this was sparked after a whistleblower came forward and said that Andy Dong had images and videos of politicians in compromising situations that he was using to blackmail to get what he wanted. That was in the initial letter. This has been reported. Mario Juarez is the name of the guy who wrote the letter. We recently, this week, had a bombshell report in the San Jose Mercury News that authenticated the fact that there were images and videos of politicians in compromising situations found on his telephone when the FBI raided his house and took his computers and took his phones. They said that that was, in fact, proven to be true, although they did not name which politicians were found on his phone in those compromising positions. We know that the Attorney General of California, Rob Bonta, spent hundreds of thousands of dollars on a white-collar criminal defense law firm when he was asked to go in front of the feds and tell them what he knows about what's going on in that investigation. All of this leads to the obvious question: are there compromising photos and videos that exist regarding Rob Bonta, the Attorney General of California, that have been used to blackmail him into doing something that he otherwise would not do? It seems like an obvious question to me at this point, given the fact that everything that I just said has been in various newspapers on any number of occasions. It's not like we're guessing. It's not like we're speculating. These are proven facts. Why has that question not been asked? Because it seems like that is the $64,000 question in this race.
31: Yeah, so that's a great question. And I'm glad you know the history. A lot of voters don't know the history of Oakland and the crooked politics there and the players involved. Rob Bonta absolutely is involved. He has connections. Not only are they just loose connections and political connections, but these are longtime friends of his. So Rob Bonta has been seen partying. If you look at the photos and the videos in the past, he has been seen partying with Andy Duong and members of the Duong family, along with his wife, Mia, for years. They were friends and political allies. Andy Duong made or funneled approximately $160,000 of campaign contributions to Rob Bonta's campaigns. And then Sheng Tao, who's been federally indicted, as you mentioned, Andy Duong was federally indicted too. And Sheng Tao, former mayor Sheng Tao, was federally indicted. Rob Bonta has known her for years. In fact, he was at her swearing-in ceremony. He was the one that swore her in when she was elected to office. So these are really, really bad connections. These are bad actors. And I actually put a post on my social media. It was generated by AI, but it's basically Rob Bonta depicted with former Mayor Sheng Tao, Andy Duong, and then former Mayor Eileen Wang. And the caption above his head is, "I have more friends who have been federally indicted than you." And so, not to make too light of it, it's a serious situation, but he has a number of friends who have been federally indicted. I don't know anybody personally, any of my friends or associates, who have ever been federally indicted, yet Rob Bonta has a long list of people who have been federally indicted. And as you said, he spent over nearly $500,000 on white-collar, very high-profile criminal defense attorneys, not simply just to answer a few questions, but to literally sit down and be scrutinized and interrogated by the FBI. This is Rob Bonta, our top law enforcement officer in the state of California, who was interrogated by the Federal Bureau of Investigation. So this guy has got a lot of problems, a lot of baggage, and I know it's going to catch up with him in this election. I do believe that there's going to be a lot of compromising evidence that comes to light. It could be the videos, it could be other things. I have heard a lot of information about these things from reliable sources myself, but because I can't verify it myself, I won't divulge it. But I will say that there's going to be a lot that comes to light when these cases go to trial. So former Mayor Sheng Tao and Andy Duong, these trials are going to occur in early October. And so it remains to be seen what comes to light from the trials. They're going to be public trials. All of the evidence there is going to be made public. And if it implicates Rob Bonta, he's going to have to answer for that. I also have faith in our system that the federal investigation and the federal questioning, that too alone independently may reveal some of the contents of the videos and some of the images that you're talking about. But this is all very, very concerning. And I think as long as voters in California learn about this, and thank you for bringing it up, they're going to have a pretty important choice to make here in November. Are they going to continue with somebody who's mired in corruption and associated with federal crime, federal criminal behavior associated, or are they going to elect somebody like myself who has a clean record and is actually the law and order candidate who literally just wants to become attorney general to fight for everyday Californians and return California to law and order in the state of California? We certainly can't depend on our current attorney general, Rob Bonta, to return California to law and order. He's running from the law in his own right. So California needs to change, but thank you for educating the voters and the public on what's going on here. It's very, very serious.
3: It's an odd position to be in for you, let alone him, because typically in these races, you know, you're running for attorney general. You'll debate on what you think about Prop 36 or what you think about the death penalty or what you think about, you know, any number of subjects. But if he is being blackmailed by criminals and criminals are getting something in return for it, that's do not pass go. Do not collect $200. Go directly to jail. You cannot have an attorney general who is crooked and being manipulated by criminals. Right. And it just seems like we have so many dots that are out there that anyone with two brain cells can connect. And the fact that, at least to my knowledge, he hasn't been called

0: Snakes, zombies, public speaking, the list of fears is endless. 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
1: Be exposed to the public. All of this is going to come out. I guarantee it. And so that's why when people say, you know, can we win in California? Can we win a statewide race? Can we really turn the state around? I say, yes, this is the election. We have 65% of respondents to polls say that California is headed in the wrong direction. That means change is coming. People are change oriented when that number is that high at 65%. We have voter ID on the ballot, which is going to drive turnout. We have a candidate like Rob Bonta who's running for re-election, and he's disqualified. And when you say, what is he doing? How is he doing this? He has been not only beholden to people who are blackmailing him, but he's also beholden to Newsom. Newsom appointed him to office in 2021. Rob Bonta did not earn this spot in 2021. Had he been subject to the voters, they would not have elected him because nobody knew about him. And he had a terrible record 10 years prior in the legislature. He was a terrible legislator. So he is beholden to Newsom too, which is why ever since 2021, he's been running cover for corruption and running interference on truth and justice, including criminal justice as well, because he owes his political fortunes to Newsom. And so this is a bad situation. It's a bad dynamic. Not only, like you said, the potential blackmail or blackmail from people out in the public who can hold something over his head, but also Newsom, who literally put him there in this spot. And so Rob Bonta is compromised in any way you look at it, every direction. And that's why we need to elect a new leader to Sacramento for the attorney general's position. I need to get elected. I'm the only one who can turn California around and return it to a law and order state. You can't have somebody who's running from the law be responsible for returning California to a law and order state. And so that's why we need to elect me as the attorney general.
2: Earlier this week, we had Seneca Scott on the program, who hosts the Gotham Oakland podcast, who's been breaking stories related to the Shang Tao indictment and other political stories that come out of the city of Oakland. And he has a fear that what is being debated right now on the other side of the aisle is not, will this story become public? I think at this point, the toothpaste is out of the tube. There's enough that's already out there where people are going to be familiar with the details, and it's not going to be a very good look for Rob Bonta, and he might face trouble himself in, you know, any number of theaters. That being said, the worry that Seneca brought up was that this would happen, that this story would break after the election and not before the election. Because if the story breaks after the election, then whoever is elected to be the next governor of California, which right now the polls say it would be Becerra, would be the one who gets to appoint the next attorney general. And instead of allowing someone like you to be in that office so you can look at these nonprofits and you can audit these nonprofits and all of the public money that is being stolen that is going to the benefactors of the one party rule that rules Sacramento right now, all of that could be at risk of collapsing if someone like you were to be elected to that office. They can't allow that to happen. But if the story breaks after the election, Bonta wins, Becerra appoints, then they can put someone in who will not do those things and will protect the system as it exists now.
1: Yeah. Well, there is a real sense of urgency, and I'm hoping that with pressure from media like yours and other sources, that this other media will be forced, frankly, to start reporting on it. We do need to get it out. My campaign will be prepared to get the stories out as we can. But in addition to all of the corruption that you mentioned, that it will continue if Rob Bonta gets reelected. I mean, just look at voter ID. We have a voter ID initiative on the ballot in November. That's Prop 39. It will pass in November because it has over 70% support in California. That's independents, Democrats, and Republicans all supporting it, right? So it will pass and it will become the law of the land. When it passes, it will be challenged. And so it will be in court under challenge. Who's responsible to show up to defend the law of the land or defend voter ID when it gets challenged? It's the attorney general. Rob Bonta has already expressed that he hates election integrity measures. He sued Huntington Beach, my city, for having its own voter ID law. He shut down the investigation in Riverside by Sheriff Bianco into the special election Prop 50. My point is this. Not only will the corruption continue,

0: but we won't even get what we want, what we voted for, because voter ID will pass in November, and then it'll be challenged. Rob Bonta will not show up to court to defend it, and then it will fail. And how do I know this? Because Kamala Harris did the very same thing with Prop 8 back in 2010. When it passed overwhelmingly at the ballot box, the voters passed the traditional marriage act. Marriage equals a man plus a woman. It was challenged. It went to court. She did not show up to defend it, and then it failed. That was the law of the land that failed because she didn't defend it. Rob Bonta will be guilty of the same thing. He will not show up to court to defend voter ID in November. So there's a whole lot at stake, John. I mean, yes, the corruption. Yes, the crimes, you know, potentially that are committed in Sacramento, to the detriment of the taxpayer, but also the laws. Our Prop 36 is not enforced. Our voter ID will be lost even after we pass it. I mean, this is very, very critical. I don't know if people totally realize how important the attorney general's race is. They're all focused on the governor's race. I'm telling you right now, ladies and gentlemen, we need Hilton in as governor, but we really need Bonta out as our attorney general, because there is so much at stake. Even our laws, what we pass at the ballot box, will be at risk. It will be taken from us when if Rob Bonta is our attorney general again. So this is for all the marbles. If we're going to rescue California, we need a new attorney general desperately. I can get all of the work that I need to get done to return California to a law and order state, even if Becerra happens to be our governor, because I have independent authority under the California Constitution as the top legal officer in the state of California. I can return California to a law and order state in spite of the governor or the legislature. But if we have Rob Bonta as our attorney general, there's no hope to return California to a law and order state. The corruption will continue and the lawlessness will continue.
1: Let's go back to voter ID for a moment, because Rob Bonta is trying to rig that election by purposely giving it a title and summary that is not what it actually is. He's trying to trick people into voting against what they believe in. Can you speak to that?
0: Yeah. So actually, Rob Bonta approved a ballot title in September of 2025. And it was pretty vanilla. It was pretty neutral. It wasn't designed to influence the voter one way or another. And that was approved by Rob Bonta already again in September 2025. And so it was a done deal. And that's back when he thought maybe there wouldn't be enough signatures or it wouldn't qualify for the ballot. But now that it has qualified, and now that he has seen that there's a lot of support in California to actually support voter ID and to pass voter ID, he rewrote the title at the last minute. And now the first four words say prevent citizens from voting. So the title has been rewritten for Prop 39, which is the voter ID law, to literally start by saying prevents citizens from voting. That's entirely misleading, and now it's subject to litigation. But this is exactly how bad this guy is, right? He couldn't let lying dogs lie. He actually had to stir up trouble by rewording the ballot title of Prop 39 or the voter ID proposition to try to discourage voters, dissuade voters, confuse voters, which is classic attorney general art, to try to put their thumb on the scale of the outcome of the proposition at the ballot box. That's got to end. When I'm attorney general, I'm just going to call a spade. The proposition is going to be labeled what it is. I'm not going to deceive the voters. I'm not going to put my thumb on the scale. I'm not going to try to confuse voters. The attorney general has an awesome responsibility, and that is to be straight with the voters, transparent with the voters, and to enforce the law as it's stated on the books. Rob Bonta does anything but that. We have a lawless attorney general right now, and Prop 39 and this new ballot title scandal is the latest example of how bad he is for California, and frankly, how much contempt he has for Californians. I say on my social media posts all the time, clearly our state leadership, including Rob Bonta, hates us everyday Californians, because if he didn't hate us, he wouldn't do half of the stuff that he's doing. So this guy is terrible for California. He's got to go. I am a real lawyer. I've tried many multi-million dollar cases in trial myself. I've done election integrity litigation myself. I've done First Amendment litigation myself. I have tried many cases. I have argued in various courts, including courts of appeal. California has an opportunity to have a real lawyer as the attorney general once and for all, and do away with these career politicians that have contempt for us.
1: Michael Gates, candidate for California Attorney General. You can get him online at gates4ag.com. Michael Gates, thanks so much for stopping by.
0: Thank you for having me.
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3: 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It reinforces the alignment, stability, and coordinated muscle activation that supports how your body moves, whether you're doing strenuous exercise or simply going about your daily life. 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Even though you walk every day, Dana does say you can make small adjustments to immediately improve your walking mechanics. 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I'm Dr. Sanjay Gupta, helping you live a better life.
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3: KABC. The latest arrest of model and social media influencer Adva Levee stems from an alleged theft during Coachella. Levee is accused of stealing more than $11,000 in property from this man during the 2025 Coachella Valley Music and Arts Festival.
4: It's not a good experience, obviously. You feel violated. Unfortunately, later on we found out what she did.
3: The Riverside County DA's office is charging Levee with felony grand theft after she allegedly stole a Rolex, Louis Vuitton sunglasses, and a wallet from the man's truck. And California's strict groundwater rules are making life harder and more expensive for many small farmers. The rising costs could force the smallest farmers out, allowing big companies to buy up more land. The University of California Small Farms Network and others recommend local agencies help smaller growers, possibly exempting those who use little water and charging lower fees to those who pump less. Those are the headlines. I'm Sharon Reardon.
5: In Diamond Bar on the 60 eastbound, right after Diamond Bar Boulevard, we got a stalled big rig. It is going to be blocking that right lane. In Downey on the 5 northbound after the 605, another stall. It's going to be in the second lane from your left, and it's still stop and go from Pioneer Boulevard. In Pico Rivera, 605 southbound before Beverly Boulevard, they did get that crash cleared over to the right shoulder, but you've got delays from Rose Hills Road.
6: A better life with Dr. Sanjay Gupta.
7: They say consistency is key, but sometimes you just gotta switch it up. A new study out of Harvard School of Public Health found that varying your exercise routine could add years to your life. What exercise someone did didn't matter much. What did matter was that all the exercises together worked all the muscle groups in their body. Now, an added benefit to changing things up is it can help you push through the plateau effect. That's when your body gets so efficient at doing something that you actually stop getting better at it. And we know from previous research that specializing in any one sport at a young age can make someone actually more prone to injury. And as experts we talk to point out, even elite athletes switch up things with their workouts, making sure to target strength, cardio, flexibility, balance, and doing that every single week. I'm Dr. Sanjay Gupta, helping you live a better life.
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1: Our Susan Crabtree interview and our Julie Watts interview from last week got a lot of attention on social media, and we've had some people that missed them, whether would like to see them, so we'll be replaying those at 2 o'clock. 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If you have seen them, watch them again. Hit the like button and comment.
0: 800-222-5222 is the telephone number. 1-800-222-5222. In Venice, they're trying something new to protect the residents from the bums.
1: Specifically, former gang members have created a security company that gets the homeless to leave.
0: Isn't that a protection racket?
1: Yes. But you know what? At this point, the residents will take whatever works. For more, here is CBS LA.
5: I knew at 8, with the latest data showing homeless numbers up in LA, there is an increased perception that programs to get people off the streets are not doing enough. Well, tonight, CBS LA.
1: See, look at all that garbage and tell me that LA is better than Oakland.
5: Lori Perez reports on an unconventional team getting a whole lot of attention right now. Locals either love them or hate them.
6: We want the best for our community, and we knew that we can step in and help.
7: For 3 years now, Bobby Luna says he's dedicated his life to making Venice, his hometown, safer and better. It's a story first reported in LA Material. In 2023,
1: Okay, I got to say it once again, and we got to have some of these reporters on. LA Material is like the hottest new news website in the city of Los Angeles. Some of the reporters used to work at the LA Times, and now the shackles are off, and they're doing real reporting. They did the George Gascon lawsuits from all the people he retaliated against. They also did Katy Porter's Yelp reviews.
0: Well, someone should tell them about Bob Bonta.
1: Oh, something tells me that they know.
8: Bob Bonta
7: co-founded what he describes as kind of a professional neighborhood watch group. 10 guys, Venice natives, on call who will come to your home or business and get encampments or people living on your sidewalk or doorstep. Or
1: it's like squatter removers, but for the bums.
0: Okay, if there was a service, if your neighborhood was taken over by homeless encampments, and there was a service where you could hire gang members to go rough up the homeless to get them out of your neighborhood, would you pay them?
1: Yes, you would.
0: Of course. That's the biggest no-brainer on planet Earth.
1: Hey, do you guys need to do any marketing? We could promote you. Give you a block show right here on KABC.
7: Yard to leave. He's public about the fact he and others on his team are former gang members and addicts, but says they use that not in the way you probably think they do.
1: So no, I think they do it in the way we think they do.
0: Yeah, they have a certain way about being very persuasive when they want something.
6: Them that there's hope because they want to talk to someone who's been there.
7: He gave us one example.
1: That's not what you're doing, but sure, let's say that.
0: Well, the truth may not look good on television.
7: example of talking to a person living in an RV near a school.
6: We just say, hey, look, this is the scenario. There's fentanyl and there's needles where these kids are playing. It's not the right thing to do. Can we figure a solution out? And he was like, well, I don't care about anybody in this area. I don't care about the cops and all that. But I would do you guys a favor because I've known you guys so long.
1: That's not what that conversation was.
0: Who is believing this?
1: This conversation went a little more like, you can either leave town right now or we're going to a very shallow grave.
0: Ever been to Lake Mead?
6: And we've known this guy since we were in elementary.
7: With more than 350 clients, Ghost...
0: Whoa! They've known that guy since they were in elementary school? So they've known him through the crack cocaine epidemic all the way through fentanyl.
1: You know it's a protection racket when literally people have signs that my home is protected by the protection racket.
0: And it's called Ghost Town.
1: Yes.
7: Consultants is now everywhere, and their customers rave about them, saying alley encampments and sidewalk settlers that once held them...
1: Doing the job that the city of L.A. won't do, scaring the homeless into getting the hell out of there.
0: My only worry would be getting sued if things got, you know, messy.
1: Well, we know that's what happened to our buddy that was busting up the squatters in the Bay Area. He hired the wrong guy who pulled out a gun, and now there's some issues. But it was just samurai swords. It was fine.
7: Hostage.
2: And then when I come out, I sometimes would deal with people who they start accosting me or like trying to get in.
7: Are gone.
2: I can call them immediately. They ask you to step away. They don't want you to talk to anybody. And the way they deal with everybody is it's really amazing and beautiful and very human to human.
7: But not everyone sees it.
1: Yes, because they chase them away with brooms.
0: Okay, I'm going to go ahead and say it right now. I love the story, and I'm happy we're doing it because it's an interesting tale. They should not be on television. This is something you got to keep under the radar.
7: It that way.
8: I call it thug security.
1: Oh, boy. The homeless advocates are here, everybody. It's time to hear both sides for this story.
7: Maggie Kennedy is a longtime homeless advocate in Venice who says it reflects a movement of vigilantism.
8: I have experience where they came up to me and harassed me even. Sure, they might be local guys. That might be true. And yeah, they might have some connections with people. But I think the connection is, you know, here's some cash. And if you come back, we'll get you.
0: That sounds like my kind of service.
1: I full-throatedly endorse this service.
8: Sort of thing. So
1: get the hell out of Venice.
8: Oh.
0: And by the way, I'm glad that this local group is doing this because it seems like they're getting results. But if I could hire El Chapo to do this, I'd do that too.
8: You know, and people on the street understand that.
7: Luna vehemently denies that characterization of what they do or how they do it.
1: I'm sure that's what you're going to say.
0: Yeah. If it were me, I'd wink right at the camera. Oh, no, we're doing everything above board. You just trust me.
6: Not even close. Never has that happened, and we don't operate like that. We do not talk to people disrespectfully. We do not put our hands on anybody. And we always offer help.
7: Whatever their methods, homeless advocate Mel Tillicaratne says he has concerns. Ghost Town's employees are still in the process of getting state certification and licenses so their workers can legally...
0: Well, that might be a problem.
7: ...carry guns and provide security.
1: Okay, so now Ghost Town, the team of former gang members, they want to be legally packing.
0: As opposed to what they're probably... Well, never mind.
1: Well... They won't have to put their hands on anybody because all they do is open up the jacket, point to the piece, and say, so you're going to leave now, right?
0: You think the state's going to allow them to carry guns with them?
9: One, this is not a state-sanctioned agency. Two, they're operating in public places. Three, where do these people go?
7: He and other critics see what Ghost Town does.
0: Not their problem.
7: Simply and literally moving the problem down the road.
8: You don't.
1: Yeah, moving into Katie Yaroslavsky's district.
8: K care what happens to the people as long as they're not in front of you.
0: Yep. You got it, lady.
8: Displacement is not a permanent solution.
7: The thing is, for some, not in front of them is a solution.
10: They're not.
1: That is the only solution.
0: It's the only thing you can do.
1: You make life uncomfortable for these people until they accept the vast amount of services that are out there. Nobody gets to sleep outside.
10: Necessarily, you know, solving the problem in a big picture, but day to day, I think it's a better way to approach it than any kind of confrontation.
1: So there you go. The reformed gang members that are shoving the homeless out of Venice.
0: And they're getting results. It's the John Phillips Show.
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12: Should you still work out when you're injured, or should you take it easy? 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Certified strength and conditioning coach Dana Santis told us, recovery is about choosing the right kind of movement at the right time. 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I'm Dr. Sanjay Gupta, helping you live a better life.
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0: All right. I know it's Friday. I know everyone is ready for the weekend to begin. It's going to be a scorcher here in the Southwest. But Randy, we have one more gift. Actually, we have two more gifts because the 2 o'clock hour, we're replaying two of our most popular interviews over the last month. But now we have an update on one Sheng Yi Tao.
1: It's time for another crack at the pinata, everybody. There's not a whole lot of new information here, but we do have legal analysts on their take on the new allegations from the feds about one Sheng Yi Tao.
2: Absolutely, absolutely.
1: So without further ado, here is NBC in the Bay.
3: And we still got our Oakland A's, baby.
1: No, you don't.
4: Bribery, fake jobs, secret records, and...
0: Just the combo platter, huh?
4: Interaction with hookers. Those are just some of the new allegations.
1: This might be your favorite story of all time.
0: It might be.
4: By federal prosecutors in the corruption case involving former Oakland Mayor Sheng Tao, her boyfriend, and two business owners. The new details.
1: And Bob Bonta.
4: Come months before that trial is set to begin. NBC Barry's Valina Jones dug through the new court documents. This is what she has for you.
5: Ahead of an October federal corruption trial.
1: Look at you, Sheng Yi.
0: She's sporting new shades. I wonder how she got the money for those.
5: Prosecutors are revealing new details.
1: Is she trying to dress older than her age?
0: I don't know. She kind of looked like Imelda Marcos there.
5: The alleged play-to-pay scheme involving former Oakland Mayor Sheng Tao, her partner Andre Jones, and California Waste Solutions executives David and Andy Duong.
1: And right there on the filing, you can read Andy Dong's full name. Just going to leave that there for a second for everyone to see.
6: This is reading like a true crime novel, not your traditional pay-to-play bribery scheme.
5: The most shocking details center around a 2023 Vietnam trip. Prosecutors say Tao became angry and worried about her political future after learning a reporter was asking about alleged drug use and activity involving prostitutes.
1: Brian Acevedo had the best weekend of his life, followed by the worst weekend of his life every weekend after that.
0: They should do a movie about that trip and just make it The Hangover 4.
1: Well, you could get Danny Glover to play himself. Why was he there?
0: I don't know.
5: By former San Leandro council member Brian Acevedo while on the trip. Court filings claim the Duongs later paid a reporter's associate $10,000 to stop the story from being published.
6: The jury is going to have a very different picture of the former mayor when they hear about this information and that.
1: I don't know. The jury's already got quite a picture. Let's not forget, before she was indicted, she was recalled by 66% of them.
2: Absolutely.
6: She was associated with these individuals and continued to associate with them.
1: I mean, you're at a point where you cannot separate Sheng and Dong.
0: No, you can't. They go together like peanut butter and jelly.
6: Even after some of this evidence came to light.
5: Acevedo has pleaded guilty to conspiracy in a separate case and is expected to testify at Tao's trial. Prosecutors also allege Tao shared sensitive city council information with Andy Duong and falsified records of a $150,000 job for Jones to secure their home lease.
1: That's the stuff that the Dongs are trying to say is not relevant to the case, that Shang has been working on their behalf since at least 2019, and their original alleged bribe that got them this contract for the Oakland Trash Services goes all the way back to 2014, and we sure wonder who they did bribe for that.
5: Additionally, they claim Jones received $95,000, part of the $300,000 promised in return for providing the Duongs with city contracts. Legal analyst Stephen Clark says the new details only help the prosecution if it's allowed into evidence.
6: They're going to argue this is in furtherance of a conspiracy to commit this bribery.
5: Prosecutors also claim Andy Duong secretly recorded politicians in compromising situations.
1: You mean like what Mario Juarez said the Dongs had on Bob Bonta?
0: I'm telling you, that story, the fact that that hasn't been on the front page of one of the big newspapers in the state is beyond my ability to comprehend.
1: I will give our local news credit, especially our local Bay Area TV stations, because ABC7 has covered it, KPIX has covered it, Cron4, KTVU, and NBC in the Bay. They've been all over this stuff. And, of course, us at KSFO, we've been on it since day one, or until we started broadcasting live on KSFO 2 years ago.
5: For possible political leverage. His attorney says he was not charged in relation to the new allegation, saying in part, the motion does not concede the veracity or characterization of the government's allegations at issue, which will be contested at trial.
6: Now that evidence that they gathered is going to be used against.
1: I feel like there's going to be, it would be a very, very, very strange decision for the judge to say that all of the blackmail videos on Andy Dong's phone are not relevant to this case about blackmail.
0: And keep in mind, this is not conjecture. This is not speculation. The San Jose Mercury News, in their bombshell report from earlier this week, confirmed that they do exist.
1: Oh, yeah, including a video where Andy and Brian Acevedo are talking about all the prostitutes at the massage parlors they played with the night before while they were doing who knows what kind of drugs.
6: It's them, and it really backfired, and that's going to be very difficult for them to explain.
5: The new allegations are part of a fight over what evidence jurors will be allowed to hear. The defense argues much of it is unrelated to the charges.
1: Will the evidence be allowed of the body cam footage of the FBI officers as they broke down the door to Shangi's home?
0: I want to know what she was doing in Vietnam when the guys were bouncing from one massage parlor to the next. I haven't seen one picture of them doing any sightseeing. The only thing I've seen is the karaoke bars and the massage parlors.
5: Tao Jones and David and Andy Duong have all pleaded not guilty. We requested comment from all of the defendants, but only heard back from Andy Duong's attorney. In Oakland, Valina Jones, NBC Bay Area News.
1: There she is. Shang Yi Tao, the bell tolls for thee. The trial is supposed to start when Johnny goes on vacation in October. But we're going to try. I have the feelers out, and we're going to try to see, because the trial is definitely going on for another week, if that last week in October, maybe the last Friday in October, we can do a remote from Oakland to revel in all the shanginess of it. If you got any contacts with any venues in Oakland that would like to host us, put in contact with us, email us, johnnydontlikeshow@gmail.com.
0: All right, we've got one more hour coming up on the John Phillips Show. 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
8: How often do you stop to wonder whether you should share something that's revealing, maybe even embarrassing, with a partner, a friend, or even your boss? In her new book called Revealing, The Underrated Power of Oversharing, behavioral scientist Leslie John says doing just that can help you deepen relationships that are vital to your life. We need people to trust us in order to get things like love, friendship, and career success. That's what she told us. When you make yourself vulnerable by revealing something sensitive, it does make other people trust you. In turn, when you ask someone to reveal something about themselves, showing that interest will generally lead someone to like you more. Why? Because people like to be asked about themselves, she says. It also signals that they are discriminating and choosy, but in a good way. I'm Dr. Sanjay Gupta, helping you live a better life.
9: 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In other words, fast-paced, fact-based. 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
11: KABC. It's not just the heat you have to avoid this weekend. The South Coast Air Quality Management District is warning that the hot weather will push smog to unhealthy levels across parts of Southern California. An ozone advisory takes effect today and lasts through Sunday night. The regions affected include the San Fernando, Santa Clarita, and San Gabriel Valleys, as well as the Saddleback Valley area. Nearly a dozen Bay Area residents have been detained by immigration agents at San Francisco International Airport. That's according to immigration lawyers and family. Attorneys say the detentions are part of a new Trump administration deportation crackdown at the airport. The Department of Homeland Security hasn't said how many have been arrested. Officials are warning immigrants with unresolved cases to avoid airports. Six suspects who are facing charges related to the deadly Esparto fireworks explosion were in a Yolo County courtroom yesterday. Kevin Tripp with more.
12: At issue was 1,600 pages of grand jury proceedings and whether it should be made public. In the end, the judge decided to keep it sealed, but it can be referenced during the various trials. Prosecutors argue that the more than 1 million pounds of explosives that ignited a year ago was too dangerous to be considered fireworks. Seven men died from the explosion. Of the eight suspects now charged, five are facing murder counts.
11: And San Diego's Black Beach is getting national attention after new research ranked it the third most popular nudist beach in America. John Fink report.
13: A study by airport transportation company HOPA found Black's Beach generated about 817,000 Google searches over the past year. Only Baker Beach in San Francisco and Hollover Beach in Miami Beach ranked higher. Black's Beach, known for its cliffs and long stretch of coastline below Torrey Pines, also earned a 4.4 rating on TripAdvisor. The rankings are based on online search interest, suggesting plenty of people are curious about clothing optional beaches.
11: Those are the headlines. I'm Sharon Reardon.
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16: In Diamond Bar, we now have a SIG alert on the 60 eastbound right after Diamond Bar Boulevard. It's a disabled big rig in the middle lane, and it's a crawl coming away from Azusa. In Downey on the 5 northbound after the 605, they did get that stall cleared to the right shoulder, but it's still slow from Rosecrans Avenue. And downtown LA on the 10 eastbound before the 110, we got a crash in the middle lane there.
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8: 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Certified strength and conditioning coach Dana Santis told us, recovery is about choosing the right kind of movement at the right time. 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I'm Dr. Sanjay Gupta, helping you live a better life.
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0: She is a 13-time Emmy Award-winning investigative correspondent for CBS News California, specializing in state capital accountability and consumer investigations. You can watch her in Los Angeles on KCAL TV and in San Francisco on KPIX. You can follow her on X at Julie Watts TV. 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
18: Hello, gentlemen. I'm guessing whoever gave you that intro got it from AI because it was not actually entirely correct.
0: Oh, is that so?
18: So if I'm fact checking the governor, I've got to fact check you guys as well. Sorry.
0: Go right ahead.
18: Thanks for having me.
0: Thank you for being here. Your ears must have been ringing yesterday because all over cable news, you were referenced right and left, sometimes by name, sometimes not by name. Because yesterday, Katie Porter announced that she is getting out of politics for good, that you won't have Katie Porter to kick around anymore. And anytime they bring on the analyst to explain why, they go, well, the moment she lost her temper with that reporter in California, I said to myself, that's it for her.
18: You know, I've said this, I think, publicly a couple of times, certainly on panels, because as you might imagine, this comes up a lot. Folks ask me to talk about this. I will say that interview certainly, it inspired others to get in the race. It was a turning point in the race, but I do not think that you can credit that interview for the destruction of her campaign. I think that that was probably some very powerful folks inside the Democratic Party who didn't want her to be governor because they elevated that reporting. And think about this. If I had done that interview, let's just say with Gavin Newsom, and it had gone bad, I would have been vilified, right? But nobody vilified me. Well, a few people did. I did get some hate mail. But for the most part, publicly, folks didn't vilify me, which was a very clear indication that the Democratic Party was not rallying behind her.
0: No, and I'll tell you, I've seen some of her defenders. I've seen some of the people who ran her campaign explaining why she, I think, ended up with 4 or 5% when all the votes were counted. And the answer that they gave is sexism, that the temperament issue became the dominant issue in the campaign for them. And they believe that she was targeted because she was a female candidate. And I've got to tell you, the candidate that she reminded me of the most was actually a guy here in California. And I don't know if you remember him, but Kevin Shelley, whose dad was the mayor of San Francisco, Jack Shelley, became California's Secretary of State. And he was the assemblyman from San Francisco. He was on the Board of Supervisors in San Francisco. And he was one of these guys who had the right name, came from the right political machine, had all the right contacts, and the sky was the limit. And when he became Secretary of State, he had a really nasty temper. And he had high turnover on his staff. And I think at one point he threw a telephone at someone, not the cell phones, the heavy ones that we used to have back in the old days. And it just got to a point to where there were enough stories out there about this guy exploding on people where that just became how voters knew him. And he actually had to resign as Secretary of State because the snowball just got so big. He couldn't defend his behavior anymore. He couldn't defend his actions, and his own staff was turning on him. And then that was it. I mean, a guy who could have been governor, a guy who could have gone to the highest levels of California politics, lost it all because he couldn't keep from losing his temper.
18: Yeah, you know, I will say this, and you guys pointed it out on your show, that Tom Steyer, you did the Tom Steyer mansplaining episode, but Tom Steyer also had a few moments that I think if Katie Porter had said it, it would have been a bigger deal, but folks sort of dismissed it because it was Tom Steyer. So I think there might be a little bit of truth to the, you know, she's a woman and women aren't supposed to behave that way. I also think it has a lot to do with the question that she didn't answer, which was, what do you say to the Trump voters who will be disenfranchised by the Prop 50, ballot measure? And we were that got picked up nationally by a lot of folks who were like, you should say something to these folks, will be disenfranchised, right? So I think there's a lot of different elements, not just that personality. But I will say, you know, the video that came out the next day that was leaked to Politico, my understanding based on some public reporting is that it came from a former staffer of hers. So, you know, all that to say, there was a lot of things that worked together that ended us up where we are.
0: Well, now you're working on a new one that is excellent. We've spent a lot of time talking about it on this program. And it added something new to my vocabulary that I never thought would come out of my mouth, and that is Diapergate.
18: Diapergate, yes. It's a fun one, right? You know, one of the great things about this investigation is that nobody died. There's nothing sad about it. And the money that we're talking about really is just, you know, pennies compared to our entire budget, right? So, but what this investigation reveals is how things actually operate behind the scenes at the state capitol, which is my entire mission. My position at CBS California Investigates is to pull back the curtain and show, I always like to say, Mabel and Modesto, what's actually happening inside those closed doors. And this reveals it. And, you know, really interestingly, when I started out on this investigation, it wasn't an investigation, it was a fact check, because Steve Hilton was saying that these diapers were going to be 50 cents a piece. But he was taking the total budget and dividing it by the first year's diaper count. And so I simply did a fact check to say, no, Steve, that's not entirely accurate. This is how much it's actually going to cost us. And oh, by the way, all the critics who are saying baby to baby and, you know, Newsom's friends are going to get rich off this, you know, they were saying they were making, you know, six-figure salaries. They weren't. So I was just simply doing a simple fact check. And I reached out to the governor's office and said, hey, can you give me a copy of the contract so we can just put it all out on the table and move on? And there weren't really any red flags with what I had found initially, except for the fact they wouldn't give me that contract. Had they given that to me 66 days ago, none of this would be public. I would have just moved on. But when they didn't, I started searching, and that's how we ended up where we are today.
0: Would they say you're not entitled to it, or were they just acting like, oh, well, the person who normally does it's on vacation, and this is going to take a long time, and
18: no,
0: bear
18: and
0: with
18: I,
0: us?
18: Here's what I would say. You need to go read or watch the, I think I call the Diapergate Part 2, 66 Days and Counting. So the way that the Public Records Act works in California is legally they have 10 days to respond to say, yes, these are public records and disclosable, or no, they're not. And then they have to tell you when they will give you those records, right? What happens is they then almost always, as certainly state agencies will say, we need another 14 days because this is an unusual circumstance. That is also allowed under state law. They come back at the end of the 14 days and they say, we think we can give them to you by this date, but we're working on it. And so in this case, they gave me a date in the future and then they extended that date again. And this is the way it always works. If they don't want to give you something, they'll just keep extending it. And legally, they don't have to provide the documents by a certain time. They just have to tell you when they'll give them to you. So in this case, after 66 days, I'm like, I'm done. Like, this is, we're going to expose the fact that they're still holding on to these records. And then I happened upon the fact that this was it actually was listed as a no-bid contract. And as soon as I reported that, within, you know, later on that day, I got the records. And it's funny, some of these records actually were dated that day. In other words, they had been forwarded, emails had been forwarded on that day to fulfill the record request. Now, I will say, if you read our reporting, the state said they needed the time for their lawyers to go through these things. And, you know, it was this, you know, extensive process. And I don't know if you've seen my most recent post. I didn't put it on TV, but we just did a sort of follow-up. So we did the story. 6 hours later, I get an email at, you know, after 5 o'clock on a Friday, this last Friday, saying, here are the records you requested. And then 30 minutes after that, I get an email from the governor's office saying, you know, your reporting is demonstrably false. And they start listing all of these points that are wrong, allegedly wrong with our reporting. And so I spent all weekend digging through documents and responding point by point to each of their concerns, most of which we had reported anyway in our initial story, and linking the documents basically as breadcrumbs for anybody who would like to do a deep dive and investigate, because there's a lot of citizen sleuths out there. And so what I've done with this investigation is really give you all the documents and the databases where you can search for more. Needless to say, I haven't heard anything since we posted that story.

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1: So this is a really big exemption. And we're talking about funding for the governor's Prop 1. That was his big campaign. We're talking about suicide prevention, prison reentry programs, opioid crisis funds. These are all things that have been hot button issues that really don't have to go through competitive bidding and don't have to be disclosed. And so for me, the point of the story was not diapers. It was what this tiny little diaper contract revealed. And I really hope that the folks in Sacramento, inside that building, start looking at this and saying, listen, if we're going to do this, maybe we should have a rule that you have to automatically upload those no bid contracts, right? Because these exemptions are becoming more commonplace.
2: It seems as though the attitude in Sacramento is going in the opposite direction, though. Go back to the hospice care fraud in Los Angeles that was exposed in part from your organization, CBS News, that went national and went all over the place. The cable networks were all talking about it. The reaction from the governor's office was not anger at the people who were stealing the money. The reaction was anger at the people in the media who exposed the fraud. It seemed like that's who they were mad at. They weren't mad at the money being stolen. They were mad at being embarrassed by having that being reported.
1: Well, I think there's a distinction between the folks in the administration and the folks in the legislature. And we are seeing, you know, keep in mind, we've got, I think it's a third of the legislature. It was new, or this is their sophomore year, right? So first term, I am noticing anyway, folks who are more concerned about accountability than when I first started sort of covering this world. But you're right. I don't think the administration likes to look bad. I have a couple of investigations that I'm working on right now that also indicate that that is a thing. But I'm going to kind of stay tight-lipped on where that's going. I will also say we have another part four. Hopefully the final Diapergate piece is going to be coming out. I'm hoping to publish today and we'll get it on the air here soon. But it will reveal what was actually in the contracts and what was actually in the competitive bid records. And that I find really as a mother, as a parent, very interesting. I'm going to leave you with that tease and you'll know more when we release it later on, hopefully today.
3: So I'm going to be hitting that refresh button on YouTube all day long is what you're saying.
1: Well, this one might be on the website first before it's on YouTube, but yes.
2: What was the relationship between the first partner, Jennifer Siebel Newsom, and this group?
1: I think to be fair, we need to go back and say Baby to Baby is absolutely, by all accounts, a reputable nonprofit in terms of Charity Navigator, in terms of how much they pay themselves. They get a ton of money. I mean, this contract is a drop in the bucket compared to, I think it was, don't quote me on this, but I think it was like $70 million a year that they're bringing in from donations, celebrity donations, and they do a lot of good. So I want that to be very clear. This is never an investigation into Baby to Baby. The Newsoms, there's been a lot of people talk saying, oh, this is corruption and the Newsoms are profiting off of this. Baby to Baby is not even, well, for the most part, profiting off of this. This was a sort of cost. We're paying for the cost for you to do this program. Jennifer Siebel Newsom, one of the CEOs, sits on the board of the First Partners Project, which is a nonprofit. And listen, this is a very prominent, high profile nonprofit that focuses on women and children. And so it is not surprising to me that this woman, like, I don't know, chicken and egg, if they were friends before. I know that they've had donations going back to, you know, Newsom campaigns for years, but nothing that raises any red flags. So it's not clear to me whether she's on the board because of a relationship with Jennifer Siebel Newsom or if that relationship became because she

0: was on the board. So I do want to sort of, my investigation was never into that. And I want to make that clear. My investigation is to what this Diapergate contract reveals, that somebody got a contract without a competitive bid. It was not transparent. And I think that you'll, when we release part four, you're going to understand that there are really concerns with how Baby to Baby was selected. That's not to say that they aren't a good nonprofit or can't do this well.
1: Last question before you go. We've been following another story involving the California Department of Motor Vehicles and allegations that there was cheating going on when people were taking their tests. And there are members of the legislature who you mentioned are more interested in finding corruption and finding making sure everything is kosher than the executive branch. And you have the committee chairman who looks after the DMV and is supposed to hold them accountable, who is very interested in getting to the bottom of this, and the DMV seems to be stonewalling him, and he's not happy with how responsive the DMV is to his requests, and other members of his committee apparently feel the same way. It seems as if, in many cases, in a world where term limits dominate, the bureaucracy looks at it like, we're going to be here forever, and you're going to term out. If we don't like the questions you're asking, we'll just wait you out. Do you get the impression that they do the same thing with you at times, where they know that you have deadlines, they know that you have newscasts that you have to appear on and bosses that want to see productivity, and if they just make it as big of a pill as possible, maybe they hope that you move on to something else and you just give up on whatever it is that you're digging?
0: I think they do that with everyone, with all journalists. The beauty of the role that we created, that CBS created for me, is that I don't have to give up. I mean, I have more investigations than I can handle right now, but I'm going to be there. And I can't tell you how often somebody's communications person says, yeah, we're going to decline that interview. And then I say, okay, well, I know they're going to be in a hearing, and so I'm just going to hang out outside the hearing. They look much better if they're sitting down in a well-lit interview situation versus me chasing them down the hall. And I will say, you know, some people call this ambush reporting. We have a rule, and most investigative reporters have a rule, you do not ambush people. If you're going to do an unscheduled interview, it's only after several requests, documented requests for a sit-down interview. But if you're not going to answer the questions, we're going to get the answers. And frankly, sometimes they look much worse when they don't want to talk. So yes, I do think that they try to make us, you know, they think that we'll go away. And for the type of accountability reporting that I have been tasked with, it frankly gives me another story to do if they don't want to talk or if they don't want to give me the documents, because to me that says, okay, there's some there, because if there wasn't, you would have given them to me 66 days ago.
1: Julie Watts, CBS News, California. Excellent, excellent, excellent reporter. You can follow her on X at Julie Watts TV. The final installment of Diapergate coming up. We'll make sure to push it on social media when it's out. Julie, thanks so much for stopping by.
0: Thanks, guys.
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3: I don't know about you, but my social media feeds are flooded with lotions and potions and gadgets, all promising to unlock different components of longevity. But if you log off, take a step back from all the hype, you'll find that the actual keys to a longer, healthier life are hiding in plain sight. There are four of them. Number one, nutrition. The Mediterranean diet really is the gold standard. Number two, exercise. You should be getting 150 minutes of moderate intensity exercise or 75 minutes of vigorous intensity exercise every week, plus strength training and stretching. Number three, sleep. Sleep is when your body and your brain repair themselves. You should be getting 7 to 9 hours a night. And finally, number four often gets forgotten, socialization. It's not a bonus. It's a necessity for a healthy life, finding a sense of community, purpose, and belonging. I'm Dr. Sanjay Gupta, helping you live a better life.
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12: 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And after we sign off at 3, there is tons of on-demand content that I spend way too much time posting. 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Also, my 5 o'clock show, The News Blitz, I put up videos for that. 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It's like the 16th hour of The John Phillips Show. 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When the live show is over, if you go to johnnydontlike.com, the first thing you're going to see is all 5 episodes. We did Why Gavin Newsom Will Never Be President. We did that great expose on San Francisco wanting to ban Whippets. The town hall where Karen Bass and Barbara Ferrer got cussed out. We did Kamala Harris threatening to run for president. We got all kinds of great stuff. We even did one on Diapergate. It's all there at johnnydontlike.com. So check it out. And if you do us a favor, if you watch any of our on-demand content, don't only hit the like button, but leave a comment. We want to hear what you think, and comments are great for telling YouTube that people actually pay attention to this stuff. Coming up next, it is the most popular interview we did all month. I'm not sure why. Maybe YouTube was just feeling really generous that day. But this interview that John did with Susan Crabtree is at 15,000 views on YouTube. So I think that's worth a replay. It's the John Phillips Show.

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1: KABC. A fighter jet crashed at Marine Corps Air Station Miramar in San Diego this morning, sparking a small fire on the military base. The pilot, the only person on board, ejected from the plane and was transported to the hospital with injuries that are not considered to be life-threatening. Most of Southern California is under an extreme heat warning. It lasts through Sunday night at 8. Expect highs of 95 degrees to 110 during that time. The National Weather Service says it could extend into next week. An air quality alert is also in place due to smog. And Ghirardelli closed its main San Francisco store yesterday after workers went on strike. The strike's over health insurance and a 6% surcharge added to customers' bills. The union representing workers says Ghirardelli won't say how much the fee brings in and that the company's proposals would hurt workers' health insurance. Ghirardelli disagrees. Those are the headlines. I'm Sharon Reardon.
2: In commerce on the 5 northbound, before you get to Slauson Avenue, we've got a new accident. This is going to be blocking the two right lanes. It's already stopped coming away from Norwalk Boulevard. In South LA in the 110 southbound before Vernon Avenue, got a stall in the second lane from your left. It's slow from the 10. In Diamond Bar, we've got that sig alert on the 60 eastbound right after Diamond Bar Boulevard. A stalled big rig in the middle lane there.
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4: I don't know about you, but my social media feeds are flooded with lotions and potions and gadgets, all promising to unlock different components of longevity. But if you log off, take a step back from all the hype, you'll find that the actual keys to a longer, healthier life are hiding in plain sight. There are four of them. Number one, nutrition. The Mediterranean diet really is the gold standard. Number two, exercise. You should be getting 150 minutes of moderate intensity exercise or 75 minutes of vigorous intensity exercise every week, plus strength training and stretching. Number three, sleep. Sleep is when your body and your brain repair themselves. You should be getting 7 to 9 hours a night. And finally, number four often gets forgotten, socialization. It's not a bonus. It's a necessity for a healthy life, finding a sense of community, purpose, and belonging. I'm Dr. Sanjay Gupta, helping you live a better life.
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0: It is our pleasure to welcome our next guest to the program. She is the senior national political correspondent for Real Clear Politics and author of the book Fool's Gold, The Radicals, Con Artists, and Traitors Who Killed the California Dream and Now Threaten Us All. 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
1: Great to be with you, John and Randy.
0: Well, thank you so much for stopping by today.
1: Absolutely.
0: All right. So Gavin Newsom has finally publicly acknowledged that he is considering running for president, although all of us who've been following him have known that for quite some time. And it seems like Gavin is starting to worry about certain things. He's acknowledging that there are certain things that are going on right now in the world that could portray him in a negative light as a candidate for president of these United States. One of the things that he is clearly worried about are visual images of empty downtown city centers in California, Sacramento specifically, which is the state capital. It is a city that is associated with Gavin Newsom, and a lot of the state workers work from home, which means if you're in downtown Sacramento at 5 o'clock on a weekday, there are tumbleweeds rolling down K Street because nobody's there. The sandwich shops are going under. The coffee places are going under. The longtime restaurants are empty and barely hanging on. And he knows that is an awful look for him. And he's so concerned about it that he's willing to go to war with the SEIU over that, which is something that he's been hesitant to do so far in his term as governor. He and the unions have largely been on the same page. But he is so worried about that, he's willing to go at it with longtime allies. He's doing the same thing over the wealth confiscation tax. What do you make of Gavin Newsom's recent activity in going at it with longtime allies because of this problem of California's condition being hung around his neck?
1: Well, he knows that in his budget that he's paying, you know, the rent on all of these buildings. They're government buildings. And during COVID, they had to condemn basically the Nancy Pelosi Federal Building in downtown San Francisco because they actually had to tell people not to show up to work because it was so dangerous down there. But he knows that a big chunk of his budget is going to these empty rooms, and it's hurting the economy downtown, and those business owners are upset. And you know, the remote work is not great for everybody. You know, it is not great for productivity in a lot of ways. You have a big debate going on about that. But the SEIU have backed him. They backed his Prop 50. So I'm sure they're saying, what gives? Because their responsibility is to the workers. I actually had a great story about that they're actually not. They're not looking out for all of the workers. They're coercing people into union membership, and we can talk about that as well. But yeah, it's a pretty interesting move on his part. But you know, they are honestly bleeding this budget dry, and with so many different services. Like I've mentioned, I've reported on the illegal immigrant services, the $1 billion the taxpayers have provided during Newsom's time in office for illegal immigrant services. And so he needs to come up with the money somewhere, and he doesn't like the fact that these buildings they're empty, and it's embarrassing.
0: Are you expecting to see more friendly fire from Gavin Newsom in an every man for himself sort of way? And I say that because let's look at the big story in LA today, which is that the number of people living on the streets is going up, and it's going up dramatically. And Karen Bass was asked about that because she's in a tough reelection fight as mayor of Los Angeles. And she said, well, don't blame me. Previous mayors didn't do enough to fight homelessness, and the federal government is cutting the funds that are coming to LA. And oh, by the way, so is the state. Well, if you're complaining about the state cutting your funds, you're complaining about Gavin Newsom. And Gavin Newsom isn't going to like that. I wonder if we're going to start to see friendly fire between those two as they point fingers at each other and blame the other for the homeless numbers going up in LA.
1: Absolutely. And I think your other point, I think you're going to see a lot of this going on because Gavin Newsom knows if he's running for president, he has to protect those Silicon Valley billionaires that are going to provide the funding for his campaigns. He's doing that with a billionaires tax, even though he's promoting the billionaires tax, a national billionaires tax, so that California doesn't have to bear the full burden of having its tech titans fleeing and having, changing the economy along with it. But when it comes to this, yeah, I think that Karen Bass, you've seen this before with Gavin Newsom. He likes to deflect on homelessness when it comes. He said he's going to fix homelessness since he was San Francisco mayor, which is ridiculous. It's only gone up and spiraled under his watch. And, Karen Bass, and he's pushed it down stream saying, well, I've told these counties to build more housing for the homelessness. But as John and Randy, it's not a housing first issue. They liked that he's tried that for so many decades now, bought into this whole liberal mentality that if you just provide the housing for the homeless, it would fix itself. But look in LA, housing for homelessness is up 212%, and yet we still have an increase in homelessness. Yeah. So I do think you're going to see a circular firing squad coming up on this issue.
0: Let's move on to the alleged federal investigation into the business practices of the Newsoms, because Gavin Newsom, who is the source of the story, by the way, claims that the Trump administration is trying to find ways to get him because he is a political enemy, and that's what the Trump administration does to their political enemies. Recently, Jennifer Siebel Newsom went on MS Now with Stephanie Ruhle and was asked about that. And Stephanie Ruhle correctly brought up the fact that this investigation did not start under the Trump administration. It started in the Biden administration. And she said, doesn't that blow your argument out of the water? And Siebel Newsom's reaction was, homina, homina, homina, homina, homina. I don't know anything about that. Moving on to Donald Trump as a bad guy. And I just don't see how Gavin and company continue to use that argument and have anyone believe them when the investigation was clearly started under the Biden administration. And not just that, but from a California whistleblower, from a California office. This did not start in Washington, D.C. This started right here in Gavin State.
1: That's right. Well, I think that Gavin Newsom is getting pretty nervous, and that's the reason why he went forward with that story. He wasn't in the news a lot, preceding the fact that he basically disclosed that he was under investigation and then immediately started fundraising after that for that issue, saying, hey, I'm a target of Donald Trump, and this is a political weaponization issue, and on. But we all know that there was a lobbyist who was working with his former chief of staff, Dana Williamson, who was wearing a wire. And we only know that thanks to the California Post excellent reporting. So, the California Post is already changing the game. I'm proud to say I'm a contributor to the paper and to Christopher Rufo's team, Manhattan Institute. And they're getting inundated by real journalism. All of a sudden, we have several open records requests out from the Manhattan Institute into Gavin Newsom's office, and so does the California Post. And we're finding all kinds of things about what the nonprofits, their inner one nonprofit, and specifically Jennifer Newsom's nonprofit that called the Representation Project, and how it interacted with her for-profit side. Now, as I recall, John and Randy, I remember reporting on Michael Pax, a similar investigation, a U.S. attorney's investigation from D.C. Michael, from the same exact issue, his nonprofit was interacting. Money was flowing in between the two to its for-profit side. He's a documentary filmmaker who Trump appointed to head the U.S. Agency for Global Media. Interestingly enough, he had to make restitution in the end. His for-profit side, I believe, had to pay his nonprofit back $200,000. So, this is something that comes up from time to time. if you are going to create a nonprofit, it has to be for the public good, and it's subject to federal law. So we'll see what comes out of this investigation. But supposedly, you know, we know that Dana Williamson's colleague, probably former colleague right now, because she wore a wire for more than a year, and who knows what in conversation she picked up and who she talked to. We'll find out when the investigation is final.
0: You know, a lot of people pass around these emails that show four families running California, where it's the Pelosis, the Newsoms, the Browns, and I don't know, the Gettys or whomever. Mm-hmm. And I think the working assumption is they're all ultra wealthy. They all have tons and tons and tons of money. And I don't necessarily think that's entirely accurate when it comes to the Newsoms. The way I see it, and correct me if I'm wrong, the Newsoms have access to money. They have it in their social network. Her family is rich. The Gettys have helped finance his various businesses and his political career. But it's the people around them with the money. It's not them with the money. Because a lot of people look at these allegations or look at these stories that are percolating and they go, why in the world would the Newsoms waste their time with a side hustle? They're rich. He's politically ambitious. He could be president. And I say, just because they're around money doesn't mean they have it. They have a very expensive lifestyle. The kids go to private schools. They go on luxury vacations. They wear the finest clothes. She's a movie star, for heaven's sake. We know that how they live. So I assume it costs a fortune to run that operation. And if you're not sitting on the billions of dollars in the bank, as they are not, then yeah, it does make sense why you would do a side hustle, particularly if you appointed the attorney general, who's the one who's supposed to be looking after these sorts of things. Rob Bonta is never going to blow the whistle on him. The oversight from the legislature isn't going to happen. Let's not forget what happened during COVID when he ruled us like a king and rendered the legislature to be totally irrelevant. They really haven't bounced back and asserted their authority as a co-equal branch of government. I could easily see why the Newsoms would do something like this if they think no one is minding the store.
1: Well, they did have to have her wealthy parents, who were Republicans at least at one point, who live in Montana, sign off on their latest purchase of their multi-million dollar home. I think it was a $9 million home, as Jen Van Laar has reported on extensively. So yes, she's used to a very luxurious lifestyle and with her parents. And like you said, all this ties to Hollywood. You know, she had ties to Harvey Weinstein too. And then she testified against him. But, you know, there's disputing on whether that was prodded or not, because, you know, the originator of the Me Too movement said she called her up and said, what can we do for you on behalf of Harvey's, Weinstein's? How can we make you happy? So, you know, she does run around in these circles. And I felt like the nonprofit, and I think the jury's still out on whether the nonprofit did break any laws or not. I don't know if she did it for money per se. I mean, she did collect more than $1 million from that nonprofit I reported. And I was one of the first people to report that in our book, Fool's Gold. But since then, the California Post has updated that number, and they quoted some people saying it's a disproportionate number to the her salary, to the amount she brought in for that particular charity. And I don't think it's bringing in a ton of money, but she needed to have a platform. I felt like she wanted to have a platform so she could run for, when he ran for president, when she knew he was going to or wanted to. And so why didn't she just join another nonprofit? Why did she have to have there's two nonprofits that she has. She has one that promotes women on corporate boards and women in the workforce, sort of more equity. And then she has this other gender justice that's related to her documentary filmmaking. So if she wanted to promote more women in the workforce, I think there's plenty of nonprofits that already exist for that. But it is the documentary filmmaking nonprofit that I have the deepest concerns about, because she's selling these documentaries to public schools to screen them. She's charging a fee to screen them. And I want to know, there's been a lot of scrutiny over whether the guidance from the Department of Education suggested or even did more to require these films, not require, but suggest, I want to see, that's what one of my open records requests is about, to see how persuasive or mandating they were on requiring her films to be screened in California public schools for a fee. You know, that's where I have my biggest concerns about this scenario, because some of these films are, you know, if you take a look at them, which I have, they have some really indecent and some might say, it might say even pornographic material in them. And then they have this pro-transgender ideology aspect of them too, and part of the curriculum of one of the films, which they have a genderbread man where you have interchangeable gender identities. And so, you know, I have real problems with, you know, such a top-down indoctrination approach in our public schools.
0: Well, especially if she's profiting from it. I remember back when I was a political science student as an undergraduate, we all had to take an ethics class. And the way they explained it was, you run for office, you get elected, you say, I want to spend money on my priorities. Okay, that's step one. Step two, I want to spend money on my priorities, and I want to give the contract to my friend. Okay, that's fine. Step three, I want to spend money on my priorities. I want to give the contract to my friend, and some of that money is going to find its way back to me. That's when you go to prison. And it seems like if they went to step three, they could find themselves in a heap of trouble.
1: Yeah, why did, and that's the same issues that we have with this diaper gate issue. You know, why did they need a nonprofit who happens to be friends? The head of the nonprofit happens to be friends with Jennifer Siebel Newsom, and I believe sitting on the board, I will do a fact check on that afterwards, but sits on one of her nonprofit boards. Why did Gavin Newsom had to go through the nonprofit? If you want to provide, if you really truly want to be the nanny state and provide diapers for newborns, then why don't you just give a coupon to Costco to people to buy these diapers? I don't see why you have to run through. It's always a nonprofit in California. Even Steve Hilton's new ad featuring him fighting the machine has a guy on with the, you know, word nonprofits, a hat with the nonprofits on it, because I've done so much reporting this issue of, you know, this impropriety or ethics concerns raised by these nonprofits, including with Rob Bonta and his wife. You know, there's a lot of smoke there too. They've got slapped with an ethical fine for securing money for her nonprofits. And I just goes, we don't need all of these nonprofits in California. It's like an extension to our government. When I was doing my reporting for the Immigration Illegal Services, illegal immigrant services story for the City Journal, you would not believe how many nonprofits exist for illegal immigrant services in California. There's one for every minority. I mean, it's unbelievable, and it's mind-blowing.
0: We're going to have to leave it there. Susan Crabtree, senior national political correspondent for Real Clear Politics, author of the book Fool's Gold, The Radicals, Con Artists, and Traitors Who Killed the California Dream and Now Threaten Us All, available online at Amazon.com. You can follow Susan on X at Susan Crabtree. Susan Crabtree, thanks so much for stopping by.
1: Thanks, John. Thanks so much for having me.
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3: There are lots of things you can measure to get an idea of how healthy you are at any given moment. Temperature, heart rate, blood pressure, just to name a few. But how about how healthy you will be and how long you're likely to live? According to a new study out of the University at Buffalo, two simple strength tests are pretty accurate at predicting longevity in older women. One is hand grip strength, and the other is how quickly people can stand up from a seated position without using their arms. By the way, I remember interviewing former President Jimmy Carter when he was quite old and being really impressed how he just popped out of the chair without using his arms. Not a lot of older people can actually do that. But I think the message here is that maintaining strength as you age is going to help you perform everyday activities, but also help you avoid injury and stay independent. I'm Dr. Sanjay Gupta, helping you live a better life.
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19: 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And at the same time, July was when we launched our live video podcast. Had a little kinks here and there. There's been some getting used to a whole bunch of new things. It adds so many other elements to the show, but we're having so much fun with it. And from the bottom of my heart, thank you so much for participating in the show. And if you haven't had a chance to watch our stuff now, because you can watch it and you can watch all of it on demand, we've made it very easy. 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We've done 5 episodes so far. 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All 5 episodes are there. On episode 6, we're working on maybe getting Steve Hilton. 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And my 5 o'clock show is up there as well. 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
3: If I were to ask you what makes for a good night's sleep, you'd probably say a dark, quiet room, not too many things on your mind. But every night when you go to get some Z's, how often do you really think about the temperature in your bedroom? Temperature may be one of the most underappreciated factors in sleep. That's according to the Senior Vice President of Research and Scientific Affairs at the National Sleep Foundation. We often hear about lights and screens and stress, but even modest changes in temperature and airflow can influence both how quickly you fall asleep and how deeply you stay asleep. Most experts will recommend a room temperature of 60 to 67 degrees Fahrenheit. You might also experiment with your sheets and what you actually wear to bed. Play around a bit and see what improves your sleep. You might be delightfully surprised. I'm Dr. Sanjay Gupta, helping you live a better life.
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21: Most of Southern California is under an extreme heat warning. Brian Lewis of the National Weather Service says the heat wave last week won't be the hottest one of the year for very long.
22: It does look a touch hotter than last week, especially in the valleys and kind of the interior areas of LA County out into the deserts.
21: An air quality alert is also in place due to the smog. Meantime, California is mobilizing resources ahead of the heat and fire danger this weekend. More from Daniel Martindale.
23: Governor Gavin Newsom's office says fire crews and equipment will be pre-positioned in Los Angeles, San Bernardino, Inyo, Kings, El Dorado, Fresno, Riverside, and Tulare counties from today through Monday. The equipment includes fire engines and firefighting aircraft. The state has also put together a county-by-county hub of existing cooling centers, which is now posted online. The California Governor's Office of Emergency Services State Operations Center is operating at an enhanced watch. 40 staff members will be on hand, dedicated to coordinating statewide response efforts.
21: The pilot of the F-35 fighter jet that crashed at the Marine Corps Miramar Air Base in San Diego ejected and was recovered. He was the sole person on board. That's according to officials at the base, who added the F-35 was taking part in a training mission. Earlier footage shows crews dousing the wreckage of the supersonic stealth fighter jet with water cannons in the middle of an open field. The cause of the crash is unknown. The pilot was taken to the hospital with injuries described as non-life-threatening. And the governor and first partner have released their tax returns for the first time in years after promising to do so annually. Newsom and his wife, Jennifer Siebel Newsom, made $1.2 to $1.6 million a year, except for a spike in 2021. The release comes as the couple, who filed jointly, face a federal investigation. The DOJ hasn't said why it's investigating, but sources say her taxes are reportedly under review. Newsom calls the investigation a political attack. Those are the headlines. I'm Sharon Reardon.
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29: We still have that SIG alert in Diamond Bar. 60 eastbound after Diamond Bar Boulevard. Disabled big rig is blocking the middle lane. It's a crawl now from Fullerton Road. In Commerce, 5 northbound before Slauson, trying to clear that wreck from the two right lanes. It stopped coming away from Pioneer Boulevard. In Paris, 215 northbound before Harley Knox Boulevard. Got that crash trying to clear from the right lane. It's slow from Ramona Expressway.
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3: If I were to ask you what makes for a good night's sleep, You'd probably say a dark, quiet room, not too many things on your mind. But every night when you go to get some Z's, how often do you really think about the temperature in your bedroom? Temperature may be one of the most underappreciated factors in sleep. That's according to the Senior Vice President of Research and Scientific Affairs at the National Sleep Foundation. We often hear about lights and screens and stress, but even modest changes in temperature and airflow can influence both how quickly you fall asleep and how deeply you stay asleep. Most experts will recommend a room temperature of 60 to 67 degrees Fahrenheit. You might also experiment with your sheets and what you actually wear to bed. Play around a bit and see what improves your sleep. You might be delightfully surprised. I'm Dr. Sanjay Gupta, helping you live a better life.
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1: Friday. I'm Ross, coming to you from the home office in Denver. A pleasure to be back with you. Always such a wonderful privilege to be in for the great Guy Benson. We've talked about a lot of stuff on the show, a lot of political stuff. I want to dig into a little bit of health care with you, and an issue that I think many people understand once you mention it, but maybe they haven't thought about it very much. And before we get to my special guest, I just want to tell you a very, very quick story. So anybody listening to talk radio has probably heard of Rush Limbaugh. I was an occasional Rush Limbaugh listener once in a while. I happened to tune in to the show around, it was the very end of the year, 2009, and there was a guest host filling in, and the guest host said that Limbaugh, who was on vacation, had gone to the hospital. Fast forward some days, Limbaugh comes back and he's telling his audience the story. And this is actually the show that I heard when he came back and he's telling the audience the story. And he said that he went to the hospital. He was having chest pains and the doctor recommended doing some particular test. I don't remember what it was. It doesn't matter what it was. The doctor recommended doing some test, and Limbaugh asked the doctor, how much does it cost? And the doctor, I'll never forget this, Limbaugh telling the story. The doctor looks at Limbaugh and says, you know, nobody's ever asked me that question before. And that really struck me, and I'm not famous for having a great memory. That story is from more than 15 years ago, and I remember it clear as day because it just encapsulated so much that was so wrong then and still so wrong now with our healthcare system. So joining us to talk about an effort to perhaps make things a little better with our healthcare system and specifically the cost and the billing and that kind of stuff is Cynthia Fisher. Cynthia is founder and chairman of patientrightsadvocate.org. They're a nonprofit that is aiming to get government to do more to give us healthcare price transparency and to give power to American healthcare consumers, as well as to employers who have to pay for so much of this. So, Cynthia, welcome to the Guy Benson Show. Great to talk to you.
2: Great to be here with you today, Ross.
1: So we're going to talk a little bit about something called the Patients Deserve Price Tags Act. Give me, before we start talking about what's in this act, a brief summary of the specific problem or problems that this legislation that seems like it might pass is supposed to address.
2: Yes. Well, patients have been, as you talked with Limbaugh's example, blind to no prices. Even the physicians have been blind to no prices by hospitals and insurance companies. And so this bill is to address the problem of us being non-informed as the true purchasers of health care or ill-informed and shift power to the patients to be able to have the power of knowledge. And when we can see prices, then we can benefit from competition and we can shop. But also remember, probably the first place we will use these prices is when we get our bills. Are they true? Are they true to the price that our coverage or our health plan has negotiated to pay? And, you know, the truth is in the numbers. So getting these numbers unleashes competition to see prices up front. And then when we have upfront itemized bills and payment accountability integrity, well, that stops the overcharges and fraud and errors that have run rampant, causing runaway costs of healthcare.
1: The first time you and I talked was, gosh, it was probably at least 5 years ago. It was probably during the first Trump term. And you and I talked about federal regulation, not legislation, but regulation that my recollection was supposed to more or less do the kind of thing you're talking about right now. So if there was that federal regulation, what's happened that has made it so that legislation still seems necessary.
2: Well, you know, the reality is that the first Trump administration, when we first spoke, they saw that in existing law that had never been made in regulation or rule of law, we had the right to know all prices in healthcare. We're supposed to have all of that financial information at our fingertips with our electronic health record. And it has been decades since the right has been passed into law. And then the Trump administration, with regulation, said hospitals and insurance companies, by law, starting 2020, hospitals and insurance companies were to show all of their actual prices. Well, guess what? They kind of gunked up the data when they did show the prices. They made the files extra unnecessarily complicated and big. And even instead of dollars and cents, Ross, the hospital started posting complex formulas and algorithms. Who wants to do algebra to try to figure out a price? So this Patients Deserve Price Tags Act is to stop all of the shenanigans that the hospitals and insurance companies have been still trying to hide prices in the shadows and make them show in dollars and cents all of the actual prices up front and give us itemized bills and payment up front too that can be accountable to those prices. It's a big deal. It's really, really transformative.
1: Okay, so let's dig in a little more to what this legislation will do if it passes. And again, we're talking about something called the Patients Deserve Price Tags Act. And I will note for listeners who kind of wonder where it's coming from, the two primary sponsors are Senator Marshall, who I want to say is from Kansas. I could be wrong, who's a That's Republican. Right. Okay, and John Hickenlooper, who is a Democratic senator from my state of Colorado. So this is a bipartisan bill, and when you look at the longer list of sponsors, it includes plenty of Republicans and plenty of Democrats. I will say whenever Elizabeth Warren is on a bill, I get a little nervous. But tell me, tell us, what are the key provisions of this bill that you think will benefit healthcare consumers?
2: Well, I think the big thing is it makes every single provider of healthcare, include all the hospitals and the insurance companies, show the prices. And it goes beyond the Trump regulations in that it makes every ambulatory surgical center, those standalone surgical centers in the communities, and imaging centers like where you get an MRI, and laboratories. It makes them all show their actual prices. Okay, this is big, because oftentimes in those outside of hospital care, most of them are very, very price competitive. Let me give you an example. In your very own city in Denver, one of the major hospital systems, the surgeon with a young woman who tore her ACL, quoted her that she would have $29,000 out of pocket for a $97,000 surgery for an ACL repair when she pushed for prices because she was on her parents' plan in Massachusetts. She was out of network. And so when she got that, she said, oh my gosh, I'm going to wait and go home at Christmas and get my ACL repaired back in Massachusetts when it's going to be cheaper. The surgeon said, well, you know what? If you go to the surgery center that's a standalone surgery center, I can operate and get it done for $7,000 there. Same surgeon, quality. She loved her new ER, and that's right in your Denver area that this young woman then got her surgery at

0: I'm Chris Jakimic. I served in the United States Air Force, and I deployed 3 times. 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And one way you can do that is store your weapons safely. 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
2: And please tell me if I'm wrong. What this bill would require is that the cost for every listed code, procedure, treatment would not just show one price. It would show the cash price, the price for insurance company A based on their negotiation, the price for insurance company B, the price for insurance company C. Is that correct?
3: That's absolutely correct. So you'll get to see competition on insurance plans. You know, every year we, if we have insurance through our employer, have to pick what kind of coverage we are going to choose for our family. But we have no idea today what prices we would pay or how right. those charges would work. But think about the power of this information being unlocked from being hidden from employers and you and I, is employers will be able to look at what is a normal price for that ACL repair. And they'll know that the ACL repair should be somewhere around $6,000, $5,000, $6,000, $7,000, and not as high as $93,000, right? And not have a big out-of-pocket copay or co-insurance for our workers and our members of our plan, our fellow families that are under that plan. So it's going to unleash competition and hold insurance companies accountable that they really are getting a good price. And what we're learning, look, Ross, what we're learning from the data that has been published by the insurance companies and the hospitals so far is, wow, there are a lot of pigs at the trough. There are so many middle players that are charging with the carriers as administrators, even for the big employers, that they're charging all sorts of other fees, that sometimes the middleman's fees, believe it or not, can be higher than what the provider originally billed the plan. And you end up paying the middleman 2 times more than the provider got.
2: If you were a betting woman, would you bet that this legislation passes and becomes law? And if so, in what time frame?
3: Yes, I think this year it is bipartisan supported, not only in the Senate, but in the House. And the House has excellent legislation in their educational workforce that is allowing the employers to be able to do better plan design and get access to make sure that the payments are true to protect their families and workers with their plans. So this is big. And it also affects Medicare and Medicaid spending. So we believe very firmly that you've got bipartisan passing in the House committees and the Senate, and they're working hard now to try to get reconciliation of these bills and get them done by the end of the year. And we have the opportune time for prices to be revealed to everyone and payment and billing to be honest and true. There's $1 trillion to put in to the economy every year if we get this done.
2: Cynthia Fisher is founder and chairman of PatientRightsAdvocate.org. Thanks for your time and the great information, Cynthia. Appreciate it.
3: Thanks, Ross.
2: We'll just say, this is a huge problem. It's a huge issue. Nobody knows the price they're going to pay when they go to the hospital. Nobody knows what to compare it to when they get a bill and see, am I getting the right price? I don't know that everything in this bill is perfect. There are aspects of it that concern me, including the fact that Elizabeth Warren is on it, but something's got to be done. I'm Ross Kaminsky in for Guy Benson.
4: Filling in for Guy Benson, it's Ross Kaminsky.

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4: A better life with Dr. Sanjay Gupta.
5: There are lots of things you can measure to get an idea of how healthy you are at any given moment. Temperature, heart rate, blood pressure, just to name a few. But how about how healthy you will be and how long you're likely to live? According to a new study out of the University at Buffalo, two simple strength tests are pretty accurate at predicting longevity in older women. One is hand grip strength, and the other is how quickly people can stand up from a seated position without using their arms. By the way, I remember interviewing former President Jimmy Carter when he was quite old and being really impressed how he just popped out of the chair without using his arms. Not a lot of older people can actually do that. But I think the message here is that maintaining strength as you age is going to help you perform everyday activities, but also help you avoid injury and stay independent. I'm Dr. Sanjay Gupta, helping you live a better life.
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Let's talk a little bit more. I know I touched on this earlier, but I think it's a fascinating political story. What's going on with the Michigan Senate race? So you've got this guy there, Abdul El-Sayed, and he claims he's not a socialist. I think he is based on the way he talks. He also was pretty upset when the Iranian Ayatollah was killed. So he's, let's say, terrorist adjacent. And just seems like an all-around terrible guy, as far as I can tell. Now, he is up against a member of Congress, a House member named Haley Stevens, who has an immense amount of money behind her. All of the establishment support, all kinds of outside spending, outside groups, millions, tens of millions of dollars coming in to support her. Recent polling shows the terrorist adjacent socialist who says he's not way ahead. Now, who knows what it'll actually be? Who knows who's responding to the polls? There was one poll that just showed El-Sayed ahead by 15 points. Other polls show him ahead, but by less. I don't think there's a recent poll that shows her ahead, which, by the way, as sort of a separate lesson, emphasizes the point that in politics, you don't need to have the most money, right? You need to have enough money to get your message out, but you don't need to have the most money. After all, if having the most money would have gotten someone to be win a big office, let's say president, we would have had President Jeb Bush and we would have had President Mitt Romney. Those guys both had a ton of money to spend and they didn't win. Now, there was a recent poll done by Emerson. And I think this is a fascinating poll, and I'll tell you why. There's an aspect, a couple little things in this poll that really jumped out at me. So El-Sayed in this particular poll by Emerson, it's one poll, one day, one snapshot. Actually, it's over a few days, but it has El-Sayed up by 16 points, 57 to 41. He's up by 15 to 16 among men and women. He is up by 44 among 18 to 29 year olds. Interestingly, in this poll, he's only up by 24 among 30 to 39 year olds, but 54 points he's up among 40 to 49 year olds. I don't know if that's true. That number seems like a little bit of an outlier. When you get to the older voters above 60, Stevens, the relative moderate, is ahead. The other thing that's interesting, and this is true of so many primaries where you've got a socialist in the race, the socialist has huge support from college grads who would know better if colleges weren't destroying their brains, and from white people, even though, with the exception of Graham Plattner, who's out now, almost none of the candidates we're talking about who are DSA candidates for Congress or the Senate, almost none of them are white, but their supporters are. Now, that's very interesting, too. Here's the thing that I wanted to point out to you, and I have no idea how this is actually going to play out in practice, but by party, El-Sayed is up by only 9 among Democrats. He's up by 26 among independents. He's up by 30 points among Republicans. Now, this doesn't mean Republicans are going to vote for him in the general election. They're going to vote for Mike Rogers, the former Republican congressman who's running for Senate and would have a very good chance at winning if El-Sayed is the Democratic nominee. So why are they even polling Republicans? The reason they're polling Republicans in this is that there is no primary for Senate on the Republican side. There is on the Democratic side, and it's an open primary state. So Republicans can choose, you don't even have to be unaffiliated or independent, a Republican can choose to participate in the Democratic primary. And they may well jump into this primary in big numbers to try to make El-Sayed the nominee, assuming that he will lose to Mike Rogers. And I think there's a very good chance of it playing out that way. Grab the popcorn.

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1: California lawmakers want to help homeowners keep their insurance. Dina Kodiak explains.
2: A new bill would require insurance companies to give 6 months' notice before dropping someone. Senate Bill 1301 would increase the notice period for non-renewals from 75 to 180 days. It would also require insurers to give clear reasons for dropping coverage and give the homeowner 90 days to fix any issues. Right now, consumers typically get vague non-renewal notices with no clear path to remediation.
1: The pilot of an F-35 fighter jet that crashed at the Marine Corps Miramar Air Base in San Diego ejected and was recovered. Officials at the base say the pilot was taking part in a training mission this morning. The cause of the crash is unknown. The pilot was taken to the hospital with injuries described as non-life-threatening. Those are the headlines. I'm Sharon Reardon.
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5: Dina, slowing on the 210 eastbound, delays leaving the 134 freeway on the brakes and stretches all the way to Foothill Boulevard. More delays out of Upland towards the 15. We're going to look at the drive in South Orange County. This is the southbound side of the 5. Huge delays here are backing up all the way from El Camino Real. You remain on the brakes all the way into Del Mar in San Diego County. Now, it's also a tough drive as you make your way through Corona, southbound side of the 15, leaving the 91 freeway. Delays continue ahead and stretches all the way into Lake Elsinore.
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14: Filling in for Guy Benson, here's Ross Kaminsky.
15: Well, whoever that guy is, he's right. Welcome back to the Guy Benson Show. I am, in fact, Ross Kaminsky, filling in for Guy Benson. I don't know if that guy's psychic. Earlier today, we sat down with Senator Ron Johnson from the great state of Wisconsin to discuss a bunch of things, including his taking over the budget committee after the untimely passing of Senator Lindsey Graham and the Dr. Anthony Fauci hearing the other day. What a mess that was. Here's part of that interview. So let's switch gears here and talk a little bit about this Fauci hearing. And for listeners who might have missed some of it, I just want to give you a little taste of what happened kind of over and over and over earlier this week. Clip 26, please.
16: So I would want to know, you know, to what extent were you involved in sabotaging hydroxychloroquine, ivermectin, and did you do that because you knew the only way you get an emergency use authorization for these drugs, these experimental gene therapy, was if there was no effective treatment, you couldn't get the emergency use authorization. So is that why you helped sabotage these cheap generic drugs in favor of remdesivir, which, by the way, nurses, are you aware of the fact that nurses called it run, death is near?
17: On the advice of counsel, I respectfully decline to answer based upon my rights under the Fifth Amendment to the Constitution.
15: So I heard from a couple of different news reports that Anthony Fauci gave that answer 111 times. And Ron, when you were going into that a day or two before that hearing, I remember you saying that you didn't think you were necessarily going to get a lot out of him. I kind of thought you would get a little more than that. What did you expect, and what was your takeaway?
18: Well, we certainly should have gotten more. There are so many questions that the American people deserve answers to, and Anthony Fauci is the only one that can answer many of them, and he climbed up. Now, again, I understand why he did, because if he told the truth, it just further incriminate him. It completely destroys his reputation if he told the truth. If he lied, he would put himself in greater legal jeopardy. So my staff definitely anticipated he would do exactly what he did. He's not out of the woods, not by a long shot. We'll hold a vote on contempt of Congress. Again, will that pass the Senate to actually get sent over to the Justice Department? I don't know. But he faces potential legal jeopardy. I know Tommy Tuberville, who's running for governor of Alabama, has pledged that he'll bring Anthony Fauci into court every day until he's held accountable. So he's not out of the woods, but, you know, for a megalomaniacal narcissist like Anthony Fauci, the most you can do, the best thing you can do in terms of accountability is destroy that reputation. He paid a heavy price on Wednesday. That was not a good day for Anthony Fauci.
15: Couldn't agree more. He paid a very heavy price. And I think a lot of people, especially, you know, people on talk radio and so on, are looking at the political aspects of this. And Democrats think Fauci's a hero and Republicans think Fauci is a villain. But I want to go back because I think the most important thing is actually what you said a moment ago, what you started with. There's so much that the American people deserve to know that Fauci knows and maybe nobody else knows, and certainly nobody else knows as much in one brain. And I think it's a shame, a tragedy. I don't know if tragedy is the right word, but it's really bad for our country that he won't answer these questions.
18: Well, again, one of the reasons I keep pursuing this for two main reasons is nobody's advocating for the injection injured. These injuries are real. Our federal health officials knew them within 3 months of the emergency use authorization. They covered it up. They're covering up to this day, so these individuals can't get treatment. But also, we can never let this happen again. And Anthony Fauci did it with AIDS.
15: For the full interview, listen at GuyBensonShow.com, FoxNewsPodcasts.com, or wherever you listen to podcasts. Coming up next, it's the home stretch where we will talk about whether you really want to be getting your recipes from Robert F. Kennedy Jr., the guy who's kind of famous for roadkill.
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0: 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I've been surfing here since I was a kid. 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
9: 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In most cases, one of the worst things you can do is flip the switch to be totally sedentary. 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
2: Hey, I'm Ross Kaminsky in for Guy Benson. It is the home stretch, and you heard Cookie right there saying it's the segment she's in, but she's not in it today. I don't know where she is. Did she go back to Mexico? Guys, can you please tell me where is she? Because part of my joy of filling in for Guy is making fun of her, and now, well, I guess we still could.
3: I mean, we never stop making fun of Christine here, whether she's here or not. And I actually have no idea, to answer your question, where she is. I, unironically, 2 weeks ago, she was in Mexico. That was a public trip. The public knew about that trip, but I'm sure she's down there anyways, maybe on a less publicized trip with her cartel friends. I'm not quite sure though. Nobody knows where she is.
4: It's a big mystery. And by Mexico, we actually mean
3: down in Acapulco.
4: That's
3: always.
4: Right.
2: Always. You know, when I was a kid, I was in Acapulco with my family on a vacation. It was a lovely town. And I've heard that it's actually kind of overrun with cartel and it's a dangerous place now. But
3: now it is,
2: puts it a whole different context if knowing now that I know, I didn't know this before, that Christine has those ties where she would be kind of protected if she would be in Acapulco. And there'd be some guys off in the distance with, you know, some hardware under their jacket just in case, you know, keeping an eye on her. I didn't know.
3: She is the one wearing the jacket with the hardware, Ross. I mean, that's her status. She's El Jefe. She's the boss down there.
2: Mm-hmm. All right. You guys both told me that you like cooking. And it was in the context of my mentioning to you this thing that you might have seen already anyway, but Robert F. Kennedy Jr., Health and Human Services Secretary, launching a cooking show. And it occurred to me, like, is that the dude, like Roadkill Guy, who we want to take cooking lessons from?
3: I when you mentioned that angle, I had a laugh about it because at first glance, you're like, oh, yeah, the Maha guy's going to have a cooking show to teach us how to cook healthily. But I don't know if I really trust his diet after the whole, you know, there's the bear story of him dumping the dead bear carcass in Central Park. You know, there's the story his daughter told about the whale, the dead whale. I feel like maybe I'm missing one. But there's too many stories of him eating or handling carcasses of things he found on the side of the road for me to feel comfortable taking
2: advice. Well, and then there was the barbecue dog that he said was a goat.
3: Oh, yeah.
4: I forgot about
3: that. He did say it was a goat. But here's the thing. If you were posing with the carcass of a cooked dog, wouldn't you say that it was a goat or something of the sort?
2: Well, if I was in the U.S., yeah, probably. But what if, like, in our hypothetical, what if we're somewhere else where, you know, you're a tourist and you don't want to be the ugly American and you want to respect their culture, right? And they're like, we're having Rover tonight. And he's a good dog, but, you know, we're hungry. He's tasty. You want to try? You want to bite? Like, maybe I might.
3: I would accept that as a plausible scenario if the person in that picture was anybody but RFK Jr. But knowing him, I don't know if I could do this, but he was probably like, where can I find some dog? You know, he was probably walking around asking for it. Knowing him.
2: No. Oh my gosh. Okay. So if you were overseas, you would eat whatever they gave you?
3: No, of course not. I mean, you have to draw the line somewhere.
2: Somewhere.
3: I don't know what other
2: dog doesn't seem like a very aggressive line. I mean, I've been to New Guinea a couple times, believe it or not, including parts of New Guinea and the Solomon Islands, where maybe not the people right now, but definitely like their dads not that long ago were headhunters and cannibals. I mean, it wasn't like their whole diet, but like, what if you went to visit and like, this is our culture. We're barbecuing this up. I'm like, that kind of looks like a human arm. It's all right. It's all right. This is what we do. Would you have a taste?
3: Of course not. Come on. I mean, come on. I will try almost anything. That's my rule is like, no matter what, I will I will one bite anything. Even if I know I'm probably going to hate it, I'd rather try it and say definitively that I do hate it. Mm-hmm. But there is a limit to my rule. I think, I mean, I would assume human would cross a lot of people's lines.
2: Yeah, probably mine too. I'm just talking a good game.
3: Probably would cross your line. Yeah.
2: Probably,
3: I mean,
2: yeah.
3: Depends on who you're with, but that would be well across my line. I mean, I've tried a lot of crazy things. I've tried brains and testicles and innards.
2: Testicles of what?
3: Bull.
2: Bull. Rocky Mountain
3: oyster. Rocky Mountain oyster from your neck of the woods.
2: Yeah. So I've had that. I went on safari. This is years ago. I'm really not a hunter, but I went hunting in South Africa. And we shot an impala and barbecued his balls. And they were really, really good.
3: I bet. You killed an impala in South Africa?
2: Yeah. Not hard
3: That's
2: to
3: awesome.
2: Do.
3: Well,
2: is it?
3: I mean,
2: I don't know. I'm really not much of a hunter, actually. I don't think I would do it again,
3: Either. I'm not either. But, I mean, I can't imagine that it's much harder to kill than a deer. And it's kind of out in the middle of nowhere, right? Were you out in the plains?
2: Yeah, basically.
3: Yeah,
2: all right, I want to read one thing that I got from Claude Artificial Intelligence here and drag Dylan in about the bear cub thing. So he, and I'm quoting now from the AI summary of the story. RFK Jr. said he pulled the bear into his van intending to skin it and put the meat in his fridge, which is legal in New York with a roadkill tag, but ran out of time before his dinner and flight. Your turn.
3: I can't. I remember there's a hundred things you could have done with that bear carcass other than dump it in Central Park and put a bike over it to make it look like somebody had hit the bear with a bike. But I mean, Joelle, do you have anything on RFK's bear incident?
5: You know, guys, I'm just trying to process what we've been discussing for the past few minutes, and I'm just utterly flabbergasted right now. So,
2: but
5: no, I have nothing to contribute.
2: Wait, what's the weirdest thing you've eaten?
5: Honestly, nothing. I'm such a simpleton, guys. Like, I stick to my usual courses. I eat what I eat, and I eat what I know. That's it.
3: Well, I mean, we got to get you, Ross, and RFK Jr. in a room, right? And whatever he was holding, we can, in that picture, we can get some of that on the table. We can get some Rocky Mountain oysters. Possibly, I mean, Ross said possibly not human. So that's TBD. But we gotta branch you out a little bit, Joelle. We gotta get you on some of this wacky stuff.
5: Perhaps not.
2: Yeah, no doubt. And Joelle, you said you eat what you know. You said you eat what you know. In New Guinea, maybe you eat who you know.
5: You know what?
2: Not
5: That's a
2: what
5: great
2: you know.
5: Point. That's a great point, Ross. But that won't be me in this lifetime.
2: Yeah, I thought so. Yeah. So meanwhile, this is called The Real Food Show. And I don't know. In all seriousness, well, not all seriousness, in just a brief moment of seriousness, I'm doubting they're going to have roadkill recipes. But just a slightly serious question, even though it's home stretch. Are you interested in what RFK has to say about cooking? And I'm not being sarcastic there. Like, you think you might check it out and see what he's up to?
3: I mean, I'm interested. Yeah. I mean, what meals does RFK eat on like a normal day? I'm curious about that. And I'm assuming he'll probably have like guest cooks on with him to help him cook or something like that.
2: Maybe you.
3: Maybe me. RFK, of all of the things that I've said, and if you are still listening, if you were ever listening and are still listening after what we've said, I mean, I would love to cook a filet for RFK. That would be a great story to tell.
2: I think he's pushing seafood a lot. How do you feel about that since you're an at-home chef, both of you guys?
3: I love seafood. Oh, I'm a big seafood guy. We eat a lot of fish in our house. My wife is actually Ecuadorian, and so she had so much fish growing up in their diet just because they are a coastal country. And so we've tried to incorporate that into as much as we can. I mean, we eat Ecuadorian food probably, and we take turns cooking it, but probably about once a week. So we're a very high fish content household.
2: Can you cook Ecuadorian food? Are you good at that?
3: Oh yeah. Yeah, I do it. I mean, I'm not as good as my wife is, but I try my best. I enjoy it.
2: That's cool.
3: Yeah.
2: Very
3: yeah.
2: cool.
3: Joel?
5: I'm a big fan of seafood, especially in my household. My fiance and I both love salmon. So what I do is I make the salmon in the oven, put some freshly cut lemons on top of it, let it marinate, and then apply some Old Bay seasoning. That is the game-changing recipe right there.
3: We're in Old Bay country out here, me down in D.C. This is, with Baltimore so close, it is, we are in Old Bay territory out here. Pretty much every fish place you go to is going to have Old Bay, everything all over the menu.
2: Well, we'll see how RFK's cooking show goes, and I wish him well. It's so easy to make jokes about it that, you know, we couldn't resist. Now, we got about 2 minutes left here, and I think you guys maybe wanted to ask me something about my show that I did here in Denver earlier today, or specifically where I did it.
3: Yes. Yeah. So I know that you had mentioned to us, and I think when we were doing some show prep from the show, that you were broadcasting earlier today from Broncos training camp, which I think is pretty cool.
2: I think it's cool too. So my home station is called KOA in Denver, and KOA owns the broadcast rights for the Denver Broncos. So we're out there every training camp. I'm not there every day of training camp, but I go usually once a week. I got to say, it is really cool. And I know you love the NFL. I love the NFL. There is something about being there and watching these guys practice when I'm just a few feet away from them, you know, watching the receiver with the one-handed catch. They don't do real tackling in practice. So you don't get to see all that. No. But just the level of detail and intensity and coaching, it really is amazing.
3: Yeah, that's awesome. I mean, I'm a Colts fan, our resident Jets fan, obviously. I mean, we've already touched on this, but she isn't here and is never here. But I mean, I've had the pleasure of going to Colts training camp. And as a radio nut, I've been doing radio since I was 16. I would fan out so much being able to broadcast from a training camp. Like, that's so cool, especially for your team. Like, that's awesome.
2: Yeah, for sure. I mean, I think the Broncos hopefully are going to be good this year. I know they'll be better than the Jets. Not sure how's your team looking this year?
3: Well, I mean, we just handed Daniel Jones, fresh off an Achilles tear, $50 billion. So I am not looking great, if you ask me. I mean, some people are higher on them than others, but I'm not super, super positive. But I do always, I mean, I would say the Broncos are probably a secondary or a tertiary team that I root for, with the whole Peyton Manning connection from the Colts. So, I mean, I'm interested to see how Bo Nix ends up healing off of his late season injury, obviously, in the playoffs last year.
2: Me too. All of Denver is awaiting that very information. We'll have to see how it goes. We have a really, really hard schedule this year because we did so well last year, but we'll see. I don't recall if we play the Colts. Anyway, always fun talking football, almost as much fun as talking about RFK's roadkill recipes. I hope you enjoyed the home stretch as much as I did. Hope you enjoyed the whole show as much as I did. It is always such an honor and a pleasure to be in for the great Guy Benson. I'm Ross Kaminsky. Have a wonderful weekend.
3: I mean, we never stop making fun of Christine here, whether she's here or not.
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8: There are lots of things you can measure to get an idea of how healthy you are at any given moment. temperature, heart rate, blood pressure, just to name a few. But how about how healthy you will be and how long you're likely to live? According to a new study out of the University at Buffalo, two simple strength tests are pretty accurate at predicting longevity in older women. One is hand grip strength, and the other is how quickly people can stand up from a seated position without using their arms. By the way, I remember interviewing former President Jimmy Carter when he was quite old and being really impressed how he just popped out of the chair without using his arms. Not a lot of older people can actually do that. But I think the message here is that maintaining strength as you age is going to help you perform everyday activities, but also help you avoid injury and stay independent. I'm Dr. Sanjay Gupta, helping you live a better life.
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11: KABC. It's not just the heat you have to avoid this weekend. The South Coast Air Quality Management District is warning that the hot weather will push smog to unhealthy levels across parts of Southern California. An ozone advisory takes effect today and lasts through Sunday night. The regions affected include the San Fernando, Santa Clarita, and San Gabriel Valleys, as well as the Saddleback Valley area. Nearly a dozen Bay Area residents have been detained by immigration agents at San Francisco International Airport. That's according to immigration lawyers and family. Attorneys say the detentions are part of a new Trump administration deportation crackdown at the airport. The Department of Homeland Security hasn't said how many have been arrested. Officials are warning migrants with unresolved cases to avoid airports. Six suspects who are facing charges related to the deadly Esparto fireworks explosion were in a Yolo County courtroom yesterday. Kevin Tripp with more.
12: At issue was 1,600 pages of grand jury proceedings and whether it should be made public. In the end, the judge decided to keep it sealed, but it can be referenced during the various trials. Prosecutors argue that the more than 1 million pounds of explosives that ignited a year ago was too dangerous to be considered fireworks. Seven men died from the explosion. Of the eight suspects now charged, five are facing murder counts.
11: In California, strict groundwater rules are making life harder and more expensive for many small farmers. Dina Kodiak with more.
13: A new report finds that complicated fees and rules and rising costs could force the smallest farmers out, allowing big companies to buy up more land. The University of California Small Farms Network and the nonprofit Community Alliance with Family Farmers recommend local agencies help smaller growers, possibly exempting those who use little water and charging lower fees to those who pump less.
11: Those are the headlines. I'm Sharon Reardon.
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18: Great news in Downey. A crash is wrapped up on the 5 northbound at Paramount. All lanes are open. Traffic's pretty messed up, though. Delays backing up all the way from Carmenita out of Norwalk. Tough in Pasadena. 210 eastbound loading up at the 134. Delays and stretches all the way to the 15 freeway and the Cajon Pass. 15 northbound. Delays from the 210 all the way to the 138. Maybe you're heading towards San Diego. That 5 southbound loading up all the way out of San Clemente, getting away from just about Palisada as you continue all the way to Del Mar.
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8: I don't know about you, but my social media feeds are flooded with lotions and potions and gadgets, all promising to unlock different components of longevity. But if you log off, take a step back from all the hype, you'll find that the actual keys to a longer, healthier life are hiding in plain sight. There are four of them. Number one, nutrition. The Mediterranean diet really is the gold standard. Number two, exercise. You should be getting 150 minutes of moderate intensity exercise or 75 minutes of vigorous intensity exercise every week, plus strength training and stretching. Number three, sleep. Sleep is when your body and your brain repair themselves. You should be getting 7 to 9 hours a night. And finally, number four often gets forgotten, socialization. It's not a bonus. It's a necessity for a healthy life, finding a sense of community, purpose, and belonging. I'm Dr. Sanjay Gupta, helping you live a better life.
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4: 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Well, the month of July now in the Wall Street history books, and it looks like the S&P 500 has just seen its first July decline since 2014. It looks like the chip stocks having their worst year in 24 years, worst month anyway in 24 years. Tech names are in focus, and we'll be talking more about that here in just a moment. The major stock market averages, though, did end the day higher on this last trading day for the month of July. Amazon shares jumped. We see the Dow coming in for a closing gain of 277 points, selling at 52,485, S&P 500 of 52 at 7490, and the NASDAQ of 252 points at 25,374. The yield on the 10-year note has popped to 4.74%. This week, we have seen mortgage rates hit the highest we've seen so far in 2026. The 30-year Treasury bond yield has hit the highest we've seen since 2007 this week. Yep, and the yield on the 10-year note is now at 4.7%. That's the one that impacts fixed-rate mortgage rates, and that's the highest seen since January of last year. All this as investors took in the latest comments from Fed Chairman Kevin Warsh in his second big meeting that he chaired. Looks like investors losing faith in his commitment to curb inflation, according to some analysts. Warsh indicated he's committed to the inflation fight. He did say this week, we've got no magic wand.
0: We have seen Treasury bond yields move higher on those comments. The price of oil, of course, in focus, given the back and forth with the war with Iran. Looks like crude oil futures moving higher today to $84.67 in New York, while Brent crude in London also moved higher above $90 a barrel. We'll get an update on all that, the Middle East oil and gas prices. John Kilduff will be joining us live, oil industry analyst at Again Capital and CNBC contributor. Are gas prices moving the needle for EV sales this time around? We'll get an update on what's happening here in California from our go-to car expert, Lauren Fix, the co-host of the Drive syndicated radio show and founder of the Car Coach Reports on YouTube. But first, on your money, the markets, and the economy, joining us live now, the world's leading tech analyst, joining us now is Daniel Ives, partner and senior managing director, tech analyst at Yorkville Ives, which was launched this month. Daniel Ives, thank you very much for coming to the line.
1: Great to be here, Frank.
0: You've had quite a month. Take it from the top. Give us your reaction to what we've seen. It's been an eventful month, certainly, and not only announcing your new firm, but all the news that went along with it.
1: Yeah, it's also been eventful if you live in Korea. Look, I think the reality is that we're going through a major digestion period in the markets. And I think what you've seen with tech, especially over the last few weeks, the massive ups and downs, a lot of it really just comes down to earnings. And I think what you saw this week from Microsoft, from Amazon, from Alphabet, it validated that this AI revolution theme, this tech theme, it's accelerating. And I think that's why we're seeing the market where it is.
0: Glad you mentioned South Korean markets. The KOSPI, that's the index there, which we don't often talk about, but it's had a meteoric rise over the last year, right? And has seen a big plunge this week, but a bit of a rebound today. Tell us what's catching your attention there in the South Korean markets with that big SK Hynix stock surging 30% today, I believe.
1: Mm-hmm. Yeah, and look, I mean, I spend so much time in Korea every year. Look, it's something where for years, if you said someone KOSPI to someone, they'd have to look it up, right? And now it's become front and center because memory stocks are the golden childs of the AI revolution, and they're basically all in Korea. And I think when you look at how this is playing out, you've had a parabolic move in terms of those markets. A lot of the leveraging ETFs and others, you saw the government ultimately get involved as well in terms of trying to curb it. You're going to continue to have that volatility, but you're not finding another memory chip player. And I think that continues to be why that market has really launched itself into the global stage.
0: What do you think of that SK Hynix stock? They had that big IPO of their ADRs mm-hmm. recently, right? It's been all over the place. Did surge today by 30%.
1: Look, it just comes down to like SK is one of the central players in memory, and that's not changing. Because like when you think about everything in tech that we're seeing, it all goes back to what the supply chain look like, and ultimately there's a limited amount of players that are going to be beneficiary, especially when it comes on the chip side and when it comes to memory. You know, I think what SK did on the U.S. market, I think that was really a seminal moment because it just shows, I mean, you've talked about so much. For the first time in 30 years, U.S. is ahead of China when it comes to tech. And that's also in terms of the markets as well.
0: And it is to be noted, I read that headline, SK Hynix stock of 30% in South Korea, but that apparently did not translate to the U.S. markets where that stock is traded with those American depository receipts. It was actually down mm-hmm. today by about 3%, down more than $5 back to 143 and change. What about the big dog among the AI names, NVIDIA? What's happening there? Let's see. Let's pull it up here. Up nearly 6 today, back to $200.75 a share. Of course, it's still below its 52-week high, which is 236, well off the 52-week low of 164. What do you see ahead here for NVIDIA?
1: I mean, look, take a step back. When you look at Microsoft, Alphabet, Amazon, that hyperscaler growth, what that means is the godfather of AI, Jensen, he's the ultimately the one that's going to continue to control this game. And that's very, you know, so I was super bullish for NVIDIA. And I think investors are starting to put together the pieces of the puzzle here where you're seeing acceleration on enterprise demand. And what that really means is NVIDIA is going to continue. We think demand and supply is 12-13 to 1 for NVIDIA chips.
0: All right. Apple wrapping up the week with a pullback here. I know you attended Apple's last big announcement. Tim Cook ready to hang up the sword and turn it over to the new guy here. Apple's been hitting at record highs down, wow, more than $24 today, back to 308 and change. What happened there, and what do you see for Apple?
1: Yeah, look, first off, Cook, him, you're talking about Mount Rushmore Hall of Fame of CEOs, right? So Cook handed the baton to Turnus. There'll definitely be, you know, a little bit of nervousness with Cook not CEO, but I think in great shape with Turnus running it, longtime Apple, you know, culture. When it comes to memory, it's all fueling the AI revolution. That means there's less chips for smartphones. It's less chips for Macs. And that the supply crunch is what hurt Apple. They raised prices, talked about that over the last month or two, because of what's happened on memory. But when you start to actually read through it, this is not a demand issue. An iPhone 17 growth and that upgrade cycle continues to be much better than anyone expected. And that's why Apple stock where it is. And they're just in the beginning, just starting to where they're going to be a toll collector on the consumer AI highway.
0: And speaking of consumers, they came out with that leasing plan for the iPhone as well as other products, connecting with one of financing companies.
1: Yep.
0: And that gave the stock a pop this week, right? What do you think of that idea?
1: Well, it's affordability. I mean,

0: Snakes, zombies, public speaking, the list of fears is endless. But the real danger is in your hand when you're behind the wheel. Distracted driving is what's really scary, and even deadly. Eyes forward, don't drive distracted. 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
1: When they're not. And that was not factored into the stock. That's why you saw that huge move.
2: Yeah, up 36 and change to 271.58 for Amazon today. The oil names have also been popping. I don't know if you noticed the earnings news from the Giants here. We'll be talking more about that with John Kilduff later this hour. But obviously nervous time again at the gas pump. Oil prices up on the war with Iran. What about oil here?
1: But I mean, it's still, and obviously John, you know, is the expert, but still holding, I think, prices at a level where the market's digesting it. You know, you want to almost see oil prices go lower, especially as it plays into wars and the Fed. But this is going to be it's a tug of war that we're seeing. And obviously, a lot of it's related to geopolitical, what we're seeing in the Strait. But the market is digesting bad news well. And you're seeing it shrug off. And I think that's a good sign as we go into, you know, later this summer, especially into the fall.
2: All right. And we see gold briefly dipping below 4,000 recently. It's had a big pop this week, but now back to 4,098, I see here. It was higher a big yesterday. Silver at 57 and change. Remember when they were hitting record highs earlier this year, well off of those highs. What are your thoughts on the precious metals here?
1: Yeah, I think you see momentum come out of that as well as on crypto. I do think some of it's also related to what we're seeing with Fed and wars. Where investors, you know, maybe there's some concern, is the Fed behind, you know, when it comes to inflation? But I think it's really a digestion period that you're going through when it comes to precious metals. And I don't think it's anything more than that.
2: All right. Any other things that you took from Kevin Warsh's news conference or anything in that statement? We did see three of the Fed policy managers rejecting the idea of keeping rates where they are. They wanted to raise rates at this point already. Anything else that caught your attention and what might be ahead?
1: I mean, three dissenters, that's the most, you know, in over a decade. The market's going to have to get used to wars, and there could be changes, right, in terms of, you know, maybe in terms of communication, Fed meeting, you know, in terms of, you know, interim meeting, how much Fed governors talk. He's going to try to have a balancing act here where have price stability, but, you know, is it possible he doesn't even raise rates? Because it's a balance that he's trying to navigate. Oil clearly plays into that. But I think there's basically a view that if the Fed raise rates at every meeting for the next 2 years, is it stopping the AI bubble in terms of the perception of it? And I think that's the wrong move. This is not a bubble. It's a true growth cycle. It's about productivity. And the Fed is taking that view, which is, I think, the smart view, because you do not want the AI growth cycle to, you know, slow down.
2: Yeah, I was with a group in downtown Los Angeles today at the City Club, and we were talking about AI, and I mentioned your name, and they would love to hear you speak there and get your thoughts on that. I know you're traveling again today at another big conference, right? What's the hottest thing related to AI that you are talking about?
1: Yeah, and Frank, you name the day. I'll be there with, you know, and again, obviously when you're there, I'm just kind of the sidebar, but it's fine as long as I'll be there.
2: That's wonderful.
1: Look, I mean, Frank, I think the thing that we're seeing, you know, and we see it across U.S. in terms of our meetings, what we hear from investors, it's trying to gauge what this demand cycle is going to look like. And it's not just about tech, what that means for energy, infrastructure. How does ultimately, you know, Trump administration play into that in terms of restrictions or regulations? So I think that those are all the things that the market's grappling with, combined with like how we start off. And when you look what's happened to KOSPI in Korea, that volatility, those moves, it makes investors nervous.
2: KOSPI is spelled KOSPI, by the way, for anyone that still wants

0: So look it up. Just want to help the folks out there today. Let's get to some more of the exciting stuff here. SpaceX hitting new lows this week, down nearly 4 today at 108 and change. What about the SpaceX here?
1: Look, going through a downdraft, you know, worries about the lockup. You've obviously seen post, you know, IPO. But I just keep going back to look at Amazon in the initial, you know, call it 3, 6, 9 months of the IPO. Look at Facebook or Meta, same thing. I'm just saying, like, you're going to go through these sort of gut check moments. But when you think about the AI revolution, SpaceX, Tesla, and Musk are going to be a key part of it.
0: All right. What about Tesla here? Up today, up 236 at 311.21. Any new developments on Tesla? I see Elon Musk, I think, had retweeted something about his car that he drove for 3 years, circling the sun at this point when that Tesla was launched in the space already some years ago. What about Tesla here?
1: I think it's just going through a digestion period because they're building out physical AI, which is the next frontier, but you don't see it yet in terms of monetization, which is basically deliveries and cars. They're kind of in between two cycles. And I think that's reflected in the stock, and that's why that continues to be one that's under pressure. But like we've talked about, I still think there's over 80% chance that SpaceX acquires Tesla by the end of next year.
0: All right, and crypto, I know you follow the crypto action as well. Bitcoin pulling back from its high water mark this week. Was up around, 65 or so, and now it's just below 63. Ethereum was above 1,900 for most of the week, now at 1,860 or so. And Doge at 6 cents. What are your thoughts on the crypto moves this week?
1: I think it's a digestion period, right, that we're seeing in crypto. I think it's one where investors want to see the consolidation happen. You want to see confidence that the supply and the deleveraging has really, you know, is in the rearview mirror. And I think that's something where I think a lot of it's also playing on technicals. But it's an important period for crypto, you know, specifically Bitcoin, Ethereum, to establish itself. But I think if you look at Ethereum, and obviously my friend Tom Lee's talked about it a bunch, you know, that's starting to get a bid. So I think that's also when that started to turn.
0: Anything that's on your radar for next week that you'll be paying attention to?
1: SpaceX, you know, earnings, I think that'll be very important. And then just to really see follow through from this week when it comes to tech earnings, I think those are very, very important things as we go into next week.
0: Or any specific places where you are putting money now and or taking it off the table?
1: It just, look, this tech earning, if you look at tech earnings this week, it gives you more confidence in the tech growth story versus where you were a week ago.
0: Have you decided what outfit you're going to wear on CNBC on Monday?
1: I have not decided, but I'll take your advice, you know, based on your fashionista background.
0: Kind of a Miami Vice kind of vibe, maybe?
1: I think more of a Miami Vice. I think, yep. I think we'll probably go with that sort of motif.
0: Yeah, T-shirt and jacket maybe.
1: Yeah, come on, colors. Don Johnson and Thomas. I mean, the best.
0: Philip Michael Thomas, absolutely. Daniel Ives, thank you very much for covering all the bases here. Thank you very, very much for joining us.
1: Thanks.
0: Daniel Ives, partner and senior managing director, tech analyst at Yorkville Ives. That's his new firm that was launched this week. Live with us here on No Tech on Money on 790 KABC.
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3: Tough drive this afternoon into Commerce, the southbound side of the 5. Coming up on Atlantic, a stall has been cleared out of lanes, but we're still seeing some overall slowing back and up from the 134 freeway. Heavy ahead beyond that scene of the stall to the 605. Now, also it's tough on the 210. We're looking at Pasadena. Eastbound delays from the 134 in stretches all the way into Rialto, almost to the 215. That 15 northbound into the Cajon Pass loads up at the 210 to the 138. The southbound side's pushing back out of the high desert from almost the 395 heading back towards Cleghorn.
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5: How often do you stop to wonder whether you should share something that's revealing, maybe even embarrassing, with a partner, a friend, or even your boss? In her new book called Revealing, the underrated power of oversharing, behavioral scientist Leslie John says doing just that can help you deepen relationships that are vital to your life. We need people to trust us in order to get things like love, friendship, and career success. That's what she told us. When you make yourself vulnerable by revealing something sensitive, it does make other people trust you. In turn, when you ask someone to reveal something about themselves, showing that interest will generally lead someone to like you more. Why? Because people like to be asked about themselves, she says. It also signals that they are discriminating and choosy, but in a good way. I'm Dr. Sanjay Gupta, helping you live a better life.
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14: Maybe someday I'll be strong. 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
0: 790 KABC welcomes Dwight Yoakam coming to the Pacific Amphitheater at the OC Fair on August 13th. That'll be here before you know it. 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Right now, caller 9 wins at 1-888-795-222. You can get a pair of tickets to the show if you're caller number 9. Call now, 1-888-790-5222. All concert tickets include admission to the OC Fair. The tickets are furnished by the Pacific Amphitheater. We have a winner on Wall Street to close out the month of July, which was topsy-turvy. We saw the Dow today close of 277 at 52,485, the S&P 500 of 52 at 7490, and the NASDAQ of 252 at 25,374. The yield in the 10-year note has shot higher to 4.74%. Mortgage rates, the highest we've seen so far this year. Gold hovering just below 4,100. Silver at 57 and change. Crude oil getting a pop today, right now at 86.80. We'll talk more about what's happening with gas and oil prices with John Kilduff coming up here shortly. Bitcoin right now hovering just below 63,000. Ethereum at 1,861. Doge at the moment at 6 cents. Meta rebounding today up 17 and change at 556.71. Apple taking a hit, down more than 24 at 308.81. Micron, MU, down 51.63 at 823 and change. SpaceX down nearly $4 today at 108.37. Tesla up 236 at 311.21. 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
15: A Marine Corps fighter jet crashed at Marine Corps Air Station Miramar this morning after the pilot safely ejected. The F-35B Lightning II went down near the flight line around 10, sparking what a witness described as a huge fireball. The pilot was hospitalized with non-life-threatening injuries. The F-35B is the world's first supersonic stealth aircraft with an estimated price tag of around $109 million. Mayor Karen Bass is announcing an executive order to delay efforts to rebuild the burned warehouse in Boyle Heights. Daniel Martindale with more.
16: Lineage Logistics recently filed paperwork with the city to rebuild the burned cold food storage warehouse. Bass's order directs city departments to delay processing rebuilding plan requests. The departments are told to place any requests from Lineage on hold while an investigation of the property and any future use of the site takes place. Bass also says it would be very hard to imagine welcoming Lineage back.
15: Those are the headlines. I'm Sharon Reardon.
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5: How often do you stop to wonder whether you should share something that's revealing, maybe even embarrassing, with a partner, a friend, or even your boss? In her new book called Revealing, The Underrated Power of Oversharing, behavioral scientist Leslie John says doing just that can help you deepen relationships that are vital to your life. We need people to trust us in order to get things like love, friendship, and career success. That's what she told us. When you make yourself vulnerable by revealing something sensitive, it does make other people trust you. In turn, when you ask someone to reveal something about themselves, showing that interest will generally lead someone to like you more. Why? Because people like to be asked about themselves, she says. It also signals that they are discriminating and choosy, but in a good way. I'm Dr. Sanjay Gupta, helping you live a better life.
3: Top drive this afternoon into Commerce, the southbound side of the 5. Coming up on Atlantic, a stall has been cleared out of lanes, but we're still seeing some overall slowing backing up from the 134 freeway. Heavy ahead beyond that scene of the stall to the 605. Now, also it's tough on the 210. We're looking at Pasadena. Eastbound delays from the 134 in stretches all the way into Rialto, almost to the 215. That 15 northbound into the Cajon Pass loads up at the 210 to the 138. The southbound side's pushing back out of the high desert from almost the 395 heading back towards Cleghorn.
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5: There are lots of things you can measure to get an idea of how healthy you are at any given moment. Temperature, heart rate, blood pressure, just to name a few. But how about how healthy you will be and how long you're likely to live? According to a new study out of the University at Buffalo, two simple strength tests are pretty accurate at predicting longevity in older women. One is hand grip strength, and the other is how quickly people can stand up from a seated position without using their arms. By the way, I remember interviewing former President Jimmy Carter when he was quite old and being really impressed how he just popped out of the chair without using his arms. Not a lot of older people can actually do that. But I think the message here is that maintaining strength as you age is going to help you perform everyday activities, but also help you avoid injury and stay independent. I'm Dr. Sanjay Gupta, helping you live a better life.
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0: Attack of Money continues here from 790 KABC. More military action in the Persian Gulf with the U.S. Central Command announcing U.S. forces successfully completed another heavy wave of strikes this week against Iran in response to Iran's attempted missile attacks on U.S. forces in the region. In all this, we have seen the price of oil move higher, ending the week at $84.67 a barrel in New York, while Brent crude in London moved back above $90 a barrel. Following all this closely and joining us live now is Middle East expert, oil and gas price expert John Kilduff, oil industry analyst at Again Capital and CNBC contributor, longtime contributor to this program. John, thank you very much for taking the call here this afternoon.
25: Always my pleasure to be on with you, Frank. Thank you.
0: Wonderful to have you with us. Among the headlines this week, looks like Saudi Arabia has reluctantly entered the U.S.-Iran war with some attacks being taken in by the Saudis, by Iran and Iranian-backed proxies. Give us your assessment of where things stand here at the moment.
25: Yeah, there's a lot going on, Frank. As you mentioned, you noted that it was a joint Saudi-U.S. attacks on Iranian elements in Iraq. Iraq back in the mix here in terms of being a theater of this war. We also know that the Iranians launched attacks on Saudi Arabia and Kuwait from Iraq and from its own territory. I guess the biggest development now we have here is this evening is that we're going to go forward again over the weekend, the U.S. that is, and bring this to the next level. All futures markets are closed right now, so it's not easy to tell what the reaction will be. But I can tell you, looking at the USO, which is sort of the stock market proxy for the crude oil futures, they're up close to 4% as I checked them a little while ago. So that's one indication of where prices are headed to the extent we do see another prolific bombing exercise here over the next couple of days. Apparently this will include Israel this time, and the Iranians, not to be outdone, just hit the wires a little while ago promising and gave a list of installations that they claim they will hit back, and it was really all the major Saudi output centers and other key oil export infrastructure in the Middle East. So Frank, we are just so deep back into this. It's troubling, and it's causing the prices to go up, and they're going to continue to rise now again. And on top of it all, the other aggravating factor we have here is that the amazing job the Ukrainians are doing on hitting Russian energy infrastructure. The Russians have now foreclosed their exports of diesel fuel and gasoline to the global market, so that's going to register. So we have some issues before us here now. This ended up not being any kind of an easy sort of effort here against Iran, and they're showing that what asymmetric warfare can do to a major power.
0: Iran also striking an Egyptian port this week. Egypt hit as well, and you're right to point to those reports that are coming in indicating the U.S. and Israel are planning potential strikes on Iranian energy infrastructure that could occur as early as this weekend, this after Iran's struck a U.S. airbase in Kuwait, Iran lashing out at all of its neighbors there, obviously with more facilities being damaged. What about the energy prices in all this? Are they going to be as transitory as we saw early on here, or is this the price hike that we're seeing now becomes more difficult to bring down?
25: It's going to get harder and harder, Frank, and I think the pullbacks that we see on supposed talks and breakthroughs are lessening. So we're getting higher and higher floor price, if you will. And we're most certainly going to see a rally off this. When I mentioned a few moments ago about the list that the Iranians put out was all energy infrastructure, and that is in response to what you just referenced, apparently, about this now U.S. Setting up to hit Iranian oil infrastructure, which would be a next-level sort of move here. So, you know, and the other problem we have, Frank, is that we've really ripped through and depleted our global cushion of strategic reserves of crude oil and refined products literally around the world. So this is going to be problematic. For example, our crude oil storage levels in the Cushing, Oklahoma center where the U.S. futures contracts trade against, it's among the lowest levels I think I've seen in my career, 18 million barrels only. So the SPR has been drawn down significantly, and we don't have much more we can tap there without potentially harming the its operational capacity. It was the right move to tap it, and it's been the right move, I think, to try to take it to Iran here, but it's an increasingly high price that we're paying in really blood and treasure.
0: Exxon posting record second quarter diesel output. Chevron's refineries processing a record, let me see what this says here, a record of more than make it 1 million barrels a day. Exxon CEO says refining challenges will remain for a while. The top oil producers, those two, Exxon and Chevron, warning that global supplies of diesel and other refined products will likely remain tight and lead to persistently high prices in the second half of the year as the Iran war continues to cause major energy disruptions. That just coming across the wires from the Reuters news service. Both of the oil giants warning of continued high fuel prices from the Iran war. Based on the cards on the table, where do you see the price of oil go from here, and what kind of gas prices are we looking at here in California?
25: Yeah, and just to add to that, Frank, both those companies, ExxonMobil and Chevron, recorded blockbuster earnings for the second quarter because of the high oil price. And what we've talked about, this global refining snafu that we're going through right now because of what's gone on. I pointed you to the USO here in overnight trading, up about 4%. Brent crude oil next week will definitely top $100 a barrel. There's little question in my mind about that. The American oil, WTI oil, won't be far behind, likely in the 90s. That national average for gasoline, which is about 410 today, is going to be heading up, I believe, towards 450. All the hopeful analysis that we had about this being resolved, the situation resolving, and these prices coming back down is really out the window at this point, given the escalation. Not to say that what is vexing, though, a lot of my colleagues in the business is that these prices should be much higher on their work and some of the work we've all done over the years. But the fact of the matter is there's just a really huge amount of supply waiting to hit this market. So that's our sort of final blessing here, is that we have all this supply. We have tremendous U.S. output. U.S. refiners are operating at near 100% capacity, the highest levels I've seen in probably decades. Some of the plants are actually operating above 100%. They've jiggered them in such a way that they can actually crack that crude oil barrel and re-refine some of the byproducts to get us even more jet fuel and diesel fuel. So we're in the thick of it, Frank, but you're going to see $100 crude oil here over the next week or two. It's going to be a rough August.
0: See it tonight, read about it tomorrow, but hear it now on MoTeC on Money, live on the air with oil industry analyst John Kilduff. We're looking at regular gas price now, $5.70 on average. In the LA Long Beach area, premium at $6.10, let's call it, an average. And the diesel now, it's $7.11 on average. That diesel price, by the way, well off the high we saw in April, which was $7.85. And the gas prices are still well off the all-time highs we saw here back in 2022, which was $6.49. The average price for regular hit that high back 4 years ago now, and right now we're looking at $5.71. You know, I know I didn't want to shock you with those California prices, but how much higher do you think they're going to go here in California?
25: I got to be honest with you. You did. Those are staggering numbers.
0: Yeah.
25: My car is a little princess bug, and I'd be paying that $6 number. So, geez, Louise. Yep. Unfortunately, Frank, it's going to go higher. I just can't put it any clearer than that. I mean, the problem you guys have, we've talked about this a number of times, you don't have enough refining capacity. The refiners that do operate there are getting squeezed to death by the California regulators, the California Air Resource Board, and now you're competing with Asia for the same gasoline barrels and supply and diesel fuel supply that they're in short supply of out there. The next shoe to drop here potentially, once again, because of all these refinery issues and what the game the Chinese are playing here, cutting back on their own refining capacity because of the high price of crude oil, is that we could be facing shortages, certainly in Asia. We're already seeing some of that, but it could come our way first to the West Coast. So it won't even matter what you can pay. Can you get it? So this is turning into a very bad situation. It's going to be bad for the economy. We see how the gasoline prices, when they spike higher, impacts consumer confidence. Those numbers were bad the past couple of months here in a row now. And they picked up when we got some relief at the pump. So, U.S., this is a car economy, Frank. We need cheap fuel to power this great economy of ours.
0: Absolutely, John. Well, we're going to keep an open line to you next week. I have a feeling it's going to be another big week for you. And can't thank you enough for always coming to the line here with those comprehensive updates. That is oil industry analyst John Kilduff at Again Capital, CNBC contributor. We'll be looking for you on the air next week, John, and hope you'll join us again here. Thank you very much for joining us live here this afternoon.
25: Thank you so much, Frank. Have a great weekend, everybody.
0: You too. Thank you very much. And out to the freeways we go now on 790 KABC.
13: KABC Dependable Traffic, now.
3: Costa Mesa is a crash on the 55 northbound at Baker Street. The right lane is blocked and looks like some activities off to the shoulder as well. The drive is still moving away from the 73. A wreck on the 405. This is in Redondo Beach, southbound just before Inglewood Avenue. Blocking the two left lanes, overall slowing, backing up out of West LA, getting away from Sunset Boulevard. And in the Cajon Pass, the 15 northbound delays off at the 210 all the way to the 138.
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5: How often do you stop to wonder whether you should share something that's revealing, maybe even embarrassing, with a partner, a friend, or even your boss? In her new book called Revealing, The Underrated Power of Oversharing, behavioral scientist Leslie John says doing just that can help you deepen relationships that are vital to your life. We need people to trust us in order to get things like love, friendship, and career success. That's what she told us. When you make yourself vulnerable by revealing something sensitive, it does make other people trust you. In turn, when you ask someone to reveal something about themselves, showing that interest will generally lead someone to like you more. Why? Because people like to be asked about themselves, she says. It also signals that they are discriminating and choosy, but in a good way. I'm Dr. Sanjay Gupta, helping you live a better life.
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6: 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Just play the game one way. 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
0: It's a rich man's world. Motec of Money continues here, 790 KABC. Well, all those higher gas prices we just talked about moving the needle for electric vehicle sales this time around. Let's get an update on that and what's happening here in California. Also, another interesting report came out saying that the Cybertruck is being called the biggest flop in automotive history. Joining us live now, our go-to car expert, Lauren Fix, the co-host of the Drive syndicated radio show and founder of the Car Coach Reports podcast and on YouTube. Lauren, thank you very much for coming to the line.
28: Well, thank you. I don't know if the Tesla Cybertruck's the worst. I would say the Edsel's up there and the Pontiac Aztec. There's so many bad cars.
0: What about the Corvair?
28: The Cruiser. Yeah. I mean, my list gets long, but it may be at the bottom of the list, but certainly not the top.
0: All right. Yeah, I did see that report. I was eager to get your thoughts on that. Looks like Yahoo Finance posted the story here. Let me just bring it up here again. The headline is Cybertruck called the biggest flop in automotive history as Tesla shares plummet. That was earlier this week. And one of the funniest stories that I saw, certainly in the last year or so, automotive related, you might have seen it too. There was a report that raccoons try to get into a Cybertruck because it looks like a garbage dumpster. Did you see that one?
28: No, I did not see that, but that is funny. Well, it does look like a garbage dumpster. I will give you that. Yeah, it's not my favorite choice of vehicles, but I have to give Elon credit. He did come through with the product. Yep. He did sell a lot, and I see him all over the place, literally all over the place. So he did something right somewhere along the line.
0: Of course. Yeah. Now, let me also mention that, yeah, if you want to get attention in Beverly Hills, it used to be Rolls-Royce, but now it is Cybertruck. So that's got going forward, too. So what about EV sales? Are they selling Cybertrucks? Are they selling more EVs nowadays, given the gas price situation here?
28: Well, it looks like California has shifted gears to hybrids. And the reason they have is because you get the best of all worlds. You want to sit in a drive-thru. You want to wait for a friend at the airport. You're at 0 miles to the gallon anyhow, so you might as well just run on an EV. And then when you're on the highway or you want to take a trip to Las Vegas, you can do that on one tank if you're driving a hybrid, so you get the best of all worlds. And that's kind of what people are shifting to. Manufacturers are aware of it. They've shifted all of their production and design. As a matter of fact, Toyota was going to bring out the Highlander EV. And I even said, wow, you're not going to make a gas-powered version, just all EV? And they were saying, if you want gas, go buy a Grand Highlander. But then we were supposed to be out in California, I think, in the next week or two, and they pulled it. So that means they're probably going to come out with a hybrid because that's what people want. And Toyota is excellent at making hybrids. And pretty much their whole lineup has become that. So I think we're going to see a lot of shift toward that. I do know that the state of California is still pushing very hard for electric vehicles. They have a new rebate program. I don't know how the heck they're going to fund this because everything's so expensive and they're already upside down as far as their budgets. But it's called My First EV. So if you have not purchased an electric vehicle, you're thinking about buying one, whether it be new or used, at least look at this. It's My First, the word spelled out, EV. It's California's new point of sale rebate. They're trying to get the car manufacturers to match the numbers. So it's $3,500 off of a new vehicle. And they expect a car brand, whether it be GM, Honda, Toyota, Ford, to match it. They're not happy about that at all because that takes profits away and they're already taking a loss on those vehicles. And if you're looking at a used vehicle, the top used electric car is a Tesla. So laugh all you want at Elon. I was never a huge fan of his, although he's coming around for me. I have to give him credit. But they're giving you $1,750 toward an eligible used electric vehicle. You'll have to go to the website. All of this becomes available this summer, so it should be in play now. So if you're thinking about an electric vehicle, there's a lot of little stipulations that are important, like how much you make, what the cost of the vehicle is. Obviously, you have to be a California resident. So keep that in mind. When they run out of money in that fund, I think this is done.
0: Give us your guidance on buying a used EV. I know you've been very... You've had some warnings for us in the past. Looks like Tesla trying to make it more appealing. What are some of the general rules and thoughts that you have on anyone's considering doing that?
28: I think it's kind of the same rules that hold true with any used vehicle. Find an ASC certified technician. They're going to probably charge you $100 to $200 to do a complete walkthrough on the vehicle. So remember that any used car lot can sell any vehicle. So you might find a used car lot or something on a Facebook market or Craigslist, or maybe you've got your neighbor next door thinking about selling it. Before you say, yeah, let's make a deal, say, why don't we meet over at whatever technician you found and have them go through the vehicle. It's going to cost you the money, and they're going to give you a list, basically a green, yellow, red. Green, this car is great. You can't go wrong. It wasn't charged a lot. It's got low mileage. But then again, just because it has low mileage doesn't mean anything. It could be in a flood, it could have been in an accident. There's a lot of things like that. And a technician can look at the vehicle underneath and say, I see rust, or I see this vehicle needs brakes or tires, which are really expensive on electric vehicles. So it's important. They're more expensive than on a regular car. There's actually foam inside the tire, and that's what keeps the tires quiet because you're not hearing anything because it's an electric car. So that's important as well. Like you would check with any car, obviously, the important fluids, there still are fluids that run through an electric vehicle. They just don't engine oil. But still, it's important to have the car checked out for damage. If the car's been in an accident, I would say stay away from it because typically car insurance companies, what they'll do is they'll call it a salvage title. And anything that's been on a salvage title, especially an electric car, do not buy it because you will not have a warranty at all.
0: Lauren, thank you very much for that great update. As always, that is car expert Lauren Fix, co-host of the Drive syndicated radio show and founder of the Car Coach Reports podcast and on YouTube, live with us here on MoTeC on Money on 790 KBC. 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
15: The pilot of an F-35 fighter jet that crashed at the Marine Corps Miramar Air Base in San Diego ejected and was recovered. Officials at the base say the pilot was taking part in a training mission this morning around 10. Jim Kindrick, a veteran Navy fighter pilot and president CEO of San Diego Air and Space Museum, says there's nothing routine about what took place.
16: People will reference, you know, routine training flights. I would submit to you, and always have, that there's nothing routine. This is all very, very high performance.
15: NBC 7 reports the wreckage from the crash left a football-sized patch of scorched earth in the middle of an open field several feet from the airport runway. The cause of the crash is unknown. The pilot was taken to the hospital with injuries described as non-life-threatening. Top California Democrats say some claims about voter ID laws in the official voter guide are misleading. Dina Kodiak explains.
17: Senate Democrats Robert Rivas and Monique Lamone have sued to stop what they call false claims in support of Proposition 39, which would require government-issued ID to vote. The lawmakers dispute claims that the measure would make voting easier, simplify ballot verification, or save money. A sponsor of Prop 39.